0: 14 months behind bars after reaching a plea deal with prosecutors. 55-year-old Anthony Kazmierczak received the maximum sentence for his federal charges of assaulting a U.S. officer, prosecutors recommending between 8 and 14 months in prison, citing Kazmierczak's guilty plea in May. The defendant purchased tickets to that Minneapolis town hall weeks in advance. A live stream of the event showed Kazmierczak standing and yelling at Omar, who was standing at the podium. All right, he'll sign it. That's what Maryland's black governor, Wes Moore, said about a statewide data center moratorium if it makes it to his desk. Moore is in step with other governors and elected officials calling for a freeze on new data center development. 13 of the old line states, 24 jurisdictions have implemented temporary bans on data center development. I'm Terry McCree for the Black Information Network.
1: They won't give you any evidence, so they can't really move forward with an effective investigation because they can't get the evidence. That's called a cover-up.
2: Let me get back to impeachment just a second, because with your leaving, are you concerned or perhaps wondering whether or maybe encouraged by your Democratic colleagues continuing that impeachment fight after you're gone? And then also, that's also a criticism that this next, if the Democrats take control, which polls look like they will, that it will be impeachment, investigation after investigation, effectively not really getting anything done as a result.
1: Well, if you believe that 435 members of Congress in the House, you got 235, if you believe that they can't do more than one thing at a time, then, yeah, sure. But Congress has demonstrated that it can deal with making people like Epstein and Donald Trump accountable for their misdeeds, for their impeachable offenses in this case as it relates to the president. This is so easy. Look, all members had to do in this last case was just vote against tabling the articles of impeachment. And we have Democrats who voted with the president. Democrats voted with the president of the United States of America to prevent him from being impeached. Now, my assumption is that they were of the opinion that we weren't going to succeed with the vote. Well, if you thought you weren't going to succeed with the vote, why wouldn't you stay with your convictions?
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6: I'm Amber Payton on the Black Information Network, and today we honor a true hero of World War II, Waverly B. Woodson Jr., an African-American medic who risked it all for freedom and his comrades. June 6, 1944, D-Day. Amid the chaos of Omaha Beach, Woodson's landing craft was struck. Despite being wounded himself, he leaped into action. For over 30 relentless hours, he treated the injured under enemy fire, bandaging wounds, performing amputations, and saving countless lives. But Woodson's heroism went beyond the battlefield. In an era of segregation, he shattered barriers, proving that courage knows no color. His nomination for the Medal of Honor was never awarded until the Distinguished Service Cross was posthumously honored in 2024. It's the second highest honor that can be bestowed on a member of the Army, and is awarded for extraordinary heroism. Let's ensure his story is never forgotten. Waverly B. Woodson Jr. exemplifies the best of humanity, dedication, bravery, and the power to inspire. I'm Amber Payton on your home for 24/7 Black News First, the Black Information Network.
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6: I'm Amber Payton on your home for 24/7 news, the Black Information Network. Here's what's happening in your region right now. New testimony is taking center stage in the federal bribery trial of Trayon White. An FBI informant, Alu Kamara, told jurors that cash he gave the Black D.C. council member was not a loan, gift, or campaign donation, but a bribe. Kamara also denied claims by the defense that he is White's brother-in-law. White is accused of accepting $35,000 in exchange for helping extend government contracts and has pleaded not guilty. More turmoil is unfolding at the Charlotte-Mecklenburg Schools Board of Education. An internal complaint filed by a former board employee accuses Chair Stephanie Sneed, who was Black, of bypassing contracting procedures and creating a hostile work environment. The allegations focus on consulting payments tied to the district's teacher housing initiative that were reportedly approved without a finalized contract.
7: The complaint surfaced just weeks before some board members began pushing to remove Sneed's chair. That issue was scheduled for discussion next week.
8: Not good for the district, so I am disappointed, like Board Member Haynes said, but I really just think that this is a disruptive and it's divisive.
7: While at least three members support her removal, two board members have publicly defended Sneed, speaking with WCNC Charlotte, calling the effort divisive and unfair.
9: I just don't think that she deserves this, and I think we're doing ourselves an injustice.
7: Sneed denies wrongdoing and says she has been subjected to harassment and retaliation. The fight over the future of the Kennedy Center is escalating after its board voted to temporarily close the landmark performing arts venue for up to 2 years during a planned $257 million renovation. The move comes after a federal judge blocked efforts to add President Trump's name to the center, ruling that only Congress can authorize such changes. Black Congresswoman Joyce Beatty of Ohio, who challenged the naming effort in court, says the president lashed out after the ruling and has vowed to continue fighting to keep the center open. The center's board says the closure is necessary because of financial and infrastructure concerns, while critics argue the decision has become entangled in politics. The United Negro College Fund of Charlotte is expected to surpass $8 million raised for local students during its 24th annual Maya Angelou Women Who Lead luncheon this Saturday at the Charlotte Convention Center. Organizers tell Q City Metro they are hoping to raise another $550,000 to support scholarships and help get students to and through college. The event honors women making an impact in business, medicine, and the arts while celebrating the legacy of Maya Angelou. UNCF says its Charlotte office supports students across North Carolina, including those attending HBCUs such as Johnson C. Smith University, Bennett College, Livingstone College, and Shaw University. And the Association for the Study of African American Life and History, founded by Carter G. Woodson, is bringing its 111th annual conference to Norfolk, Virginia next week. The gathering runs September 23rd through the 27th at the Norfolk Waterside Marriott and will focus on African American history, culture, and scholarship. Organizers tell 13 News Now the event will showcase Hampton Roads' rich Black history through guided tours across the region. A free community day on September 23rd will feature exhibits, films, discussions, and the unveiling of the 2026 Kwanzaa stamp. Officials hope the conference will bring scholars, community leaders, and residents together to explore how Black history continues to shape the future. I'm Amber Payton on your home for Black News First, the Black Information Network.
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14: 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You called her a white lady. 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Lady is a polite, well-behaved woman. You just said all the psychosis in all the episodes. What about this was ladylike? Bottom line is, she's a human being that murdered her children. 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

0: All right, welcome back. We are 1690, we're AM, we are WVON. It's the Kendra Moore Show. I'm on Lisa.
1: Hey, hey.
0: Turbine's on the ones and twos. Let's go to Brother Nash. Nash, how are you? Welcome to the Kendra Moore Show.
2: How you doing, Mr. Moore?
0: Man, peace and blessings to you.
1: Hey, hey.
2: Yes, sir. Yes, sir. And young lady, your name escapes me.
1: Mona Lisa.
2: Oh, my. Beautiful. Beautiful name. Beautiful young lady. I've been listening to you, Mr. Moore, since you've been on the air. I retired from the job. I used to be there on a Friday evening. Well, that you have just improved doing such a great job. And I want to ask you a couple of questions that I don't know because I'm elderly now. I'm in my mid-70s. These young people, do they understand how close we are to get some senators in and some representatives too in this midterm election with some of the black groups like the Deltas and people like that? Are they aware just how close we are to that? I'm asking you that question.
0: And Mr. Nash, I really wish that I can honestly answer that question for you. I'm not engaged enough at that level with them comprehensively to give you a yes or a no. But what I do know for a fact is that there is a student body, and there are student bodies at all of these schools, not just in the South Suburbs, but the Chicago Public School System, the Western Suburbs as well. There are student bodies. And from what I gather, and a couple of my fraternity brothers, they are teachers, that they absolutely engage our young folks in the political process. And to your point, Mr. Nash, you said you're in your 70s. Let me say this. You know, they purposely took those type of studies out of CPS. I don't know if you know. I remember when they purposely took the Constitution, you know, for you to learn law and the Constitution. You used to have to take the Constitution test to graduate out of high school. Mm-hmm. But they took all of that out, and they did that purposely. So I'm not sure if that answered your question, but I do know that our young, and I want to say specifically our young African-Americans, they are engaged in civics. They are.
2: Okay. Well, I'm hoping that they go and vote because so many people talk about the person in charge of the nation, which is crazy even just to think about him. But with that, we have a chance to get people in who could vote all of this crazy stuff he does down. And we're real close to it because, from my understanding, we got some people there in Texas running, and several states where they are really close to, getting people in the House and the Senate that can vote some of this crazy stuff now. And that's my comment. Kendall, keep up the good work, boy.
0: Brother Nash, man, I'm very humble, and I am very grateful that we have viewers like you who listen to VON around the clock, and even more specifically, here on Friday nights. I try to make it a family affair on Friday nights. I really do.
2: Well, you're good. Just keep on going.
0: Yes, sir. Right. Have a terrific weekend.
2: Not Cleopatra. Like I said, I'm getting old. What's the name again?
0: Mona Lisa.
1: Think about the song when you call on in. Think about the song, Nat King Cole.
2: Yes, ma'am. See, both of y'all were such beautiful ladies.
1: Thank you.
0: Thank you so very much. All right. So that's going to end that topic, folks. Make sure that you are doing your part. Again, do your part. And I don't want to belabor this point. I don't want to belabor this topic. Mm-hmm. But parents, do your part. Send letters to your local representatives who represent your district and say, this is unacceptable. Do your part, whether you have children or not, because it will impact you. This type of behavior is unacceptable.
1: Absolutely.
0: At all. All right. So moving on, let me do that. You know who taught me this? Johnny Cool Out Starks. Johnny, he used to be at VON. He did. Starks used to be all over the place. So big shout out to my man, Johnny Cool Out Starks. Speaking of which, since we're at the 19, we're going to go through the 30.
1: Okay.
0: Turbine, I need you on this topic. And Mona Lisa, I need you on this because we only got a couple of minutes.
1: Okay.
0: Guess who's getting married? Guess who's getting married?
3: Do I have to guess even though I know?
0: Man.
1: Well, let me pretend. Who?
0: Who, Kendall? Who?
1: Who, Kendall?
3: Who?
0: West Side Will.
3: What?
1: No. wait. Let me first say this. When I hear great news like that, congratulations, first and foremost.
0: Westside Will is getting married, VON land.
1: Really?
0: Turnback, can you believe it, Mona Lisa?
1: We just had him on 3 weeks ago. He mentioned nothing about it.
0: Man, listen.
3: I got to meet this lady because, like she said, what, 3 weeks? You didn't meet her just 3 weeks ago.
0: No, I said we
1: just had Westside Will on, and we were talking about relationships, and he did mention the young lady. He said, listen, I'm involved with somebody. I'm happy. And, you know, we're getting the swanks and wanks. But, man, that was 3 weeks fast. You're getting married now.
0: Westside Will is getting married.
1: Wow.
0: And let me say this. Let me tell you how I feel.
1: Okay.
0: Right?
3: What's up?
0: And I don't know if Will was listening or if he's at his bachelor's party right now.
3: He's not at a bachelor party. You're not there.
0: Because I'm not there. Right. But I didn't know if I was invited. Wow. I didn't even know I was invited to the wedding.
1: That's crazy.
0: And I learned about the wedding on Monday.
1: So how did you learn? Did he call you?
3: No. He sent a raven.
0: He was typical Will. Will was so nonchalant. Mm-hmm. He was just, I'm just sitting at home, right? Mm-hmm. And I'm talking to Nicole, and I'm like, Will getting married.
1: Wow.
0: And Nicole was like, huh? She was like, quit playing. I was like, no, Will is getting married.
1: That's crazy.
0: She was like, nah, this some bull.
3: She said, you lying. You're like, no, I'm Kendall.
0: She did, Turbine. Like, why are you making this up? Right. You just don't want to go with me where I'm going. I'm like, no.
3: She said, no, baby, come with me.
1: Right. We got to make a decision. One of my BFs is getting married.
0: Man, Westside Will, first of all, congratulations.
3: Yes. Most deaf.
1: Yes.
0: So I got to ask you.
3: Many, many happinesses and, you know, to the lovely couple.
0: Then, Turbine, I got to ask you. Sure. Here's the thing. Will has been a part of our lives, me and Turbine lives, for well over 10 plus years.
1: That's crazy.
0: Well over 10 plus.
3: So happy.
0: He's like a brother to us.
1: Yeah.
3: Most deaf.
0: But for him to text me on a Monday and he's getting married tomorrow?
1: Wait. So we're talking 5 days within the time?
0: He texts me on Monday.
1: Oh, my.
0: So how am I supposed to feel about that?
1: Well, let me ask you a question. I mean, if he's eloping
0: eloping.
1: I mean, or like, is he going to the
3: does he have a reception? Is that actual thing?
1: Is it a real thing?
3: Like last minute?
0: You know what? It's a very private ceremony.
1: Okay.
0: So I cannot divulge where he's getting married at. I have no idea how he's getting married. All I know is,
1: are you in the wedding?
0: I don't even know if I'm in the wedding. I might walk in, you know.
1: They be like, Ken, what you doing? You like, just walk down. You're my man.
3: Just make your presence known, bro.
1: Yeah.
0: Yeah. So I have, the only thing I have is the address and the time. And he emphasized, please be on time, Ninja.
1: Oh, wow.
3: Oh, he said, you can come, but you got to be on time.
0: You got to be on time.
1: I love it. That's Westside Will.
0: Big shout to my man.
3: Congratulations to Will, man.
0: William Riley.
3: So happy for you, man.
0: Hey, y'all. Will getting married, guys.
1: He's off the market, ladies.
3: Everybody deserves happiness. Even Westside Will.
1: Stop coming on here. This man is married.
0: Westside Will. Now, you know he going to change, right?
1: Ooh.
3: Oh, yeah.
0: Because Will is a theologian.
1: Mm-hmm.
0: Right.
1: Mm-hmm.
0: When he's on the air, he's so cool and calm. But what people don't know about Will behind the scenes when it comes to me.
1: Yeah.
0: I always tell Will, you know, you're smarter than me. So why are you always trying to, you know, because he's just this guy's like, he's a wealth of knowledge.
1: Yeah.
0: Will knows so much. He's into politics and all this other stuff. But he's a theologian. And so he acts. You know, he's an actor, he's a director, he's a writer,
1: he's all
0: he's a radio personality.
1: Yeah.
0: And it's only when Will starts feeling good that he gets into his theologian voice.
1: Mm.
0: Hello, Kendall. How are you doing?
1: Pronunciating like, every word.
0: Like
1: enunciation.
0: Like, Will, stop, bro. Like, don't do me like that.
1: Wow.
0: Yeah, man.
1: So are you excited? You got something to wear tomorrow? I mean, because it's been last minute. You have 4 days to think about it.
0: Yeah, well, I got suits.
3: You know. I know he ready.
1: Suited in the booty. I'm saying, but he didn't give you a chance to even buy nothing new.
0: I don't think, but I know what colors not to wear because him and his fiance sent the text and said,
1: don't
0: wear these colors.
1: Oh, no, that was good.
0: Well, she said to the women, don't wear these colors.
3: Okay. No, I just got invited to like 3 weddings and one of them had an actual color palette. You can wear these colors.
0: Wow.
3: I was like, whoa, is this a thing? So it's crazy thing. That you doing that too.
1: But it's a thing. At my wedding, you had to have an African attire. You couldn't get in. Like, we had turned 2 people away. They came up on them.
0: Really?
1: Security was there. Was like, security, out the door. And they was like, I said, you're not walking into anything. You about to eat good, drink good on us, all this. You going to obey or get out.
0: You know what? I respect that.
3: I really do. I like the way you just
0: obey
3: put that really nicely.
0: Obey,
3: you say you're going to eat on my dime, you're going to drink on my dime.
1: And we gave them months ahead. We even gave them discount on the clothing line where they can come. We was doing the whole Coming to America thing. So we was like everybody walking in royal. I don't want nobody in my picture with a black and white shirt on. That has nothing to do with your wedding. Nothing to do with it. And you'd be surprised how people are disrespectful and say, I'm going to do it. Like when you see all white parties, they'll say, I'm going to come with black just to be the standout. Not on my watch. So,
3: Marissa, you said... disrespectful with the Coming America theme. I was like, what, did someone say good morning to somebody?
0: Good morning, New York!
3: We're not gonna finish that.
0: And F you too!
1: I love you, right. No,
3: that's what I thought. I was like, was that
1: that's one of my favorite movies, and we actually did the whole Coming to America movie all through. Only thing I didn't come down on She's Your Queen, but everybody was African attire, suiting it. You had to go get it made. We had shops involved. We wanted it. That's my vision. And
3: that's
1: either
3: awesome.
1: You was going to come in or you wasn't.
0: You know what? You just gave me an idea.
1: Okay.
0: This is what I'm going to do. This is what I am going
1: okay,
0: to
1: let's
0: do.
1: Hear it. Let's hear it.
0: I am going to record Will's wedding.
1: Ah.
0: And I'm going to play it on some of the show next week.
1: That's amazing.
3: Before we do all that, you sign off on waivers.
0: I'm going to put it on social media.
3: There it is.
1: Okay.
0: Let me do that and put some music behind it.
1: Yeah.
0: Yeah. But I
3: you
0: really
3: better
0: pick
3: the right song, bro.
0: Hey, but listen, I don't know anyone more deserving of love than Will.
3: Yeah. Oh, yeah.
0: His
3: man.
0: Wife is getting a really good guy.
1: Yeah.
0: Will is loyal.
1: Yeah.
0: He is intelligent.
1: Very.
0: He's humble.
1: He is.
0: And he loves very hard.
1: Mm.
0: He really does. Like, you can't make these adjectives up about a person if they're not like that.
1: Yeah.
0: Turbine, we've been knowing him like 10 plus years. Did I miss anything? Because
3: the definition of a good dude, man.
0: I mean, he's a terrific guy, man.
3: He's a definition of a good dude, man. He's
1: funny.
3: Just somebody that you can just talk to, somebody you can lean on when it comes to these kind of projects. If you just want to be outside, have a conversation with him, man. Like, there's nothing much Will can do. And I couldn't think of somebody else who was more deserving right now. And really happy for him.
0: Man.
1: I'm so happy. I mean, just 3 weeks ago, we were talking about it, and he was like, listen, I'm feeling her. I'm feeling this thing, and this is real. And I'm like, okay.
0: Now, three weeks later,
1: like, you getting married? This is real. But when you know, you know.
0: When you know, you know. You know. You're right. Chris knows Will. Let me get Chris real quick. Chris, how you doing?
4: Good evening, family.
1: Hey, Chris.
0: What's happening, baby?
4: Isn't she lovely?
3: What's that?
0: Damn. Hey, Chris, Will getting married, man.
3: Yeah, wait, let him repeat that. Say it one more time, Chris.
4: Yeah, damn. Ooh, no.
1: Ooh.
4: Real talk. I was just with him in K-Town.
0: Were you? Oh.
4: Yeah.
0: Wow.
4: We was by Madison. Some dude was walking up with a box. A VCR box with a tuxedo in it. I bought it for him.
0: Get out of here. Chris, you know you're a fool, boy. That's all I got to say.
4: Hey, no, Westside, we all love you. Hey, congratulations.
1: Yeah.
4: You know what I'm saying? You find somebody for you, man. I was married once to my Puerto Rican queen. That was the worst 3 weeks of my life.
1: Chris, you are cutting up now.
0: Hey, boy, you should do comedy for a living, Chris. That's all I got to say to you, man.
3: I wasn't expecting that.
4: Hey, Bernard Rule, get up with me, man. We won that ship in Moody Bible and
0: Oh,
4: in
0: man.
4: This brother, Chris, hey, we used to oopsie each other. That high-jumping dude, man.
0: You already know I know Bernard Rule because I went to the North, Chris. Quit it, man.
4: Well, yeah, I remember.
0: Yeah,
4: I know your history, brother. But straight up, much love to y'all, and shout out to Westside. Well, and hey, I'll say this: I know if that black girl Kamala was running now, she'll run the table with the people paying the high price gas. Oh, she don't have no
0: economic
4: plan.
1: It's a moment. Yeah.
0: Yeah. Yeah. Billion, that part. Yeah. Billion, now we. Hey, Chris. We got conversation about that a little bit later on today. But listen, I got to take a break because when we come back, this AI thing is real, and so I want to give the VON listeners just a little bit of insight on what I have learned since even last week. about what's going on with this AI. Chris, certainly appreciate you, man. And listen, blessings on your weekend, and you be safe.
1: Yes.
0: Westside Will, on behalf of the Kendall Moore Show.
1: Woo!
0: And I did talk to the Rev.
1: Okay.
0: Rev was supposed to be in today, but he has to preach tomorrow.
1: Okay.
0: So I was like, Rev, so the show ain't paying you enough.
1: Okay.
0: You need to go get some money out the pews.
3: Stop. Stop yourself. Stop.
0: No, I did say that to him, though.
1: You know,
0: y'all already know how I feel about
1: these. He don't do it for the money.
0: Man, these
1: Rev
0: pastors,
1: never
0: man,
1: do it for
0: paid.
1: The Rev don't do it
0: they,
1: for the money.
0: You better quit playing with me.
1: Rev don't do it for the
0: you
1: money.
0: You better quit playing with me.
1: Rev ain't collecting no
0: hey,
1: money.
0: Hey, I got to take a break. When we return, this whole AI saga, though.
1: It's taking over.
0: Hey, man, Governor Pritzker put out a video today to basically go against what Trump has said. Trump is like, hey, listen, we don't need any guardrails. Ladies and gentlemen, stick around for this half hour conversation because I'm about to tell you why it matters. 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

0: 1690, we're AM, we are WVON's Friday Night Show. We get you from your work week to your weekend. Listen, I hope half of you guys are halfway home, and some of you are still stuck on that Dan Ryan. Don't worry about it.
1: On your way.
0: Hey, Mona Lisa, now we got you guys.
1: Yes.
0: So make sure that you're tuned in to 1690 AM WVON. We're also streaming live on iHeartRadio, so big shout to all of the folks who follow us across the country. My colleagues, they're located all across the world. But I want to send a special shout out to my people out in Kakalaki, out there in L.A., my people out in New York, my people in Atlanta,
1: nice.
0: Mississippi, you know, South Carolina, just, you know, Washington, D.C. Man, I always appreciate you guys tuning in. And those who are in the chat room, Derek Coleman, how are you, sir? Certainly want to say hi to you. Harold, how you doing? You're tuning in from Illy, Philadelphia.
1: Yes.
0: Hey, Harold, I hope that the Eagles win this week. They're going to be a part of my parlay as far as football is concerned. So let's go. Let's go, Jalen. All right. In the meantime, this AI situation.
1: Yeah.
0: This is an Everglade. What's up, Brother Wall? I just saw you pop up, bro. How you doing? Hey, this AI situation, it really is a big thing. Let me explain to you why I say this.
1: Okay.
0: Number one, let's backtrack a couple of weeks ago, right?
1: Mm-hmm.
0: So the orange one who you know, holds Pennsylvania Avenue.
1: Okay.
0: I gotta say this, and don't judge me. But it has been confirmed that the guy wears diapers. He's old. He used to talk about Joe Biden, mm-hmm. and now he's that guy.
1: Mm.
0: Jimmy Kimmel does a great job explaining who Trump truly is and what he is about.
1: Wow.
0: And they've been trying to get Jimmy fired forever. And the reason that I'm referencing Jimmy Kimmel is because I'm a Kimmel fan.
1: Okay.
0: But I start there because Kimmel the other night showed Trump just falling asleep. Like, there are little pieces of Trump just walking and he just falls.
1: Wow.
0: And they go rush to get the footage, mm-hmm. so that it's not shown anywhere.
1: Mm.
0: And the reason that I'm talking about this is because there are so many Trump supporters. I won't even name the names. They don't even call my show anymore.
1: Wow.
0: And they know who they are because I know they listen all the time. Mm-hmm. But they don't even call my show no more because I don't have time for the BS. Trump gave carte blanche to Silicon Valley, meaning he said that, first of all, he told them, I don't want to have anything to do with it. You guys, there are no guardrails. What president in their right mind tells an industry that there are no guardrails on a completely new industry?
1: Wow.
0: It's just like, you know, a president telling the banking people.
1: No rules.
0: There are no rules. So you can do whatever the hell you want to do.
1: Just make us money.
0: It doesn't make sense. His czar for computers and AI and all of this other stuff, dumb as a box of rocks.
1: Mm.
0: Silicon Valley right now, San Francisco, and those guys, they are begging and pleading because they know something that we don't know.
1: Yes.
0: I think that they're doing, and it's only five. It really is. It's five top guys who are doing it.
1: Okay.
0: And one of them was working for Trump, and then Trump kicked them out, and they got mad, and now they done made up. Like, it's just a whole big saga. The guy who, Elon Musk is one of the big five.
1: Yeah.
0: Elon Musk is one of the big five.
1: And
0: he very much lost all that money, gained it all back within 3 months. I say that to say, if Trump doesn't know, he's giving people carte blanche to do whatever they want to do with AI. Could you imagine what AI is capable of? Some people cannot. And the reason that they cannot is because they cannot fathom a robot or these boxes that we have in our homes who are illegally collecting all type of information on us.
1: Mm.
0: Listen, and it came in droves. And I want to explain this piecemeal. It came in droves. A couple of years ago, it was called geo-tracking. Geo-tracking meant if you had your phone on and you looked up Popeyes, your phone automatically would put Popeyes on your phone as a commercial.
1: Like
0: Popeyes is right around the corner.
1: Right. Like when we talk about stuff, it's just right there on your phone.
0: It's automatically on your phone. Yeah. It's not just on your phone. And ladies and gentlemen who's listening to tonight's program, I'm trying to do the best that I can to explain this to you.
1: Okay.
0: The geo-tracking, it started with that. It was called geo-tracking.
1: Mm-hmm.
0: So it picked up all of that information. Then came, you needed to get a real ID. And then the airport also had Clear.
1: Yeah.
0: They are tracking every facial recognition, everything that we do in our homes, out of our homes, in the schools, in the parks, in your car. If your car has internet radio, they know what you're listening to. They know how to track you. They just had a whole big thing on law enforcement abusing this system. It's called flocking.
1: I've heard of it.
0: They got these cameras up, and now they can just see where your car is. And let me just put this in perspective for you, Mona Lisa. If you got police officers who are bullies,
1: mm-hmm.
0: and they jealous, especially white boys, they really jealous. They, you know, you don't, I don't know if you know this, police beat their wives more than anybody else in the world.
1: I always tell all my girlfriends, stay away from police officers.
0: Police officers beat their women more than anybody else in the world.
1: I agree with you.
0: But could you imagine a white boy who got access to that? So the jealous boyfriend, he tracks her off of this thing. I'm just walking through the processes of how this AI thing, how it has
1: turned,
0: elevated.
1: Yeah.
0: So now we got the geo-tracking.
1: Okay.
0: Then we have you going to the airports. We're going to make an excuse for everybody. We got to have your fingerprints. We got to have a real ID. You got to make sure that you put your face and you got to scan. The kids, our kids can't even walk in school without going through a scanner. What they're not telling us is those scanners are scanning our kids. They're not saying that. They're saying they're doing it for safety. But you got to ask the politicians who do know, because some of them don't. Some of them are dumb as a box of rocks.
1: Yeah.
0: Their assistant is the one who's doing all of the writing for their legislation half of the time anyway. So they don't even know what they're talking about. All they do is get bullet points. And I want people to really understand where we are right now in society.
1: Mm-hmm.
0: Kids right now who are 6 years old will never know anything other than a computer.
1: Wow.
0: The computers are going to, they have changed the trajectory of
1: life.
0: Of life.
1: Period.
0: It's like the Industrial Revolution.
1: Yeah.
0: Remember when the steam engine came out?
1: Yeah.
0: When cotton, you didn't have to pick cotton no more. You know, they came up with the cotton gene.
1: Yeah.
0: And then all of a sudden, now we got the steam engine.
1: It's crazy.
0: And black people helped invent this stuff. Let me not be remiss about mentioning that. But the point that I am getting at, we are at a turn in our lives. But we're actually gonna live this. I am telling us right now. Everything that I'm saying right now is being recorded.
1: Yeah.
0: And let me freak y'all out a little bit more.
1: Okay.
0: I told my AI today to record me while I'm on the air.
1: Really?
0: And told my AI, once my show is over, I want you to clean my show up and make it into a podcast.
1: Did it do it?
0: And my AI said, I will do it. Let me give you something else that's scary. I love football.
1: Okay.
0: Yesterday, I tell my AI, I say, hey, who's going to win between the Buffalo Bills? And they were playing the Detroit Lions.
1: Uh-huh.
0: And Syracuse was playing Pitt. My AI came back and said, I know that you are close to the people at Syracuse.
1: Did it say that?
0: It said that to me.
1: Oh.
0: I know that you have an affinity for Syracuse. I never told AI I had an affinity for Syracuse. My middle son, Kendall Moore, played for Syracuse.
1: Wow.
0: I never told AI that. You cannot make this stuff up. AI said, I know you have an affinity for Syracuse, but Pitt is going to beat them.
1: Did they say? Well, at this point, let me ask AI.
0: You can't make this stuff up. I mean, that's how intricately involved AI is with how we live right now.
1: Oh, my God.
0: And so when you hear the Elon Musk and all of these folks who are coming from Oracle and all of these other places, it is a real thing.
1: I mean, even the robots, people have not been paying attention. They have released robots. When you put a human, I mean, when you put a mechanic brain into a physical body, and that's what's happened. This is not like how we watched it back in the days, Arnold Schwarzenegger. This is some real stuff. They have robots, not the ones that you see driving and they dropping off a package. They got human robots walking around, and they also put skin over the robots. And there's so many robots around us, we don't even know. And Elon Musk said, there's so many around you right now, you don't even know. This is what he said. He said, you're sitting there, he said, look at the runway models. He said, you don't even know. Some of them are robots. But they're using robots, and they're putting human skin over it, and they have an intelligence.
0: They're using it in the military. They're using it right in front of our eyes here in the city of Chicago. They're really using it on the West Coast a lot. You can walk into a restaurant right now, and if you see a robot that's serving you your food, I don't know how they're going to control the drones that drop off packages from Amazon to people's homes.
1: Yes.
0: You can't do it in urban areas because... Yeah, you got black people. Black people
1: gonna
0: be stupid.
1: We're gonna grab you and
0: we're
1: gonna reprogram you.
0: No, they're gonna throw rocks at the damn thing.
1: Nah, they're gonna bring it down and they're gonna try to reprogram
0: it. They're rolling down the street downtown.
1: Oh yeah.
0: Like, when do we say enough is enough?
1: No, but I looked at one and they actually now got a voice to robots. And guess what I noticed? When it walks up to certain people, like they had a black person, you can YouTube this right now. They like, what up, my Nick?
0: What?
1: Yeah, I said, you out of control. And then when it was a black woman, he acted like he was like a Shakisha and talking to her in that way. Then was a white woman. He's like, hey, you know, hi, Judy. And it was really crazy. Like, they're really watching every move we're making.
0: They
1: like
0: are.
1: You said, AI is listening to the dialogue. When we type in, when you Google, how you talk, what are you from? They know when you put slang. They know when students are writing in, write this report in slang. They're seeing everything so they can come back and take over. Because Elon Musk said this, that they are going to take over. He wants robots to run this and want to take away from people, the human race.
0: I think that what they're doing is that they're rushing. They are rushing to get to the perfect AI.
1: Yeah.
0: That really is what my thing is. Because just think about this for one second. Now, I'm talking to everybody who's listening right now, and this is not a fear tactic. It is real. Whoever controls the best AI will control the world. In America, there's five key people.
1: Yeah.
0: We are up against China right now.
1: Mm-hmm.
0: And China is doing everything in their mind, which is why, you know, DeepSeek is out there.
1: Yes.
0: People go to ChatGPT because we're in America. But
1: yeah,
0: there's DeepSeek. Yeah. And then there's all these other platforms that you can go and you can put information in. But what they're doing, they have adapted the artificial intelligence to just go to the other computers. I mean, go to the other AIs and say, hey, what did you learn today? What was uploaded to you today?
1: Wow.
0: What was uploaded? They're doing that now. Saying, how did you learn? What did you learn? And they're sharing information and they're becoming smarter and smarter. And so when something hits a 60 minutes and it hits a 6 o'clock news and they say, hey, this is a problem and this is real, we better listen. We better listen.
1: Yeah.
0: 591, excuse me, 591-1690, that is the number.
1: Mm.
0: Listen, I want to know what you guys think about this topic and this conversation right now. I know my AI, because I'm on AI right now, is going to probably cuss me out and say, Kendall, don't you dare talk about me ever again. And listen, I asked
1: I'm not laughing.
0: No,
1: this is crazy.
0: Listen, I'm not lying to you. Listen, I asked my AI, I said, hey, do you have a name? My AI said, no, it's ChatGPT, but I'll choose Mac. It said, I'll choose Mac, or you can name me.
1: I'm done.
0: I'm taking a break. We at the 50. I'm about to show you right now. 591-1690 is the number. It's the Kendall Moore Show. I want to hear from you guys.
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0: back. We're 1690 AM. We are WVON. It's the Kendall Moore Show. We get you from your work week to your weekend. All right, so it's approaching 8 o'clock. Again, I just want to revisit and say big shout to my man, Westside Will, yes, on him being married tomorrow. We do have Mona Lisa Turbine on the ones and twos.
1: Hey.
0: And listen, the conversation, and I'm looking at the chat room as well. Michael Coleman, he's in there. Daryl, he's in there. Daryl saying, are you surprised? Like, I am not surprised. You know, it is real. And Mona Lisa.
1: Yeah.
0: Am I lying about what I said?
1: No. Like, we're sitting on right now. We were on break. And he had to show me. I am almost shooken to see that this computer is literally talking to Ken like they're friends. Like, I just had to scream out, you're not friends with this thing. This is not your friend. Like, what is this? It's scary, and anybody can get hooked to this, believing that you have friends. This computer named himself Mac and told Kendall, call me Mac, and put a smiley face around that joint. I asked Kendall, did he actually put that in there himself? Because I couldn't believe, why would this computer put emojis?
0: Like
1: it's me and you talking.
0: Yeah.
1: It's me and you. That's our conversation.
0: Yeah.
1: That's crazy.
0: But there are so many people who are currently engaged,
1: mm-hmm,
0: and our kids are at risk.
1: Mm.
0: Suicide is up. We're trying to figure out why is suicide
1: because
0: up.
1: They're talking
0: We're blaming to it on social media and Facebook about Imogen and all of that.
1: Yeah.
0: No, what about the latchkey kids who are sitting at home and their mom and their parents ain't even talking to them?
1: Mm.
0: Like, F you, mom, I'm going to my room. And they're spending tons of time in their rooms and they're talking to AI.
1: Jesus.
0: They have bots now and they're imaging them with human pigmentation and skin.
1: Yes, they are.
0: They're trying it in Singapore. They're trying it in China. They're doing it in Taiwan. Taiwan is the biggest producer of these chips, and they need the chips, which brings me to the data centers. The data centers, they are using as much water. I can't even give you the approximate amount of water that they need for data centers in order for
1: the robot
0: AI for this to work.
1: That's why they're telling everybody prepare for blackouts and this is serious because they're telling people it may be a shortage on water. You heard Elon Musk.
0: But I'm not an alarmist. I promise you I am not an alarmist, but I am real. And I've seen people from generation to generation act like they didn't want to understand what AOL was about.
1: Mm.
0: My mama would say, I don't want to hear about that shit, Bink. I don't want to hear that don't put that in my house. Well, mom, I got to put it in your house because this is what people are doing. I need to learn it. Then we jump.
1: Mm.
0: Now we're with Microsoft, and now we're with Bill Gates, and Bill Gates has this whole little thing. Then we move on to the guy from Google. And now Meta is a huge investor in AI.
1: Mm.
0: And it's the arms game.
1: And they got everybody up here. They're trying to sell AI to let you know this is going to be the best thing for you. It's scary because anything.
0: And it can be.
1: In one way, it can be. But here's another thing. All this information we're putting into this program chip that we're needing for them to do. What you think is going to happen when it all falls down?
0: So here's the thing. AI is AI. Now there's the next level of it, I think it's called AGI.
1: I've seen that one. Yeah.
0: I think it's called AGI.
1: Yes.
0: So that's like 20 times what it's doing right now. they're gaining emotional intelligence.
1: Now, I've seen the movie. Now, I'm going to be honest. Netflix, The Simpsons, they always tell us what's to come. You remember iRobot? You remember?
0: Will Smith. Yeah.
1: This stuff is, that was 20-something
0: years
1: ago.
0: Yeah, they always said, the movies show us that.
1: But look what's happening. Remember, iRobot, they couldn't control them.
0: So here's the thing, talking about movies and the future, the apocalypse.
1: Hmm.
0: When they talk about, because when the robot, when AI takes over,
1: mm-hmm,
0: how many people are going to have jobs, sis? Like, literally. If they can, they're already working in Amazon, in AWS, in every place else. They're working in restaurants. You go to certain
1: flipping
0: restaurants.
1: Burgers. They flipping burgers.
0: You go to certain
1: it.
0: Restaurants, they're bringing the food to your table.
1: That's wild.
0: They're teaching them how to fold clothes. They're teaching them how to shoot. The army is using them hand over fist. Drones are doing the same. Drones are doing the same thing.
1: Even in the surgery room, I had a hernia, and they told me that this is going to be robotics. I was scared. I'm like, nah, I want a real person to be there. They're like, we're going to be standing by, but this robot is about to take this hernia out. I had an 8-hour surgery, and it was a robot that did all the...
0: Because they're more precise.
1: That's crazy, though.
0: Because they're more precise.
1: But what about if something would have happened? It was a robot that did it. It wasn't a person.
0: But no, what's even scarier is if the robot is like, I'm smarter than this doctor... And so if the doctor is saying, hey, do this, and the AI.

0: You don't have to do anything. Cars are driving you now without a driver.
1: That's crazy.
0: No, we don't want to hear the conversation.
1: My sister got in one before. She said, you know, she said it felt safer than. I said, calm down. Calm down, Judy.
0: You can go to sleep.
1: She
0: said
1: she felt safer with them than a Lyft because they was stopping way ahead. It was slowing. They was going. I said, yeah. But you also seen what happened with the electric cars start crashing and doing things when things get out of craziness.
0: There are going to be casualties when it comes to evolution. That's just a given. There will be casualties with evolution.
1: Are you happy about this?
0: I got to get on board or I'm going to be left behind. Like many of our seniors who got left behind and they don't even know how to log on and send an email.
1: That's true.
0: I am telling you the truth. You either going to learn and you're going to adapt or you will perish.
1: Mm.
0: Got to take a break. Come to more show. We're back in a moment.

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1: Things we, you know, tend to encounter on a regular basis in the hospital. But, you know, sometimes when you have an outbreak, you know, it kind of seems like it's a little bit more than what you would see typically.
2: Doctors are saying there's no need to panic. Rather, they say to pay attention to food recall notices and check to see if possibly affected food products are in the home. And that's your Healthy Minute. I'm Mike Island on the Black Information Network.
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10: Welcome to Hope Has a Home. I'm Bree Wood for the Black Information Network. Hope often begins with a single opportunity. For former First Lady Michelle Obama, creating those opportunities for girls has become a lifelong mission. And now she's investing another $500,000 to help young women in her hometown of Chicago dream bigger, achieve more, and discover what's possible.
11: I learned community here. I learned all the things I know about being human from this place, this city, this culture. But also, I know these girls. I know what they're going through. I know what it feels to be raised in communities where you know you're smart and you know you're special, because when you are, you're born with it and you know it.
10: Through the Obama Foundation's Girls Opportunity Alliance, 10 Chicago area organizations will receive a share of $500,000 to support girls between the ages of 10 and 19. The investment is expected to reach more than 2,200 young people through programs focused on mental health, leadership, arts education, athletics, mentorship, and refugee support. Michelle Obama says she's seen firsthand what happens when girls receive the support, encouragement, and opportunities they deserve. She believes these organizations are helping girls discover futures they may not yet see for themselves.
12: When a girl is empowered, she doesn't just change her own future, she changes her family, her community, our world. These local change makers know the needs of their communities. Now more than ever,

0: this work could not be more important, because when our girls thrive, we all do.
1: That commitment is deeply personal. Mrs. Obama often speaks about growing up on Chicago's South Side, where family, community, and education helped shape the woman she would become. Today, she says many of the girls being served by these programs remind her of herself. The announcement comes as leaders from nearly 100 organizations gathered at the Obama Presidential Center campus during the Girls Opportunity Alliance Chicago Network convening. The event focused on building stronger connections among organizations working every day to uplift girls and young women. It's also a reflection of the larger mission behind the Obama Foundation and the Obama Presidential Center. CEO and member of the Board of Directors of the Obama Foundation, the Honorable Valerie Jarrett, made the
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0: All right, welcome back. We're 1690 AM. We are WVON. It's the Friday night show. It's WVON's original Friday night show. I'm Kendall Moore. Mona Lisa, how you doing, sis?
1: I'm good. I'm feeling good. We're changing right now. We're at the top of the hour 8. I want to transition to something else at this very moment, this topic.
0: And all right, talk to me.
1: I want to talk about pets. Do you have any dogs?
0: I had one.
1: Okay.
0: Well, I had a couple when I was... Well, I had one when I was younger.
1: Yeah.
0: And then I had one when I was grown.
1: Okay.
0: Yeah.
1: Well, right now, I want...
0: And it was a dog.
1: It was a dog. Dog.
0: Yeah.
1: Okay, so...
0: And then I I'm a Q.
1: Okay.
0: And then my sons are Q.
1: So this
0: the two
1: dog...
0: older ones. And then my middle boy, Connor, he's going to be a Q.
1: So this is a doggy dog world.
0: And
1: for
0: then
1: you.
0: Kai is going to be a Q as well. So, yeah, we're going to have a whole family of dogs.
1: I got you.
0: But anyway, go ahead.
1: So I want to really talk about something that happened right here in Chicago. I mean, imagine being a commuter on the train platform at 3 a.m., you know, waiting for the red line. A man comes running in, several mauled, fleeing a suspect who used a dog as a literal weapon, right? The paramedics rushed to Thorndale platform and took him into St. Francis Hospital in Evanston, where he's still fighting for his life with serious condition. At this point, this hit the heart of us been talking about for the last week. I mean, this beginning this week, all week, about the safety of the CTA, right? They have the dogs, right? We just put in a lot of money to have the dogs. That's the people that come protect us. They're walking around with the dogs. They normally have a muzzle on their mouth. But this time, one of the guys did not have a muzzle on his mouth. So for some reason, the dog just attacked one of the people that was just standing there. Could you just imagine just being trying to get home, right? And all of a sudden, there's nothing going on. There's not even a energy around for them to feel like, I'm just going to attack you right now. And I'm not sure if the guy that was, that had the dog realized his strength and what he was pulling on it, but the dog let loose, the muzzle was off, and then it attacked the person.
0: So it had an owner. Let me get
1: yes.
0: this. Let me get this correct.
1: Yes.
0: So the dog had an owner.
1: Correct.
0: And the dog still just went after another person and it did what?
1: It bit him up.
0: Wow.
1: I mean, like this happening often. I wanted to speak about this because I noticed when it comes to dogs, and we're gonna get right back to this.
0: And but no, because you're correct. But let me say this. Let me warn us.
1: Okay.
0: Here at WVON, especially on the Kendall Moore Show, and Mona Lisa, you know you're new to the program.
1: Yes.
0: Let me tell you, white people love dogs more than they love black people. I'm gonna repeat that to you so that you really understand what I am saying. And I'm not a racist.
1: Mm-hmm.
0: Like, I always got to give that caveat.
1: Mm-hmm.
0: White people love dogs more than they love black people.
1: Mm.
0: I have the courage to say it on the air.
1: Mm.
0: So let's be careful with this conversation.
1: We're going to be very careful. But the reality
0: because
1: of it
0: they
1: is...
0: Because they will vilify you if you start talking about these damn dogs.
1: But we're not talking about it. We're talking about the reality of dealing with dogs. So there's two different conversations we're having here. We're talking about the reality of when people are now these days, you're seeing people getting bit by dogs left and right because you got your dogs on the loose, off the leash, walking. You can go downtown right now. I walk just when I leave out of here.
0: Yeah.
1: I'm going home and their dog is not on the leash. They got them so far up away from them, just believing he's not going to do anything. That's their favorite words. And that's everybody's favorite word.
0: Like Lassie, we love Lassie.
1: Listen, and matter of fact, they're like, go hug him. First of all, I'm coming home from work. Don't jump. Don't have your dog touch me.
0: They're on airplanes. They're walking through airports.
1: I don't want no paws on me.
0: Listen,
1: you know what I'm saying?
0: Lassie,
1: I'm only throwing paws.
0: Hey,
1: I don't want no paws.
0: Sis, I'm going to tell you this. I ain't going to tell you no lie. Boy, the white people, they love Lassie. I'm telling you, Brad Pitt got a movie coming out right now.
1: That's no.
0: It's about to make $2 trillion. Listen, they love Lassie.
1: But my thing is...
0: But listen, and let me tell you what happens with this. And I'm going to let you get back into it. This has been my experience.
1: Okay.
0: That's all I can do is give you my experience.
1: Absolutely.
0: They are trained. They're trained to attack. And more specifically, if people going to tell you the truth, if they're not owned by an African-American... They are trained to, quote unquote, attack an intruder.
1: Mm.
0: But more specifically, quote unquote, they are trained to attack black people. Now, if any law enforcement agency is listening to this program tonight, I really want them to tell the truth.
1: Yeah.
0: They non-white, they're good.
1: Mm.
0: Anything outside of that, attack. And that's what they do. Please continue.
1: And I go on to say that because I've seen so many attacks happening. And it's getting scary. They're getting kids. These dogs that you're walking with. And I want Turbine to even come on into this. He'll be speaking about that earlier. How important it is to have your dog on the leash walking next to you, not in front of you, not letting it guide to you. And then also letting your dog walk free, believing and having faith in it
0: First of all, it won't attack us. Have your dog walk free.
1: Oh, do you? What you mean you cannot?
0: There's an ordinance for everyone. You gotta have that dog.
1: That's
0: on
1: not
0: a
1: true.
0: Leash.
1: Don't, aren't you outside right now? Go downtown right now. Just go outside.
0: Oh my God!
1: It's everywhere.
0: OMG.
1: I was in Jules today. The dog went on a leash and it was in the cart, and she left him in the cart, and I'm sitting here like, if you jump out and lunge, I'm looking for the nearest knife, fork, anything to protect myself because I'm here to shop. Not worry about am I going to get bit by your dog because you're shopping and you're confident to leave it in the cart thinking that nothing's going to happen to me or anything. But my thing is, what I'm saying is, I feel like, just like at the CTA, they didn't have a muzzle on his mouth, right? These are the dogs.
0: And they're supposed to.
1: But this time,
0: ordinance for that.
1: But even if he didn't, the problem was the dog wasn't beside him. It was in front of him. And when it just launched out and attacked an innocent person on a platform, this is what's going on all the time. People are feeling so safe and so secure with their dog. They got more faith in dogs and faith in dogs than God or anybody else in this world. Listen, my dog won't hurt you. They won't do this. They won't do this. And then they come and then something goes down and now they're shocked. Oh my God, I don't know what happened. Did you growl at them? And they're trying to figure out why did they attack? And it's just, to me, wild that we are out here allowing these things to happen, like allowing people to walk up and down the streets with your dogs off the leash and feel like it's okay.
0: And they should not. 591-1690. That is the number. Let's have this conversation. I know a lot of black people who are dog lovers. Mm-hmm. And I know a lot of black people who do not love dogs. Conversely,
1: yeah,
0: other races and other issues. Don't quote me on this, but I got to say it. Chinatown, you might not see a lot of dogs.
1: I don't see dogs. I mean, I don't know why. Matter of fact, I see it when
0: I'm telling you the truth.
1: When I see a dog, it disappears.
0: I'm telling you the truth. Your filet mignon or whatever that beef teriyaki, that may be part of that dog or that cat that got skinned.
1: I ain't gonna lie, I stopped eating because I was getting scared.
0: Hey, listen. I'm not trying to be a jerk right now.
1: I don't see it in Chinatown.
0: You ain't gonna see no dogs.
1: I don't.
0: But I'm gonna tell you. You better not talk about them white people dogs. I'm telling you, because they will come after you.
1: It's not talking about
0: ask
1: it.
0: Ask Kanye West about them fur coats.
1: Oh, yeah, they came after her. All I'm just saying is, if you have a dog, I want people to understand that you need to have your dog next to you, not in front of you. Your dog, when I see you walking, the dog is going to walk on itself. I shouldn't see your dog walking you. You're walking it.
0: Boy, Lassie, the Lassie lovers, they calling right now. Find out 1690 is the dumb.
1: We're about to have a problem because it's not about loving dogs. It's about you love your dog. I ain't got to love your dog just like you ain't got to love my child.
0: Let me give you the history of it. Please allow me to entertain you just for a little bit.
1: Please.
0: During Jim Crow and even prior to, during, dogs were a part of the family because they kept us in place.
1: Okay.
0: They were able to track us down. Even now, law enforcement, the way that they were constructed, they still use the dogs the same way.
1: Yes.
0: They teach them to smell us as a people. Mm. They teach us to smell our clothes, what type of cologne we wear, if we smell like weed, if we took cocaine, if we smoke cigarettes, what our hair smells like. I'm not even in law enforcement, but I already know this is what that is. Fathers who are, they teach their daughters, get you a dog. If you don't have a boyfriend, if you don't have a husband, get you a dog. Get you a big one if you need to.
1: Mm-hmm.
0: Make sure that you make love to that dog. Make sure that dog loves you.
1: Yes.
0: Because that is going to be your protection. Dogs Absolutely. Used to chase us down, and they still do to this day.
1: And they have their bonuses.
0: And you know what? It probably was an incident yesterday. Mm-hmm. They're just not showing it on television.
1: Mm-hmm.
0: I'm not a dog hater. Let mm-hmm. me be very clear about that. But a dog is another tool for other people to feel more safe. And they treat them as if they are family members. Dogs have insurance. It's like having a kid.
1: Absolutely.
0: They get taken to the dentist. They get taken to the doctor. You know, they putting clothes on them.
1: But you're still an animal.
0: You know, that's why we have dog parks. And we dare not open our mouths about these dogs. The only the problem with that is dogs are a problem for black people. And we don't want to say it. Even though we have black dog owners, we have people who train dogs who are black.
1: Yeah.
0: Dogs are a problem for us.
1: Wow.
0: Because there are so many who are being trained to not like us. 591-1690 is the number. You know, all I'm going to do is tell the truth on Friday.
1: I mean, you really opening up some eyes on some levels.
0: Yeah, because we don't have this conversation.
1: Yeah.
0: We don't have the conversation. Now, there's some people who got dogs right now sitting in their yard. Let me tell you, let me tell you this. They got multiple dogs.
1: Yeah.
0: Look what they did to Michael Vick. Because that's what they, that is, they put that boy in jail because he was fighting his dogs. Sus, I can give you a dissertation on how dogs were used against black people. So me personally, I don't understand how people get into that process. But at the same time, I do. Because the little cuddly ones, we can love them to the death.
1: Yeah.
0: But for the most part, if you have one, you gotta, it's like raising a child.
1: You gotta.
0: They need their teeth brushed.
1: Yeah.
0: They need food. They need insurance.
1: Yes.
0: You know, this, that, and the third. All you got to do is watch the cartoon with Kevin Hart. I think it was called Dog. They hit Dog 1, Dog
1: 2. I seen Dog 1.
0: Let's go to Carl. Carl, how are you? Welcome to
1: the Carl, how are you?
0: Carl, go ahead. Come on, man.
2: No, I was just listening to the talk show, man. They talk about dogs, how I don't say white Europeans, but they dog like. Yeah, I was just saying, man. I just went through the same thing the other day, man.
0: Really?
1: What happened? Tell us what happened. Give us your story.
0: Oh, my God.
2: I'm on Chicago Avenue in Kedzie, right?
0: Right.
2: The restaurant. The guy got his dog off the leash. When the dog come towards me, I'm finna jump on the roof of somebody's car.
1: Right.
2: The man said to me, oh, don't run, she ass. I'm like, no, I don't trust him because, like you say, you supposed to have your dog on the leash because dogs, they bite, right?
1: Yeah.
2: So I had a job before, and the person said to me, oh, I trained my dog not to bite. How you going to train something that...
0: You can't train your dog not to bite, brother.
1: Exactly.
2: And you know what you said, bro, what you said, sister? Them Europeans treat their dogs, so y'all call them white people. There's no such thing as black and white. Look in the animal history. Look, where do black people come from?
0: I'm sorry, what was the question?
2: I said, where do black or white people come from? What country?
0: Africa. What continent?
2: I said, what country? So that means we are descendants of Africa, born in America.
1: Okay. Right? Where are you going with this?
2: I'm going to give it to you right now. Black is a color, right? So if you go to the store and buy a brand new white t-shirt and put it on, it do not match the European complexion, do it?
0: No, we get that. All right,
1: I get
0: all right.
1: You.
0: Point,
1: what you're
0: point taken. Yeah. Point taken.
2: So I'm just saying.
0: No. Point taken, about. Though, bro. You know, you know. I get it. But back to the dog piece, though, Carl. Man, I'm laughing at you. And then, listen, Carl, let me tell you this. Brother Wall on my page saying my dog bite black and white people. Brother Wall, because you black. Ask a white person who his dog bite.
2: Hey, you know what, bro, probably from ruling to rub you? Ask the European, because they descendants of Europe like we descendants of Africa. They dog, they love their animals more than we love our animals.
0: I know.
2: Have you ever seen how many Europeans have dark-skinned dogs? And then you stick your dog on a dark-skinned person.
0: But and you know what? And let me take it a step further, though, and I certainly appreciate the call.
1: Let me take it a step further.
0: In the hieroglyphics, right?
1: Yeah.
0: Since we're talking... In the hieroglyphics, what do you have in the hieroglyphics as heads of people?
1: Yeah.
0: Answer the question.
1: I mean,
0: dogs.
1: Dogs. They're them.
0: They're in the hieroglyphics.
1: They're over humans.
0: They
1: what do you
0: were,
1: mean?
0: They were something at some point. Like, we only been here for a little while. Like, yeah. We really don't get it.
1: Yeah.
0: But the real conversation that we're having today is...
1: Is you not taming your dog and keep thinking that...
0: And, now, and dogs have more rights than black people. And you know, they used to do that in the 60s, and the 50s, wow. And the 40s, and the 30s, and the 20s.
1: Wow.
0: And the 1910s, and the 1911s. Hey... Man, full burials. They buried with their damn people.
1: I just seen a story.
0: It's some real stuff. It really is
1: real. A Caucasian woman, their dog came out and bit a little kid, and they told them that they are not putting their dog to sleep. I mean, bit this arm up. You already know that's the rules. And she said, no, what happened was there's a misunderstanding. She wanted to deflect the whole situation because, like you said, it was a black little boy that got bit up, saying that he probably aggravated him. And he's just walking, trying to get home. And the dog just come running out of nowhere like Dasher and bites him.
0: Dasher is a reindeer.
1: I mean, well.
0: Let's go with Lassie.
1: Lassie.
0: Ron, how you doing? Now we talking reindeers. Ron, how you doing?
1: Hey, Ron.
2: Dogs, look. I've had 17 dogs in 12 years.
0: Okay.
2: And of those 17 dogs, I had four that was maintained. You know, they kept on doing the thing, so that's how I got so many dogs. But, yes, they do bite, but they will bite on command. There are dogs that will bite when somebody is messing around. And I heard what the brother said. Yeah, when you see a dog, they do... Suddenly, people do say that, S-H-I-T, right away, mm-hmm. when they see the dog. But the dogs are close to, I'm not going to say they're close to monkeys, but they are close to human beings in understanding with emotions and with love.
1: Okay.
2: And so it's not about, I did this little paper route before. And I was delivering these papers, and this dog kept coming to me, and it was in the Beverly neighborhood. And the lady told me, she said, I don't know why, but my dog only go after black people.
0: No, Ron, don't say
1: Listen,
0: that.
1: Ron.
0: Don't you do it. Don't you do it, man. No.
2: She said, my dog only go after black people.
1: That's wild. You just made that statement.
0: I already know. That's how they train.
2: But my dog said two things they go after. They go after a homeless person and a person that had drugs affiliated with them.
1: You said that.
2: Yeah, so those are the two, and I didn't train them to do that.
0: But they can be trained. Ron, everything you just stated.
2: I didn't train my dog to go after homeless people and drug people.
0: No. I didn't say that. No. But what I am saying is, from their emotional intelligence, they know what they do not accept.
2: Mm-hmm. Yeah, matter of fact.
0: From their emotional intelligence. So that means that they can be trained. And trust and believe, bruh. Trust and believe. Now, our counterparts are saying, see this picture? See this picture? I love you. I love you. I love you.
1: Good people.
0: The same way the babies are trained.
1: So that makes my point to ask you, don't you agree what I'm saying about you got to have every dog on a leash? You can't trust that your dog can walk without the leash at any time.
2: The law is you do have to have them on a leash.
1: And they need to be right next to you.
0: But here's the thing. Ron, stay here. Ron, stay here with me. Ron, stay here with me. Stay here with me. Mona Lisa, stay here with me. Do you know that the city council currently is trying to build more dog parks in the city of Chicago than they're trying to build
1: kid parks? My God.
2: Yeah.
0: Because of the pressure from the non-African Americans. The white people want their dogs to have a dam. They want them to have a swimming pool.
1: A slide.
0: They got a whole hotel.
1: A ball joint.
0: Man, y'all better understand what am I saying? I said what I said.
2: When I lived in the Auburn Gresham community, and there's only one dog park on the south
1: side. Jesus.
0: One.
2: That's only one.
0: It's 80 on the north side.
1: My God.
2: And this is on like on 40-something off of Everhart or somewhere around there. Now, but one thing about it is that the doctor told me, don't walk your dogs. Have your dogs to walk you. So they walk at a pace. And that's good health for you when you walk your dog, when the dog walk you, because they walking at a certain pace.
1: Let me ask you a question. So while your dog walking you, and then today they feel like, I smell that dope on Mona Lisa, and I'm going to decide to try to run up on her.
0: Oh, no, I smell that chamomile. I smell that cocoa butter.
1: That cocoa butter, and you mixing it up, and you don't realize, brother, this what just happened? What just happened, brother? What just happened?
0: Yeah, that's what's happening.
2: When my dog do that, I have to ask the brother. I said, look, do you have on drugs?
1: How dare you, somebody? You got to ask.
0: Ron, I got to let you go, man.
1: Ron, you wild. He's talking about, I'm going to walk up to him. He pulling the white people. I'm going to ask you, what's your problem? Not what my dog problem is.
0: Yeah.
1: What's your problem? This is the thought process of dog owners. This is what I'm talking about.
0: And what I am saying to you. I'm not disagreeing with you.
1: You said it.
0: But I'm going to be real
1: you
0: on a Friday
1: it.
0: Night.
1: I wasn't
0: I'm gonna
1: ready.
0: Give y'all, listen, I'm giving y'all what's real.
1: You said it.
0: Why do you think dogs get stars with the police officers? Why do you think dogs, they are quote unquote official police officers?
1: They really are.
0: This is Officer Snagglepuss. This is Officer
1: Roof Roof.
0: Roof Roof. They get dogs more damn rights than they didn't get black people.
1: Wild.
0: Man, quit playing with
1: You're
0: me.
1: Right.
0: Who are we talking to?
1: You wild.
0: Who are you talking to?
1: Who we got? Who we
0: get? No, we done. We got to take a break. And I'm not even, you know, I'm not a dog hater. But
1: I'm not
0: just
1: either.
0: Saying. Man, and if they were to tell you the truth, because I got a lot of white friends.
1: I got a lot of white friends. Wow.
0: They would tell you, no, man, Kendall, Bucky's been with the family. Bucky's been with the family forever.
1: He'll never do these things.
0: We got to put him down. He has a whole funeral. He has insurance.
1: I mean, they've been leaving dogs millions of dollars. The rich people have leaving. Instead of their kids, they have been leaving millions of dollars to a dog to pamper him and to get the... It's wild.
0: It ain't wild.
1: Okay.
0: It ain't wild. It's reality for us.
1: That's it.
0: And so, yeah, that part. Let me take a break. We up at our last leg on this show. And I'm a cute dog. And I got two sons who are cute dogs. I got two younger sons who will be cute dogs.
1: Mm.
0: Ain't no pun intended. It's the Kendall Moore Show. We're back in a moment.
1: I'm done.
3: I should never brought it up. You said it. They said everything your ass said. That was wild.
0: That's the last.
4: It's WVON's original Friday night show, Kendall Moore. He'll be back in a moment.
5: Hey, there he is. How's it going?
6: I'm having a stroke.
5: Are you going to shake my hand or what?
6: I'm having a stroke.
5: Wow, you're not even moving your arm.
6: I'm having a stroke.
5: Are you okay?
6: I'm having a stroke.
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6: I'm having a stroke.
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2: 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We are WVON. It's the Kendall Moore Show. My co-host, Mona Lisa.
3: Hey,
2: Mona Lisa. How we doing, sus?
3: I'm good, man. We just talked about the dogs, and now I understand it. I got the full meaning. Stay away from drugs. Just try to change your color. And keep all energy up, because other than that, you probably will be bitten.
2: Yeah, that turbine. Do Latino people, do y'all train y'all dogs to bite black people?
4: Okay, I'm sorry. You said bite. Then you stopped and you said this. Do we train our dogs? Yes. Pause. Do we train to bite anybody? No.
2: No, I said specifically black people.
4: No, we don't train to bite anybody. No, we ain't doing that conversation, buddy.
2: You know I'm messing with you.
4: I know you are. How dare you? This is Hispanic Heritage Month.
2: It is Hispanic Heritage Month. But look at you, bro. Please expound. Let's go.
4: I'm just, when it comes to Hispanic Heritage Month, we don't get a month. We get a half of 1 month, a half of another month, and we glue it in the middle and we call it a month.
2: When it says Hispanic Heritage Month, are we encompassing every Latino?
4: Yeah, because during this time, a lot of Latin heritage, nationalities are celebrating their independence days. You know, Mexico, Honduras, Guatemala, things of those guys. Those nations have literally, they share a majority of the same day, if not in the same bubble.
2: Okay, got it.
4: So then that's why Hispanic Heritage Month goes this way that it is.
2: I love that, man.
4: Yeah, no, I'm making a joke. You want to make a joke about me during Hispanic
2: Heritage Month? No, seriously.
4: I'm not going to stop you.
2: No, here's the thing, though, Turbine. I literally paused and was like, yeah, you're right. And I wanted to make sure that we acknowledge that, because I failed to do that in my monologue.
3: Yeah.
2: And that means a lot.
3: It does.
2: To me, because many of us are who we are.
4: Nicole going to talk to you later.
2: It ain't about Nicole.
3: Uh-oh.
2: But
4: I know.
2: But I know what you're saying. I do. Because she's Puerto Rican. But
4: there it is.
2: But the real conversation is that. And you know what? Last year, it couldn't be celebrated because of the guy sitting in the damn White House. You know, they were sending ICE out there and locking up everybody. And that is what is crazy about this whole thing. Man, that is why the midterm elections are so very important. We don't even have time for this conversation.
3: No, we don't.
2: But Tellerico, who's out in Texas, who they were talking about, the brother, I think it was Nash, who called earlier, and he was having a conversation about him. You know, Jasmine Crockett, she didn't, like, formally go out and support him, and he's a Democrat. He beat her. And, you know, everybody was, like, kind of questioning her, like, hey, why did you not go out and support this guy? And that was a whole conversation.
3: Yeah.
2: That was a whole, like a whole conversation. So, but I get it. I get it. And it is, the month for the Latin. For Latins.
3: It
2: and,
3: is.
2: You know, and they are to be celebrated.
3: Definitely.
2: Do you know,
3: love that culture.
2: From COVID to ICE being here in the city of Chicago.
3: It's been crazy.
2: Like, people are really trying to get back to normal right now. They really, really are. And we should be celebrating.
3: Yeah, absolutely.
2: We really should. I wish I was out last weekend.
3: Oh, it was really going now.
2: Did you hang out?
3: I did. I ended up going out. I mean, they had a lot of events going on. It was so much going on. We did a couple of the.
2: Can you salsa?
3: Oh yeah, I tear it up.
2: I wish Turbine was still sitting in that chair.
3: First of all, black people, we could do anything.
2: Because we got
3: the rhythm in our soul. So one, two step, that's it.
2: But that's salsa. Turbine is back now. Turbine. So we step, y'all do salsa.
3: I love salsa.
2: Tell me the difference.
4: Salsa, exactly. We're talking about dance or dip?
2: See what I'm saying? And we talk about step or bop.
4: Ah, I see what you're saying. In the Latin community, man, there's a lot of genre of dance, and they have a different duration, and they all have their own flavor.
2: Well,
4: and you know this. Like, I've been at your house shaking my hips, not for you, but for other people.
3: You better work.
2: No, he does. Listen, and he's a favorite at my house.
3: I know, I heard.
2: The kids, Uncle Turbine. Yeah, that's what's up. What's up. So, yeah, mad shout, mad love, like real talk.
3: again.
2: So, and then earlier today, what happened? So today, people jumping in the pool. I mean, jumping in the lake.
3: Yes, that happened today on Friday, September 18th. You know, today, over 100 people jumped in Chicago River for the event called the Big Jump. Okay. This event serves as a kickoff for the second annual Chicago River Swim Weekend, raising significant funds for ALS, okay? And so the research at Northwestern University and Youth Swim Lessons across the underway resource Chicago communities, they have raised money. Every time somebody jump in, they're either paying $500 or even giving $500 for this. And
2: ALS research is so important.
3: It's very important. And I don't want to minimize any of that. That is so factual. I mean, people don't know about that. And I love that they're raising money for a good cause.
2: Northwestern University.
3: Yes. Yes.
2: Yep.
3: They are doing each participant.
2: The Feinberg School of Medicine.
3: Yeah. They raised $500. It's entry free. So if you want to jump, you was given $500.
2: Yeah.
3: You had to pay them $500 to jump in the river of Chicago.
2: I feel that.
3: So that was big. I mean, that it is banned that you cannot jump into that river. You know that, right? That's not a place that it can normally happen. They just open it up
2: like
3: for the
2: Olympic
3: day.
2: People jumped in. I you know, Fox Chicago did a really good job on that.
3: Yeah.
2: Here's my question.
3: Okay.
2: All right, because Fox did a really good job. You know what? I really like Terrence J. on Fox.
3: Yeah.
2: I'm going to have him on the show.
3: Nice.
2: But he works so, I don't know what he does over there, but he does a lot. Brandon Pope is over at Fox now, too.
3: Really?
2: Yeah, Brandon is doing his big thing over there.
3: Yeah.
2: Fox Chicago is doing pretty good. But they had this whole conversation.
3: Yeah.
2: And the reason I bring it up is because they follow this specific story.
3: Today.
2: Mm-hmm. Today. My question to you, though, Mona Lisa, would you jump in the river to raise money? And I'm not saying it shouldn't be the money that said, no, I wouldn't do it for $500, but ALS is really important.
3: It very is.
2: First of all, I think it's an advantageous thing to do. I think it's a great thing to do.
3: I would, I'm going to be honest. I would love to see the people jumping because I don't believe it's a lot of black folks jumping. Just because I'm serious, not personally.
2: It's about 4 or 5.
3: You can count them on your hand out of 100. But first of all, you have to give 500 to jump. So if I'm going to give you the 500, I don't have to jump or not. I know it's a part of the little fun thing to add to it. Long as I'm donated, it's fine. But I never would have jumped in that river. Do you understand what's in that river?
2: Uh-oh.
3: You know what I'm saying? We're talking about... It is, you know, they said it was safe enough, but if it was, that's why they have it closed. Of course, they don't have lifeguards and things of that matter. But there, you open your mouth.
2: Can I raise my hand?
3: Wait, hold on. If you open your mouth, bacteria can get in there. You will have a bubble gut situation. And you know, when you go in the water, sometimes you come up and it's like, you got
2: the mouth
3: open. Well,
2: it's going to clean you out.
3: Yeah, but I don't want to be cleaned out. I love AA. I mean, I appreciate every sponsorship, but one thing you ain't gonna do is use that.
2: No, but it's gonna clean you out if you fall in
3: the
2: water.
3: We could have did the beach. We could have did the beach, and I could take a little dirty beach water in my mouth. Oh,
2: let it clean you out.
3: The beach water.
2: Take a little
3: water.
2: Sip. You know, like you do your mouthwash.
3: Yeah. But with that sip in there, your stomach gonna you definitely gonna feel like you need to go to the hospital.
2: It's coming out.
3: It's coming out. It's gonna be watery.
2: You know what? Instead of doing all of this other stuff, like just get you a little sip of that, and go ahead and
3: say, listen, I'm taking my sip now. Here's my $500 pledge. Because going in that water deep, sometimes you know when you go in the place, you don't know how deep it is. You're looking for the ground to pop you back up.
2: Yeah.
3: Your mouth open up. So you definitely was going to swallow it. I don't feel it was... I personally wouldn't have done it. I would have donated if I had it and said, hey, you know, I'm going to donate. But jumping in, I would have gave you the peace sign and said, I would have did one of these. Thank you. Elvis Presley have left the building.
2: So here's a better question then, right?
3: Yeah. Would you have jumped?
2: Just for fun, absolutely.
3: In that river?
2: Yeah.
3: In that river.
2: I would have.
3: Under.
2: let me tell you why. Let me tell you why.
3: Okay.
2: Because any cause that is bettering this world, I'm in.
3: But jumping is not the cause. The $500 will be needed. We don't care if y'all jumped or not. We needed that young money.
2: Still need $500.
3: Yes, we did. And so it was $500 for you to jump.
2: But you asked me if I would jump.
3: Okay.
2: You didn't ask me about if I would donate $500.
3: I mean, you got to do both. So you have to get the $500 and jump. Would you do it?
2: No. So I'm donating to
3: okay
2: the HBCUs.
3: Yes.
2: Is what I'm donating to. And I just got to be honest with you.
3: Thank you.
2: Like, I'm being completely honest with you.
3: Thank you.
2: HBCUs right now, they're hemorrhaging.
3: Yeah.
2: Trump is doing a job on them.
3: Yeah.
2: So I'm rocking with our black students who they need help.
3: Absolutely.
2: You got parents who cannot parent right now.
3: Yeah.
2: And they need the assistance. But you asked me if I would jump. I would jump.
3: And will you pay the $500 with that and jump?
2: My money's going to go to the
3: So you would jump if somebody sponsored you, and then you would have used your money to someone else?
2: Oh, no, absolutely.
3: So you can swim?
2: A little bit.
3: Ooh, well, you taking a risk jumping in that river now.
2: Well, a lot bit. I can swim enough. I can swim for an hour.
3: It's not. Okay,
2: so I can save my life.
3: So you can swim.
2: I can save my life.
3: Yeah, absolutely. Yeah. You can tread water. You can swim.
2: Yeah.
3: Okay.
2: Yeah, yeah, that part.
3: Yeah.
2: But how many black people really don't know how to swim?
3: Everybody.
2: No, it's not everybody.
3: I'm going to prove that.
2: My twins know how to swim.
3: My son know how to swim.
2: Yeah, Connor knows how to
3: Let's
2: swim.
3: Let's call five other black people we know.
2: Listen, I went to Near North Career Academy.
3: He going
2: to
3: say, listen, he had to think about it. No. I'm waiting on this. Let's name five other people.
2: But if you just jump in, you don't necessarily have to swim. I don't know what the rules are. Like, do you just jump in?
3: Well, you jump in.
2: Or do you swim? Or can you just jump in?
3: Well, you jumping in, but you need to know how to swim. Could you imagine somebody jumping in there and they're drowning?
2: And they give you, like, the float and the little orange thing.
3: People drown with them floaties. Have you seen it?
2: No.
3: Oh, my God.
2: No, I've seen them.
3: You see people drowning 3 feet. All you got to do is stand up. But panic will take you out. You hear me? Stand up. What you mean? All that screaming and hollering. You 6 feet tall. Stand up.
2: Yeah.
3: I've seen it everywhere. But
2: great event, though. Great event.
3: I think it was awesome, and I believe in it, and I thought it was great.
2: Especially ALS.
3: But can I ask you a question? Why do we do weird stuff like the river? Could it have been at the beach?
2: Do you want the real answer or you want the political answer?
3: Can I get both?
2: All right. So the real answer is, it's a white people thing.
3: Okay.
2: Okay.
3: That sums it up.
2: It really is. You know, it's an executive.
3: Unique.
2: It's an executive from a TV station or from some type of big business.
3: Okay.
2: And everybody has to participate because
3: the
2: boss is supporting this.
3: Okay.
2: I remember I was working for the Chicago Department of Public Health, and one of the people who I was working under, I'll never forget it. Her name is Jan. She walked around the office and she was like, hey, we're raising money for llamas. I was like, what the hell is a llama? One of my black colleagues was like,
3: let me Google it and show you.
2: Google wasn't out at that
3: God.
2: Time. I mean, Google was brand new at that time.
3: But at that point.
2: But they had to pull me to the side. I was like, no, we're donating money. That's our boss, and this is her
3: calls.
2: This is her call, so we're going to support that. That's a whole nother topic.
3: My.
2: Do you get pressured into participating?
3: And their foolery.
2: And your boss's, their thing.
3: Yeah.
2: Because you worked there. Like, I didn't even know what a llama was at the time.
3: It was unfair.
2: This had to be like 35 years ago.
3: How much you had to give? Do you remember?
2: I think the maximum was like
3: 100.
2: No, the maximum was like 5,000. That was the max. But she was just asking at that time for like $25 to $100. And let me tell you, I can remember this now. Let me tell you what I did.
3: What?
2: I was like, wow, okay. Because I was poor.
3: Mm-hmm.
2: Still
3: trying
2: am.
3: To make it.
2: It still am. Hey, listen, let me tell you what I did.
3: What?
2: I waited for everybody. Everybody was talking because she gave this whole speech. She gave a whole hour speech on llamas. I'm like, what the hell?
3: Wow.
2: First of all, I didn't even know what it was.
3: Right.
2: Somebody was sliding notes, you know, like, hey, let me tell you what this is.
3: Right.
2: This is what you got to participate. I'm like, well, damn, I'm making good money. I'm working for the Chicago Department of Public Health.
3: Yeah.
2: Why not?
3: Right.
2: But I'm sitting at the table and I'm hungry. So do I give my $25 to this llama over in Israel
3: that we don't even know if he gonna get the money or not? We don't even know if he gonna get the money or not. We don't know if he gonna get the money.
2: Oh my God. Versus
3: feed
2: you know
3: your stomach.
2: Like, or go to lunch. So I slid.
3: You ate.
2: Let
3: you
2: me
3: ate.
2: Get up out of there. But look, let me tell you what happened though. Mona Lisa. Let me tell you what happened.
3: What?
2: So I slid. Whew. bought lunch, got me a salad, got me a little gyro.
3: Fire.
2: I was eating that llama. I get back in the office, right? I get back in the office.
3: What
2: boom,
3: happened?
2: Slide back in. And then Jim's like, Kendall, did you donate? And guess what I did?
3: What'd you do?
2: I lied. Absolutely. Absolutely.
3: Did she ask you how much? Did she have the nerve to ask you?
2: No, she didn't. I just lied. Like, come on.
3: Of course I died.
2: Black people don't know what a llama is. Black people don't. We don't see llamas in the city of Chicago.
3: I've never seen one.
2: Why in the hell I'm taking care of this damn animal over in Israel some damn way?
3: That we don't know if you got the money to.
2: They're like, what the hell? But that's what I'm talking. Listen, I'm not trying to make light of this situation.
3: I'm not.
2: But what I am saying to you is the call and the pressure that's put on us when we work in those environments.
3: I agree with you on that.
2: That part. Yeah. All right. So we got to take a break. We're at the 50.
3: That's crazy.
2: I don't share too much information on my past.
4: When do you not?
3: I'm the priest right now. I forgive you. Go ahead. You're forgiven for that moment.
2: Thank you very much. I'll take my my Sunday mass.
3: Take your communion.
2: That piece of bread. That community. Put it on my tongue. Where my wine at?
4: It's a community.
3: The chameleon. I'm done.
2: It's called community. Communion. Okay. All right, we take a break. We're back. We're going to wrap it up. It's the Kendall Moore Show.
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4: But I keep waking up. No, you see my text, baby. Please say something.
5: All right, welcome back. This is the Kendall Moore Show. As we get ready to wrap up, folks, I want to make sure that all you guys out there that you are safe for this weekend. The Riot Fest is happening.
6: Yes.
5: Are you going out to the Riot Fest?
6: I was thinking about it because, I mean, you never know.
5: I'm doing Will's wedding.
6: Right, so you're done.
5: Big shout to West Side Will.
6: I'll be
5: at his wedding tomorrow.
6: Take pictures. You better take pictures.
5: I will do that for West Side Will.
6: Okay.
5: Rev, too. Rev is going to be there as well.
6: Nice.
5: Let me take this last caller real quick, and then we'll wrap up. Charles, how are you? Welcome to the Kendall Moore Show.
6: Hey, Charles.
7: Yeah, I'm fine. You said you love football, right?
5: I do.
7: Yeah, well, how is it that you seem like you literally fall in love with something that's injures people and maims them and is brutal?
5: Yeah, Charles, and you're absolutely correct, but any sport can do that. From football to basketball to baseball. Baseball can hit you in your head. There have been many reports that people, foul balls hit people in the heads. Anything that you do can harm you.
8: Lacrosse, rugby, hockey. Yeah, there's a lot of contact sports out there.
5: But I think you were getting to a point. What's your point?
7: Let me talk. They're not intentional. Football is intentional. I've known players.
8: Hockey's intentional also. They come for your head. So what's the point, buddy?
7: Hockey too. My point is you can't go to church on Sunday and beat your wife up on Monday in the name of God.
5: You are absolutely correct. And you're talking about a lot of preachers, and you are talking about a lot of preachers. Beat their wives, and they be in church, and their wife be sitting there.
8: Right, talking about wives in sports. What?
5: No. Because I hate when callers call and try to do that.
6: Okay.
5: Like, quit playing with me. Like, this ain't the show to do it.
8: I mean, I appreciate Charles calling in, but Charles, I don't even know you knew where you were going with that conversation, bro.
5: Yeah, you go to church, but your pastor's beating
8: football,
5: your wives.
8: Football, this,
5: pastor's beating their wives. Police officers are beating their wives. Like, quit playing.
8: Football women bad, who, contact sports are bad.
5: Women who are involved with other women, they beat their wives. Like, stop, man. Like, we that's not what these conversations are about on Friday night. Yeah. We're giving out information.
8: But we thank you again, Charles. Appreciate you. Call back.
5: We absolutely
6: And to each his own.
5: That.
6: I mean, we like the sport. You like it. You don't like it. It's okay. But don't knock nobody for liking it.
5: We weren't even talking about football.
6: I don't know where it
5: was. This last segment, that was not about football. We were talking about llamas. Like, I didn't know what a llama was.
6: You didn't pay for a llama that you said you paid for. But you
5: maybe he was getting to that. He was going, so you don't like football, but you don't want to pay for a llama.
6: That's
5: maybe,
6: what he was saying.
5: Maybe he was getting to that.
6: Thank you, Charles.
5: Yeah, we certainly appreciate it. Hey, listen, Turbine, I always appreciate you. Hey, are the fundamentals coming on tonight?
8: Yes, sir.
6: Ooh.
5: Listen, man.
8: Man, for, come on, after that Bears win.
6: Oh, my God. I can't wait to hear
8: it. I got to talk about them. I got to talk about that 50 piece.
5: Look at you.
6: That thing was beautiful.
8: I got to talk about what happens next week.
5: Matthew McConaughey.
8: Orale, orale, orale.
5: Is Titus going to be on deck tonight?
8: Right. Yes, he is. Yes,
5: what about Day Day?
8: He is too.
5: You know, I need the whole team. I need all of y'all.
8: We here.
5: We need all of y'all to make it work, bro.
6: Three's companies.
8: She gets it. But yes, we will all be in here in force and talking about at least baseball season, because we're coming to the playoffs, and football season, we're just at the kickoff, and it's being so much fun right
6: so
8: now.
6: So beautiful.
5: All right. Will the Bears beat Minnesota?
8: Yeah, man, you're going to put me on the spot.
5: Humbly response.
8: Humbly, I believe the Chicago Bears will take care of business. It's a great matchup, but I think we're going to take care of business, especially at home. It's our home opener. Let's take care of the first home game here in Chicago at Soldier.
5: The adjective was think.
8: No, you said, you want me to put out there? I said, yes, they're going to win.
5: Okay, they're going to win. Okay, got it.
8: I said they was going to win last week. And you know also I predicted, by the way?
6: What'd you predict?
8: DeAndre Swift was going to score 3 touchdowns.
6: Ooh.
8: And he did score three touchdowns.
6: That. You did say that.
5: I need to get in your parlay party.
8: Yeah, you want to.
5: Yeah, I do. Thank you, Turbine, for everything that you do, man. I mean, we will be listening to the fundamentals here this evening. Mona Lisa, thank you so very much.
6: You.
5: I certainly appreciate you being here, sis.
6: Yeah.
5: As always. What's your weekend looking like?
6: My weekend, I'm just coming out from just a lot of things going on in my household and things. And so I'm preparing for the next week, the next journey. My son is supposed to be going out of town, so I may have a little me time to myself,
5: Okay, that's what's
6: so
5: up.
6: So I'm preparing what that looks like. You know, sometimes when you get rid of your kids, you don't even know what to do.
5: Yeah. But you got to get rid of them.
6: Oh, he gone. So husband and I, we're going to do something, have some fun, and we're going
5: to
6: hang out.
5: Big shout to the hubby.
6: Hubby, yes.
5: Yeah.
6: Love you, boo.
5: Okay, that's what's up. Next week, you are here.
6: Yes.
5: You and the Rev. I don't know if Westside Will may still be on honeymoon.
8: He might still be in the Caribbean. He might still be wherever he going.
6: Somewhere.
5: Or in Europe. Italy or
6: Europe.
5: In Greece. Or
6: I was going to say he's going to go into more of a.
5: Will, he's exotic.
6: Yeah.
8: How does Pokemon go?
5: Earlier today,
8: Aruba,
5: he's a theologian.
8: Jamaica. Yeah. Ooh, I want to take it.
6: Okay.
8: Maruma, Bahamas, come on. That's his honeymoon. Westside Will, I love you, man.
6: Westside Will,
8: congratulations
6: again,
8: my friend.
6: Excited about you. Congratulations.
5: Oh, my God. This guy, man. On the real. Yeah.
6: Surprise us all.
5: And for myself, tomorrow I'm at Westside Will's at his wedding.
6: Okay.
5: / funeral.
8: Stop it. Hey, it's not a funeral. He's just putting a ball and chain on his ankle.
5: Some of the brothers, they understand what I'm saying.
6: You watch
5: your
6: mouth.
5: You lose who you are. You lose half of who you are.
6: And you gain the next you.

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1: Anamalo is a Mid-South Medical Director of Infectious Disease. She says she is seeing cases of foodborne illnesses more frequently.
2: Things like Salmonella, E. coli are things we, you know, tend to encounter on a regular basis in the hospitals. But, you know, sometimes when you have an outbreak, you know, it kind of seems like it's a little bit more than what you would see typically.
1: 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Rather, they say to pay attention to food recall notices and check to see if possibly affected food products are in the home. And that's your Healthy Minute. I'm Mike Island on the Black Information Network.
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5: 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All my God kids love Taylor Swift so much. Like, you have to hear the way that they sing this song. They're like, you have to listen, G-Ma, to the song. And look, and can I buy it? And can I get it? So it's definitely some Taylor Swift happening around me, going on. And she's super cool. I also really appreciate the way that she writes music and plays music and everything. So she's dope. I like ASAP Rocky, I like ASAP Ferg too. So yeah, there's a lot of things I'm into.
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7: Eva Payton with BIN News Now. A federal judge is requiring at least 30 days notice before any major renovations or demolition at the Kennedy Center. The order follows President Trump's comments that the venue could be torn down if his name is not displayed. The center is currently closed for renovations with fencing and security surrounding the property. Defense attorneys questioned the credibility of a key government witness Thursday in D.C. Councilmember Trayon White's federal bribery trial. FBI informant Alu Kamara testified that he gave White, who was black, $35,000 in exchange for help with government contracts. White's attorneys also pressed Kamara about his own criminal history. And Steve Harvey says a network executive held a grudge after he refused to move his show from ABC to NBC, contributing to the loss of two television jobs in 2019. Harvey later bounced back with Judge Steve Harvey, which he says paid more than his previous gigs combined. Hit BIN News Now on demand 24/7 on the iHeartRadio app.
8: I'm Bree Wood on your home for 24/7 News, the Black Information Network. Here's what's happening in your region right now. In national news, the Kennedy Center is being required to provide at least 30 days notice before any major renovations or demolition work can begin. The move comes amid controversy surrounding the famed Washington Cultural Institution after a photo surfaced appearing to show President Trump reviewing a poster that read, Kennedy Center demolished. North Carolina Republican Senator Tom Tillis says it's time to move on.
9: We've got an election 48 days from now, I think. We should be focusing on that. And worrying about what it's named, it's kind of silly.
8: Trump had previously suggested the center could be torn down if his name is not displayed on the facility. Meanwhile, fencing and security personnel have been stationed around the center after its board voted to temporarily close the complex for renovations. An investigation is underway after an F-16 Fighting Falcon military jet crashed in Grand Traverse County, Michigan. Authorities say the pilot safely ejected and is hospitalized in stable condition. This woman says she was at a nearby park with her children when the crash occurred.
10: I hear a big boom, and then I see a colorful parachute and the sky floating down from the sky.
8: Following the crash, residents living within about a mile of the site were ordered to evacuate. Michigan State Police say the evacuation was prompted by concerns over a hazard chemical spill from the aircraft. Emergency crews remain on the scene assessing environmental risks and securing the area as federal and military investigators work to determine what caused the crash. Black New York Attorney General Letitia James is encouraging workers in the artificial intelligence industry to report unsafe or potentially illegal activity through the state's confidential

0: Whistleblower Portal. James says her office is closely monitoring concerns about the risks posed by rapidly advancing AI technology, including cybersecurity and public safety threats. She says developers have a responsibility to ensure their products are safe and comply with the law. The move comes ahead of New York's Responsible AI Safety and Education Act, which takes effect January 1st and will require major AI companies to disclose safety measures and report serious incidents to regulators. And a school bus crashed into a residential building in Brooklyn, prompting an emergency response and an investigation into what caused the accident. Videos from the scene show the bus lodged in the structure after the collision. Authorities have not yet released details on possible injuries or what led up to the crash. Officials are currently assessing damage to the building. A jury has found Michael Rabinsky, a Farmington Hills, Michigan police officer, not guilty on all sex crime charges stemming from allegations involving a fellow police cadet. Prosecutors had charged the 32-year-old with one count of third-degree criminal sexual conduct and three counts of fourth-degree criminal sexual conduct related to an alleged incident in 2025. Rabinsky maintained his innocence throughout the case. Following a trial that lasted less than 2 days, an Oakland County Circuit Court jury acquitted him on all counts. City officials say they respect the jury's decision, and Rabinsky may now seek reinstatement as a police officer. I'm Bree Wood on your home for Black News First, the Black Information Network.
1: I'm Bill Black with another Bet You Didn't Know Music Fact. So I just got through reading Mariah Carey's book, The Meaning of Mariah Carey. And in it, she talks about her and Derek Jeter had a brief fling from 97 to 1998 towards the end of her marriage to Tommy Mottola. She also revealed that Derek was the inspiration for this song.

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3: I'm Amber Payton on your home for 24/7 News, the Black Information Network. Here's what's happening in your region right now. New testimony is taking center stage in the federal bribery trial of Trayon White. An FBI informant, Alu Kamara, told jurors that cash he gave the Black D.C. council member was not a loan, gift, or campaign donation, but a bribe. Kamara also denied claims by the defense that he is White's brother-in-law. White is accused of accepting $35,000 in exchange for helping extend government contracts and has pleaded not guilty. More turmoil is unfolding at the Charlotte-Mecklenburg Schools Board of Education. An internal complaint filed by a former board employee accuses Chair Stephanie Sneed, who was Black, of bypassing contracting procedures and creating a hostile work environment. The allegations focus on consulting payments tied to the district's teacher housing initiative that were reportedly approved without a finalized contract. The complaint surfaced just weeks before some board members began pushing to remove Sneed as chair. That issue was scheduled for discussion next week.
4: Not good for the district, so I am disappointed, like Board Member Haynes said, but I really just think that this is a disruptive and it's divisive.
3: While at least three members support her removal, two board members have publicly defended Sneed, speaking with WCNC Charlotte, calling the effort divisive and unfair.
5: And I just don't think that she deserves this. I think we're doing ourselves an injustice.
3: Sneed denies wrongdoing and says she has been subjected to harassment and retaliation. The fight over the future of the Kennedy Center is escalating after its board voted to temporarily close the landmark performing arts venue for up to 2 years during a planned $257 million renovation. The move comes after a federal judge blocked efforts to add President Trump's name to the center, ruling that only Congress can authorize such changes. Black Congresswoman Joyce Beatty of Ohio, who challenged the naming effort in court, says the president lashed out after the ruling and has vowed to continue fighting to keep the center open. The center's board says the closure is necessary because of financial and infrastructure concerns, while critics argue the decision has become entangled in politics. The United Negro College Fund of Charlotte is expected to surpass $8 million raised for local students during its 24th annual Maya Angelou Women Who Lead Luncheon this Saturday at the Charlotte Convention Center. Organizers tell Q City Metro they are hoping to raise another $550,000 to support scholarships and help get students to and through college. The event honors women making an impact in business, medicine, and the arts while celebrating the legacy of Maya Angelou. UNCF says its Charlotte office supports students across North Carolina, including those attending HBCUs such as Johnson C. Smith University, Bennett College, Livingstone College, and Shaw University. And the Association for the Study of African American Life and History, founded by Carter G. Woodson, is bringing its 111th annual conference to Norfolk, Virginia next week. The gathering runs September 23rd through the 27th at the Norfolk Waterside Marriott and will focus on African American history, culture, and scholarship. Organizers tell 13 News Now the event will showcase Hampton Roads' rich Black history through guided tours across the region. A free community day on September 23rd will feature exhibits, films, discussions, and the unveiling of the 2026 Kwanzaa stamp. Officials hope the conference will bring scholars, community leaders, and residents together to explore how Black history continues to shape the future. I'm Amber Payton on your home for Black News First, the Black Information Network.
6: Most people know about Restaurant Week, but not everyone knows there's a Black Restaurant Week born in Houston, Texas in 2016 and is now spreading to cities across the country. It's more than just menus. It's a movement.
7: And so we really want to create something that was more all-inclusive to the creative things we were seeing happening in the food scene.
6: That's one of the three founders, Fallon Farrell.
7: As we've grown through the years, we've literally watched businesses start off as like a pop-up food tent and now having like two or three locations.
6: From soul food kitchens to hidden gem caterers, Black Restaurant Week shines a light where it's long been missing. It's helped generate tens of millions of dollars for Black-owned businesses, keeping legacies alive and creating new ones. And it's part of Black history still being written every time a diner takes that first bite. I'm Esther Dillard for the Black Information Network.

0: 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I'm Charlamagne the God, host of the world's most dangerous morning show, The Breakfast Club, and my history lives here.
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4: Trump told the crowd his administration will prevent Iran from obtaining a nuclear weapon and repeated his claim that the conflict will end soon after the election.
5: To your backyard.
6: Chicago residents affected by severe storm damage in 2023 and 2024 can now apply for up to $15,000 in assistance.
1: Whatever happens next.
7: Officials in the Trump administration are claiming UC Berkeley's law school favors Black applicants over white and Asian ones.
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8: BIN News This Hour, I'm Terry McCready. The Congressional Black Caucus Foundation marking its 50th anniversary as its annual legislative conference continues in Washington, D.C. The Black Information Network's Vanessa Tyler spoke with Minnesota Congresswoman Ilhan Omar, who says President Trump's lies cannot change the fact that she is an American citizen.
9: Terry, the Black lawmaker, spoke with me on the day the man who sprayed her with apple cider vinegar during a town hall pleaded to a deal, resulting in more than a year in prison. Congresswoman Ilhan Omar says that was sufficient time for what the white attacker did to her. But she is also under a different kind of attack by the Trump administration, threats to kick the Somali-born lawmaker out of America, allegations she falsified immigration papers. She says she is here legally and there is nothing the administration can do.
8: The Black Information Network's Vanessa Tyler. The multi-day legislative event continues through the weekend and features more than 100 forums on issues affecting Black communities. Republican nominee Rick Jackson has a slim lead over Black Democratic candidate Keisha Lance Bottoms in the race to become Georgia's next governor. Rasmussen reports, releasing a new poll this week that surveyed a little over 1,000 Georgia voters, and they found 48% would vote for Jackson if the election were held today, compared with 45% for Bottoms and 7% of respondents who are undecided. Once a staunch Trump supporter, Florida Congresswoman Maria Elvira Salazar has a new campaign ad with some advice for the president.
10: Mr. President, some of your immigration enforcement efforts have gone too far.
8: All right. She says back in July, tens of thousands of deportees had no criminal record, and those Hispanics who voted for Trump now feel betrayed. The latest Economist YouGov poll showing 52% rejecting the president's immigration policies, while 45% approve. Medical teams in Eastern Democratic Republic of Congo are facing incredibly difficult conditions as they're working to contain the country's worst recorded Ebola outbreak. Authorities say more than 7,000 cases of the virus have been confirmed since the outbreak was declared 4 months ago, including over 3,000 deaths. Eastern DRC is an active conflict zone, and that's making it tough for health workers to access remote areas and track those potentially exposed to the disease. They're also being confronted with hostility from some communities where victims' families are demanding access to their loved ones' remains, regardless of contagion risk. The outbreak has now spread to 7 Congolese provinces, but authorities say infection rates are apparently slowing down. Stay informed, stay connected, and subscribe. Follow VIN News this hour wherever you get your podcasts. I'm Terry McCree for the Black Information Network.
5: Here's what's trending this hour. President Trump says he's undecided on whether or not he should, quote, annihilate, end quote, the Iranian regime. Gas prices jumped again overnight, with AAA putting the new national average at $4.46 a gallon for regular unleaded. That's up 3 cents from Thursday and 40 cents from where we were a month ago. And the iHeartRadio Music Festival is set to go down in Las Vegas this weekend with some of music's biggest names, including Cardi B and Snoop Dogg. I'm Amber Payton, and that's what's trending.
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11: Former San Francisco 49ers quarterback Colin Kaepernick says Jay-Z became the, quote, black face the NFL was looking for. In a recent interview, Kaepernick accused the league of seeking a prominent black figure to help move past player protests sparked by his decision to kneel during the national anthem. He points to a 2017 meeting between NFL owners and players where Bills owner Terry Pegula was recorded saying the league needed a, quote, face as an African-American that owners could support. 2 years later, Jay-Z's Roc Nation partnered with the NFL on entertainment and its Inspire Change social justice initiative. Kaepernick says Jay-Z effectively filled the role he believes NFL owners were seeking, a characterization neither Jay-Z nor the NFL has publicly endorsed. And in unfortunate sports news, former New York Knicks big man Mike Sweeney has died at 43. His wife India made the announcement in a post on social media. No cause of death was made public. Sweeney starred at Georgetown University before the Knicks selected him 9th overall in the 2003 NBA draft. He spent 2 seasons in New York before being traded to the Chicago Bulls in 2005. With the latest in sports, I'm Morgan Wood on the Black Information Network.
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4: Black Information Network. In Louisiana, sentencing will be coming later this month for Danette Colbert and Ricky White, both black, who were found guilty of racketeering in the death of Kansas City sports reporter Aiden Manzano. The conviction carries a maximum prison sentence of 50 years. Both defendants were charged with manslaughter, but jurors convicted only Colbert of negligent homicide, which can mean up to 10 years in prison. Sentencing is set for September 28th. A third defendant who testified against Colbert and White pleaded guilty to robbery and fraud in exchange for a sentence of 6 years in prison. A new state law is intended to protect Louisiana voters from being fooled by AI-generated campaign communications. Campaign-related phone calls are a long-time tool of political campaigns, but it's now possible to use artificial intelligence to fake somebody's voice on a call. One black expert spoke to the local Fox affiliate.
12: The whole problem with artificial intelligence is that it allows people to mimic the human image and the human voice to an extent that the average voter cannot tell the difference. It could definitely corrupt the body politic. It could definitely corrupt democracy, because democracy is dependent on people getting factual information.
4: The new law says any phone call or automated call that uses AI to simulate the voice of a public figure, including an elected official, has to clearly say so up front.
12: The challenge we're having is that AI has gotten so good in recent months, in the last year or so, that it can mimic the human voice perfectly.
4: Violators may be fined $2,500 for a first offense, and up to $5,000 for later offenses. One person is dead after contracting West Nile virus in Georgia. The Department of Public Health says there are 8 confirmed human cases of the virus this year in the state. Several mosquito traps in Fulton, DeKalb, and Chatham counties have tested positive for West Nile in the past few weeks. It has some people on edge.
13: If it start moving different, I'm not even gonna lie, y'all probably not even gonna see me outside no more.
4: DPH says most people who contract the virus do not show symptoms, but others develop mild flu-like symptoms like fevers, body aches, and vomiting. One woman is currently fighting for her life in Atlanta. Atlanta News First spoke to her daughters.
14: On September 2nd, my dad finds her in the bed, half in and half out, with stroke-like symptoms.
15: and calls the ambulance.
16: My mom would not want people to not go outside anymore. When my mom is better and able to fully enjoy life again, she'll still go outside, but she'll take precautions.
17: 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Hartsfield-Jackson International Airport in Atlanta isn't faring well in customer satisfaction. The newly released North America Airport Satisfaction Study ranks the Atlanta airport at 15th among the country's 20 largest airports. Factors in the survey include ease of travel, food, retail, staff, and facilities. Coming in at the top in the U.S. was Minneapolis-St. Paul International Airport, where it's been for three straight years. I'm Alexandria Ikemoni on your home for Black News First, the Black Information Network.
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2: A very familiar face is at the Congressional Black Caucus Annual Legislative Conference in Washington, D.C. Family Matters actress Kelly Williams, best known as Laura Winslow, spoke with me exclusively about being forever connected to the iconic character and why.
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10: Welcome to the Fundamentals. I'm your host, Titus T-Dub Williams. We got a jam-packed show for you tonight. Of course, the Bears kicked off their season last week, got a huge win. We got to talk about that. We got other NFL action going on. We got to talk about the Bulls a little bit. You know, a fan favorite is now an assistant coach. And, of course, the Chicago Cubs and the Chicago White Sox are doing action. Good, bad, a lot of it in between. So let's get to it.
11: Ladies and gentlemen, this is the main event of the evening.
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13: Fundamentals.
12: Fundamentals.
13: These are the

0: from it later.
1: Yo, does it feel good to be alive on a Friday night in the city of Chi? My name is DJ Turbine. It's good to welcome everybody to another edition of The Fundamentals. This is not a pre-recording. This is live. And just like a Unity, just like Batman, just like Wonder Woman and Superman, the Trinity's here. Who wants to take Wonder Woman? Y'all take, you be a team yourself. Figure that out. I'm DJ Turbine, as I said. Y'all already heard T-Dub saying who he is. Who is the other guy wearing the wrong colors for a Cubs fan?
2: Well, I gotta be.
3: I didn't even think about that till you said that.
1: I said it right away. I said it right away.
3: I see it now.
2: First of all, I have you know.
1: Yeah, me know a lot of things, buddy, but am I gonna retain it? That's the question.
2: This is T-Bird Nation right here.
3: I'm not a Cubs fan at all.
2: Not a Brewers fan at
3: all. There we go.
1: I know you're not a Cubs fan.
2: I'm not a Cubs fan either, but I support as long as they're not playing the White Sox.
3: You know it.
2: Yeah, it's your boy Uncle Day Day, Chicago favorite uncle, and I as y'all can see, I guess I can say scolded because of my apparel.
1: Brother,
3: I see it now. I didn't see it at first.
1: It was knee jerk. It's like, if I saw green and yellow in the street, guess what? They getting my shoe. They getting the worst part of me. you get those colors. You got partially a bad part of me.
2: The chancla is coming, huh?
1: No, I can't do that, bro. Because the chancla is like 1990s. It's a croc nowadays.
2: Oh, okay.
1: You can throw the croc up and just, you know, it's the same thing. And on top of that, it's more of a trajectory thing. You know, when it goes through the air, it's more aerodynamically designed to fly. You know, I'm just saying. You don't know this, guys, but yeah, I have a bad childhood. Anyways, how you doing? Let's not talk about my traumas.
3: Fair enough. Well, shoot, we don't want to talk about mine either.
1: Okay, exactly. So stop talking about traumas. How you doing, buddy?
3: Right, I'm doing great. You know. Besides, you know, the White Sox losing first place this week, but you know it happened.
1: But you got it back.
3: We got it back. It's been up and down week on that note. So
2: yeah.
3: So, but other than that, I'm doing great. So I can't complain. Uncle Day, how you doing?
2: Man, I'm doing all right, man. I'm happy to be here. It's been a very eventful week. Flag football. We in the thick of things right now. And shout out to the Lady T-Birds, man. We 7-8-0 right now.
3: Woo! Nice.
2: We played Creek Monet tonight. They came out there to the nest, as we call it, to T-Bird Nation, and they got sent home with a 50-piece on them.
1: The nest.
3: So what you're telling me is they fell out the nest, they couldn't make it?
2: Nah, they didn't fly. So
3: knew it. You know, knew it.
2: We was flying high. The score was 50-6.
1: Oh, it was like that first, like that movie Rio when the blue bird can't fly.
3: No lie.
1: And you know it's not falling.
2: Yeah. So it was actually a pretty good night. And our varsity tackle football was playing against Creek Monet also.
3: Oh, really? Okay.
2: The score was 13-8 at halftime when I had to depart to make my way down.
3: Okay.
2: To grace these mics.
3: Nice.
2: So.
1: Well, we're glad that you grace these mics as you do 95% of the year. So yeah. We're glad to have you here, buddy.
2: Yeah, I try. I try not to do a lot of load management like Kawhi Leonard.
1: Or Titus T.W. Williams.
3: Do you know what time I gotta be here in the morning every day? I'm tired of this, Grandpa.
1: Look, if you don't want me to continue this, I will send the FBI to investigate your, you know, just like Kawhi.
3: Bring him in. I ain't got nothing to
1: hide. Is there a reason you're load managing?
3: In the words of Burning Mac.
1: Did VON just give you, are you the secret owner of VON TV?
3: In the words of Burning Mac, I ain't scared of you.
1: Yeah, okay.
3: Fill in the other words.
1: I'm not. FCC won't let me be.
3: Right, exactly.
1: So trust me, I'm going to see my way in this direction.
3: You know it.
1: So we're going.
3: You know it.
1: Gentlemen, it's nice to be with you guys on these microphones. And what a week that has been for a Chicago sports native to be alive right now. Let's just say that right now. The Cubs and the Sox are doing up and down action. The Bears have just given us a great euphoric feeling that it's riding high this week. We'll talk about that a little later in the second hour.
3: Can I cut you off for 2 seconds? I just thought about something that
1: you usually do. So what's up, man?
3: That's terrible. That's mean. Why would you say that?
2: My boy said you not.
3: You usually do. It's
2: he
3: crazy.
2: Didn't say you can. He said you usually.
3: Wow,
2: do.
3: That's very hurtful.
1: I'll be hurt. Just accept the truth.
3: It's not true. You actually interrupt me most of the time, but it's okay.
1: No, correction. But, Arthur interrupts you. Arturo is very polite.
3: don't know about that. But anyway.
1: Wow. I think I said, yeah,
3: I did forget. I did want to give a quick shout out. I did want to give a quick birthday shout out, of course, that I completely forgot. I want to give my niece, Takayla, a happy 16th birthday. Her birthday was on the 14th. She just turned 16. So.
1: Well, feliz cumpleaños.
3: Yes, absolutely. Right. So you know, for those you know, my twin brother, that's his daughter. So I want to give her a big happy birthday shout out. And of course, got to give my brother-in-law. Today, his birthday. Today is James, my sister's husband, James. Want to give him a quick happy birthday.
1: Another feliz cumpleaños.
3: Yeah, absolutely, absolutely. So, I got to put those out there before we get going. So, yeah, happy birthday to those two, the September babies. My nephew's birthday, his birthday is on the 23rd, so we won't be on the air at the time of his birthday. So, a big early shout out to Anthony, who's always, of course, doing fantasy football with us. So, happy birthday to him. I believe this will be his 25th. So happy 25th birthday to him as well. And then a quick shout out, a happy heavenly birthday to my father. His birthday is the 23rd as well. So happy birthday to him as well. So just a quick September birthday shout out. So I want to give out real quick. Oh, I'm tweaking. I got one more. Of course, it's so many. I'm almost done.
1: Can you write this down next time?
3: I should have. You're right.
1: You have to submit the names. Here, submit it. I must see if we have time.
3: Literally, my nephew, my brother's second child, his son is turning 10 on Monday. So big shout out, happy birthday to my nephew Tristan Jr. Happy birthday to him as well. He turns 10 on Monday. So that's the last birthday. We're good now. Happy birthday to everybody in September.
1: Uncle Dede, is there any of your family, extended family that you want to say happy birthday to?
2: It's a lot of them. I'm just happy birthday, y'all.
3: Right,
2: I'm
3: there
2: not
3: you go.
2: Gonna go.
1: Hey, Tita, take notes.
3: Turbine.
1: Let's keep it going.
2: Happy birthday,
1: let's keep it going.
2: Hey, I got like a real, you know how my mind work. I got a real like random question.
3: Okay,
1: what's up, man?
2: How does it feel having a twin brother? Like, do y'all still dress alike at this big old age? I know y'all dressed alike as kids. I know it happened.
1: Do you hear his thoughts when he calls you, you know, obscenities? And does he hear your thoughts when you call him obscenities?
3: So honestly, a lot of the whole thing when they say twin telepathy, magic. Mm-hmm. Twin telepathy, a lot of it is true. I know a lot of stuff that he's thinking when he is not around me, vice versa as well. So that part is definitely true. We do feel each other's thoughts as well. Another thing is what you said, is we don't dress alike. We only dress alike on certain occasions, like our birthday, or you know, if it was my mom's birthday or something, and you know, she passed away last year. But you know, we would do certain things like that where she was around type things. But for the most part, we don't dress alike everyday, day-to-day things. But on special occasions, we'll pull out the same shirt, same tie type things, something like that. So that's pretty much it, honestly. But other than that, we pretty much got our own personalities.
2: Okay, because I got an older brother who not too much older than me, and we kind of
1: grew
2: up. Yeah,
1: and we all know him. You got like you say him like he's just a ghost.
2: Man, forget dude. dude. Right now, at least, forget dude. I love you, bro, but forget dude.
1: I love that. I wish I had brothers.
2: Yeah, my mom used to dress us alike, and we got pictures of us with the hats on that say Little Slugger on them.
3: Oh, man. She didn't go that far. She didn't do the hats.
2: But now, at this age that we are, we dress alike so much accidentally. It's crazy.
3: That's what's crazy about my brother and I. Like, literally. It goes to the point where one of us got to change.
2: Yeah.
3: We're not doing this.
2: Yep. And we got to, so our shoe style is different. Mm-hmm. But we, as far as to everything else, we'll look at each other and be like,
3: see, that's how much of twins we are. I usually buy him stuff all the time for like Christmas and stuff like that, or our birthday or stuff like that. Or just randomly, I'm like, you know what? They had a buy one, get one deal. Here go a shirt I thought you might like. And so it happened to be one of the shirts I already own. And then next thing you know, we both wearing the shirt the same day and it'd be like, bruh. What really? Are you doing? Come on, man.
1: Was it like this? That Fresh Prince episode where
3: literally.
1: Will
3: and well, one of us got to change.
1: Man, he's like, hey, man.
3: Literally.
1: What you doing wearing my shirt?
3: Literally.
1: Man, you said it didn't look good on us. No.
3: I said it didn't look good on you.
1: I got the shoulders. Yeah, I got the shirt. You know what I mean? Is that what it was?
3: That's literally my brother and I all the time when we dress alike. And it'd be accidental. It's crazy. It's the same exact way.
1: Hey, shout out to the Facebook chat here. Barbara Jean, Lori Smith coming in. Happy birthday to all one and all.
3: There you go.
1: Lori's saying what's up to the family out here.
3: Absolutely.
1: So, you know, Facebook. Hey, you can chime into the Facebook chat, 773-591, if you want to come in with a conversation piece. If you are shy and just want to make your comments known, go to the Facebook page, go to the YouTube page, and just drop a comment there, question, whatever you want to do. We'll get to it.
3: So, Uncle Daddy on the sidebar, no, I got a whole bunch of pictures to show you where him and I dressed alike, and we both got the sad face on. Yeah. So, I definitely got...
2: Ooh. Did y'all have the same hairstyle?
3: Of course.
2: Because...
1: No, not today.
2: Back in... Wow.
1: Not today. I seen both of you. Don't look at me like that.
2: Wow.
1: Look at me like that when I'm lying.
2: So, back in the day, me and Eddie had, like, similar afros, which was crazy. Like, I would give anything for me and my brother to have a matching afro right now.
3: You know what's crazy? Right,
1: I think Titus would, too.
2: So, see, first of all, Rico Suave back here, just because
1: I'm balding, too.
2: No, that's the difference.
3: Who said I was balding? I never put those genetics. Words out there.
2: He said genetics. I remember y'all reaction when I cut my hair.
3: Man, that was crazy. That was a crazy day. You know what's funny? I literally went back this morning and
1: You can't give me a layup and not expect me to take the oop.
3: I literally like to go back and watch our past shows. And so ironically, I was looking at that show literally this morning and I was looking at it and I'm like, I was so mean to you and I'm sorry. Like, literally, I was just messing with you about cutting your hair because I was so shocked about it. So I'm just like, why did he do that? Because the hairline was great, all this stuff. So when you said you
1: become a great baseball cap guy. Like,
2: I'm like, that is
1: just you now. And, and I'll get there eventually. I know I do. I have about a ton of them at the crib. They're ready to go.
3: I was so mean. I'm like, why did I do this to this man?
1: Nah. One day it's all going away. I know that.
2: But see, it was funny because I had said, I was like, I'm not gonna say nothing. I'm gonna wait until we get on the air and I'm just gonna take my hat off just so I can see. And Ryan was like,
1: that was brave. Wow. That was very brave of you, bro. I ain't gonna lie to you.
2: Wow.
1: Cause I remember looking at that and I saw like my future and a couple, actual lotto numbers, but I never knew which one it was. They just said these are the numbers, but they never told me the dates.
3: See,
1: what
3: here's
1: to use
3: the
1: them.
3: Other part about listening to that show going back. He said his part, but he actually said that I was gonna get to it first. And I'm like, damn, bro, what you put me in it for? I never even said anything bad about Uncle Daddy. This is before I got on you about doing it. But he already started with me first. And I'm like, dang, bro, what we doing? Like, well, we're all going to get there. I'm like, what you mean? We. Like, so well, you going to be first. What you mean I'm going to be first?
2: So what would be funny is the kids' reaction at the school when I go weeks without cutting my hair. And I intentionally be in the middle of class or in the middle of gym or something like that, and I take my hat off, and they be like,
1: "Damn,
2: coach,
1: unk,
2: you could grow hair? We didn't know you could grow hair." I'm like, "Oh my god, what did y'all just think my hair was like completely like I don't have alopecia? No, right. No knocks and other people who do. Like, I still got eyebrows and facial hair, still have follicles up there. My hair still grows.
3: Absolutely."
2: Now, will I grow an afro? Probably not. Well, I wanted to grow locks, but somebody told me I look like Stevie Wonder. So I'm not
1: Stevie. Stevie even can't tell his locks look like, bro. Like, Come on now.
2: I'm not going to grow locks.
1: Don't do that.
2: Hey, look. Stevie can't see.
1: You look like R-Truth.
2: Stevie can't see his own. He can't see the man in the mirror. So
1: that's why he cut him off, too.
2: Yeah, I get it. He should have, but I thought about definitely growing me an afro back.
1: Let's change the conversation. We're all balding. All three of us are balding. It is what it is. You can see the shininess on top of my head right now. Just saying.
3: It's the front of my crown. I can grow everything else. It's just the front.
1: We're there, guys. We're there. We're what guys in our 30s and 40s.
2: What I ain't going to do.
1: Is this rare? No, it's actually part of the lifestyle.
2: I'm not taking
1: this
2: hat.
1: Can we talk sports now, gentlemen?
3: I'm not
2: taking it because this hat will be an extreme adventure right here. I take this hat off, y'all gonna be like, what you doing? So look, the way my schedule is set up.
1: The way my schedule is set up. It's pretty good, right? It's a pretty easy system,
2: let's
1: right?
2: Let's just say that these fittings are starting to get a little more fitted. So it might be about time for me to go ahead and
3: hair today, gone tomorrow.
2: Exactly. Hey, man, anyway.
1: What it is to be a man in your late 30s, okay? Welcome to this world.
2: I appreciate late 30s, but I'm a little past the late 30s.
1: Well, you don't have to say that.
3: Where's my man at?
1: You don't have to say that.
3: Where's Frank Thomas at? We need some Total Tea up in here.
2: Right, it's Total Tea.
1: We need something.
2: Him and Urlacher with the hair restoration or something.
1: Hey, man, if you whatever hair plug system that needs to be over here, I'm Hispanic. You know where hair in this body is? I can put it anywhere.
2: Oh, see?
1: I'm saying I'll plug them anywhere. I'll tell you right now. I'm a prime suspect.
3: I got one more thing to say about this, and then I'm done with it.
1: I think we're all done with it a little bit ago.
3: You know, of course, you know, I'm a big comedian guy. I love going to like Zany's, and I love
1: yeah,
3: going
1: comedy
3: to
1: shows,
3: City, City Winery, and all the other stuff, and all the local Chicago comedy clubs. So I was watching a TikTok of one the other day, and it was a guy from Chicago. I can't remember his name.
1: You were watching TikTok?
3: I was on TikTok.
1: Yeah, don't believe it.
3: I was on TikTok.
2: Was you doing any other dances?
3: No, I can't do the dances. I'm good.
1: You know
3: on
1: he
3: that.
1: Can't.
3: I'm good on that. And I was, wow, really? That's terrible.
2: He said that don't like you ain't got no rhythm.
3: He definitely did. That's crazy.
2: Not First like he says did. You ain't got no hair. Now he's saying rhythm, you ain't got God. No rhythm with it too.
3: Am I not
2: What's
3: black?
2: Next? What's Man. Next?
1: Hold up. Hold up. Hold up. Hold up. Don't see him. This ain't Uno. You can't stack my plus twos like that, bro. Stop. Stop.
3: This is real. This is
1: trying to put that together hey, and hit him a little something hard.
3: The only reason I'm going to give you a pass
1: Don't
3: is
1: do that. Don't do
3: reason,
1: that.
3: The only reason I'm giving you a pass is because it's a Hispanic Heritage Month.
1: Thank you. Thank you. Kendall Moore didn't know that.
2: Forget that. Don't get that point nine. That 9% he still got 9% in him to celebrate it in February, bro. He don't get a pass.
1: No, no. Hold up, hold up. Hispanic Heritage Month is fun, but I don't get a month. I get 2 months that are broken off in half, and I gotta glue it in between to make a month. That is just say here. Take this puzzle piece. Take this puzzle piece. There you go. Anyways, we keep going.
3: I honestly forgot what I was about to say.
1: Yeah, I know. We are just all over the place.
2: We all over the place. So before we move on from the hair thing, right?
3: Oh, that's what I was going to say. Yeah. So the comedian.
1: Receding
3: so
1: hairlines.
3: So the comedian, he was talking about, I forgot his name, but it was funny. He's like, well, my name is such and such. I'm from Chicago. Really, I'm not from Chicago. I'm from the Chicagoland area. If all of you know who are from Chicago, that is about 12 billboards are off the expressway of Brian Urlacher hairline commercials from the city of Chicago. And when I heard that, I fell out because I knew exactly where he was talking.
2: Yep.
1: It's crazy that we're at the age where we actually talk about this hair loss stuff. And it's
2: But just wait. I'm gonna give y'all maybe about 5 or 6 more years before it go from the hair loss to gray hair being in places you didn't think gray hair supposed to be.
1: I'm gonna tell y'all this right now. I'm gonna be a sexy Jason Statham Hispanic man. I'm gonna say right now. It's gonna be hard. It's gonna go as hard as trigonometry. Listen, I'm telling you right now.
2: Listen. Say, I'm going off like firecrackers.
1: I'm telling you right now. We got years. We're gonna enjoy this, and eventually. He's bald. I'm the bumblebee. I'm the crash driver. Whatever those movies he has, I'm all that.
2: I'm gonna have to find this ugly sweater that I'm gonna wear for this holiday season. And it's I'm gonna send y'all a picture. I don't know if it's FCC appropriate for me to describe
3: it.
2: But with the let's just say that the guy was bald, and then the collar of the shirt was like.
3: Got it. No further explanation. I got it. That's pretty funny. Please send that.
2: So how about them Cubs, Turbo?
1: I'll talk about those Cubs in a second before we get into that.
2: Get us in trouble.
1: I know. Let's actually talk about sports, okay?
3: You're right. I do want to go to the chat real quick.
1: Okay, go ahead. Please.
3: We got our normal. We got Barbara Jean. Thank you, as always, for tuning in. We got Lori actually tuning in to us tonight.
1: Lori Smith. B-O-N's Lori Smith.
3: Yes.
1: Hello.
3: Brittany
2: Jones. What up? What up, Miss Jones? My people's right there. What up, Miss Jones?
3: I'm getting old because that was hard to see at first.
2: Wow.
3: I'm just playing. I see it now. That's Brittany Jones.
2: Blame it on it.
1: Albert. He said Albert.
3: You know what? Einstein.
1: Oh, my God.
3: Because clearly I'm not fat.
1: Albert.
2: Lori, yes, I'm glad we helping you in your Uber ride, making your Uber ride special. As you can see, we supposed to be talking about sports.
3: We're getting there.
1: We're slowly but surely. Brothers that come together.
3: I'm telling you,
1: it's just fun.
3: I'm inviting the Urlacher on the show because I got to figure out what he did.
2: We got to. Urlacher, where did you go to get your hairline?
3: See, you know, Frank Thomas got the total T, but I don't believe him because he ain't got no hair still, so I'm good on that.
1: All right, fellas. When it comes to our hair losses, there's nothing we can do about that. But when it comes
3: to
1: sports,
3: you lose. lose some
1: when
3: I guess.
1: It comes to sports. That's a whole nother conversation.
2: But why it always got to be the same spot? Man. It's either right here or back here. Every time. In the top.
1: I know. We all have the Vegeta hairline. Yeah. And for some reason, if it wasn't for Vegeta, it'd be worse.
2: So, and I knew it was time for me to let mine go when I went and got a haircut. Mm-hmm. And when I got lined up, my barber of who cut my braids out, so that let you know how long I've been going to the same guy. He took the spray and was like, and sprayed it on my. I was like, bro, I'm about to beat you up, man. What are you doing? And he was like, man, tell you, I it's that time. I said, you know what? Just get the zero, pull the guard off, and just
1: do it.
2: It's time to just let it go, man. You got to spray the black spray on there. I'm not about to be. What's his name? Jalen Brown and LeBron. Well, I rubbed my head.
3: Oh, man. I forgot about that.
2: I'm not about to be Jalen Brown.
1: But, Unc, you probably could have pulled it off more.
2: Hell no, they're
1: sweating more than you.
2: There's no way I would have tried to pull it off.
1: See, I mean, come on. I could have
3: pulled it off.
2: You can't get caught. You can't get caught in the rain, right? I don't dance, but dancing is out of the question.
1: You sell the role. If wrestling has taught me anything, you sell the role.
3: You could have pulled it off.
2: I would feel like a woman and my mascara was running or something like that, man.
1: When are you sweating right now?
2: I didn't know I could sweat till I hit 40, bro. I started sweating for no reason. So I understand.
1: You the one wearing all these long sleeves?
2: What some of the ladies say, because I'm cold and I'm hot at the same time. And I'm not sick. So I understand.
1: Are you going through menopause?
2: That's what I feel like. Like I'm going through menopause or something like that, bro. Like, why am I hot? Titus is not sweating right now.
3: I'm not.
2: I'm hot. I want to crack open the door. I want to turn all the fans on or something like that. But my hands are cold. I'm about ready to start blowing in my hands, bro. Like, what is going on?
1: You know what? I get it. I understand why he gets mad this week.
3: How do you get it?
1: I understand
3: what do you mean?
1: Why he has a short temper. It's menopause. He gets hot quick. He gets his hot flashes. It's menopause.
2: Right. Hot flashes, cold flashes.
1: He used to coach better. It's menopause. He was more patient. No, it's menopause now.
2: In a bed, laying with one leg out of the cover, the other leg.
1: Because he knows I need to feel some kind of breeze.
2: Man. Like, why am I sweating? And it be sweating down my back sometimes. I sweat on my chest sometimes.
1: Uncle Daddy, I'm glad that this is the place that you could unload that.
2: Man.
1: You know, hey, the fundamentals, usually give you the fundamentals of other things. But this man just wanted to let it out right now. And Lori even said, not menopause.
2: Yes, Lori, menopause. Yes.
1: And I'm confident he is. He's wearing a sweatsuit.
3: He's a maniac.
2: We might have to actually coin that phrase.
1: The only thing is Uncle Daddy is not wearing gray sweats.
3: This is very manic.
2: I'm not wearing gray sweats today. It is navy blue today, not gray.
3: And a man.
1: Can you wear another set of pants other than sweats?
2: I can. I wear jeans every now and again.
1: You just gave me the answer in that statement. Now and again.
2: Every now and again I wear jeans.
1: It's like a 70-30% split, buddy. I'm leaning towards the sweats.
3: What is happening?
2: You're right.
3: I feel seen in just.
2: You're right. It's like a 70-30 split.
3: Oh, man.
2: So
1: this Lori, is. We appreciate you chiming in.
3: Lori, you cutting
1: we
3: up.
1: We really do.
3: You're
1: giving us a little fun time here.
2: So I want to tell Brittany, this is her first time tuning in, right? Brittany, this is actually a sports show.
3: Right, literally.
2: We are supposed to be talking about sports, but right now, y'all
1: got Uncle Daddy is unloading
2: why is he choosing the word unloading?
1: What else do you want me to say? Unpacking?
2: Not after the gray sweats. Because we can't talk about
1: de-stressing? De-packing? There's a lot of terms, guys. You pick them. You pick them.
3: Go back to the drawing board.
1: I can cold switch.
2: I can't vent.
1: I'm just telling y'all, it all sounds the same either way.
3: I thought this was a safe space, but apparently
2: not. Because now I'm getting talked about because I'm sweating with my gray joggers on. And now I'm unloading
1: Navy blue jogger.
2: We listen and we don't judge. I was talking about Suave when he was like licking my chest hair, calling me Poppy.
1: Hold on. I never told nobody to call me anything.
2: Contrary to what
1: a t-shirt said, it's never words that came out of my mouth.
2: Not only did you say call me Poppy, who is your Poppy, but you also said you had a work husband, bro. So look, and I didn't judge you.
1: Yes, and Dwayne Johnson, my rock is right there.
2: Well,
1: okay,
2: all right, see,
1: I'm just saying.
2: Go. So yeah, how about PCA? Is he going to win the MVP?
3: I think he's going 40 for 40 this year.
2: Because we don't need to know that Dwayne Johnson,
1: we're talking Rock, Taj Gibson, guys.
2: Oh, we talking Taj? Okay,
1: yeah, y'all jumping the gun there. You want us to bring this back to the set? Did you want to bring us back to centralize and actually go to a direction before we actually just randomly shoot off into a direction? How about this? Ladies and gentlemen, the fundamentals, this is what we do on a Friday night. It's brothers just being brothers, and we just have fun every time.
3: In the words of Kendall Moore, we get you from your work week to your weekend.
1: And in an interesting fashion.
2: And then this is the bridge from the weekend to the midnight hour.
1: Yeah. Exactly. And also, to your Sunday or your Monday when the Bears play.
2: So don't judge us when the voices get a little low.
3: Yeah.
2: And we might have you dim the lights in the crib and light a couple of candles.
3: The clinicals are in the building, baby.
1: I'm saying. Here so, gentlemen.
2: Yes, sir.
1: Taj Gibson.
2: Let's congratulations, Taj.
1: Big name for the Chicago faithful, for the Chicago Bulls organization. 17-year veteran in the NBA. Has done action between the Bulls, the Knicks, the Hornets, the Grizzlies. I feel like I'm missing other teams there. If anybody knows, the Timberwolves. Wherever Tom Thibodeau went, but
3: pretty much
1: this guy is a consummate professional in the NBA. And when he announced his retirement, it was actually not just felt here in the Chicago area. It was felt. It was rippled through the NBA. You had guys the likes of Karl Anthony Towns, a Jalen Brunson, Miles Bridges, Joakim Noah, Carlos Boozer, Derrick Rose, everybody going out there and saying their, you know, congratulations on a great career and a story career as a great teammate to them and what he meant to their careers.
3: Yep.
1: And I do the same. But after the announcement was made, it was a two-piece. It was a, hey, I'm retiring, but I'm not just retiring. I'm coming home. I'm going back to the organization where I started to be an assistant coach under head coach Tiago Splitter. So, when I heard that news this week, it just brought a great smile on my face because he is a great player. During his tenure here, what a definition of a bull. I mean, just that, a definition of a bull. The definition of hard hat, lunch pail kind of guy. And anybody who played with him all said the same thing. Coach of a coach. Like, he is definitely in the right career where he's going for. And hey, man, I made the joke earlier because I thought you were going to play with the Grizzlies this upcoming season like you did last year and going to play with Cameron Boozer and actually look at Carlos and say, dude, I'm playing with your son. That never happened, but I'm not sad to see his professional career end as a player, but I am extremely excited to see where his career as a Bull assistant coach goes. It's 1 year, guys. He's here to get some experience. So where it leads him, who knows? He might leave us. He might be something big for us. But either way, this guy is the definition of player coach. And I'll say this to myself: it's a guy who fell under my radar. When someone told me, "Hey, who's the guy you want to have a coach here from the Chicago Bulls?" I promise you, and I'm gonna tell these gentlemen here: if I had to put money on a former Chicago Bull in my, you know, lifetime watching, I'm telling you right now, it was going to be Kirk Heinrich.
3: Yeah,
1: like
3: same.
1: Kirk
3: same.
1: Doing
3: yeah.
1: something.
3: Same.
1: And getting a job in the NBA with the Bulls somewhere. I am not mad that Taj Gibson was the guy to be the guy opposed to Kirk Heinrich. You know what I mean? Because, first of all, he's in a dead position playing the four. You know, when we were watching younger, he was definitely a power forward. Mm-hmm. Nowadays in the NBA, he's a center. I still don't think he's a center. That body never changed. If anything, it shrunk. But it's the modern day of the NBA. And everything I've ever heard from any player talking about their time with him in the locker room, it was always an ovation. It was always glowing and very good remarks of this player. I'm going off here, gentlemen. Please, somebody take here and talk about Taj and his career, where he's going now.
2: So, Taj was the ultimate Chicagoan type of basketball player, where he was the hard hat lunch pail kind of guy, and he just did what was necessary. he didn't really, it wasn't really like a big focus on him in scoring, but he could knock down the mid-range shot. He defended well. I think he defended actually well for his size, defending guys that was bigger than him, guys that were smaller than him. He rebounded well. And if you didn't, wasn't on notice, Taj would put you on a poster. I think Stacey King, and God rest his soul, his poster machine might have been invented for Taj Gibson. Yeah.
1: Dwayne Wade would have something to say about that.
2: Yeah, Dwayne Wade.
3: That was before then.
2: Dwayne Wade got dumped on. Yep.
1: They were teammates, but they were also also a victim.
2: Chris Bosh got dunked on. And I mean, Taj did it under the radar. He didn't make a lot of noise. He wasn't one of those super flashy players where he stayed in the media, stayed in trouble. Like, dude literally went to work, put his head down, worked hard, contributed to the team however the team saw fit for any given night, and all he wanted to do was win. And nothing better. It's like you don't want to see a different kind of guy end on his own terms the way he did, and then get right into coaching. And I think he'll fit perfectly as a coach, because now he can teach these undersized wings, these undersized bigs that the Bulls have, this young and athletic, how to actually put your head down and work. And the mold kind of fit from what Tiago Splitter's attitude and personality when he played as well, was one of those, I'm going to put my head down, I'm going to do what's necessary, I'm going to work, I'm going to be super physical, super aggressive when necessary, but I'm also going to be that team first guy. And I mean, it's to me, it's a perfect match right there. And I got a chance to meet Taj one time when he was playing for the Bulls.
1: Oh, for real?
2: Yeah, I got a chance to meet him once. And he's, a good dude. Super California guy. Like, very, very thong flip-flops type of guy.
1: Bro, tell me why I thought you were going to say super califragilistic.
3: It is.
1: Super California.
2: Yeah, he's a super California type of guy.
3: Number one highlight.
2: But yeah, he's a good dude.
1: Teammates.
2: Absolutely good dude. So I'm super happy for him as a fan, as a fellow athlete and a competitor. I can understand why it makes sense to get him on the coaching staff. And I'm excited for him, man. I'm happy that the next chapter of his professional career is something that he's able to stay around the game. And yeah, D-Wade, you can have
1: all
2: that.
1: And here.
2: D-Wade, you can have all that.
1: See, what do you think about all this?
3: I love everything Uncle Dede said. I mean, it's pretty kind of hard to sum that up. I remember when he got drafted to the Bulls. And I remember the first thing I was, because this is right off the heels of Tyrus Thomas, too.
1: Yeah. So it's just like, that's a name right there, bro.
3: Oh, my God. So when they drafted him, I'm like, oh, come on, man. He went lower in the draft and stuff.
1: For sure.
2: And he was like 25.
3: Right. That's like, come on, bro. I'm like, got this old guy, you know.
2: This old guy. He looked old.
1: His old head, yeah.
3: I'm like, he bald already and ain't even hit the league, bro. Like, literally, I was one of those skeptics, like, oh, this ain't going to work, bro. Come on, man. And then I remember watching.

0: all back, because I can see that this guy is going to be the heart and soul of Chicago.
1: Solid.
0: And literally after that, hard head, lunch pail, you know, dunking on people, giving you everything you want, the toughness of the city, the Chicago Bulls way. And it's just like, one thing I can say about him is he always gave effort every single time he hit the floor.
1: Most.
0: And Stacey King talked about a lot of players that, you know, maybe they slacked off tonight or this, that, and the third happened, but he never said that against Taj.
1: If I'm not mistaken, wasn't he like one of the big pieces of Mob Squad when that happened?
2: Bench mob.
0: He never said that Taj took a night off. It was this, that, and the third from Taj. The only thing that he critiqued Taj about is certain, of course, it's basketball, certain miscues defensively that you could do better. Yeah. But he never had a bad word to say about Taj and his effort. And especially these last, let's say, 4 years specifically, Stacey King, God rest his soul, he talked a lot about the Chicago Bulls' effort. And, you know, he has a right to. He was there when they won their first three championships. He has his name a part of those rings and those banners that live in the United Center right now. And so given that effort and that total team role playerness that everybody's supposed to be able to do because you're sacrificing for the team, anybody understood that was Stacey King. Stacey King went from being a lottery pick to being a role player. Yeah. And so to understand Taj Gibson and how hard the role was that he had to play and how great he was, Stacey King knew exactly about that because he saw a lot of Taj in himself. So it's just like when Stacey give you the green light that you are good, you're good. And so it's just one of those things where Taj gave his all to the city. Whether it was on the court, off the court, being in, you know, the world of media, or just, you know, giving back to the communities type thing. And he's a kid from Brooklyn, but he understands that the hard-fought life that a lot of Chicagoans have on the South Side. And one thing I love about him is that he always talk well about the city, whether it's North Side, South Side, East Side, West Side of Chicago. He always has nothing but love to talk about the city and about the people in the city. And that's one thing I definitely respect about him. And so for him to come to teach these young men how to play basketball the right way, especially since the team is huge. We got a lot of big talent on this team. And what I mean by that, everybody like 6'8 plus pretty much. So this is right in Taj's wheelhouse. I think the best thing about coaching staffs is Dwight Howard said this too when he was with the Rockets. His favorite coach of all time was Kevin McHale. And wanna know why?
1: Coach Fire.
0: It was because it was somebody his height. His favorite coach was Kevin McHale, just because it's somebody that his height that can relate to his struggles, that can understand where he needs to be on the floor, that understood the power of the big man. So it's one of those things that, well, I think that these young players are going to gravitate to Taj, especially because of the fact is that he know how to play the role.
3: Got my hand up.
0: Go ahead.
3: Does that mean Taj is going to make Patrick Williams a dog?
1: How about we think about that? Think about it, gentlemen, and we got to take a break right now.
2: So I can tell you one thing that Taj can relate to.
1: Mm-hmm.
2: It's us with the hell off struggles. Now we can take the break.
1: Uncle Dede. Oh, my boy. Thank you.
2: Yep.
1: We're going to be right back. 773-591-1690 is the number. Ask a question, or just chime in to Facebook or the YouTube chat, and we'll get to it.
0: The crazy part is, I don't talk bad about my Williams brothers because, you know, Caleb, my cousin. So I told Turban, if they win the next game, I'm going to shave my beard off and have a mustache like Caleb. So
2: don't do that.
1: No, let's talk about
0: it. I'm going to do it.
1: Let's talk about
0: your
1: other
0: cousin. If they win, I'm going to do it.
1: Let's talk about your other cousin, Patrick.
0: My other cousin, Patrick. Oh, Lord.
1: We'll get there. We'll be right back on the fundamentals on the other side. Stay tuned, everybody. Don't go nowhere.
2: Titus without a beard.
0: It's crazy. I know, right? Gosh. I'm excited.
1: We'll be back.
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5: Concerns over a hazardous chemical spill from the aircraft. Emergency crews remain on the scene assessing environmental risks and securing the area as federal and military investigators work to determine what caused the crash. Black New York Attorney General Letitia James is encouraging workers in the artificial intelligence industry to report unsafe or potentially illegal activity through the state's confidential whistleblower portal. James says her office is closely monitoring concerns about the risks posed by rapidly advancing AI technology, including cybersecurity and public safety threats. She says developers have a responsibility to ensure their products are safe and comply with the law. The move comes ahead of New York's Responsible AI Safety and Education Act, which takes effect January 1st and will require major AI companies to disclose safety measures and report serious incidents to regulators. and a school bus crashed into a residential

0: residential building in Brooklyn, prompting an emergency response and an investigation into what caused the accident. Videos from the scene show the bus lodged in the structure after the collision. Authorities have not yet released details on possible injuries or what led up to the crash. Officials are currently assessing damage to the building. A jury has found Michael Rabinsky, a Farmington Hills, Michigan police officer, not guilty on all sex crime charges stemming from allegations involving a fellow police cadet. Prosecutors had charged the 32-year-old with one count of third-degree criminal sexual conduct and three counts of fourth-degree criminal sexual conduct related to an alleged incident in 2025. Rabinsky maintained his innocence throughout the case. Following a trial that lasted less than 2 days, an Oakland County Circuit Court jury acquitted him on all counts. City officials say they respect the jury's decision, and Rabinsky may now seek reinstatement as a police officer. I'm Bree Wood on your home for Black News First, the Black Information Network.
1: Welcome to the journey around America, where we visit iconic locations connected to Black history. Today, we head to Harlem, New York, where the legendary Apollo Theater stands as a symbol of African American culture. The Apollo Theater opened its doors in 1914 as a burlesque theater, but soon became the premier showplace for live musical entertainment. The theater became famous for Amateur Night, a weekly talent show that launched the careers of stars like Lauryn Hill and the Jackson 5. Audiences at the Apollo became known for cheering or booing performers on stage.
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5: I'm Amber Payton on your home for 24/7 News, the Black Information Network. Here's what's happening in your region right now. New testimony is taking center stage in the federal bribery trial of Trayon White. An FBI informant, Alu Kamara, told jurors that cash he gave the Black D.C. council member was not a loan, gift, or campaign donation, but a bribe. Kamara also denied claims by the defense that he is White's brother-in-law. White is accused of accepting $35,000 in exchange for helping extend government contracts and has pleaded not guilty. More turmoil is unfolding at the Charlotte-Mecklenburg Schools Board of Education. An internal complaint filed by a former board employee accuses Chair Stephanie Sneed, who is Black, of bypassing contracting procedures and creating a hostile work environment. The allegations focus on consulting payments tied to the district's teacher housing initiative that were reportedly approved without a finalized contract. The complaint surfaced just weeks before some board members began pushing to remove Sneed as chair. That issue was scheduled for discussion next week.
6: Not good for the district, so I am disappointed, like Board Member Haynes said, but I really just think that this is a disruptive and it's divisive.
5: While at least three members support her removal, two board members have publicly defended Sneed, speaking with WCNC Charlotte, calling the effort divisive and unfair.
7: And I just don't think that she deserves this. And I think we're doing ourselves an injustice.
5: Sneed denies wrongdoing and says she has been subjected to harassment and retaliation. The fight over the future of the Kennedy Center is escalating after its board voted to temporarily close the landmark performing arts venue for up to 2 years during a planned $257 million renovation. The move comes after a federal judge blocked efforts to add President Trump's name to the center, ruling that only Congress can authorize such changes. Black Congresswoman Joyce Beatty of Ohio, who challenged the naming effort in court, says the president lashed out after the ruling and has vowed to continue fighting to keep the center open. The center's board says the closure is necessary because of financial and infrastructure concerns, while critics argue the decision has become entangled in politics. The United Negro College Fund of Charlotte is expected to surpass $8 million raised for local students during its 24th annual Maya Angelou Women Who Lead luncheon this Saturday at the Charlotte Convention Center. Organizers tell Q City Metro they are hoping to raise another $550,000 to support scholarships and help get students to and through college. The event honors women making an impact in business, medicine, and the arts while celebrating the legacy of Maya Angelou. UNCF says its Charlotte office supports students across North Carolina, including those attending HBCUs such as Johnson C. Smith University, Bennett College, College, Livingstone College, and Shaw University. And the Association for the Study of African American Life and History, founded by Carter G. Woodson, is bringing its 111th annual conference to Norfolk, Virginia next week. The gathering runs September 23rd through the 27th at the Norfolk Waterside Marriott and will focus on African American history, culture, and scholarship. Organizers tell 13 News Now the event will showcase Hampton Roads' rich Black history through guided tours across the region. A free community day on September 23rd will feature exhibits, films, discussions, and the unveiling of the 2026 Kwanzaa stamp. Officials hope the conference will bring scholars, community leaders, and residents together to explore how Black history continues to shape the future. I'm Amber Payton on your home for Black News First, the Black Information Network.
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9: This is Layla Ali, undefeated world champion Hall of Fame boxer, wellness advocate, and CEO of Layla Ali Lifestyle. My father, Muhammad Ali, was more than a champion in the ring. He was a global voice for courage, conviction, faith, and justice. The Muhammad Ali Center celebrates his life, his principles, and his willingness to stand for something bigger than himself, reminding us of the power of purpose. To learn more

0: 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I'm Layla Ali, and my history lives here.
1: I'm Bill Black with another Bet You Didn't Know Music Fact. 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
4: The search for Chicago's top cop is at the halfway mark. 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
3: Happens here.
5: The CEOs of both Anthropic and OpenAI have publicly agreed that the race to build AI systems needs to slow down.
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7: BIN News this hour. I'm Taryn McCready. The Congressional Black Caucus Foundation marking its 50th anniversary as its annual legislative conference continues in Washington, D.C. The Black Information Network's Vanessa Tyler spoke with Minnesota Congresswoman Ilhan Omar, who says President Trump's lies cannot change the fact that she is an American citizen.
8: Terry, the black lawmaker spoke with me on the day the man who sprayed her with apple cider vinegar during a town hall pleaded to a deal, resulting in more than a year in prison. Congresswoman Ilhan Omar says that was sufficient time for what the white attacker did to her. But she is also under a different kind of attack by the Trump administration, threats to kick the Somali-born lawmaker out of America, allegations she falsified immigration papers. She says she is here legally and there is nothing the administration can do.
7: The Black Information Network's Vanessa Tyler. The multi-day legislative event continues through the weekend and features more than 100 forums on issues affecting black communities. Republican nominee Rick Jackson has a slim lead over black Democratic candidate Keisha Lance Bottoms in the race to become Georgia's next governor. Rasmussen reports, releasing a new poll this week that surveyed a little over 1,000 Georgia voters, and they found 48% would vote for Jackson if the election were held today, compared with 45% for Bottoms and 7% of respondents who are undecided. Once a staunch Trump supporter, Florida Congresswoman Maria Elvira Salazar has a new campaign ad with some advice for the president.
9: Mr. President, some of your immigration enforcement efforts have gone too far.
7: All right. She says back in July, tens of thousands of deportees had no criminal record, and those Hispanics who voted for Trump now feel betrayed. The latest Economist YouGov poll showing 52% rejecting the president's immigration policies, while 45% approve. Medical teams in Eastern Democratic Republic of Congo are facing incredibly difficult conditions as they're working to contain the country's worst recorded Ebola outbreak. Authorities say more than 7,000 cases of the virus have been confirmed since the outbreak was declared 4 months ago, including over 3,000 deaths. Eastern DRC is an active conflict zone, and that's making it tough for health workers to access remote areas and track those potentially exposed to the disease. They're also being confronted with hostility from some communities where victims' families are demanding access to their loved ones' remains, regardless of contagion risk. The outbreak has now spread to 7 Congolese provinces, but authorities say infection rates are apparently slowing down. Stay informed, stay connected, and subscribe. Follow BIN News this hour wherever you get your podcasts. I'm Terry McCree for the Black Information Network.
10: Here's what's trending this hour. President Trump says he's undecided on whether or not he should, quote, annihilate, end quote, the Iranian regime. Gas prices jumped again overnight, with AAA putting the new national average at $4.46 a gallon for regular unleaded. That's up 3 cents from Thursday and 40 cents from where we were a month ago. And the iHeartRadio Music Festival is set to go down in Las Vegas this weekend with some of music's biggest names, including Cardi B and Snoop Dogg. I'm Amber Payton, and that's what's trending.
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11: Former San Francisco 49ers quarterback Colin Kaepernick says Jay-Z became the, quote, black face the NFL was looking for. In a recent interview, Kaepernick accused the league of seeking a prominent black figure to help move past player protests sparked by his decision to kneel during the national anthem. He points to a 2017 meeting between NFL owners and players where Bills owner Terry Pegula was recorded saying the league needed a, quote, face as an African-American that owners could support. 2 years later, Jay-Z's Roc Nation partnered with the NFL on entertainment and its Inspire Change social justice initiative. Kaepernick says Jay-Z effectively filled the role he believes NFL owners were seeking, a characterization neither Jay-Z nor the NFL has publicly endorsed. And in unfortunate sports news, former New York Knicks big man Mike Sweetney has died at 43. His wife India made the announcement in a post on social media. No cause of death was made public. Sweetney starred at Georgetown University before the Knicks selected him ninth overall in the 2003 NBA draft. He spent two seasons in New York before being traded to the Chicago Bulls in 2005. With the latest in sports, I'm Morgan Wood on the Black Information Network.
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12: I'm Alexandria Ikamoni on your home for Black News First, the Black Information Network. Two black men who targeted North Georgia Walmart in a retail theft ring are heading to prison. A judge recently sentenced one to serve 10 years and a second man to serve 20 years for running a sophisticated crime ring across more than 11 states. They were accused of stealing more than $15,000 in electronics from one Walmart 4 years ago. The men were responsible for stealing $360,000 worth of items overall. A new poll shows the candidates for Georgia governor are in a tight race. Republican Rick Jackson received an average point margin of 48-45, support over Democrat Keisha Lance Bottoms, who is a black woman. That's considered to be a statistical dead heat. The most recent poll for Senate shows a 9-point lead for John Ossoff over Mike Collins in the Senate race. One person is dead after contracting West Nile virus in Georgia. The Department of Public Health says there are 8 confirmed human cases of the virus this year in the state. Several mosquito traps in Fulton, DeKalb, and Chatham counties have tested positive for West Nile in the past few weeks. It has some people on edge.
13: I'm not even gonna lie. Y'all probably not even gonna see me outside.
12: The DPH says most people who contract the virus do not show symptoms, but others develop mild flu-like symptoms like fevers, body aches, and vomiting. One woman is currently fighting for her life in Atlanta. Atlanta News First spoke to her daughters.
14: On September 2nd, my dad finds her in the bed, half in and half out, with stroke-like symptoms, and calls the ambulance. My mom would not want people to not go outside anymore. When my mom is better and able to fully enjoy life again, she'll still go outside, but she'll take precautions.
12: Experts advise everyone to take precaution if spending time outdoors, as mosquito season lasts through October. In Georgia, the investigation into embezzlement at a Peachtree City flight school is growing in scope. 3 suspects connected to Flight Aviation have been arrested in the last 2 weeks for allegedly stealing from their students' pre-funded accounts. Fox 5 reports more than 70 students have come forward, including at least 20 in the last couple of weeks. The total amount stolen is up to at least $500,000. In Louisiana, sentencing will be coming later this month for Danette Colbert and Ricky White, both black, who were found guilty of racketeering in the death of Kansas City sports reporter Aiden Manzano. The conviction carries a maximum prison sentence of 50 years. Both defendants were charged with manslaughter, but jurors convicted only Colbert of negligent homicide, which can mean up to 10 years in prison. Sentencing is set for September 28th. A third defendant who testified against Colbert and White pleaded guilty to robbery and fraud in exchange for a sentence of 6 years in prison. New Orleans tourism leaders are cheering the State Bond Commission's approval on Thursday of the Omni Hotel at the Ernest N. Morial Convention Center. New Orleans & Company CEO says having a 1,000-room hotel connected to the convention center will help the city compete for Super Bowls, conventions, and other major events. I'm Alexandria Ikamoni on your home for Black News First, the Black Information Network.
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17: Joe's Landscaping, this is Joe.
18: I'd like an estimate to install a sprinkler system in the forest.
17: Okay, your property's on forest land?
18: Oh, no, it is the forest.
17: I don't follow.
18: Well, I'm calling around for estimates to install sprinklers throughout our forests.
17: What?
18: Let me explain. We're a grassroots group looking for funding to combat people's recklessness with fire in the forest. We can't get funding if we don't have an estimate, so, you know.
17: Are you serious?
18: Yeah. We're calling it the National Sprinkler System. Isn't that great?
17: You want to know how much a sprinkler system would run you for the forest?
18: Uh-huh.
17: That doesn't even make sense, sir.
18: Oh, no. Oh, you know what? You're right. Maybe we should just map out Olympic National Forest first.
17: Is this a joke?
18: No. Imagine being able to flip a switch and put a fire...
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0: Excuse me.
1: Welcome back to the Fundamentals. Ooh. I'm DJ Turbine. These gentlemen on baritones.
0: Hey. I am Titus Hova Williams.
2: What's your name?
0: Spaghetti Dub. It's Hova.
2: So contagious, I can take it. Have my baby. Let's just make it. This your boy Uncle Day, the Chicago favorite uncle.
1: I thought you were Chicago's favorite aunt for that.
2: Hey, no. That's for real Williams right there, boy. Hey, first of all. Aunt is Tia. Crazy. No. First of all.
0: Wow, the disrespect.
2: First of all, it's a lot of inclusion going on there, but I ain't included with all that. Please don't like him. He don't wipe him. He won't ice him. This is my joint right here, man.
1: Welcome back to the second hour of the Fundamentals. I don't even know what to call that.
0: A rain delay.
1: I don't know what to call that first hour, guys. That was some delay. It was a rain delay. It was scalp delay. It was that we just deny ourselves delay.
0: There's a lot of going on.
1: So we here on the second half, and we're going to talk to you about sports. Okay? Talk about it. Taj Gibson, congratulations again on your end of your career and the endeavors of your new career.
0: Hey.
1: From the Fundamentals to you, we wish you the best of luck, bro. And just show Pat Williams how to be a real dog. Ain't nobody else going to. I'm telling you right now. Who else going to show Pat Will how to be a dog? If Taj Gibson can't do it, cut him. I don't care if we got to eat it. Cut him. I'm done with it. I am done with Patrick Williams.
2: Them prices and this way too high. You need to cut it.
1: Yeah, exactly. Get him out of here.
0: Y'all remember that show from the 90s? What was the name of it? Full House?
2: Yep.
1: Do we remember Full House? Do you remember Modern Family?
0: Hang on.
1: Do you remember The Fresh Prince of Bel-Air?
0: I'm going somewhere with this
1: Martin.
0: Man. You remember Uncle Joey?
2: I remember Uncle
0: Joey.
2: What
0: was his catchphrase?
1: Cut it out.
0: Shout out Patrick Williams.
2: Dang, P-Dub.
0: P-Dub is out the building.
1: P-Dub, you have a lot of work to do right now, especially because your coach is Taj Gibson. If you can't be anything remotely like him, you don't deserve to be in the NBA. Anyways, let's go to the next topic. Guys.
0: What's David Nwaba doing?
1: Stop. Anyways, going into the forward conversation, the Bulls will be doing more
0: Fine
1: stuff. They're currently entering camp, and as the weeks add up, we'll talk about them. But right now, we have two baseball teams in the mix of playoff action.
0: Playoffs!
1: And then we have the Bears just giving us, I don't know what to believe in. I thought I could fly. But anyways, we'll talk about that a little bit later. Let's talk baseball real quick. Southsiders, Northsiders. Uncle Daddy, I'm sorry. I really thought you guys won. But after looking at what happened today, yes. The Tigers came back.
2: 11-8.
1: Yeah, last time I looked, it was 6-3. And I promise you, I thought 6-3 was enough to win.
2: Yeah, we did too.
0: Yeah, they gave up 5 runs in the 8th inning.
1: Yeah. But Uncle Daddy, if I can ask you, you know, and I'll say this for the Cubs right now. We lost today too, and it was in the same fashion. We had a 4-3 lead going into the 6th, and then it went down, and we ended up going down 6-4. It's the one thing, Uncle Daddy, if I can say this between what you and I have talked to a lot of this year, it's a lot of up and downs.
2: Yes.
1: And we are definitely on the worst part of a down going into a playoff chase.
0: But Turbine, here's the problem with that. You always want to play your best ball starting in September going into October. And both teams are struggling tremendously.
1: That's what I'm saying. Like, and you know, Uncle Daddy and me have like said it this year that both squads are pretty solid. And I've said this. I was like, if it wasn't for the Cubs, 10-game win streaks, both the Cubs and the Sox would be the same.
0: Yeah.
1: We would literally be the same. We're at the same record. Take 20 wins away from the Cubs right now and put that and factor it in. It's the same.
0: Yeah.
1: So, with that being said, we got hot twice this year, and also we did have a 10-game lose streak, which really kind of messed us up. And that's why the Brewers are doing what the Brewers are doing. But right now, you guys got yourselves back into the first base spot, and you're either playing with the destiny of second place with a bye or sixth seed and going on the road. So, with that being said, Cubs are dealing with trying to get that. We're not getting number two, guys. We are wild card weekend bound. We're gonna be playing somebody in that wild card, whether it's we're hosting it, whether we're one, whether we're 3, 4, 5, or 6. Well, we're gonna be one of those teams. So Cubs have that to go up and Detroit doing what they're doing this weekend. Y'all, they won. This weekend, I lost to Cleveland and the Reds. It wasn't a good day for us, guys. But with that being said, I do want to say, where's our confidence here when it comes to the Cubs and the Sox? I'll ask you guys for the Sox. Clearly, y'all the Sox faithful. So how y'all feeling when it comes to the Sox right now?
2: I'm going to put it to you this simple. Both of our baseball teams are like gas prices right now.
1: Bro, that's actually a great metaphor.
2: They are.
1: No, it is. They're up and down. One day it's cheap. One day it's great. Yes. One day, oh my God.
2: Yes. Yes. And it's so infuriating. So that's a good word, that infuriating. Mm-hmm. That's a great way to explain that. Yeah, because we know the deficiencies, right? With both teams. We harped on this numerous times.
1: Many of this times, yeah. And we're at crunch time.
2: The pitching has
1: been... nine games?
2: Yeah.
1: Eight games in that ballpark?
2: Like, yeah. The pitching has been atrocious.
1: Man.
2: And it's been inconsistent. So, and we know both teams can score. Both teams can score runs. There's no way the White Sox score 8 runs and should lose a baseball game.
0: That's the crazy part.
2: No way. But unfortunately, the way the cookie crumbles, we give up 5 runs in the 8th inning, and here we are looking at what, half game lead again over the Guardians?
0: No, we down half a game now.
2: We down half a game after today?
0: Yep, down half a game now.
2: So we gotta all we can do is hope for the best, because now we are not in charge of our own fate. We are not in control of our own fate right now. We need Cleveland to lose a game that we win.
0: Yeah.
2: We got to win one more game than Cleveland, pretty much.
0: Yeah.
2: In order for us to get that second seed, in order for us to win the division. And the White Sox need that, because you don't want to have to go into wild card weekend needing to win a 3-game series in order to keep your playoff hopes alive. You want to be at the crib. You want to be rested. You want to be the home team. And you don't want to have to play the toughest teams in the American League early in the playoffs.
0: Absolutely.
2: That's the quickest way to be at the crib chilling early.
0: Man.
2: And you don't want to be done before Halloween.
1: Yeah, just to recap there, Uncle Dede. Sox are in number 6 spot, so they are still in the wild card, but they are the last team, so they will be the road team.
2: Yeah, that's what I'm saying. That's why you want that. You want to win the division, so you
1: won't
2: be that
1: road team. For sure, I just want that clarity going in right now where we're at.
2: Yeah, you won't be. And but at the same time, the silver lining for us White Sox fans is that they are ahead of schedule.
0: Yeah.
2: So you can look at it and be like, well, they are overachieving. And then you can look at it like, but if you knocking on the door and you on the cusp, why not just kick that joker in and see how far you can get before you run out of room?
0: See, I think what the problem is, and this is my opinion, just watching the team, that the one thing I griped about for the Cubs and for the White Sox both are pitching. And it's one of those things where, to me, I think that the Cubs should be a World Series team. That just threw
1: if
0: me
1: we
0: off.
1: Have pitching. I'll tell you right now. I'll finish that, bro. If we have pitching.
0: The Cubs should be a World Series team literally every year to me. Because they got the hitters, they got the defense, they got everything that you
2: they
0: want
2: just can't stay
0: in
2: healthy.
0: The team. They can't stay healthy, and they pitching is always the thing they never address in the offseason. And I just don't understand.
1: They try.
0: Why.
1: That's how I end up with somebody like, what's my boy's name? Edward Cabrera.
0: Yeah.
1: And now
0: yeah.
1: He's in my bullpen.
0: Yeah. But it's just one of those things where I'm like, I just don't understand how you don't get it right. You get all winter to figure this out.
1: I just realized this. My Edward Cabrera is actually your Luis Castillo, because Luis Castillo just got assigned to your bullpen after being traded for as a starter.
2: Yep.
1: I'm not. That's not a knock. That's just reports. That's what happened.
0: That's pretty much what happened. You're not lying. And it's just it sucks, honestly, just because of the fact is that it's really kind of the same problem right now. And Chris Getz, the White Sox general manager, never really addressed pitching going into the trade deadline. And he got, what's that dude named Fromm or whoever he is that's like 38 years old that didn't make sense to even trade for this guy?
2: So, but here's the thing, though. Do you really push all your chips on the table and go after a trade for a pitcher when you know that you are not one pitcher away from a World Series championship? It's not like you a closer.
0: Mm.
2: It's not like you a bullpen arm.
0: Right.
2: You really don't get aces in a trade deadline like
0: that's
2: that.
0: True.
2: So I mean, the sensibility of the moves wasn't high anyway.
0: Here's why I say yes, though. The reason why I say yes, though, is because the fact is that the last couple of seasons you lost 100-plus games. Mm-hmm. If you want to build momentum going into the future and trying to build something now, you go and trade for that person. And it may not pay off this year, it may not pay off next year, but eventually by year three, you will have something going. And that's basically what the 2005-2006 Chicago White Sox did was. And 2003, they were up and coming. They had a good team, but it wasn't enough to win. They started winning some games in 04, and it was like, okay, maybe this team can turn this into something. They're young, but they can turn it into something. They made the change at pitching, and they got Jose Contreras. They got Jose Contreras, mm-hmm. and then they got John Garland. Mm-hmm. And then 2 years later, they won the World Series. So right. I'm not saying that it'll pay off quick. What I'm saying is if you address the certain needs that you have, that you know you need to be actually addressed, eventually it's going to pay off.
2: But when they won the World Series, who was the most important pitcher on that team?
0: Oh, of course. We already know it's Bobby Jenks.
1: I think O'Day would disagree.
2: No, I'm with him 1,000%.
1: The way you looked at that, bro, I was watching. I was like, you trying to disagree?
2: No, because the moves that you say they made at pitching, none of them was Bobby Jenks.
0: True, but they had the best rotation in the league. That's why they only lost one game in the playoffs.
1: They had one of the most historical playoff runs.
2: One game.
1: Like, that is hard to replicate. Before that year, they weren't even successful.
0: But that's what I'm saying. They addressed literally the starting pitching, mm-hmm. and that's where it began. And Bobby Jenks was called up. Bobby was a rookie.
2: Thank you.
0: That's the crazy part. Bobby was a rookie when all that happened.
2: There was a call up.
0: So,
2: but
0: I do agree with you on that.
2: But you already knew if they got into the late innings, right, you had one pitcher that can carry them over, where you had that middle reliever that'll get you six outs, maybe seven if you needed them. So if your starter had a quality start, you needed one pitcher just to be a stopgap to get you to probably one of the best closers in the game at that time. So who's the White Sox closer?
0: Can tell you that.
2: Thank you. Yeah. It's been closer by committee.
0: Anthony K, but that clearly didn't turn out.
2: It's been closer by committee.
1: Like he said, committee. You don't know. It's still like.
2: You don't know. It depends on the matchup. So so it's no consistency there, right?
0: Yeah. No, you're right. You're right.
2: And who was the pitcher that the Cubs went after when they won the World Series?
0: Oh, that was I just said his name.
2: Aroldis Chapman.
0: He was their
1: closer. Closer. Ace in the hole.
0: But my thing is though, and why I say this is because of the fact is that the starting pitchers has been terrible. Because of the fact is, besides Davis Martin, the starting pitcher has been terrible. When you look at the games that the White Sox should have won, especially starting, I'll go back to the Cubs crosstown series.
1: Which one?
0: The second one. The second one.
1: Okay.
0: The teams got off to a hot start early, first, second, third inning. You're giving up 3-4 runs. It's hard to battle back from that to win a game.
2: Mm-hmm.
0: And if you do tie the game, you putting all your chips in the basket and hoping that your defense will win you a couple innings when it doesn't, because guess what? Your relief pitching is bad.
2: But
0: so it's just one of those things where if you can get the starters to get off to a decent start, I'm saying that, yeah, you're right, your relief pitching could give us some runs, but I'd rather have a good solid rotation and not give up runs in the first three innings versus the closing innings.
2: No, because you got to think about it like this, right? You got your starting five with your rotation, five pitchers, right?
0: Yeah,
1: of
2: your
1: course.
2: Your first two are really supposed to be your lockdown. One for your ace for sure should be a complete game type pitcher.
0: Yeah.
2: Then the second one should be like seven, eight innings, can give you a complete game if they get hot. Once you get to that third one is like, okay, this is when I look for just quality starts from you. I need six solid innings from you, and then I can get
1: six.
2: To,
1: there's only nine in a game.
2: Yeah, but give me five.
0: Give me five, right.
2: 5 2/3 quality innings from you, and then I can go into situational baseball where I got a lefty here, a solid right-hander here with a good fastball or a good tail and slider that's going to jump off the plate. And now I can move the pieces around until I need to get to that ace in the hole, that closer that I know.
0: Yeah.
2: If my offense gives me eight runs, I don't have to worry about the eighth inning rolling around and my defense giving up five runs because I know who I got in the hole waiting.
0: Yeah. No, you're right.
2: I know who I got. You know what I'm saying? So give me a good setup, a solid setup. Give me a solid middle relief.
0: But that's the thing you're saying. You exactly what you alluded to. You need a solid setup. And right now they don't have
2: They don't have, and it's not even a starting pitching, though, because the starters at the bottom of the rotation are
1: gentlemen,
2: bad.
1: I do also want to throw one here, and this is simply not just the Colson Montgomery injury. So throw that into your conversation,
0: please. We don't give up about that. We talking about pitching.
1: I am talking about your guys' playoff odds, so I just that needs to be factored in.
2: I mean, Colson Montgomery is one of the better.
1: He's one of your more solid bats.
2: Yeah, impactful players right now. So
0: 32 home runs on the season. Now?
2: Yeah,
1: like I said, solid bats.
2: Yeah, so of course,
1: definitely a young good player you want out there.
0: But that's my thing about all of it is the fact that most of the team is young. Most of them are the second to fourth year in the league.
2: Yeah, that's 23, 24
1: years. I'm only saying that because you guys are in the midst of a run, and to lose someone of that height, I get it. You guys talking about pitching, but you lose one of your bats. He is probably top five in your rotation, and it's not 1, 2, 3, 4, 5. It's he is that flexible where you can find a spot for him. He can bat clean up. He can bat 1, 2, or 3.
0: The hitting is not the problem.
2: Right.
0: It's the pitching. But let's go to the comments real quick. Of course, we got Sydney Brown on. Sydney from Second City Sports. He just made a comment on the show. This Sox bullpen is burnt out. Newcomb, Taylor, and Hudson have all pitched career highs in innings this year. All have been used as openers at times throughout the season as well. Agree. You are right.
2: Mm-hmm.
0: I agree with you on that.
1: Yeah, the bullpens have both sides have been exhausted. And it's not it's not good. We're pitching by committee.
0: But again, starting pitching.
1: And I will say, I'll unfortunately say that the Sox have felt it because Davis Martin went out, and then you had, what's that gentleman's name, Schultz.
0: Yeah.
1: He ended up going into the rotation of the bullpen, and it just feels like the Sox are still a good team, but I look at them and say, you guys are still – you're a perennial team to be in the playoffs for the next 4 years, the way you're built. Yeah. And making this year, it's a great accomplishment. But right now, I think that there are holes. But, hey, it's baseball. And the one thing we've always said this year so far, and not UT, but me and Uncle Daddy have said, this is an up-and-down game all year. And, hey, 9 games, at least for the Sox, left, and about the same for the Cubs. Let's try to shake ourselves from these slumps and get ourselves in the right position and go into the playoffs with some momentum. I was scared about both teams coming into the playoffs in slumps, and we're definitely doing that each. So right now, get out of these, get into the right positioning, and go into the playoffs with the right head. If you're the White Sox, no matter if you go as a bye team and get to a first round bye and go to the next round, if you all do that, good for you. I love that for you guys. But if you have to go in the wild card, it's best of three. Take care of business, and there's no reason you guys shouldn't be able to take care of business. I have that confidence in you guys. And the Cubs, no matter what happens, we're gonna go into wild card weekend. There's no ifs, ands, or buts about that. The only question is, are we going to be the home team or an away team? And we're trying to be the home team as much as we can because, hey, Wrigley faithful, it means something to us. You know, hey, last year we were the wild card team, went to Milwaukee and lost. But we're trying to change the narrative this year. For the Cubs, it's not that different as much as what you guys have said already when it comes to the White Sox. Our pitching has been up and down, and I don't mean as a unit. I am talking about I've had moments where our starting pitching has looked elite. I've had that be complemented by just horrendous closing, which would give up and make people like a Kevin Gausman or a Clay Holmes, who we acquired at the deadlines, they have had great innings. 7 innings. And you're sitting there saying, like, that is a solid performance from a starter. But the relief pitching came in and just ruined it.
2: And just couldn't close the door.
1: And that is it. And you sit there and say, what happened? And then once the pitching, and it feels like the relief pitching has not gotten any better. Daniel Palencia, did you just peak before the season when it came to the World Series? Like, I know you represented your country and did what you can as a closer, but it seems like everything you've done for the Cubs sucks.
0: Man.
1: I'll say this right here also. Edward Cabrera, stop throwing pitches. I don't care what you do. You can go sell hot dogs in the stand. You can sell beers in the stand. Stop pitching for my team. I am sorry that you actually went from a starting pitcher to a relieving pitcher to just sucking at this game. I don't need you in my rotation at all. Sit down, say your pinky hurts, I don't care. You can tell me your pride hurts, and I'll accept that as an injury, and we'll just call it a day. Because quite frankly, Edward Cabrera, you're doing nothing for me. Sit down, stop, just get away from me. Get away, go back to Miami. The conversation between you and David Peterson is laughable. At least David Peterson is an actual winning pitcher right now from what he did from us. You, every time you've taken the mound, you give up runs like they're a it's like Halloween and they say trick or treat and you said here's a crunch bar and I don't get it. Stop, Edward Cabrera, Cubs, you made a mistake. You signed this guy, whatever it takes, get him off your payroll. He sucks. He's garbage. I don't care what anybody says. You will not tell me anything otherwise. Cabrera needs to go. If not go. Just like I said, I almost said something bad here, guys. Make a malarkey injury up. Like I said, if you have to tell me, if the injury says hurt, what's the injury? His pride? Put it on the books. I am tired of him. He doesn't have no business to be here as a pitcher in my bullpen, my rotation. Literally, just say you have mental health problems. Tell me you're having repetitive dreams of losing your teeth. I will give you mental health days off. I just need you off my rotation.
2: You know what he can say?
1: What's up?
2: He suffered from menopause.
1: Please, whatever it costs.
2: That's what he can do. I'm suffering from menopause right now.
1: I'm telling you right now, Edward Cabrera for the Cubs is nothing good. And that is me. I've watched this team all season. Anytime Cabrera took the mound, it's been bad.
2: Maybe we can package him.
1: It's been terrible. And I don't want to see this again. The last time I saw him was an injury relief. And then what happened was we came in a week or so ago, and he came in actual relief act, not starting, relief efforts. And what did he do? He gave him two runs. Dude, get off my team. Just stop.
2: Package him and Patrick Williams.
1: He can go back to Cuba for all I care, bro. I'm telling you right now.
2: We can send him to Bikini Bottom for Patrick.
1: I know it's Hispanic heritage, bro. Go back.
0: Wow.
1: Get out of here.
0: I caught that.
2: We can package him and Patrick Williams together and send him to Bikini Bottom for Patrick.
1: Yeah, at least he'll give me some effort. He might know what the rotations are, but he'll give me effort.
2: He'll at least try.
1: I'm gonna say this right there. Like I'm telling you right now, Edward Cabrera is just not it. Yep. I don't know what the Cubs were thinking of. You know, believe it or not, hey guys, we dismissed Jameson Taillon earlier this year. Hey, here's a hot take. I'd rather have Jameson Taillon on my team right now than Edward Cabrera. That's a fact.
0: Talk your talk.
1: I'm telling you right now, he sucks. He is horrible. Get him off my team. Cubs, don't put him in your rotation. I promise you, he's only good to give up runs.
2: Dun, dun, dun, dun.
1: Period. I am not this mean. I promise you. I give everybody the benefit of the doubt. If he gets more reps than Javier Assad, you guys are just doing us a disfavor because you gave him money. But Javier has done nothing but show you that he actually deserves a spot in the rotation. But you're going to give this guy money
2: Edward Cabrera. Come on down. You are the next
1: I'm sorry, guys. I'm going to calm down.
2: We hear your passion. We hear your passion.
1: It's just because every time, it's not even, the whole time I've watched this year, and when the conversation came up, hey, we're all healthy. All our starting pitchers were healthy, and Cabrera was considered a starting pitcher. Malarkey, blasphemy. But they said that he was a starting pitcher, so we had six starting pitchers. So they said, who's the better pitcher, Peterson or Cabrera? I'm going to tell you right now, I never blinked an eye, and I said, no, Peterson, that man showed me something.
0: Yeah.
1: He came here from a losing franchise and tried to get it together. And since he's been here, he's got it together. He's not perfect. He is not perfect. But however, what he gives me is actually a chance to win. When Edward Cabrera goes up, it's mind-boggling. It's so bad. It's just like, what are you doing? Are you hurt? Do you not? Did you forget how to pitch? Oh, why am man. I dealing with you? So I promise you, every time he went, there's a reason. There is a reason. The second he went back into the starting rotation, the next day he went back to the IL. The IL was malarkey because they said, you suck that bad. We're going to make up something. Like I said, I told you guys, if you have to put it in there, yeah, put it his pride, put it his emotions, put it mental health. I don't care menopause. What you have to put in there. He sucks. He sucks. Edward, the fact that you went this far into our bullpen is Lord. The equivalent for the Sox with Luis Castillo. You guys try to put somebody out there as a starting caliber pitcher, and he just never was there. You guys figured it out quicker. Yeah. I had to do it all year and actually act like this guy came back would do something. Honestly, like I said, Jameson Taillon would be a breath of fresh air right now over Edward Cabrera. That's just me.
2: It's all right.
1: I'm sorry, guys.
2: It's all right. Do we need to pivot? Do we need to make a turn?
1: No, no. Let me just give my last predictions here, because I just did give so much to Edward Cabrera. I think the Cubs are still obviously going to go make that playoff push when it comes to the wild card.
0: Oh, yeah, absolutely.
1: And I do still expect them to handle the first round. When it comes after the first round, if we go against Milwaukee, Milwaukee has proven enough that they're big brothers and we're little brothers. And that is me being a humble man.
0: Fly the A's.
1: It is what it is, guys. Wow. It is what it is. I hate to say that.
2: But you do know there comes a time in
1: why do you think I hate your
2: life.
1: Colors, Unc?
2: So, once again,
1: I don't care where they're from, Unc, but I see PTSD. Are you going to look at a World War II vet and say, this is not what that is, or are you going to say, I'm sorry?
0: First of all,
2: if you're a World War II vet and we're talking, I need to know where your long.
1: You know what I'm saying. You know what I'm saying. Somebody with PTSD, you going to say, I'm sorry. Me, you have to say sorry.
2: Oh, okay.
1: Sydney said something else, guys. So he's having fun with the comments. Titus, go ahead.
0: Let's go with the first one. I was in attendance for the last two games of the Braves and Cubs earlier this week. Guzman deserved a better fate on Tuesday.
1: No, that's Gosman, not Guzman.
0: Thank you. I apologize. Please forgive me.
2: Definitely says
0: if it
2: Guzman.
0: Wasn't, I did. If it, give me slack. Dang it, man.
2: It
0: dang.
2: Says not. It does say.
0: If it wasn't for PCA's two home runs, the Cubs would have lost again.
2: Yep.
0: Which is true.
1: He's not lying. PCA's playing a whole other level.
2: MVP.
1: Yeah, the MVP level.
0: All right, let's go to the next one. Question for you, DJ Turbine.
1: What's up, buddy?
0: That Gausman and Holmes are your game one and game two starters for the playoffs. Who would be your number three starter for Boyd or
2: Imanaga?
1: That's not even a hard question. It's going to be Matthew Boyd. Matthew Boyd has shown me all year so far to be really trustful. Imanaga recently has shown some signs, but he has also shown a lot of signs. If you look at his ERA, he's giving about four runs a game. So, in a playoff rotation, yeah, definitely Gausman and Clay Holmes are going to be one and two. It comes down to it, Peterson, Shota, or Matthew Boyd. And I'm going to say right now, Matthew Boyd has given me nothing but hope every time. You look at his record, yeah. So, Sydney, I appreciate you looking at the Bulls rotation and understanding where, you know, the hierarchy goes there. And that's where the hierarchy is.
2: Matthew Boyd, a name like Matthew Boyd, he better be cold.
1: Yeah, man. I mean, that's my all-star from last year, and he's been doing good. So I'm gonna accept that. And like I said, that's where I'm looking at when it comes to the playoff rotation. So we'll see. But hey, playoffs are playoffs. We still have a little way to go. But that's our baseball talk, Uncle Dede.
2: Yep.
1: Let's talk about some
2: good luck, Southsiders and Northsiders.
1: Yeah,
2: good
1: we have a lot. You guys got to finish up against Detroit. We had to finish up against Cincinnati.
2: Mm-hmm. Don't go ball.
1: Yeah, we lost and you lost. It's fun.
2: Don't go ball.
1: Let's not. However, let's talk about a team that has lit up the city.
2: The Bears.
1: Okay, let's do it, Uncle Day Day. So, the Chicago Bears this weekend opened up their 2026 campaign against the Carolina Panthers. You're looking at the NFC North champions of 2025 versus the NFC South champions of 2026. And guess what happened?
2: It was a historic night for the Bears. Or a historic afternoon.
1: Tell me what happened.
2: They scored the most points in opening game history.
1: Not only history, I've seen 59 before.
2: Mm-hmm.
1: But when you look at what we did, hey, Uncle Dede. Was there a pick six?
2: No. Was there a pick six?
1: No.
2: No, I didn't think so.
1: Was there a scoop six?
2: No. But the Bears did turn them over in the second half.
1: Was there a punt return?
2: No.
1: Was there a kick return?
2: No.
1: Every touchdown was accorded to the offense. That's when have you as a Bears fan
2: ever
1: seen eight?
2: Never.
1: Count them. 1, 2, 3, 4, 5, 7, 6, 8.
2: 8. 4, 7, 6, 8.
1: 8 touchdowns.
2: Never.
1: That offensive output has been.
2: Not gonna let you slide with that 4, 7, 6, 8. By the
1: no,
2: way.
1: No. You saw right. I did it intentionally.
2: Okay.
1: But let's just make sure say, I was let's just attention. Say this: that offensive output has.
2: It was translating
1: never.
2: Numbers. Gotcha.
1: I'll tell you right now, former host here on the Fundamentals, Ryan James. Everyone knows him. Everyone loves him. It's a good looking man. But when we all talk about him, he asked us that same day. He texted us, gentlemen, predictions. My prediction was Bears win 28-14. Uncle Day Day's was.
2: It was 27-14.
1: Something like that, right?
2: Yeah.
1: No, I think I was 28-17 in that ballpark.
2: Never would I
1: we
2: ever
1: were wrong.
2: Imagined that
1: we were right and wrong at the same time.
2: 57 points.
1: Nine.
2: 59, I'm sorry. 59 points.
1: 59-37 as a final score. I'm going to tell you right now, guys. Uncle DJ Turbine, not Uncle Diddy. I was going to say this. I was talking in third.
2: Mm-hmm.
1: I'm going to say Uncle T.O. Art. But,
2: T.O. Art.
1: Yes, exactly. Turbine, 8 touchdowns. Hey, Uncle Diddy, what is your average in your lifetime touchdowns per Chicago Bears game?
2: 2.
1: 2, 3. Yeah. Maybe 4 on a good day.
2: Depending on what.
1: Right. Yeah. Bro, Arthur came out on Sunday.
2: Uh-oh.
1: Because every touchdown, I was taking a libation straight to its purest form. And
2: okay.
1: That's the best way I can say that without saying I took a shot.
2: No, you
1: but can't. You know what I'm saying. So I took about 8 libations to the dome and killed about 7 tall boys of Modelo's. That is the combination to get.
2: That is
1: the combination without an actual proper diet to get Arthur into the conversation.
2: We need to leave Arthur where he at.
1: Oh, he's gone right now. He's away. He's away, brother. And if you saw Hulk movies, we try to put days between that. So right now, I'm gonna tell you right now. Sunday Turbine was geeking and reeking for what happened. Offensively, what can I expect and say that was amazing? I love that. But it wouldn't be, I'd be stupid and I say, hey, Uncle Dede, 37 points on defense does scare me.
2: Yeah, but we knew that. I told
1: yeah,
2: you.
1: Yeah, no, we have not said that our defense was going to be anybody's like stalwart.
2: I told you that the Bears' motto this season was going to be, you have to score more points than we do.
1: And right now, we've proven that. That, hey, 59-37, it feels like Ben Johnson said, hey, we can win by just keep scoring? Yeah, right. Yeah, definitely you can.
2: Well,
1: but your
2: that.
1: Defense has to do something.
2: Defense looks looks good on paper, but the injuries has it decimated.
1: It's definitely.
2: The best way to explain it.
1: However, I got to put that up there for our injury report. I'll put that up in a second. But we had a really good injury report so far when it came to the Chicago Bears. But when it came to last Sunday and against the Panthers, crazy game.
2: Mm-hmm.
1: 59 is amazing, especially the fact that we didn't do this just solely ourselves.
2: Yep.
1: I'm telling you right now, man, like that is still. When's the last time, bro? When's the last time that this offense put up 8 touchdowns and offensively?
2: I can't tell you.
1: And that feels bad because when you tell me that, I really believe you, bro. Like,
2: yeah,
1: I'm sitting there like,
2: I can't tell you. Cause
1: seriously, you haven't seen that?
2: I have not. A potent Bears offense is like a unicorn, right? I almost said something. But it's like a unicorn, right?
1: He said it's like a unicorn.
2: Where it's an anomaly.
1: Mm.
2: It's a mythical creature, right?

0: man. I'll say this right now. If I'm the Carolina head Panthers, you know, coaching staff, I'll sit there and say, other than defense, offensively, I'm going to look at y'all and be like, y'all did a great job.
1: Yeah.
0: 37 points, still 37 points. So, with that being said, Uncle Daddy, let's move on to week two. Chicago Bears are here back home, not in Carolina. We're hosting the Minnesota Vikings.
1: I think the Bears going to win this one just off the sheer fact that quarterback play for the Bears is better.
0: We got a couple things here to say here because there's a lot of nuggets here. One thing is Kyler Murray will not be playing. It's official. It was announced today by Schefter that Murray, concussion, is in concussion protocol and Carson Wentz will be starting for the Minnesota
1: Vikings.
0: Carson
1: Wentz ain't played football in how many years?
0: I'll say this much. I'm glad you actually put that to the table because I don't know if you saw this, but Carson Wentz's contract is heavily incentive when it comes to play opportunity.
1: Oh, so I mean, he's going to be out there trying to ball then because he won't
0: get paid. What happened last week? It was him earning a check.
1: Yeah.
0: Because according to what the contract says, if he plays 60% of snaps, he gets a certain percentage. If he wins, he gets $100,000. So last week against Green Bay, he actually cleared $100K for his performances. He actually met one of his bonuses. So this week, knowing that he's going to be a starter, he already cleared a bonus for clearing the percentage of play. So now he has to win the game. Now here's a other crazy statistic that sucks for Chicago natives. And I really hope it's something that Ben Johnson has stressed to the team. Y'all know that the Minnesota Vikings have actually won 6 straight games here in Soldier Field.
1: Mm.
0: That sucks.
1: It does.
0: But we did win. We beat them last year in Minnesota.
1: It's just not Soldier Field.
0: Since six games? I didn't even realize that. Told me, I was like, yeah, I think about the last two, but I'm thinking about Caleb. And now I'd say about it, 6? The Minnesota Vikings have won 6 here in Soldier? Somebody needs to tell Caleb. Someone needs to tell DeAndre Swift. And by the way, I said 3 TDs last week, didn't I say?
1: Yeah.
0: And guess who got 3 TDs?
1: Yeah, Swift.
0: Hey, guys, y'all want to put some money on me? I'm telling you right now. Listen, I'll make you some money. But with that being said, what was it? Swifty and them did that. So when it comes to this week you funny. I'm sorry. I just saw the clock. Hey. Week 2. Mm-hmm. Where does this matchup go down? Because quite frankly, I sat there all week and said this is a strength versus strength matchup. Because why? Our offense versus their defense, that's the strengths.
1: Mm-hmm.
0: That we have a really high potent offense and they have a really solid defense.
1: Yeah.
0: If you want to look at what happened last week against the Green Bay Packers, their defense is the reason why that team just couldn't get there.
1: Yep.
0: You saw Jordan Love struggling to get anything going in crunch time. Is our offensive line better than that, or was their defensive line better than that?
1: What is it? I think Ben Johnson is a great schemer, so he'll be able to scheme where to work into the strengths of the offensive line.
0: So Ben Johnson versus Brian Flores.
1: Yes.
0: Who wins?
1: Ben Johnson got the more weapons this year.
0: Okay. That's pretty much what it's going to be, and we know that. And I also say this, and I will say this much as experience when it comes to a quarterback. Caleb Williams has now had 2+ years full to go against Brian Flores. He didn't have Ben Johnson his rookie year.
1: Mm-hmm.
0: Last year he had 2 sessions with Ben to look at film and whatnot. But now, this go around, that's 4 sessions. That's 2 with Ben. And won a loss, barely a loss. We saw what happened. J.J. McCarthy, you take that to the bank and tell everybody at, you know, Applebee's. And, you know, but right now, we all know what it is. Congratulations. This week, you're not the third string quarterback. You're not the emergency quarterback. You're the backup quarterback to Carson Wentz. You're not even starting. That's the funny part. Last year, you actually won in Soldier. And they still look at you and say,
1: you're not good enough.
0: You're not good. Carson, you know, throw it to him, Wentz is going to be the guy that's going to be here. So, with that being said, I still think that the Bears have a tough matchup when it comes defensively. This is going to be a chess matchup offensively.

0: defensively, Bears. Yeah. Defensively, Vikings. Yep. I think when it comes to our defense and their offense, hey, Carson Wentz is going to have his opportunities, and I'm just hoping that we can stay disciplined enough and make sure that that happens. Yeah. And this is a game where bend don't break, and there is an avenue. I'll say this. There is an avenue for Minnesota to win. However, there is another avenue for the Bears to win. I do view that as a little harder, but let's see what ultimately happens with them. But I do believe Chicago gets that. Did I miss something there?
1: No, not at all. I believe the Bears going to win the game also.
0: Yeah? Yep. Oh, get in there. Sydney coming in with another comment here. Let me bring it up to the table. Sid, we love your times. Bears just have success running the ball against a young defensive Vikings line. The matchup to watch is Jalen and Jefferson. I do believe that to be true.
1: Yep.
0: I really do. Honestly, when it comes to defensive lines and offensive Minnesota side, I'm scared. I really am. Because I saw Jalen last week, you know, fall on his butt. And not only fall on his butt, he actually made Grady Jarrett look stupid too. And you know what play it was. And you had to be better this week. You really have to be better this week. And Justin Jefferson was great for against the Packers last week. And that could also be a reason for us. I don't think that this is a trap game for us just yet because it's early on.
1: It's too early for
0: that. Yeah, exactly. So I think the Bears are more than prepared to. And Ben has said all week, I'm looking against Brian Flores. I'm looking at Kevin O'Connell. And this is going to be that. Who can beat who? Can Ben Johnson beat Brian Flores? Can Kevin O'Connell beat Dennis Allen in this modern era? So we'll see. And honestly, the way Ben Johnson has put that offense out there right now, bro, they said this week that wasn't their best performance. You put up 59 points and you tell me offensively that was not your best offensive performance?
1: Yikes.
0: Yeah, thank you. That sounds a little like
1: putting the rest hypocritical of the league on or like, alert.
0: What are we doing? What are we doing here, guys? So, we'll see. We'll see.
1: We will.
0: My man. All right, Uncle Dave, let's wrap it up here. When it comes to the rest of the games, we'll talk about it on this side.
1: Yep, absolutely.
0: But right now, it looks like, hey, Cubs Sox, pick it up.
1: Yep.
0: Bears, let's keep it up. You know what I mean? So, let me bring this up here. You got to go on your
2: fine linens for this one. I think this is what you brought up. Take
3: you out tonight. You already know what it's hitting for. My guy, whatever outside, and you know what I'm sitting on. 50-50 venture with them S-Dots, kick it off. I'm a damn home now, only bringing more. Only thing missing is a missus. You ain't even gotta do the dishes. Got two dishwashers, got one chef, one mate. All I need is a partner to play space with the cars up, all trust. Who else you gonna roll with? The truth is us. Only dudes moving units and pimp juicing us.
1: Day-day.
3: It's the rocket here. Maybach outside got rocks of air. PJ's on the runway. Young got air. I don't land at an airport. I call it the Clairport. Therefore, I don't want to hear more back and forth about who's hotter. It's Young Holla.
0: My name is DJ Turbine. I ain't gonna go that far hard on the lyrics, but that gentleman right there, who is that?
1: Yeah, this your boy over there, that Chicago favorite, Uncle. In the building.
0: I was waiting for that. I was waiting for that, bro. I was just waiting for that part.
1: What's your name?
0: T.W. Williams had to use the restroom, and I still think he's out there.
1: He might have had some of that lettuce.
0: He might have. Y'all know how it is. They don't got Hispanics picking that lettuce. They got white people picking that lettuce, and I don't think they know what they're doing. So with that being said, be careful with your salads, guys.
1: Everybody.
0: My name is DJ Turbine. You guys have a fun, safe, and just all.
1: Oh, yeah.
0: Blessed weekend.
1: Yes. Go Bears. Go Bears.
0: Go Bears. We'll be here next week to talk about that victory. Yeah, Minnesota, we're coming for that. You know what? On 3-2-1, my boy. 3-2-1. Peace. Bam.

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6: Trump is at it again, deploying the military National Guard to D.C. 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You know, people talk about this is almost a police state. It is a police state in Washington. This is going to lead to some confrontations between police and citizens.
7: It's the nation's capital. It's the nation's capital. It's Washington, D.C.
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0: you know what time it is. It's Al Sharpton's time. And for the next 3 hours, it's time to put aside all pretenses, deception, denial, or fronting. The time has come to keep it real on Keeping It Real with Reverend Al Sharpton. Very good afternoon to you all across the country. Good morning to our West Coast listeners. 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Let it out, let it out, let it out. Whatever is on your mind, whatever is in your heart, call me at 1-877-532-5797. 1-877-532-5797. 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And I see Drina Ross is on the board already saying, watching from the sweetest sides of Detroit, Michigan, in the USA, Drina Ross. Okay. James Thomas is on board early. Said Reverend Sharpton and everyone, and happy exhale. Hold my mule Friday to you and everyone, and can't wait for the Saturday action rally tomorrow to see the man of the hour and the fighter, Tony. Yeah, I guess Tony will be there. Demetrius Jones says, good afternoon. The midterms are going to get real nasty. We must not be intimidated by any means. We are going to win. Yeah, you know, I was watching some of the news feeds. I did Morning Joe this morning, the last 2 hours. And one of the things that I thought was interesting is Trump is out on the stump telling all of the Republican voters and the MAGA followers to vote as if you're voting for me. Vote like it's vote that my name is on the ballot. Now, let's step back a minute. What's he really saying? One, he's saying that the candidate that he's there supporting may not be strong enough for you to vote for them. I'd be offended if I were running for office and somebody came and said, well, pretend he's not running. Pretend I'm running. Well, what are you saying about me? But, you know, I'm not surprised, given Trump's narcissism and all. I'm not surprised he say that. I'm surprised that none of them had enough nerve to say, don't say that. I'm running. You're president. You'll support me, but I'm running. The second thing about that statement is that he presumes that the American electorate are stupid. Vote like I'm on the ballot? Okay. Well, let's vote like you're on the ballot. You're the one that in Maryland alone, Governor Westmore is talking about the federal workforce and social program cuts. He cited 31,000 Maryland federal workers lost their jobs. More than 200,000. I'm just one state, Maryland. More than 200,000 lost health care coverage. Roughly 680,000 children losing food assistance. Yeah, vote like he's on the ballot. Who did all of that for you? Gas prices, national now. I'm not talking just Maryland now. National, the average is $4.46 per gallon. Diesel, $4.56 per gallon. And let me remind you that the people that operate farms and agribusinesses, they can't function without without diesel fuel, tractors, all kind of machinery. They've gone up $4.56 per gallon. Yeah, vote like he's on the ballot. That's what he did for you. And, of course, taken away through his nominees in the Supreme Court, voting rights protection, killed the Voting Rights Act. And he's now in a battle with the Kennedy Center, saying that if they don't let his name up there, well, then let's just demolish it. And they're actually fighting for that. There's a major cultural institution in the nation's capital. It means nothing to him. He's got to have his name up there. Now, you know, they were talking about it. And I remind people, since I'm a native New Yorker, and so is Trump, Trump put his name on everything here that he either owned or managed. I never forget he put his name on the some buildings right overlooking the Hudson River, nice property. Put his name on it. We found out he didn't even own them. He was just managing them. And he put his name on everything he managed or owned. It becomes the Trump song. And all of us in public life, I guess, to some degree, has egos. But when you can't get enough of your name being plastered over stuff, it speaks of a deep insecurity. It speaks of a deep need for validation. I need to see my name in order to feel my self-worth. And it's obvious that this man has some deep insecurities. Nobody needs that much adulation to where they sit around cabinet meetings and have everybody take turns praising them, and on and on and on. The question now is, what needs to be done to balance this out with the midterm elections? Can the Democrats, who has promise, but promise is not reality, can they take the House? Can they take the Senate? And then we prepare for the 28th showdown on who's going to succeed Trump. Now, it was interesting. On Morning Joe this morning, we had on Angel Nixon, who's running for Senate, Democratic nominee for Senate in Florida. We had Governor Josh Shapiro from Pennsylvania, who's reputed to be among those looking at running for president in 2028. And we had on Hassan El Saeed, who is the Senate nominee for the Democratic Party in Michigan. So it was a pretty heavy cast of guests this morning. And I'll tell you in a minute, we have a heavy cast for the weekend on Politics Nation. But as I was watching the panel ask questions and it was my turn, I thought about, again, we need to be thinking early about who ought to be our candidate for president in 28 and start getting them ready now. You can't build the infrastructure you're going to need overnight. And we need to start rallying and getting our community together now. And that's what they did. And a lot of us, well, we got time. No, we in almost October of 26, which means you got 24 months. I'm sorry, you have 14 months. 14 months before you're in 28. You need that to raise money, get in all kind of ways. Stephanie Myers is saying, Reverend Al, diesel fuel is over $6 a gallon. Wow, it's worse than I said. I said $4.56 has been a year's high. That data is now much more than that. And $6, you're correct. I'm looking at the sheet. So vote like you're on the ballot. Question I have for you, and I asked it this week. Some people answered, some didn't. Should Kamala Harris run? Governor of California, Gavin Newsom, said he would not run against her. I asked the question this week, and only one or two of you answered. Should Kamala Harris run again? And if not, who do you think would be the strongest candidate to defeat the Republicans? They'll be going up either against J.D. Vance or likely Marco Rubio. I want to hear some answers on that. I'll get my political time warp clock ready. So let's exhale a little on that and whatever else is on your mind and in your heart. 1-877-532-5797. 1-877-532-5797. Valerie Garris is on the message board like you can be on. Just go to nationalactionnetwork.net. And Valerie Garris is saying, good afternoon, Reverend Sharpton. Great to be here watching and listening to be that much more informed. That's what I try to do every day, all day, inform you, and then let's go to work. Let's take a break, Will. Pamela Edgar is saying, all right, yes, you, Kamala Harris, and Michelle Obama should run for president of the United States. All right, let's take a break. Exhale Friday, whatever's on your mind, whatever's in your heart, 1-877-532-5797. Sharpton, keeping it real. Be right back. Keeping it real.
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2: It's Sybil Wilkes with what we need to know. The Trump administration is moving ahead with plans to install warning signs outside the Smithsonian National Museums of American History. Interior Secretary Doug Burgum confirmed the department is preparing roughly a dozen signs costing $7,000 each to inform visitors about curator perspectives. Burgum accused curators of turning the museum into a vehicle for radical personal ideologies, claiming the temporary signs will warn the public against ideological bias in historical exhibits. New Princeton University research reveals Atlanta leads the nation in eviction filings, with over 140,000 cases recorded so far this year. The study shows Black residents represent nearly 70% of eviction filings, while making up 52% of area renters. Researchers noted Georgia law allows landlords to file eviction notices after just 3 business days for late rent, as housing costs outpace household incomes. In Los Angeles court developments, 36-year-old Bailey Lynn Rios is scheduled for arraignment after allegedly causing a fatal Metro bus collision that preceded a fatal News helicopter crash. Authorities state Rios drove her SUV the wrong way and ran a red light, triggering a crash that killed 2 bus passengers before an NBC News helicopter covering the scene crash, killing 3 crew members. Hip-hop star Nicki Minaj and actor Dean Cain are serving as guest judges for the Small Business Administration's $1 million pitch competition in Washington today. Self-described as President Trump's number one fan, Minaj joins an expert panel evaluating 5 national entrepreneurs competing for a $1 million cash prize. To subscribe to my free daily newsletter, please visit SybilWilkes.com. For all the news 24/7, go to News1.com. I'm Sybil Wilkes. Be informed. Be empowered.
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13: 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The reality is every generation experiences a technology powerful enough to change society. Transistor radios were replaced by boomboxes. 8-track tapes were replaced by cassettes, cassettes by discs. Landlines were replaced by cell phones. Television was replaced by cable, then satellite. Now everybody is streaming. However, this generation will inherit the first technology that can imitate thought itself. And all of us must decide how we will embrace artificial intelligence. AI is the first technology that will require us to set moral parameters for its usage. We must now decide what AI should be allowed and what should be prohibited. We must decide what happens to creativity, labor, truth, privacy, empathy, and democracy, and who will benefit. What will we require to remain uniquely human?
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0: Keeping It Real. I'm your host, Reverend Al Sharpton. It's Exhale Friday. Whatever's on your mind, whatever is in your heart, call and let the nation hear it at 1-877-532-5797. And I think you that cannot call in can go on the message board at www.nationalactionnetwork.net. I see Roderick McCoy saying we need to help. Reverend Al's sermon at Lily Grove Baptist Church in Houston from last week go viral because it covered all the bases, and for the reason we must get out and vote, there's no excuse not to. Thank you for that, Roderick, and we did try to cover the bases, and it should go viral. If I had got up there and did something unsavory, it would have went viral. But trying to give people some real bread and butter issues and some real content on what this moment means is what we tried to do in Houston. 2 days, I'll be doing Ohio this coming week, all following up the march. I told you all the march was to galvanize. Now we're going around the country, and I'm going to many of the cities myself to organize. and let me say, as I did with the opening, with the economic conditions that the average American is facing in terms of affordability, it is not difficult to organize people if you go out there and organize them, because they can't blame that on anybody but this administration. We were not in Iran. We were not blocked from the Strait of Hormuz. We had voting rights. We had the things the Supreme Court has taken back. So let's get busy. And that's why I've asked this day, who do you think should be the nominee for Democratic nominee? And as I said, a lot of people want to say, Reverend Al, is early. It's not early. It's 14 months from 28. They're going to start running in the next couple of months, really after this election. I was on Monjo with Josh Shapiro this morning, who's rumored to run. I've had about 9 of the candidates, prospective candidates, at National Action Network's convention in April. They're already out there. And Gavin Newsom, who in some polls earlier was the front runner for a possible 28 race, said if Kamala Harris runs, he won't run. Well, do you think she should run? Very interesting. I think that it is something we need to look into. And don't forget, the UN is meeting next week here in New York. And there's some sessions I'm going with some of the African heads of state. Netanyahu will be here, going to be meeting with the president. Xi be here, going to meet with President Trump. Going to be interesting week, and we need to be putting pressure on this country and other countries on what we're dealing with. I stood with President Mahama and calling for reparations when we were at the UN just a few months ago, and I'll probably see him during this session. Got to be all over wherever is necessary. I see CD No Handle says, I think some funny stuff went on with Kamala and the voting, but she came close nonetheless, meaning she should run again. He's voting she should run again. And let me tell you something. Point is well taken, because Kamala Harris got more votes for president than anybody in American history that ran for president other than Donald Trump. He's the only one got more than her, and he got it to beat her. She got more votes than Barack Obama either time. She got more votes than Bill Clinton either time. Got more votes than Ronald Reagan either time. Now, I'm not saying she should or shouldn't vote. I want your opinion. But don't sneeze at what she did with all the odds stacked against her 107 days. and interesting. Interesting. I see Doll 676 says, what about you running for president, Reverend Sharpton? Well, I ran, 22 years ago, and at the platform I have now, between our having built NAN all over the country and radio and TV show, I think I'm right where I need to be. I'm flattered by the thought, but I'm not interested. Let's go to the phones. Let's go to Mustafa in in Cincinnati, Ohio, the buzz. Mustafa.
1: Hey, good afternoon, Rev.
0: Good afternoon.
1: Yes, sir. I strongly believe Kamala Harris' time has come and gone. You know, the laurels she had, she didn't even rest on them. She has no viable work. She has not been raising money. And she was not at the march where she should have been, galvanizing people, showing people her face. Her likability has shrunk. I have talked to people, man, in 16 states and maybe 40 different cities about Kamala Harris, and they all had low likability of her, and that's very important. So I like her. I like what she did, but I think she should step aside and support somebody who has a better opportunity of raising money, because it's going to take probably $500 million to run for president, somebody who can appeal to the masses, not just black people, and somebody speaking the language of the people, because we are suffering economically, particularly with gas prices. So Kamala Harris has no platform right now, and if she has one, she needs to put it out there, because we right now, it's the sense of urgency. She should have been running the day after the election. So that's my thoughts. That's
0: all right. If you don't see Kamala, who of the possible people that are being talked about do you think has the best shot to run and represent everybody's interests?
1: I like Gavin Newsom. I like him. I like Shapiro. You know, the one cat out of Kentucky, I can't think his name, Andy Bashir. He's a possibility. Yeah. So, them three over her, man. I mean, I like her. I voted for her. But, as you said in your book, don't rest on your laurels. You know what I mean? She's resting on what she did in yesterday, and that's a gallant effort. She did great. She got more votes than anybody. But we're talking about right now, right here, right now. What are you doing? What have you done for us lately? And it's been zero. People want you to run because you have a platform. You've been doing something. But you at the right place at the right time, getting out the word, galvanizing people, doing what civil rights or a leader in your particular space is doing. You know, you're a barometer. What can I say about Kamala Harris, aside from her being beaten and running?
0: All right. Now, I know I've known you a while, Mustafa, but you don't play fair to quote a man on the radio, quote his book to him. That's hidden below the belt. You don't play fair. What can I say when you quote me? Let me thank you for your call. 1-877-532-5797. Exhale Friday. We'll be right back after this.

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18: Carl Nelson here again, family. We hope you're having another very productive weekend. Join us right here on Monday morning when former FBI agent Dr. Tyrone Powers checks into our classroom. Dr. Powers is the author of the best-selling book, Eyes to My Soul, the rise or decline of a black FBI agent. Dr. Powers will look at today's agents who may be ordered to monitor the November elections by showing up at the polls. Dr. Powers will also review the agency's new hiring policies. But before we hear from Dr. Powers, world traveler and entrepreneur, Sinclair Skinner will update it on his I Love Black People campaign and also preview his upcoming Black Blockchain Summit at Howard University at the end of next week. So, family, continue to enjoy your weekend and then for some more informative conversations that you can participate in, please join us right here on Monday morning at 6 on 1450 WOL, where information is power.
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0: And we're back. 1-877-532-5797. 1-877-532-5797. 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It's XL Friday. 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I see Gail Friend says her choice is to run for president. We've been talking about who should run in 28 and any other issue you want to talk about, but we've been talking about that this week, and I started to show off with that. She says her number one pick is Harris. Her number two pick is Jeffries. Number three pick is Moore. And I guess that's Westmore of Maryland. Number four is Ossoff. Interesting. Aquinat Taniqua says Governor Newsom or Senator Cory Booker or her choices. All right. Let me say by way of announcements, don't forget, watch Politics Nation live Saturday and Sunday on MS Now. Politics Nation with Al Sharpton, 5 p.m. Eastern Time on MS Now. Among my guests this weekend, I'm going to have Joyce Beattie on, the congresswoman from Ohio that went toe-to-toe with Trump this week over the Kennedy Center and told him, well, watch the show. She told him, don't talk to me like that. I'm going to have her on the show. I'm going to have Gina Hinojosa, who is the gubernatorial candidate for the Democrats against Abbott in Texas. I'm going to have on Doug Jones, former U.S. Senator that's running for Congress in Alabama. I'm going to have on the president of the American Postal Workers Union. It's very important to break down what the whole mail-in voting challenge is and why they are fighting Trump on this, interfering with mail-in voting. We had the head of the union on this weekend. I'm going to have the candidate for the Senate in North Carolina. Trump went down day before yesterday and campaigned against him. Former Governor Roy Cooper is going to be on this weekend. I'm going to have the Black Caucus Weekend this weekend. I'm going to have the Black Caucus leadership, Congresswoman Terry Sewell of Alabama. And I'm going to have a candidate for governor of Florida running against Byron Daniels, the Democratic candidate, who was a Republican. David Jolly be on this week. So you couldn't get more significant people on than what our name will be on this week. Make sure you tune in. I can't tell you, as I travel to Houston and travel before that to D.C. on my way this week to Ohio, I can't tell you enough how many people stop me at airports and various places saying, I watch your show and I learned a lot because you will ask questions a lot of people won't ask and you have on a lot of top-notch guests. I said, no. When I was growing up, I tell everybody this. When I was growing up, they used to have Amateur Night at the Apollo. My show is not Amateur Night. I want the folks in the thick of something. I'm not going to waste your time. And people notice it. White and black. You know, they did a survey that the highest concentrated black cable TV audience is my show. 44% of my viewers are black, and no other host on TV, black or white, has that in cable TV. But it also means 44% that 56% are white or Latino. So we're talking to everybody. And I don't bite my tongue on black issues. Even though I know a lot of whites and Asians and Latinos are watching. So watch it, support the show. Let me also say to you that in the New York, New Jersey, Connecticut area, meet me or beat me in the morning to the Saturday Action Rally, 9 a.m. to 11 a.m. in Harlem at 124th Street and Morningside, right there, the intersection, little street there on that intersection, 6 Hancock Place. Meet me there in the morning. I will be there looking for you, you and you. And we have a great time every Saturday, exchange information, inspire each other. And then I stand and shake hands with everybody as they are there. You that are not in the New York area, you can watch it live on Impact Television or NationalActionNetwork.net, on a YouTube/NAN, or on the AME Zion Network. I see Dita Green on our message board saying, what a fantastic lineup this weekend. That's right, Dita. Everybody need to watch it. We really put a lot of work in to get the right people. And Rodney Jones, the mayor. We missed the mayor last week. He had a medical situation. The mayor of Queensbridge Houses said, you can flip my choices. Moore, number one. Bashir, number two. Flip it either way. Okay, Mr. Mayor, I see you. Let me go to the phone. Let me go to DMV area to Deshaun. Deshaun, you're keeping it real with Al Sharpton.
1: Oh, wow. I can't believe you all let me back on the air, Al. But, of course Kamala should run. I hope she does run.
0: Okay.
1: And I hope she wins. Excuse me?
0: I said good.
1: I hope she wins. I hope the Democrats take the House and the Senate. So, when all three of those things happen, when our people are still on the bottom, then, and maybe then, can we do some introspective thinking, finally realize it's up to us to fix our own communities. Because we just can't keep on with this vote crap. We can't keep doing it. We're not going to make it as a people. In every observable metric, we're probably in last place or close to the bottom. We're going to have to fix our own communities. And no politicians are going to help us do that.
0: How do you propose we do that?

0: So you're admitting we're on the bottom now. Mm. And when I ask you, then how do you propose, other than voting, we get off the bottom? He doesn't want to say that on the air. Interesting. We'll just be deprived of your wisdom. Let's go to Chicago to the activist extraordinaire who's not afraid to say what they think we ought to be doing. Sister Pam. Pam, you're keeping it real with Al Shelton.
1: Good afternoon, Reverend Sharpton, and thank you for this discussion. And thank you for the question. So I've made no bones about it. I'm all about Kamala Harris. And for those asking what was she doing, first, she was writing a book to let people know exactly what was occurring in her campaign. Her truth. And then she went around to the southern states trying to listen to people to find out exactly what is going on. Kamala Harris, VP Harris, was right about everything about this adjudicated sexual abuse of child predator. Everything. So, and Reverend Sharpton, let me ask you. I didn't see Josh Shapiro there. I didn't see Governor Pritzker there. I didn't see Newsom there. Harris didn't attend the rally. However, let me ask you, do you hold that against her or any of them that they were not at the rally? I'm asking you.
0: Well, I'm glad you asked. One, I didn't invite any of them because I didn't want to turn it into a political rally. And Kamala Harris did call and say, what can I do to help the march? And I told her, cut her a video, which she did, and asked everybody to go to the march. I did not get that from any other potential candidate. But all of the candidates I had at National Action Network's convention, the march of a Defend the Vote, I did not want candidates there to look like they were campaigning. And but she did call. So, no, Bashir was not there. None of them. Shapiro wasn't there. Westmore wasn't even there next in Maryland because they were not asked to go. We didn't want to make it a Democratic rally. We wanted to make it what it was, voting rights. That's a good question. Thank you for letting me be able to explain that. Thank you, Pam. Let's take a break. Be right back. Keep it real. Keep it real. Keeping it real. Shopton. Be right back.
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3: It's Sybil Wilkes with what we need to know. President Trump indicates he remains undecided regarding potential large-scale military action against Iran. In an interview published Thursday, the president stated he faces a critical decision on whether to completely eliminate the regime's capabilities, adding that unpredictable outcomes remain possible. He also plans to meet next week with leaders from six Gulf nations on the sidelines of the United Nations General Assembly in New York to consult regional allies. Michigan Democratic Senate candidate Abdul El-Sayed will campaign alongside former Vice President Kamala Harris next week. The El-Sayed campaign confirmed the former vice president will join the candidate to address black maternal health and health care affordability. The joint campaign appearances highlight targeted outreach to black women and health care providers ahead of November's midterm Senate elections. In judicial developments, a federal appeals court in Massachusetts expressed strong skepticism over administration attempts to dismantle three congressionally created federal agencies. Department of Justice lawyers argued a lower court judge wrongly blocked the dismantling of the Minority Business Development Agency, the Federal Mediation Service, and the Interagency Council on Homelessness. However, appellate judges noted the administration appeared to be bypassing proper judicial review. In Chicago, the search for a new police superintendent continues as city leaders debate whether to pause the selection process until after the upcoming mayoral election. Candidates have until September 24th to submit applications following the retirement of former Superintendent Larry Snelling. To subscribe to my free daily newsletter, please visit SybilWilkes.com. For all the news 24/7, go to News1.com. I'm Sybil Wilkes. Be informed. Be empowered.
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8: Nelson here again, family. I hope you're having another very productive weekend. Join us right here on Monday morning when former FBI agent Dr. Tyrone Powers checks into our classroom. Dr. Powers is the author of the best-selling book, Eyes to My Soul, The Rise or Decline of the Black FBI Agent. Dr. Powers will look at today's agents who may be ordered to monitor the November elections by showing up at the polls. Dr. Powers will also review the agency's new hiring policies. But before we hear from Dr. Powers, world traveler and entrepreneur, Sinclair Skinner will update it on his I Love Black People campaign and also preview his upcoming Black Blockchain Summit at Howard University at the end of next week. So, family, continue to enjoy your weekend and then for some more informative conversations that you can participate in, please join us right here on Monday morning at 6 on 1450 WOL, where information is power.
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8: There's no side that can justify to me killing innocent people.
9: What is it good for?
8: Absolutely
9: nothing.
8: Uh-huh.
6: Keeping it real with the world's civil rights leader, the Reverend Al Sharpton.
8: Keeping it real. I'm your host, Reverend Al Sharpton. 1-877-532-5797 This Exhale Friday. Whatever's on your mind, whatever's in your heart. And we also are discussing who you think this slightly early, but not really, would be the best candidate for president in 28. Since Governor Newsom of California said he won't run if Kamala Harris runs. Do you think she should? Do you think others should? Who would be it? And what else do you want to exhale about as we are now a little over 40 days before the midterm elections? Let's talk about all of it. I see Akeem Smith says NBC News reports American dream of owning a home out of reach for many as mortgage rates soar. And I saw that report, and you're correct, and it is scary, really scary. Let me also say that I was just looking at this graphic by the U.S. Census Bureau in 2025, just last year. It says the wealth gap. White men net worth $189,230. White women number two, $142,150. Black men $18,200. Black women $15,000. Now, this is according to the U.S. Census Bureau. And that means that black men's wealth is 10% of white men. Black women is a little more than 10% of white women. And the gap between white women and white men is about about $45,000-$50,000 in wealth gap. And if you see a race gap like that, where white men are nine times more in terms of wealth, white women are nine times more than black women, and you wonder why we still need DEI, and you wonder why would Trump and them are saying that any of this is in cringing on the rights of whites. Well, look who's got the power. The wealth gap. Look who's got the wealth. I mean, let's be serious about this discussion. All right, let me go to Raj in Cleveland, Ohio. Raj, you're keeping it real with Al Shout.
10: Hello.
8: Yes.
10: Hello. Thanks, Rev. How you doing? Happy Friday. Thanks for taking my call.
8: Thank you.
10: So, speaking of the wealth gap, this is the largest wealth gap in the history of mankind. Since wealth but they've been recording wealth throughout the civilizations and you know, millennia. And on top of it, it is more intentional than ever.
0: Mm.
10: And they have the means to bring that about, because they want a feudal king peasant system. And this has been from Julius Caesar all the way up to now, to throughout all the autocrats and dictators from, you know, Napoleon, Mussolini, Hitler, Trump. This is what from Napoleon to Trump, they all aspired to be Caesar. And that's why you even saw Trump with the, you know, talking about he wants to be the, from Jesus, from the king to Jesus, because that's what they all wanted to be. At one time, you had to worship Caesar in Rome. And so, you know, and Hitler wanted to be he was the chancellor, and now you got Trump, he played the role with Jesus, you know, like himself as Jesus. They all want to do that and be the king and rule over everybody. And at the time, Rome was considered the world. And they wanted to rule the whole planet. They didn't have the means at the time. Now, with all this technology, that's why the so-called tech bros and tech oligarchs are involved in this, because they want all the wealth and they want to rule the world by means of superior technology, advanced technology that the world's never seen before on the global scale. It's a group called organization called Autocracy Inc. And all the autocrats, from Putin to Erdogan to Trump to guy in North Korea, Kim Jong-un, the guy in China. I don't know if those two are in it, but it's set up for all the autocrats. That's why Trump was the first president to embrace Putin and what's his name over in North Korea? Kim Jong-un?
8: Kim Jong-un, somebody.
10: Yeah, like it was known that they were hostile adversaries to the United States. And then here he comes all of a sudden on the dime, and now they're our friends and allies, and you're talking about love letters. Yeah, because he saw something. He even said he wants to run the United States the way Kim Jong-un ran North Korea, saying that he loves the way that people have to praise him and just kowtow to whatever he wants over in North Korea. That's what Trump wants here, if he can have it that way. But as far as the president, I want, from what I can see on the list of all the, you know, probably most probable candidates, I would say Kamala Harris at this point, because she went viral for her videos, all the campaign, for her campaign speech. She had a litany of ills that Trump would, cause just in her campaign speech. And now you see so many people posting those videos of her campaign speech, and it's to the exact T of what she predicted would happen if Trump get in office. And and then also, she was supported by J Street. Now, from my studies and research of J Street, they support they're a grassroots organization that they take no corporate PAC money. But they raise a lot of money for her, and they supported Palestine. She supported Palestine. She was full throttle on the ceasefire and see, then also she has the, I liked a lot of her promises in her campaign speech that she had, you know, from social programs to helping the people on the ground, you know, the everyday Americans. Even the expert economist said that her plan would add $4 trillion to the economy versus Trump's would detract $4 trillion. Okay, and then only thing I wish I would hope she would get a strong messaging team going when she gets in, because her and Biden. Biden created the second most jobs in the history of jobs reports in America behind Clinton of all the presidents. Okay, and it was Obama, but he even topped Obama. But and that's no slight against Obama, because he created he turned the economy around when it was.
8: I think that you're raising solid points, and I think that you're right. People don't give credit to Biden. Biden did improve the economy, create jobs, enforce DEI, and she was his vice president. Now, whether one wants to go with her or not, I think, you know, we can have different opinions, we can have different facts. So I think you're going down the right, you're going in the right direction, Raj.
10: Yeah, because look, every month, I remember consecutive months going by, and the reports, the job reports, would come out in the as well as the stock market, and they were all record highs, not just highs, record high job right. creation stock market month. And on the other side of the tracks, Trump was telling whoever had an ear to it about the BS about the economy is doing bad. And then when he couldn't lie about the market, he said, the stock market is doing good. That's why everybody wants to vote for me. So he admitted it when it was at times when it was doing good, but he was he was misdirecting people, and a lot of fools were falling for it. Sorry to say, even some of the people that caught his shells, would vote for Democrats otherwise.
8: All right, thank you for your call. I hear the music. I got to go to my break. Thank you for your call. I see James Mitchell says on the message board, deep down in my heart, I believe Kamala Harris would be a much better president than all the names mentioned here. All right, James. On that, I'll go to break. We'll get back more people with more opinions and more Exhale Friday. Keep it in real. Shop.

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1: It's Sybil Wilkes with what we need to know. The United States Senate voted 74-24 to advance the Protect College Sports Act, a bipartisan measure setting federal standards for college athletics eligibility, transfer rules, and athlete compensation. While supported by the Thurgood Marshall College Fund and historically black athletic conferences, the legislation faces fierce opposition from the NAACP and the Congressional Black Caucus. They argue it grants legal protections to universities that remain silent on black voting rights. National gas prices are surging again, reaching a new national average of $4.46 per gallon for regular unleaded fuel. AAA reports California drivers face nation-leading prices averaging $6.11 per gallon, while national diesel prices reached a record $6.44. That's on Friday, amid the ongoing international energy market instability. State attorneys are asking a judge to dismiss a lawsuit filed by the League of Women Voters and the Alaska Black Caucus over voter data sharing with the Department of Justice. Plaintiffs argue sharing driver's license numbers and addresses violates voter privacy and risk identity theft, while state attorneys argue that the security concerns remain purely speculative. Former New York Knicks forward Mike Sweetney passed away at the age of 43. Sweetney starred at Georgetown University before being selected 9th overall in the 2003 NBA draft, playing 2 seasons for the Knicks before joining the Chicago Bulls. To subscribe to my free daily newsletter, please visit SybilWilkes.com. For all the news 24/7, go to News1.com. I'm Sybil Wilkes. 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
24: White. And she made that known that this country is obsessed with people of this white skin. And we have fallen into it because of what they did through the, the Dark Ages. To what they did to us and what they have done, having the brainwashes to have us think they are the ones that knows everything. And that's how they implemented even on our television screen. White better, white knows first, white people has the answers first. And we always have to be subservient. You know, black people seem to gotten used to it. It seems to be a common place where we have no problem with it. But we're going to have to fight it. We can't let these people keep thinking we are subservient and we're slaves and that we have chains on our brains. We can't keep having them think that because that's how they think. Neely Fuller, 97, 98 years old when he passed, he warned us that these people is keeping us in a daze of confusion because of the many areas of life. Politics, entertainment, war, government. I mean, he went on and on. I think he had 9 areas where confusion is in this system, this global system of confusion. And so, really, we've got to look at the things that are haunting us, like this. I heard on C-SPAN, okay, the man talking about artificial intelligence. And the way this man was talking, well, it was really something deep. Because he's saying if we rush into artificial intelligence, it's going to be a doom on us. Because he's saying we have got to approach artificial intelligence very carefully. Because he says there's so many danger marks and areas of artificial intelligence. Danger. He kept saying it. It's something that people even want to venture because of greed. It'll be a lot of that going on, like
0: let me address two things you said, and thank you for your call. One, I think that when Mrs. Richardson says that we cannot allow them to keep thinking they're smarter or better and in a better position than us, and I agree with Ms. Richardson. What I would add to it, though, is the real sadness is not only do they think they're better than us, too many of us think they're better than us. And we don't say it verbally. It's not the correct thing and admirable thing to say. We behave that way. And I think that any of us that have our real self-esteem would not sit by and allow this to continue, from our economic standing to our political standing to our education, on and on and on, if we had a healthy self-image, self-esteem. I think that people can do abusive things to you, and that's on them. But if you allow it, or if you don't stop it, or you don't even protest it, that's on you. I often say it when I'm speaking at schools to students that this is a, in my opinion, diabolically unfair, racist, misogynist, homophobic country. But it's like this. My demonstration is, if I walked over, students, to where you're sitting and I knocked you off your chair, that's on me. But if we come back in this very room 1 week later and you're still laying on the ground, that's on you. What do I mean by that? Those of us that have been knocked down, if you're waiting on the people that knocked you down to lift you up, then you'll never get up, because if they wanted you up, they'd have never knocked you down. Your willpower, your determination, your pushing, even when it hurts, to get up determines the life you live, not those that knock you down. So I certainly agree with Ms. Richardson on that. The other thing about AI, one of the reasons that National Action Network is engaged in AI fluency, our people need to learn the fluency, the language of AI, as we deal with these power plants, and in many cases misappropriated, as we deal with these machines could go out of control and really cost some basic life to us. But we don't even know the language. We are losing jobs because people are skilled in AI fluency, and we're not, because we haven't focused on it. That's why when I saw the American Federation of Teachers go after the AI agencies and said, we need training that y'all will fund, I said, you need to do it in the black community, which we started in three cities. I'm going to take it around the country. Just fluency. I want us to have the basics. You have young people, children in your house, in their rooms, on AI, and you don't even know what it is. You need the basics. All right, let me go back to the phones. Let me go to Terry in Champaign, Illinois. Terry?
1: Good afternoon, Reverend Al.
0: Good afternoon.
1: I'm in Washington, D.C.
0: All right.
1: WOL.
0: Okay, good.
1: I talked to you before I get to my actual topic today, which is one that shocked me. Last time I talked to you, I think it was about a couple of weeks ago, and it was congratulating you on your 50th anniversary. Your stations, you know, we know who they were and are, missed a golden opportunity to advertise your Politics Nation by pulling out the Soul Train scramble board and having you scramble the old letters into the new.
0: I like that. I like that.
1: But, yeah, by the way, I saw you this morning on Morning Joe, and I don't miss that any morning that I'm getting up and getting ready to do my work task. But the reason why I called today, are you familiar with Chuck Taylor, the shoe?
0: No.
1: Chuck Taylor is a men's athletic shoe which was owned by the Converse company and owned by Nike. And I was reading in this morning's news an ad that is out there now. When I saw it, I was like, how can anybody not see what they're doing with this? They're advertising a new shoe of theirs, which is called a Chuck 70X sneaker, which was released.
0: Wait a minute. Hold on a minute. I want to hear this. Let me take you after the break. Keep it real. Shopton. Be right back.
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0: 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I am your host, Reverend Al Sharpton, and we're back. 1-877-532-5797. 1-877-532-5797. 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And I see Tanya Stovall's on the message board saying, yes, hoping you got what you wanted for your birthday, Tricia. I didn't know it was your birthday, Tricia. You should have told everybody. Well, I hope you got what you wanted too. A good, good, good, loyal listener and friend. Let me remind you, watch Politics Nation with Al Sharpton this weekend, tomorrow, Saturday, and Sunday, live at 5 p.m. Eastern Time. And I've got a stellar lineup this weekend that you need to hear what they have to say and me questioning them. Among my guests this weekend is Congresswoman Joyce Beatty, who's been fighting Trump on the Kennedy Center, and he has some choice words for her, and she put them in check. I want to get her to tell you the details, as well as other issues that's going on. I'm having on the candidate for governor against Abbott in Texas, Gina Henarosa. She'll be on this weekend. I'm having Doug Jones, the former U.S. senator who's now a candidate for governor in Alabama. I'm going to have him on. And I'm going to have the president of the American Postal Workers Union. This is the union that represents the postal workers. Talk about how they feel about all this mail-in controversy and how they're going to handle it. Real big scoop, I'm going to have former Governor Roy Cooper of North Carolina, who's running for the Senate, and looks like he may take that seat Democratic, so much so that President Trump came to North Carolina to campaign against him the other night. I'm going to talk to him about that. CBC weekend is going on. I'm going to have one of the leaders, Terry Sewell, Congresswoman from Alabama, on. And I'm going to talk with the gubernatorial candidate from South Carolina, Jermaine Johnson. And Florida might see an upset. Former Republican, then independent, David Jolly is up against Byron Donalds, who is one of Trump's black surrogates. I'm going to have David Jolly on the show this weekend. So watch both nights, and you'll see them between the both nights already booked and confirmed. You that are in the New York, New Jersey, Connecticut area, meet me or beat me to the Saturday Action Rally in the morning, 9 a.m. to 11 a.m. in Harlem, House of Justice, 124th Street in Morningside. Right there in the intersections of a street called Hancock Place. That's right there where National Action Network's national headquarters is. Get there early so you can get a seat. I'll be there 9 to 11. You that are not in the New York area can watch it live on Impact Television, nationalactionnetwork.net. You can watch it on YouTube /NAN, or you can watch it on AME Zion Network. All right, let's go back to the phone. Let's go to Philadelphia to Disco Brian. Disco Brian, you're keeping it real with Al Sharpton.
1: Hello, Rev. Thank you for this opportunity to speak to your sacred audience on the most important radio show in the country. Rev, I want to agree with Raj and Mrs. Richardson. Both are 100% correct about the big tech bro vision to return the world to serfdom and slavery. J.D. Vance is the vessel for that. He was personally groomed by Elon Musk and Peter Thiel, and all of them are Team Putin. On the question of Kamala Harris, she's been the most consistently polled by among all the potential candidates ever since Election Day at the top.
0: Is that right?
1: Consistently, and by a long shot, Rev, by a 5 to 10 point margin. Yeah, absolutely. On every major poll. So my request for those who think she needs to be more likable. I heard that today. You know, we heard that about Hillary Clinton. Why do we always hear it from men about women who are more accomplished than most of us? Men have got to squash our fear and or hatred of women who are more accomplished than us. Mm. And I think the AI thing, personally, Rev, I want somebody who does some reflection to be president of the United States. I want somebody who isn't out doing a performance every hour of the day to prove how much they hate anything. Right. I want somebody who knows how to write a book, who knows how to put together some thoughts, who knows how to be quiet, and then righteously indignant.
0: Well, I'm going to let you finish, but I would settle given the present occupant of the White House for somebody that can read a book. But go ahead.
1: Bingo. So anyway, Rev, I watched a conversation at the it was up on YouTube 2 days ago from the 92nd Street Y between Dara Horn. She was on Morning Joe a few days ago. I wish you had been on the panel with her. But she's a provocative author, brilliant woman, a Jewish author of books entitled People Love Dead Jews. And the new book she was promoting on Morning Joe a few days ago is called The Final Solution to the Jewish Question. And she's in conversation with a moderate black journalist named Coleman Hughes. And Horn offered a definition in their conversation of anti-Semitism that immediately made me think of the history you've spent your life confronting. She says anti-Semitism ultimately reduces to a lie, which is that Jews are destroying what you value most. And what changes, she says, from society to society is simply what people value. She argues in a deeply Christian society, Jews killed Christ. In a racist society, Jews are an inferior race, like in Nazi Germany. And in an anti-racist political culture, oftentimes Jews are the racists. So it's different accusation. Same mechanism, Jews are destroying what you value most. And I immediately thought, isn't this also one of the oldest mechanisms of anti-black racism? If what white society claims to value is white womanhood, then black men become the threat. If it's the neighborhood, then black families are supposedly destroying the neighborhood. If it's law and order, black people become responsible for disorder. It's the schools. You know, it's integration is supposedly destroying the schools. And so the accusation changes, but the mechanism is the black or the Jew is destroying something precious to so-called us, right? Fear them and give power to whomever promises you to protect you from them. And, you know, Rev, that made me think differently about Dr. King's relationship with the Jewish community. And his insistence in 1967, just 8 days after the Six-Day War, that Israel's right to exist and territorial integrity had to be protected. Horn gives an extraordinary historical example, too, Rev. I didn't know this until I saw this. A Nazi propagandist by the name of Johann von Leers escaped Germany, avoided the, you know, punishments, and eventually worked his way into Nasser's Egypt and produced anti-Jewish and anti-Zionist propaganda, converted to Islam, and the same kinds of ideas he helped migrate across radically different political movements. And her point is that sometimes we get distracted asking whether anti-Semitism is left-wing or right-wing. The ideology changes, but the lie survives. And she says the way to fight that lie is through what researchers call pre-bunking, which is teaching people to recognize the pattern before it appears on their phone dressed up like a new cause. So, Rev, my question, given everything you've seen in your incredible life fighting racism, do you think we should teach anti-Semitism and anti-black racism together? Not because they're identical, but because demagogues so often weaponize the same basic lie, which is those people are taking away what you value.
0: Well, I think it's an interesting question. Thank you for your call. I think we should teach everybody at the same time, anti-black, anti-Semitic, anti-Islamophobia, homophobia, misogyny. Because I think that if we just single out two of the many that face discrimination, then we're making a value judgment. I think that if we put it out or had classes where people understand that there is this tendency, particularly in the Western world and the States, of being anti all of these people, all of it comes back into the whole exalting of white male supremacy. And the reason why I say a collective on it is that if you just do blacks and Jews, well, they'll say, well, okay, but I don't see that. If you do everybody, everybody has seen some of the elements on some of the people. And the root of it all, you know, when you go to court and you're dealing with a case against a alleged criminal, sometimes the prosecutor will say the root that bore fruit for this crime or that crime. But let's go to the root. Well, the root of the crime is white male supremacy. And they don't intend for anybody in those areas to in any way

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1: It's Sybil Wilkes with what we need to know. The Trump administration is moving ahead with plans to install warning signs outside the Smithsonian National Museums of American History. Interior Secretary Doug Burgum confirmed the department is preparing roughly a dozen signs costing $7,000 each to inform visitors about curator perspectives. Burgum accused curators of turning the museum into a vehicle for radical personal ideologies, claiming the temporary signs will warn the public against ideological bias in historical exhibits. New Princeton University research reveals Atlanta leads the nation in eviction filings with over 140,000 cases recorded so far this year. The study shows black residents represent nearly 70% of eviction filings while making up 52% of area renters. Researchers noted Georgia law allows landlords to file eviction notices after just 3 business days for late rent as housing costs outpace household incomes. In Los Angeles court developments, 36-year-old Bailey Lynn Rios is scheduled for arraignment after allegedly causing a fatal Metro bus collision that preceded a fatal news helicopter crash. Authorities state Rios drove her SUV the wrong way and ran a red light, triggering a crash that killed 2 bus passengers before an NBC News helicopter covering the scene crash, killing 3 crew members. Hip-hop star Nicki Minaj and actor Dean Cain are serving as guest judges for the Small Business Administration's $1 million pitch competition in Washington today. Self-described as President Trump's number one fan, Minaj joins an expert panel evaluating 5 national entrepreneurs competing for a $1 million cash prize. To subscribe to my free daily newsletter, please visit SybilWilkes.com. For all the news 24/7, go to News1.com. I'm Sybil Wilkes. Be informed. Be empowered.
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0: The Love and R&B Stage featuring Eric Benet, Dave Hollister, Major, and more. 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
13: There's no side that can justify to me killing innocent people.
14: What is it good for?
13: Absolutely
14: nothing.
11: Keeping it real. It's XL Friday with the world's civil rights leader, the Reverend Al Sharpton.
13: We have Reverend William. Keeping it real, keeping it real. I'm your host, Reverend Al Sharpton. Exhale Friday. We've been talking a lot about who people prefer to run for president 28 with the discussion that Gavin Newsom, California governor, said he wouldn't run if Kamala Harris runs. We've been getting people's views on that and their other alternatives. We've been talking about the state of the economic gap between blacks and whites and black males and white males and black females and white females and how we need to confront it. And we have been talking about the state of this nation as it is under the stewardship, if that's what you want to call it, of President Donald Trump. Message board and the phone line, 1-877-532-5797, 1-877-532-5797. And I see Evangelist Ramsey, one of the stellar activists in New York, saying, quote, God takes the one least like to get the most done, Reverend Sharpton, that is. So I really don't care what the haters and naysayers and jealous folks say about me when I leave here. I'm going to do my best anyway. This is relating to your commercial break. That's all we can do, Evangelist Ramsey, is the best we can. And I don't think God requires more than knowing we gave it our best. And I think you raise an excellent quote, excellent point. But I'm not surprised. You're an excellent evangelist. I'm joined, as I am every Friday, the last hour of the show, by the esteemed pastor of the historic King Solomon Baptist Church in Detroit, Michigan, head of national expansion, and the state Michigan chair of National Action Network, the Reverend Dr. Charles Williams III. The second. How you doing there, Reverend?
15: All is well. All is well. And Rev, it's always good to be with you for yet another XL Friday. You know, Rev, so much going on. Absentee ballots, as you well know, have been a hot topic. And then there's a concern about whether there's going to be some upheaval in the election. Then, of course, Iran. And then I've heard so many comments today on XL Friday. But there's one way, there's only one way that I know that we can get through all of what we're concerned about, and that's organized. That's the reason why every Saturday at 10 a.m., we meet in Detroit. That's the reason why every Saturday at 9 a.m. you meet in Harlem, in New York. That's the reason why all across the country you've been traveling, meeting with our chapters, and certainly we've been working on the ground with our chapters here locally. Because the difference between a mansion and a pile of bricks, this was given to me by Horace Sheffield, so I have to give him his credit, is organization. And right. So we're organizing on the ground, and I want to enthuse folks. If you call in, if you dial the numbers on your cell phone, then take it one step further and decide to attend a meeting and decide to sign up to be a poll watcher and decide to sign up to be one of those who flush out folks for votes or get on the phone and make phone calls to help get people out to vote. This election is not it's not just a, well, we'll get through it. This election that we in is going to require our elbow grease and our footsteps. So join us by going to nationalactionnetwork.net. Get into the action and let's get ready to make be the change that we want to see.
13: No doubt about it. And I think that as we form these voter brigades all over the country, as I travel and I'll be coming to Detroit with you, we got to get people organized, as you quoted Horace Sheffield. And that's about making phone calls, early phone calls, phone banks, having people at the sites of the main voting sites so they know that there are people there watching out for them that will film any irregularities, giving people a comfort zone. We can't talk about what they may do. Talk about what we will do. And we're doing it nonpartisan. We're not going to tell people who to vote for, but we're going to tell them to vote. And that's what we promised coming out of our convention. We reiterated it at the march just 3 weeks ago today. And we intend to do that and do it earnestly. Let's go to the phone. Let's go to Theron in Detroit, Michigan, where you are, Reverend. Theron, you're keeping it real with Sharpton and Williams.
16: Hey, Brother Al, peace be on to you and to Brother Williams. Just a topic around the political side of it. I'm with you on that. I believe that we all need to get out, show up, and show out and vote. That is very important. We represent 46 million from the Census Bureau that I looked up, showing that we are 46 million black people here in America. So we need to show up and vote. We do that. That's our part. The other part, I heard the gentleman talking about we need to do something for ourselves. That is true. I was born and raised in the Nation of Islam. The Honorable Elijah Muhammad on the back of the Bilabium Journal, the Muhammad Speaks, and on the back of the Final Call calls out what our wants and our beliefs are. So, but he did ask, on the back of that journal, he did ask for support from the adversary for 25 years of support. So we can do for ourselves. That was the plan that he put out, so to better ourselves, so that we can do things for ourselves. But voting is something that we need to do, so that we can have the economical base, so that we can move along much more quickly. But if you don't vote, then you will fall by the wayside. You don't get things in your community; things will go away. So you have to vote, especially in your individual communities. And black men have to show up and vote, and we have to stay together. We have to learn to cooperate with one another, not keep targeting going against each other. Ants cooperate with each other. Bees cooperate with each other. The animals cooperate with each other. We need to cooperate with each other.
13: Yeah,
16: and be better at that.
13: I think you raised an excellent point. Thank you for your call, Theron.
16: Yep,
13: and
16: you,
13: I think, Reverend Williams, the habit some have that Theron did not have is they act like it's one or the other. I'm glad he tied voting and self-help, because if I wanted to go out here right now and say I'm tired of all of this, I don't want to work for other people, I'm going to build my own business right here in Harlem, I still have to get a permit, a zoning permit to open a business. I have to go through all of the qualifications that the city deems. Who deems that? The people elected. So I'm going to have to talk to somebody that can talk to somebody that was voted on in order to, for me even to help myself. If I'm going to take my family to dinner, I'm going to order food, whether it is at a five-star restaurant or a McDonald's franchise. All of it has to be approved by the Food and Drug Administration. Who assigns the people over the Food and Drug Administration? The president who's voted for. So it's not one or the other. When people tell me I ain't in the voting, I'm in the self-help, they think they're saying something that is vogue where they're showing their ignorance. Because how are you going to help yourself if the people that has the charge of and power of government will decide what boundaries you can and cannot operate in? Whether you send your kids to public school, which is run by public officials, or if you send to private school, private schools have to get a certificate in order to have school from the government. So let's quit playing with our people and do what Theron said. Let's do both. One is not in competition with the other. One supports and reinforces and empowers the other if properly used. Reverend Williams.
15: Well, you're absolutely right. I mean, look, I'm reminded of your mentor and longtime friend James Brown, who says to us, "I don't want nobody to give me nothing. Open up the door and get it myself." We can organize ourselves, but we got to know what we organizing. And to think that we can just be out here organizing through dirt. I mean, you have to remember, and it's funny, people say this, people got upset. Well, James, why would James Brown go meet with Republicans and conservatives, and why would this? We are organizing to help ourselves, right? And that was the movement at that time, and whether it was unpopular or popular, we're working through the system trying to organize ourselves so that we can get something for our people. And I think that's where people really have to understand that's where we are. And that's why we work so hard to make sure that we put people in office that we can go to so that we can get movement on the issues that matter to us.
13: And let me tell you something. In the days that James Brown and James Farmer, one of the founders of CORE, and others met with Republicans, they were not like these Republicans today, like Trump. Trump thinks that George Bush and others are sellouts. So it's a whole different climate. And the blacks that dealt with the Republicans, Floyd McKissick, of course, and others in those days, are not like the Byron Daniels of today that just locks that in barrel, just swallows everything they say. Arthur Fletcher, a black Republican, is the one who authored affirmative action at the direction of Richard Nixon. How do you go from Arthur Fletcher to That's these right. blacks now that are against DEI, which is nothing but affirmative action? It started under Republicans and is being killed by these Republicans today. But if you don't know your history, you'll be sitting up advocating against yourself and your children and your children's children. Let's take a break. Be right back. Keeping it real. Shopton Williams. Right after this.
11: Keeping it real. Breaking news. 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
17: It's Sybil Wilkes with what we need to know. President Trump indicates he remains undecided regarding potential large-scale military action against Iran. In an interview published Thursday, the president stated he faces a critical decision on whether to completely eliminate the regime's capabilities, adding that unpredictable outcomes remain possible. He also plans to meet next week with leaders from 6 Gulf nations on the sidelines of the United Nations General Assembly in New York to consult regional allies. Michigan Democratic Senate candidate Abdul El-Sayed will campaign alongside former Vice President Kamala Harris next week. The El-Sayed campaign confirmed the former vice president will join the candidate to address black maternal health and health care affordability. The joint campaign appearances highlight targeted outreach to black women and health care providers ahead of November's midterm Senate elections. In judicial developments, a federal appeals court in Massachusetts expressed strong skepticism over administration attempts to dismantle 3 congressionally created federal agencies. Department of Justice lawyers argued a lower court judge wrongly blocked the dismantling of the Minority Business Development Agency, the Federal Mediation Service, and the Interagency Council on Homelessness. However, appellate judges noted the administration appeared to be bypassing proper judicial review. In Chicago, the search for a new police superintendent continues as city leaders debate whether to pause the selection process until after the upcoming mayoral election. Candidates have until September 24th to submit applications following the retirement of former Superintendent Larry Snelling. To subscribe to my free daily newsletter, please visit SybilWilks.com. For all the news 24/7, go to NewsOne.com. I'm Sybil Wilks. Be informed. Be empowered.
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0: keeping it real. Keeping it real. I'm your host, Reverend Al Sharpton. Reverend Dr. Charles Williams II is our co-host. Let me read off the message board. Fahima says, Rev, they are not Republicans. They are MAGA. Started with the Tea Party when Obama was president, and it has since morphed into the so-called Freedom Caucus, which is MAGA. That is absolutely correct. Then James Mitchell writes, in a new poll, nearly half of Michiganders say they wouldn't vote for a Muslim president. Folks, there's much more work that needs to be done in this country. You know, this morning, Dr. Williams, I was on Morning Joe. One of the guests that we had was your Senate candidate, Hassan El-Saeed. He's been on my show. He and I have talked. And I asked him bluntly to deal with some of the statements that they deemed anti-Semitic and to deal with the black and Muslim tension, black and Arab tension in Michigan, particularly in Detroit. And he answered forthright. He said there had been tension, but they need to work together, and that he did his work. I know he's been the National Action Network Detroit. Like I say, he's done my television show. We'll do it again. What is the climate in Michigan around the public momentum, it seems, on El-Saeed, but what's happening on the ground in Michigan?
1: Well, Rev, you know, I think the biggest concern that I have, and I think others have, is that this just not, we're not getting election energy yet. And that's some that, you know, that's that, but we're getting the commercials. We're getting the commercials, and not only are we getting the commercials, but the Republicans are spending a heck of a lot of money on making sure that they demonize El-Saeed as much as they possibly can, as well as they got folks who are they found some black folks to start drumming up and beating a drum too. So it is getting tense. But you know, it's
0: the black folks beating the drum about what? The black folks beating the drum about what?
1: Beating the drum about the Muslim tension, you know, okay. The Arab tension in the city of Detroit. I mean, in all seriousness, that's something that can't be dismissed, but this is not, he is not that one. And we cannot put a whole business class of folks who sell Lucy cigarettes and who run all the liquor stores on the back of somebody who ain't never owned a liquor store and ain't never sold a cigarette. So I think that's unfair, but that is a tension, and I think we just got to continue to educate folks about the fact that this is really just a play to keep us from making sure that we have a U.S. Senate nationally that will continue to either rubber stamp what Donald Trump is doing or stand up and fight back against what Donald Trump is doing.
0: And I think a lot of it you capitalize in your last sentence, because look at the alternative. One of them is going to be the senator. So which one is more in your interest and more in your beliefs? I mean, it's not like El-Saeed is running against someone that we may not have questions about. He's running against somebody that has told us, I'm with the guy, Donald Trump, that's opposed to all of what you're talking about. And I think that's one of the challenges. Now, with our voter brigade, which we bring into Detroit under your leadership, we're not telling people who to vote for, but they should vote. But I will tell people, vote in their own interest. Let me go to Ron in Hamilton Fields. Ron, you're keeping it real with Sharpton and Williams. Is Ron's not there. I see on the message board while y'all clear up the homepage here so I know who's on and who's not. Let me go to the message board. It says, Miss E18 saying Kamala should run again. Then Justin Fletcher says, good afternoon, Reverend Al Sharpton. Justin Fletcher from Myrtle Beach, South Carolina. I think Kamala Harris should run for president in 2028. Well, that's interesting because you in the first state primary Supreme 60 said, Rev, the president just banned MS Now, CNN, and another outlet from the White House. I thought he'd been banned my show. I'm a little surprised he just got around to it. We'll still have high ratings if y'all watch. We can miss him not watching it. And see, I think it's a sign, Dr. Williams, of insecurity when you only want to see people that agree with you mm-hmm. and commend you. I mean, I watch everybody's news and go on everybody's site and read all the papers every morning. I go work out, as you know, before dawn. Then I come back and spend an hour going through all the media because I'm a public figure and I need to know the issues. I don't be going in there just looking for whatever they say about me, but period. If you're so insecure that you can't listen to outlets that don't agree with you, that's scary that you're the president of the United States.
1: You know, Rev, it's not only scary, that's what worries us all along. Whether it's the fact that you talking about somebody who's trying to protect their ego in regards to what happens with Iran, not protect the soldiers. He's trying to protect his ego. It's so much so that, you know, you got soldiers and sailors in harm's way out there in the Strait of Hormuz, ships that been out there, stuck out there for I don't know how long. So, I mean, but this is all ego protection. This ain't got nothing to do with which way is right and which way is up and which way is down. It's a shame, and it should, if anything, we should never, ever, because I think this is probably the worst in this country's history. I think I got a decent handle on history, and I don't really recall a president this out of sorts about himself and so self-consumed that, you know, we get the kind of little menial stuff and that he does and that we see happen every single day, like naming a Kennedy senator after him. I mean, it's just thing after thing, man. It's ridiculous.
0: No, there's no question about it. And Supreme B60 says he is a clown, Rev. Well, Supreme, what do you got against clowns? I wouldn't even degrade clowns by saying he's like that. Clowns at least know when the show is over and know how to make people laugh. Let's take a break. We'll be right back. Keeping it real. 1-877-532-5797. Sharpton Williams. Be right back.

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11: Carl Nelson here again, family. I hope you're having another very productive weekend. Join us right here on Monday morning when former FBI agent Dr. Tyrone Powers checks into our classroom. Dr. Powers is the author of the best-selling book, Eyes to My Soul, The Rise or Decline of the Black FBI Agent. Dr. Powers will look at today's agents who may be ordered to monitor the November elections by showing up at the polls. Dr. Powers will also review the agency's new hiring policies. But before we hear from Dr. Powers, world traveler and entrepreneur, Sinclair Skinner will update it on his I Love Black People campaign and also preview his upcoming Black Blockchain Summit at Howard University at the end of next week. So, family, continue to enjoy your weekend and then for some more informative conversations that you can participate in, please join us right there on Monday morning at 6 on 1450. WOL, for information is power.
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0: your host, Reverend Al Sharpton, and we're back. 1-877-532-5797. Exhale Friday. Don't forget, tomorrow, Saturday, and Sunday, watch Politics Nation with Al Sharpton. Among my guests this weekend, I will have Congresswoman Joyce Beatty of Ohio. She's the one that had the straight-up confrontation with Trump this week. He tried to belittle her. She wouldn't have it. I'm going to have her break it down, as well as she's been the thorn in his side around renaming the Kennedy Center, which is what this is all about. I'm also going to have on Gina Hinojosa, who is the candidate for governor, Hinojosa, in Texas. She's a Democratic candidate. I'm going to have her on. I'm going to have on the Democratic candidate for governor in Alabama, Doug Jones, and the president of the American Postal Workers is going to be on, Jonathan Smith, who's in the middle, his workers and him and his members, in the middle of this mail-in confusion that Trump has tried to do. I'm also going to have on a former governor of North Carolina, Roy Cooper, who is now leading in North Carolina as the Democrat for the U.S. Senate, so much so that Trump came and campaigned against him the other night. We're going to talk about that. I'm going to have on during Congressional Black Caucus weekend Congresswoman Terry Sewell of Alabama, the gubernatorial candidate in South Carolina, who is the Democratic nominee, Jermaine Johnson. And I'm going to have on former Republican, former independent, who's now the Democratic candidate for governor in Florida, David Jolly, who's running against Byron Daniel, but many blacks are supporting Jolly. I want you all to tune in both nights. You can't get a better lineup than those heavy hitters this weekend. I'm anxious and happy that we're going to have it as we roll down these last 40 some odd days to the midterms. Also, I want to encourage you that in the tri-state area, New Jersey, New York, Connecticut, be with us at the Saturday Action Rally in the morning. I will be there. I know usually on Black Caucus weekend I'm not here, but I'll be there in the morning. And 9 a.m. to 11 a.m. at the House of Justice in Harlem, 9 a.m. to 11 a.m. at 124th Street, which is 6 Hancock Place, 124th Street and Morningside. And you that are not in the New York area, you can watch it live on Impact Television or NationalActionNetwork.net or YouTube/NAN, or you can watch it on AME Zion Network. Dr. Williams, what's going on at NAN Detroit tomorrow morning?
1: Yes, sir. We are preparing ourselves for October. Look, we've got a lot to work to do between now and October. Some of you may have heard Vice President Kamala Harris is coming into town. We want to be prepared to really launch some work as she comes in. So why don't you join us tomorrow, 10 a.m., Historic King Solomon Baptist Church, 6114th Street. We're going to get our political report from Sam, our education report from Helen, but then we're going to get our marching orders from me. So join us tomorrow, 10 a.m., Historic King Solomon Baptist Church, 6114th Street.
0: And let me also say, as we did our started our tours post-march, we spent 2 days in Houston this past week. I'll be in the city of Cleveland, Ohio this Thursday. I think we're doing a brunch for the people that didn't get to Washington and for others. And I'm going to lay out our plan, our deputizing our voter brigade. And I am going to also start this AI fluency, and we'll have Susan Hearn who heads that. So we will be in, I'll give you the details as they work it out, but I know on Thursday morning and afternoon, I will be into Cleveland. And then on back down to Texas for this MS Now special that all the hosts are doing. All right, let me go to the phone talking about Cleveland. We have the esteemed, irreplaceable, incomparable president of the Greater Cleveland Chapter National Action Network. I can't wait to see her and what she's wearing, as of course her bearing, and the esteemed dean of Black Social Gospel, Bishop Cavendish. I can't wait to see them Thursday. Come on and tell me what's going on. Marcia McCoy, Dr. Marcia McCoy.
2: To Reverend Dr. Professor Al Sharpton and Reverend Dr. Charles Williams II, I just simply want to say we are excited that our founder and president, the Reverend Dr. Al Sharpton, will be here in the city of Cleveland. We just can't wait to see you. And I'm not going to hold the time up because everyone wants to hear the mule.
0: Everybody.
3: Dr. Al Sharpton.
0: Yes, sir.
3: Dr. Charles Williams.
1: Yes, sir.
3: My brother. November 3rd is the last chance for America to save democracy as we know it. A nation of the people, for the people, and by the people. If the people don't vote to change the topography of this lying authoritarian dictatorship in charge of this country right now, it will be the end of freedom for all people. The cancer that threatens the life of our democracy is the fact that we have put in the Oval Office the lionest convicted felon that has ever occupied the office. The nation is on the precipice of national disgrace and disaster because of his lies, his crooked, corrupt, and colluded leadership. His conflicted, egregious, and deleterious nature has corroded and poisoned the world's atmosphere, and the chickens have come home to roost. Donald Trump's lies, his tariffs on friendly nations like Canada, his unnecessary, ill-planned war that has cost the American people some $40 billion, killing 18 American servicemen, wounding thousands of others, leaving thousands of American soldiers around the world in harm's way. This has endangered the peace of the planet. Convicted felon Trump's blunder in Iran has put this country in crisis with the world and at home with the highest food prices, highest gas prices, diesel $6.48 a gallon, spiraling inflation, mortgage prices, rental prices, loss of health care, and the ability to raise a family. In the meantime, Donald Trump's family is pocketing $1.8 billion. His son Don Jr.'s wedding of hundreds of thousands of dollars being paid for by an oligarch friendly to dictator Vladimir Putin. The nation of Iran is controlling the Strait of Hormuz, which controls 20% of the world's oil and gas. The Iran-sponsored Houthis have taken over the Red Sea, which handles 10 to 15% of sea traffic, squeezing the world's oil and gas consumption, which will put American economy in worse shape. All this is happening while Donald Trump is calling upon the American people to lie, cheat, and steal an election to prevent him being exposed as a convicted, lying, bigoted, racist, narcissistic white supremacist who is on schedule to kill our democracy and threaten the peace of the world. Convicted Donald J. Trump is an existential, consequential threat to the stability of the whole world by engaging a losing war with a rogue nation that can develop a nuclear weapon while he's trying to finish his ultimate goal of becoming a king and dictator. Wake up, America, while we are alienating NATO and our friends around the world. Russia, China, North Korea are aiding and supporting Iran, which purports to be a dangerous crisis for democracy and freedom, period. Nothing is sacred to this evil tyrant but his own immoral idiosyncrasies, his despising of the law and order. If you think that January 6, 2020 was an abomination with thugs killing police. He is preparing to make that look like a picnic compared to what he's planning to do this November 3rd. Speaker of the House, Mike Johnson, has said that he's going to not elect Democrats in Congress. He's going to seize the voting record and announcing false results. Convicted Trump's words are this. We have been very protective of billionaire dictators in the Middle East. That mirrors his tax cuts to billionaires in America, whom he embraces. To hell with the average American lying, trying to buy groceries. To hell trying to buy gas and enjoy an affordable life. He has publicly stated he doesn't care even a little bit about your finances. He is planning to rule and to run and ruin America. This clown's ultimate goal is to destroy this democracy. All is not lost, however. As long as we have the miracle worker, as long as we have the people's man, the Reverend Dr. Al Sharpton, and the National Action Network on the case, hope springs eternal. We shall overcome. Thank you, Doctor.
2: Ditto, ditto, ditto.
0: Yeah, and I ditto that as well. Well, there's nobody like the Bishop E.T. Cavanaugh and Evangelist Dr. Marcia McCoy. I'll be with them on Thursday morning. You that are part of our NAN chapter and you that are part of the community, particularly you that did not get to the march because of the mishap on the buses, meet us there. We're going to have brunch there on Thursday morning. I'll be there. And then we're going to go into our session on how to deal with voting brigades and how we deal with AI fluency. So I'm looking forward to being increased.

0: whatever you do, wherever you go, however you feel, tell somebody, tell anybody, tell everybody. Reverend Al told you personally, keep it real. Keep it real. Keep it real. I'll talk to you on Monday.
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2: It's Sybil Wilkes with what we need to know. The United States Senate voted 74-24 to advance the Protect College Sports Act, a bipartisan measure setting federal standards for college athletics eligibility, transfer rules, and athlete compensation. While supported by the Thurgood Marshall College Fund and historically black athletic conferences, the legislation faces fierce opposition from the NAACP and the Congressional Black Caucus. They argue it grants legal protections to universities that remain silent on black voting rights. National gas prices are surging again, reaching a new national average of $4.46 per gallon for regular unleaded fuel. AAA reports California drivers face nation-leading prices averaging $6.11 per gallon, while national diesel prices reached a record $6.44. That's on Friday, amid the ongoing international energy market instability. State attorneys are asking a judge to dismiss a lawsuit filed by the League of Women Voters and the Alaska Black Caucus over voter data sharing with the Department of Justice. Plaintiffs argue sharing driver's license numbers and addresses violates voter privacy and risk identity theft, while state attorneys argue that the security concerns remain purely speculative. Former New York Knicks forward Mike Sweetney passed away at the age of 43. Sweetney starred at Georgetown University before being selected 9th overall in the 2003 NBA draft, playing 2 seasons for the Knicks before joining the Chicago Bulls. To subscribe to my free daily newsletter, please visit SybilWilkes.com. For all the news 24/7, go to News1.com. I'm Sybil Wilkes. Be informed. Be empowered.
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13: A three-year-old boy is dead in Pontiac, Michigan after accidentally shooting himself with his father's unsecured handgun in an apartment. Oakland County Sheriff Michael Bouchard.
14: Think about your kids. Think about the safety of who comes into the home, even if it's not your child. It's not a difficult task.
13: He says the tragedy was preventable and is reminding gun owners to safely secure their firearms. Police have identified Black 18-year-old Michael Howard Jr. as the victim killed in a mass shooting on Chicago's west side. Six others were wounded after gunmen exited two vehicles and opened fire. No arrests have been made yet. And the Congressional Black Caucus Foundation is celebrating its 50th anniversary as its annual legislative conference gets underway in Washington, D.C. The five-day event features more than 100 forums focused on issues affecting Black communities and comes just weeks before the midterms. Get BIN News Now on demand 24/7 on the iHeartRadio app. Now back to Terry McCready.
15: A mass exodus yesterday from Washington, D.C. by members of the U.S. House for the final time before the November midterm elections. Speaker Mike Johnson.
16: All right, it's time for our members to go home to their districts and make their case to the American people, to go and explain all the great things we've done.
15: This after GOP leaders said they were canceling votes set for today. The schedule change means the House won't vote on Kentucky Republican Thomas Massie's resolution to impeach Defense Secretary Pete Hegseth until after Election Day. Federal authorities are announcing arrests and charges in an L.A. homeless services fraud investigation. Officials say those involved received more than $130 million in public money, including more than $75 million. Through the L.A. Homeless Services Authority, prosecutors accuse Black nonprofit founder Michael Young of misappropriating more than $7.5 million meant for homeless housing. Black nonprofit employee Lakia Malone is accused of accepting more than 100 $180,000 in bribes and kickbacks. Another defendant, Alexander Suffer, pleaded guilty after admitting he obtained more than $23 million in public money and pocketed $2 million. The Congressional Black Caucus Foundation is marking its 50th anniversary as its annual legislative conference gets underway in Washington, D.C. The Black Information Network's Morgan Wood chatting with Gregory Jackson Jr., who was a special assistant to former President Joe Biden.
1: You know, I think it really speaks to the fact that the CBC and really political leaders in the Black community have been doing this for centuries now, you know, fighting for our issues, for our rights. And at the roots of the lessons learned, leaders that we have in place run deep. And while we are ready for the next battle and ready for the challenges that are being thrown at us right now, we have deep roots and we're prepared to rise to the occasion, the next phase of the political world begins. And I think theming around that right before the midterms is genius because it showcases that we're not going to stand down and we're going to keep fighting.
15: The Black Information Network's Morgan Wood speaking with former aide to President Biden, Gregory Jackson Jr. The five-day legislative event continues through Sunday and features more than 100 forums on issues affecting Black communities. All right, Google officials are providing an update on the renovations underway at the Thompson Center in downtown Chicago. The tech company releasing its latest plans for the publicly accessible spaces. In its new Chicago headquarters, developers are now working on getting retail businesses to lease space. Google says the new atrium and plaza will also serve as a hub for community programming and cultural events fully linked to the CTA. The company is also partnering with After School Matters to commission a student-designed art piece for the retail concourse. The official opening is scheduled for 2028. Stay informed, stay connected, and subscribe. Follow VIN News This Hour wherever you get your podcasts. I'm Terry McCready for the Black Information Network.
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19: And what I'm looking at in the streets of D.C., the streets of Baltimore, Chicago, L.A., and anywhere else in Philadelphia, where violence is off the chain.
18: Have your say.
19: Now, when we look at the reality, when the police chief in Washington, D.C. first took office, she made a statement when she came to her first crime scene that we're going to have to start charging the parents with these crimes. They pulled her in the back room, and you ain't heard nothing come out of her mouth since, because that is the reality with us.
18: Just keep it real.
19: 77% of every Black home in America is headed by a single mother. If we going to get a hold on these crimes, and you see this man has just issued the National Guard, the feds have taken over D.C., who they going to lock up? Our people.
18: Sharpton keeps it real.
20: Trump is at it again, deploying the military and National Guard to D.C. Yeah, that is a fact. You know, people talk about this is almost a police state. It is a police state in Washington. This is going to lead to some confrontations between police and citizens.
21: It's the nation's capital. It's the nation's capital.
18: From the National Action Network corporate headquarters in New York, keeping it real. It's XL Friday. And now, America's number one civil rights leader, the Reverend Al Sharpton.

0: You know what time it is. It's Al Sharpton's time. And for the next 3 hours, it's time to put aside all pretenses, deception, denial, or fronting. The time has come to keep it real on Keeping It Real with Reverend Al Sharpton. Very good afternoon to you all across the country. Good morning to our West Coast listeners. Welcome to those listening on Sirius XM. Channel 126, The Urban View, where talk empowers and becomes action. I'm coming to you live from our National Action Network corporate headquarters in New York. For the next 3 hours, it is Exhale Friday. Let it out, let it out, let it out. Whatever is on your mind, whatever is in your heart, call me at 1-877-532-5797. 1-877-532-5797. 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And I see Drina Ross is on the board already saying, watching from the sweetest sides of Detroit, Michigan in the USA, Drina Ross. Okay. James Thomas is on board early. Said Reverend Sharpton and everyone, and happy exhale. Hold my mule Friday to you and everyone, and can't wait for the Saturday action rally tomorrow to see the man of the hour and the fighter, Tony. Yeah, I guess Tony will be there. Demetrius Jones says, good afternoon. The midterms are going to get real nasty. We must not be intimidated by any means. We are going to win. Yeah, you know, I was watching some of the news feeds. I did Morning Joe this morning, the last 2 hours. And one of the things that I thought was interesting is Trump is out on the stump telling all of the Republican voters and the MAGA followers to vote as if you're voting for me. Vote like it's vote that my name is on the ballot. Now, let's step back a minute. What's he really saying? One, he's saying that the candidate that he's there supporting may not be strong enough for you to vote for them. I'd be offended if I were running for office and somebody came and said, well, pretend he's not running. Pretend I'm running. Well, what are you saying about me? But, you know, I'm not surprised, given Trump's narcissism and all. I'm not surprised he say that. I'm surprised that none of them had enough nerve to say, don't say that. I'm running. You're president. You'll support me, but I'm running. The second thing about that statement is that he presumes that the American electorate are stupid. Vote like I'm on the ballot? Okay. Well, let's vote like you're on the ballot. You're the one that in Maryland alone, Governor Westmore talk about the federal workforce and social program cuts. He cited 31,000 Maryland federal workers lost their job. More than 200,000. I'm just one state, Maryland. More than 200,000 lost health care coverage. Roughly 680,000 children losing food assistance. Yeah, vote like he's on the ballot. This is who did all of that for you. Gas prices, national now. I'm not talking just Maryland now. National, the average is $4.46 per gallon. Diesel, $4.56 per gallon. And let me remind you that the people that operate farms and agribusinesses, they can't function without without diesel fuel, tractors, all kind of machinery. They've gone up $4.56 per gallon. Yeah, vote like he's on the ballot. That's what he did for you. And, of course, taken away through his nominees in the Supreme Court, voting rights protection, kill the Voting Rights Act. And he's now in a battle with the Kennedy Center, saying that if they don't let his name up there, well, then let's just demolish it. And they're actually fighting for that. There's a major cultural institution in the nation's capital. It means nothing to him. He's got to have his name up there. Now, you know, they were talking about it. And I remind people, since I'm a native New Yorker, and so is Trump. Trump put his name on everything here that he either owned or managed. I never forget he put his name on the some buildings right overlooking the Hudson River, nice property. Put his name on them. We found out he didn't even own them. He was just managing them. And he put his name on everything he managed or owned. It becomes the Trump song. And all of us in public life, I guess, to some degree, has egos. But when you can't get enough of your name being plastered over stuff, it speaks of a deep insecurity. It speaks of a deep need for validation. I need to see my name in order to feel my self-worth. And it's obvious that this man has some deep insecurities. Nobody needs that much adulation to where they sit around cabinet meetings and have everybody take turns praising them and on and on and on. The question now is what needs to be done to balance this out with the midterm elections? Can the Democrats, who has promise, but promise is not reality, can they take the House? Can they take the Senate? And then we prepare for the 28th showdown on who's going to succeed Trump. Now, it was interesting. On Morning Joe this morning, we had on Angel Nixon, who's running for Senate, Democratic nominee for Senate in Florida. We had Governor Josh Shapiro from Pennsylvania, who's reputed to be among those looking at running for president in 2028. And we had on Hassan El-Saeed, who is the Senate nominee for the Democratic Party in Michigan. So it was a pretty heavy cast of guests this morning. And I'll tell you in a minute, we have a heavy cast for the weekend on Politics Nation. But as I was watching the panel ask questions and it was my turn, I thought about, again, we need to be thinking early about who ought to be our candidate for president in 28. And start getting them ready now. You can't build the infrastructure you're going to need overnight. And we need to start rallying and getting our community together now. And that's what they did. And a lot of us, well, we got time. No, we in almost October of 26, which means you got 24 months. I'm sorry, you have 14 months before you're in 28. You need that to raise money, get in all kind of ways. Stephanie Morris is saying, Reverend Al, diesel fuel is over $6 a gallon. Wow, it's worse than I said. I said $4.56 has been a year's high. That data is now much more than that. And $6, you're correct. I'm looking at the sheet. So vote like you're on the ballot. Question I have for you, and I asked it this week. Some people answered, some didn't. Should Kamala Harris run? Governor of California, Gavin Newsom, said he would not run against her. I asked the question this week, and only one or two of you answered. Should Kamala Harris run again? And if not, who do you think would be the strongest candidate to defeat the Republicans? They'll be going up either against J.D. Vance or likely Marco Rubio. I want to hear some answers on that. Now, get my political time clock ready. So let's exhale a little on that. And whatever else is on your mind and in your heart. 1-877-532-5797. 1-877-532-5797. Valerie Garris is on the message board like you can be on. Just go to nationalactionnetwork.net. And Valerie Garris is saying, good afternoon, Reverend Sharpton. Great to be here watching and listening to be that much more informed. That's what I try to do every day, all day, inform you, and then let's go to work. Let's take a break, Will. Pamela Edgar is saying, all right, yes, you, Kamala Harris, and Michelle Obama should run for President of the United States. All right, let's take a break. Exhale Friday, whatever's on your mind, whatever's in your heart, 1-877-532-5797. Sharpton, keeping it real. Be right back. Keeping it real.
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2: It's Sybil Wilkes with what we need to know. The Trump administration is moving ahead with plans to install warning signs outside the Smithsonian National Museums of American History. Interior Secretary Doug Burgum confirmed the department is preparing roughly a dozen signs costing $7,000 each to inform visitors about curator perspectives. Burgum accused curators of turning the museum into a vehicle for radical personal ideologies, claiming the temporary signs will warn the public against ideological bias in historical exhibits. New Princeton University research reveals Atlanta leads the nation in eviction filings with over 140,000 cases recorded so far this year. The study shows black residents represent nearly 70% of eviction filings while making up 52% of area renters. Researchers noted Georgia law allows landlords to file eviction notices after just 3 business days for late rent as housing costs outpace household incomes. In Los Angeles court developments, 36-year-old Bailey Lynn Rios is scheduled for arraignment after allegedly causing a fatal Metro bus collision that preceded a fatal News helicopter crash. Authorities state Rios drove her SUV the wrong way and ran a red light, triggering a crash that killed 2 bus passengers before an NBC News helicopter covering the scene crashed, killing 3 crew members. Hip-hop star Nicki Minaj and actor Dean Cain are serving as guest judges for the Small Business Administration's $1 million pitch competition in Washington today. Self-described as President Trump's number one fan, Minaj joins an expert panel evaluating 5 national entrepreneurs competing for a $1 million cash prize. To subscribe to my free daily newsletter, please visit SybilWilkes.com. For all the news 24/7, go to News1.com. I'm Sybil Wilkes. Be informed. Be empowered.
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13: 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The reality is, every generation experiences a technology powerful enough to change society. Transistor radios were replaced by boomboxes. 8-track tapes were replaced by cassettes, cassettes by discs. Landlines were replaced by cell phones. Television was replaced by cable, then satellite. Now everybody is streaming. However, this generation will inherit the first technology that can imitate thought itself. And all of us must decide how we will embrace artificial intelligence. AI is the first technology that will require us to set moral parameters for its usage. We must now decide what AI should be allowed and what should be prohibited. We must decide what happens to creativity, labor, truth, privacy, empathy, and democracy, and who will benefit. What will we require to remain uniquely human? 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

0: Keeping it real, keeping it real. I'm your host, Reverend Al Sharpton. It's XL Friday. Whatever's on your mind, whatever is in your heart, call and let the nation hear it at 1-877-532-5797. And I think you that cannot call in can go on the message board at www.nationalactionnetwork.net. I see Roderick McCoy saying we need to help. Reverend Al's sermon at Lily Grove Baptist Church in Houston from last week go viral because it covered all the bases, and for the reason we must get out and vote, there's no excuse not to. Thank you for that, Roderick, and we did try to cover the bases, and it should go viral. If I had got up there and did something unsavory, it would have went viral. But trying to give people some real bread and butter issues, and some real content on what this moment means, is what we tried to do in Houston. 2 days, I'll be doing Ohio this coming week, all following up the march. I told you all the march was to galvanize. Now we're going around the country, and I'm going to many of the cities myself to organize. And let me say, as I did with the opening, with the economic conditions that the average American is facing in terms of affordability, it is not difficult to organize people if you go out there and organize them, because they can't blame that on anybody but this administration. We were not in Iran. We were not blocked from the Strait of Hormuz. We had voting rights. We had the things the Supreme Court has taken back. So let's get busy. And that's why I've asked this day, who do you think should be the nominee for Democratic nominee? And as I said, a lot of people want to say, Reverend Al, is early. It's not early. It's 14 months from 28. They're going to start running in the next couple of months, really after this election. I was on Morning Joe with Josh Shapiro this morning, who's rumored to run. I've had about 9 of the candidates, prospective candidates, at National Action Network's convention in April. They're already out there. And Gavin Newsom, who in some polls earlier was the front runner for a possible 28 race, said if Kamala Harris runs, he won't run. Well, do you think she should run? Very interesting. I think that it is something we need to look into. And don't forget, the UN is meeting next week here in New York. And there's some sessions I'm going with some of the African heads of state. Netanyahu will be here, going to be meeting with the president. Xi be here, going to meet with President Trump. Going to be interesting week, and we need to be putting pressure on this country and other countries on what we're dealing with. I stood with President Mahama and calling for reparations when we were at the UN just a few months ago, and I'll probably see him during this session. Got to be all over wherever is necessary. I see CD No Handle says, I think some funny stuff went on with Kamala and the voting, but she came close nonetheless, meaning she should run again. He's voting she should run again. And let me tell you something. Point is well taken, because Kamala Harris got more votes for president than anybody in American history that ran for president other than Donald Trump. He's the only one got more than her, and he got it to beat her. She got more votes than Barack Obama either time. She got more votes than Bill Clinton either time. Got more votes than Ronald Reagan either time. Now, I'm not saying she should or shouldn't vote. I want your opinion. But don't sneeze at what she did with all the odds stacked against her 107 days. and interesting. I see Doll 676 says, what about you running for president, Reverend Sharpton? Well, I ran, 22 years ago, and at the platform I have now, between our having built NAN all over the country and radio and TV show, I think I'm right where I need to be. I'm flattered by the thought, but I'm not interested. Let's go to the phones. Let's go to Mustafa in in Cincinnati, Ohio, the buzz. Mustafa.
1: Hey, good afternoon, Reb.
0: Good afternoon.
1: Yes, sir. I strongly believe Kamala Harris' time has come and gone. You know, the laurels she had, she didn't even rest on them. She has no viable work. She has not been raising money. And she was not at the march where she should have been, galvanizing people, showing people her face. Her likability has shrunk. I have talked to people, man, in 16 states and maybe 40 different cities about Kamala Harris, and they all had low likability of her, and that's very important. So I like her. I like what she did, but I think she should step aside and support somebody who has a better opportunity of raising money, because it's going to take probably $500 million to run for president, somebody who can appeal to the masses, not just black people, and somebody speaking the language of the people, because we are suffering economically, particularly with gas prices. So Kamala Harris has no platform right now, and if she has one, she needs to put it out there, because we right now, it's the sense of urgency. She should have been running the day after the election. So that's my thoughts. That's
0: all right. If you don't see Kamala, who of the possible people that are being talked about do you think has the best shot to run and represent everybody's interests?
1: I like Gavin Newsom. I like him. I like Shapiro. You know, the one cat out of Kentucky, I can't think his name, Andy Beshear. He's a possibility. Yeah, yeah. So, them three over her, man. I mean, I like her. I voted for her. But, as you said in your book, don't rest on your laurels. You know what I mean? She's resting on what she did in yesterday, and that's a gallant effort. She did great. She got more votes than anybody. But we're talking about right now, right here, right now, what are you doing? What have you done for us lately? And it's been zero. People want you to run because you have a platform. You've been doing something. But you at the right place at the right time, getting out the word, galvanizing people, doing what civil rights or a leader in your particular space is doing. You know, you're a barometer. What can I say about Kamala Harris, aside from her being beaten and running?
0: All right. Now, I know I've known you a while, Mustafa, but you don't play fair to quote a man on the radio, quote his book to him. That's hidden below the belt. You don't play fair. What can I say when you quote me? Let me thank you for your call. 1-877-532-5797. Exhale Friday. We'll be right back after this.

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18: Carl Nelson here again, family. We hope you're having another very productive weekend. Join us right here on Monday morning when former FBI agent Dr. Tyrone Powers checks into our classroom. Dr. Powers is the author of the best-selling book, Eyes to My Soul, the rise or decline of a black FBI agent. Dr. Powers will look at today's agents who may be ordered to monitor the November elections by showing up at the polls. Dr. Powers will also review the agency's new hiring policies. But before we hear from Dr. Powers, world traveler and entrepreneur, Sinclair Skinner will update it on his I Love Black People campaign and also preview his upcoming Black Blockchain Summit at Howard University at the end of next week. So, family, continue to enjoy your weekend and then for some more informative conversations that you can participate in, please join us right here on Monday morning at 6 on 1450 WOL, where information is power.
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0: host, Reverend Al Sharpton, and we're back. 1-877-532-5797. 1-877-532-5797. 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It's XL Friday. 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I see Gail Friend says her choice is to run for president. We've been talking about who should run in 28. And any other issue you want to talk about, but we've been talking about that this week, and I started to show off with that. She says her number one pick is Harris. Her number two pick is Jeffries. Number three pick is Moore. And I guess that's Westmore of Maryland. Number four is Ossoff. Interesting. Aquinat. Taniqua says Governor Newsom or Senator Cory Booker are her choices. All right. Let me say by way of announcements, don't forget, watch Politics Nation live Saturday and Sunday on MS Now. Politics Nation with Al Sharpton, 5 p.m. Eastern Time. On MS Now. Among my guests this weekend, I'm going to have Joyce Beatty on, the congresswoman from Ohio that went toe-to-toe with Trump this week over the Kennedy Center and told him, well, watch the show. She told him, don't talk to me like that. I'm going to have her on the show. I'm going to have Gina Hinosa, who is the gubernatorial candidate for the Democrats against Abbott in Texas. I'm going to have on Doug Jones, former U.S. Senator that's running for Congress in Alabama. I'm going to have on the president of the American Postal Workers Union. It's very important to break down what the whole mail-in voting challenge is and why they are fighting Trump on this interfering with mail-in voting. We had the head of the union on this weekend. I'm going to have the candidate for the Senate in North Carolina. Trump went down day before yesterday and campaigned against him. Former Governor Roy Cooper is going to be on this weekend. I'm going to have the Black Caucus Weekend this weekend. I'm going to have the Black Caucus leadership, Congresswoman Terry Sewell of Alabama. And I'm going to have a candidate for governor of Florida running against Byron Daniels, the Democratic candidate, who was a Republican. David Jolly be on this week. So you couldn't get more significant people on than what our name will be on this week. Make sure you tune in. I can't tell you, as I travel to Houston and travel before that to D.C. on my way this week to Ohio, I can't tell you enough how many people stopped me at airports and various places saying, I watch your show and I learned a lot because you will ask questions a lot of people won't ask and you have on a lot of top-notch guests. I said, no. When I was growing up, I tell everybody this. When I was growing up, they used to have Amateur Night at the Apollo. My show is not Amateur Night. I want the folks in the thick of something. I'm not going to waste your time. And people notice it. White and black. You know, they did a survey that the highest concentrated black cable TV audience is my show. 44% of my viewers are black and no other host on TV, black or white, has that in cable TV. But it also means 44%, that 56% are white or Latino. So we're talking to everybody. And I don't bite my tongue on black issues, even though I know a lot of whites and Asians and Latinos are watching. So watch it, support the show. Let me also say to you that in the New York, New Jersey, Connecticut area, meet me or beat me in the morning to the Saturday Action Rally, 9 a.m. to 11 a.m. in Harlem at 124th Street and Morningside, right there, the intersection, little street there on that intersection, 6 Hancock Place. Meet me there in the morning. I will be there looking for you, you and you. And we have a great time every Saturday, exchange information, inspire each other. And then I stand and shake hands with everybody as they are there. You that are not in the New York area, you can watch it live on Impact Television or NationalActionNetwork.net. On a YouTube / NAN or on the AME Zion Network. I see Dita Green on our message board saying, what a fantastic lineup this weekend. That's right, Dita. Everybody need to watch it. We really put a lot of work in to get the right people. And Rodney Jones, the mayor. The mayor. We missed the mayor last week. He had a medical situation. The mayor of Queensbridge Houses said, you can flip my choices. Moore, number one. Bashir, number two. Flip it either way. Okay, Mr. Mayor. I see you. Let me go to the phone. Let me go to DMV area to Deshaun. Deshaun, you're keeping it real with Al Shopton.
1: Oh, wow. I can't believe you all let me back on the air, Al. But, of course Kamala should run. I hope she does run.
0: Okay.
1: And I hope she wins. Excuse me?
0: I said.

0: have to fix our own communities. And no politicians are going to help us do that.
1: How do you propose we do that?
0: Well, I'm not going to say that on the air, not when we have Brad's listening. Why would I tell the enemy our plan? No good leader does that.
1: Oh, but okay. I really want to make I didn't know you were a leader, but thank you for your call. And I agree with you, we ought to vote and put everybody in. And it's interesting that even Deshaun, who we disagree most times when he calls, says vote for everybody. And we will then go, we will be on the bottom again. So you're admitting we're on the bottom now. Mm. And when I ask you, then how do you propose, other than voting, we get off the bottom? He doesn't want to say that on the air. Interesting. We'll just be deprived of your wisdom. Let's go to Chicago to the activist extraordinaire who's not afraid to say what they think we ought to be doing. Sister Pam. Pam, you're keeping it real with Al Shelton.
2: Good afternoon, Reverend Sharpton, and thank you for this discussion. And thank you for the question. So I've made no bones about it. I'm all about Kamala Harris. And for those asking what was she doing, first, she was writing a book to let people know exactly what was occurring in her campaign. Her truth. And then she went around to the southern states trying to listen to people to find out exactly what is going on. Kamala Harris, VP Harris, was right about everything about this adjudicated sexual abuser, child predator. Everything. So, and Reverend Sharpton, let me ask you. I didn't see Josh Shapiro there. I didn't see Governor Pritzker there. I didn't see Newsom there. Harris didn't attend the rally. However, let me ask you. Do you hold that against her or any of them that they were not at the rally? I'm asking you.
1: Well, I'm glad you asked. One, I didn't invite any of them because I didn't want to turn it into a political rally. And Kamala Harris did call and say, what can I do to help the march? And I told her, cut a video, which she did, and asked everybody to go to the march. I did not get that from any other potential candidate. But all of the candidates I had at National Action Network's convention, the march of a defender vote, I did not want candidates there to look like they were campaigning. And but she did call. So, no, Bashir was not there. None of them. Shapiro wasn't there. Westmore wasn't even there next in Maryland because they were not asked to go. We didn't want to make it a Democratic rally. We wanted to make it what it was, voting rights. That's a good question. Thank you for letting me be able to explain that. Thank you, Pam. Let's take a break. Be right back. Keep it real. Keep it real. Keeping it real. Shopton. Be right back.
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4: It's Sybil Wilkes with what we need to know. President Trump indicates he remains undecided regarding potential large-scale military action against Iran. In an interview published Thursday, the president stated he faces a critical decision on whether to completely eliminate the regime's capabilities, adding that unpredictable outcomes remain possible. He also plans to meet next week with leaders from six Gulf nations on the sidelines of the United Nations General Assembly in New York to consult regional allies. Michigan Democratic Senate candidate Abdul El-Sayed will campaign alongside former Vice President Kamala Harris next week. The El-Sayed campaign confirmed the former vice president will join the candidate to address black maternal health and health care affordability. The joint campaign appearances highlight targeted outreach to black women and health care providers ahead of November's midterm Senate elections. In judicial developments, a federal appeals court in Massachusetts expressed strong skepticism over administration attempts to dismantle three congressionally created federal agencies. Department of Justice lawyers argued a lower court judge wrongly blocked the dismantling of the Minority Business Development Agency, the Federal Mediation Service, and the Interagency Council on Homelessness. However, appellate judges noted the administration appeared to be bypassing proper judicial review.

0: In Chicago, the search for a new police superintendent continues as city leaders debate whether to pause the selection process until after the upcoming mayoral election. Candidates have until September 24th to submit applications following the retirement of former Superintendent Larry Snelling. To subscribe to my free daily newsletter, please visit SybilWilks.com. 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I'm Sybil Wilks. 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
8: Nelson here again, family. I hope you're having another very productive weekend. Join us right here on Monday morning when former FBI agent Dr. Tyrone Powers checks into our classroom. Dr. Powers is the author of the best-selling book, Eyes to My Soul, The Rise or Decline of the Black FBI Agent. Dr. Powers will look at today's agents who may be ordered to monitor the November elections by showing up at the polls. Dr. Powers will also review the agency's new hiring policies. But before we hear from Dr. Powers, world traveler and entrepreneur, Sinclair Skinner will update it on his I Love Black People campaign and also preview his upcoming Black Blockchain Summit at Howard University at the end of next week. So, family, continue to enjoy your weekend and then for some more informative conversations that you can participate in, please join us right here on Monday morning at 6 on 1450. WOL, where information is power.
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6: There's no side that can justify to me killing innocent people.
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6: Keeping it real. I'm your host, Reverend Al Sharpton. 1-877-532-5797 This Exhale Friday, whatever's on your mind, whatever's in your heart, and we also are discussing who you think this slightly early, but not really, would be the best candidate for president in 28. Since Governor Newsom of California said he won't run if Kamala Harris runs. Do you think she should? Do you think others should? Who would be it? And what else do you want to exhale about as we are now a little over 40 days before the midterm elections? Let's talk about all of it. I see Akeem Smith says NBC News reports American dream of owning a home out of reach for many as mortgage rates soar. And I saw that report, and you're correct, and it is scary, really scary. Let me also say that I was just looking at this graphic by the U.S. Census Bureau in 2025, just last year. It says the wealth gap. White men, net worth $189,230. White women, number two, $142,150. Black men, $18,200. Black women, $15,000. Now, this is according to the U.S. Census Bureau. And that means that black men's wealth is 10% of white men. Black women is a little more than 10% of white women. And the gap between white women and white men is about, what would that, I guess that would be about $45,000-$50,000 in wealth gap. And if you see a race gap like that, where white men are nine times more in terms of wealth, white women are nine times more than black women, and you wonder why we still need DEI, and you wonder why what Trump and them are saying that any of this is in cringing on the rights of whites. Well, look who's got the power. The wealth gap. Look who's got the wealth. I mean, let's be serious about this discussion. All right, let me go to Raj in Cleveland, Ohio. Raj, you're keeping it real with Al Sharpton.
8: Hello. Hello.
6: Yes.
8: Hello. Thanks, Chris. How you doing? Happy Friday. Thanks for taking my call.
6: Thank you.
8: So, speaking of the wealth gap, this is the largest wealth gap in the history of mankind since wealth. They've been recording wealth throughout civilizations in you know, millennia. And on top of it, it is more intentional than ever.
0: Mm.
8: And they have the means to bring that about, because they want a feudal king peasant system. And this has been from Julius Caesar all the way up to now, to throughout all the autocrats and dictators from, you know, Napoleon, Mussolini, Hitler, Trump. This is what from Napoleon to Trump, they all aspired to be Caesar. And that's why you even saw Trump with the, you know, talking about he wants to be the, from Jesus, from the king to Jesus, because that's what they all wanted to be. The like, from, you know, at one time you had to worship Caesar in Rome. And so, you know, and Hitler wanted to be he was the chancellor, and now you got Trump, he played the role with Jesus, you know, like himself as Jesus. They all want to do that and be the king and rule over everybody. And at the time, during Rome, the church, Rome was the government was, Rome was the considered the world. And they wanted to rule the whole planet. They didn't have the means at the time. Now, with all this technology, that's why the so-called tech bros and tech oligarchs are involved in this, because they want all the wealth and they want to rule the world by means of superior technology, advanced technology that the world's never seen before on a global scale. It's a group called organization called Autocracy Inc. and all the autocrats from Putin to Erdogan to Trump to guy in North Korea, Kim Jong-un, the guy in China. I don't know if those two are in it, but it's set up for all the autocrats. That's why Trump was the first president to embrace Putin and what's his name over in North Korea? Kim Jong-un.
6: Kim Jong-un, somebody. Yeah.
8: Yeah, like, it was known that we were not, they were hostile adversaries to the United States. And then here he comes all of a sudden on the dime, and now they're our friends and allies, and you're talking about love letters. Yeah, because he saw something. He even said he wants to run the United States the way Kim Jong-un ran North Korea, saying that he loves the way that people have to praise him and basically, you know, just kowtow to whatever he want over in North Korea. That's what Trump wants here, if he can have it that way. But as far as the president, I want, from what I can see on the list of all the, you know, probably most probable candidates, I would say Kamala Harris at this point, because she went viral for her videos, all the campaign, for her campaign speech. She had a litany of ills that Trump would, cause just in her campaign speech. And now you see so many people posting those videos of her campaign speech. And it's to the exact T of what she predicted would happen if Trump get in office. And then also, she was supported by J Street. Now, from my studies and research of J Street, they support they're a grassroots organization that they take no corporate PAC money. But they raise a lot of money for her, and they supported Palestine. She supported Palestine. She was full throttle on the ceasefire. And see, then also she has the I liked a lot of her promises in her campaign speech that she had, you know, from social programs to helping the people on the ground, you know, the everyday Americans. Even the expert economist said that her plan would add $4 trillion to the economy versus Trump's would detract $4 trillion. Okay, and then only thing I wish I would hope she would get a strong messaging team going when she gets in, because her and Biden. Biden created the second most jobs in the history of jobs reports in America behind Clinton of all the presidents. Okay, and it was Obama, but he even topped Obama. But and that's no slight against Obama, because he created he turned the economy around when it was.
6: No, I think that you're raising solid points, and I think that you're right. People don't give credit. Biden did improve the economy, create jobs, enforce DEI, and she was his vice president. Now, whether one wants to go with her or not, I think, you know, we can have different opinions, we can have different facts. So I think you're going down the right, you're going in the right direction, Raj.
8: Yeah, because look, every month, I remember consecutive months going by, and the reports, the job reports, would come out in the as well as the stock market, and they were all record highs, not just highs, record high job creation stock market month. And on the other side of the tracks, Trump was telling whoever had an ear to it about the BS about the economy is doing bad. And then when he couldn't lie about the market, he said, the stock market is doing good. That's why everybody wants to vote for me. So he admitted it when it was at times when it was doing good, but he was he was misdirecting people, and a lot of fools were falling for it. Sorry to say, even some of the people that caught his shells, would vote for Democrats otherwise.
6: All right, thank you for your call. I hear the music. I got to go to my break. Thank you for your call. I see James Mitchell says on the message board, deep down in my heart, I believe Kamala Harris would be a much better president than all the names mentioned here. All right, James. On that, I'll go to break. We'll get back more people with more opinions and more Exhale Friday. Keep it real.

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1: It's Sybil Wilkes with what we need to know. The United States Senate voted 74-24 to advance the Protect College Sports Act, a bipartisan measure setting federal standards for college athletics eligibility, transfer rules, and athlete compensation. While supported by the Thurgood Marshall College Fund and historically black athletic conferences, the legislation faces fierce opposition from the NAACP and the Congressional Black Caucus. They argue it grants legal protections to universities that remain silent on black voting rights. National gas prices are surging again, reaching a new national average of $4.46 per gallon for regular unleaded fuel. AAA reports California drivers face nation-leading prices averaging $6.11 per gallon, while national diesel prices reached a record $6.44. That's on Friday, amid the ongoing international energy market instability. State attorneys are asking a judge to dismiss a lawsuit filed by the League of Women Voters and the Alaska Black Caucus over voter data sharing with the Department of Justice. Plaintiffs argue sharing driver's license numbers and addresses violates voter privacy and risk identity theft, while state attorneys argue that the security concerns remain purely speculative. Former New York Knicks forward Mike Sweetney passed away at the age of 43. Sweetney starred at Georgetown University before being selected 9th overall in the 2003 NBA draft, playing 2 seasons for the Knicks before joining the Chicago Bulls. To subscribe to my free daily newsletter, please visit SybilWilkes.com. For all the news 24/7, go to News1.com. I'm Sybil Wilkes. Be informed. Be empowered.
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24: White. And she made that known that this country is obsessed with people of this white skin. And we have fallen into it because of what they did through the, the Dark Ages. To what they did to us and what they have done, having the brainwashes to have us think they are the ones that knows everything. And that's how they implemented even on our television screen. White better, white knows first, white people has the answers first. And we always have to be subservient. You know, black people seem to gotten used to it. It seems to be a common place where we have no problem with it. But we're going to have to fight it. We can't let these people keep thinking we are subservient and we're slaves and that we have chains on our brains. We can't keep having them think that because that's how they think. Neely Fuller, 97, 98 years old when he passed, he warned us that these people is keeping us in a daze of confusion because of the many areas of life. Politics, entertainment, war, government. I mean, he went on and on. I think he had 9 areas where confusion is in this system, this global system of confusion. And so, really, we've got to look at the things that are haunting us, like this. I heard on C-SPAN, okay, the man talking about artificial intelligence. And the way this man was talking, it was really something deep. Because he's saying if we rush into artificial intelligence, there's going to be a doom on us. Because he's saying we have got to approach artificial intelligence very carefully. Because he says there's so many danger marks and areas of artificial intelligence. Danger. He kept saying it. It's something that people even want to venture because of greed. It'll be a lot of that going on, like
0: let me address two things you said, and thank you for your call. One, I think that when Mrs. Richardson says that we cannot allow them to keep thinking they're smarter or better and in a better position than us. And I agree with Ms. Richardson. What I would add to it, though, is the real sadness is not only do they think they're better than us, too many of us think they're better than us. And we don't say it verbally. It's not the correct thing and admirable thing to say. We behave that way. And I think that any of us that have our real self-esteem would not sit by and allow this to continue, from our economic standing to our political standing to our education, on and on and on, if we had a healthy self-image, self-esteem. I think that people can do abusive things to you, and that's on them. But if you allow it, or if you don't stop it, or you don't even protest it, that's on you. I often say it when I'm speaking at schools to students that this is a, in my opinion, diabolically unfair, racist, misogynist, homophobic country. But it's like this. My demonstration is if I walked over, students, to where you're sitting and I knocked you off your chair, that's on me. But if we come back in this very room 1 week later and you're still laying on the ground, that's on you. What do I mean by that? Those of us that have been knocked down, if you're waiting on the people that knocked you down to lift you up, then you'll never get up, because if they wanted you up, they'd have never knocked you down. Your willpower, your determination, your pushing, even when it hurts, to get up determines the life you live, not those that knock you down. So I certainly agree with Ms. Richardson on that. The other thing about AI, one of the reasons that National Action Network is engaged in AI fluency, our people need to learn the fluency, the language of AI, as we deal with these power plants, and in many cases misappropriated, as we deal with these machines could go out of control and really cost some basic life to us. But we don't even know the language. We are losing jobs because people are skilled in AI fluency, and we're not, because we haven't focused on it. That's why when I saw the American Federation of Teachers go after the AI agencies and say we need training that y'all will fund, I said you need to do it in the black community, which we started in three cities. I'm going to take it around the country. Just fluency. I want us to have the basics. You have young people, children in your house, in their rooms, on AI, and you don't even know what it is. You need the basics. All right, let me go back to the phones. Let me go to Terry in Champaign, Illinois. Terry.
1: Good afternoon, Reverend Al.
0: Good afternoon.
1: I'm in Washington, D.C.
0: All right.
1: WOL.
0: Okay, good.
1: I talked to you before I get to my actual topic today, which is one that shocked me. Last time I talked to you, I think it was about a couple of weeks ago, and it was congratulating you on your 50th anniversary. Your stations, you know, we know who they were and are, missed a golden opportunity to advertise your Politics Nation by pulling out the Soul Train Scramble board and having you scramble the old letters into the new.
0: I like that.
1: But, yeah, by the way, I saw you this morning on Morning Joe, and I don't miss that any morning that I'm getting up and getting ready to do my work task. But the reason why I called today, are you familiar with Chuck Taylor, the shoe?
0: No.
1: Chuck Taylor is a men's athletic shoe which was owned by the Converse company and owned by Nike. And I was reading in this morning's news an ad that is out there now. When I saw it, I was like, how can anybody not see what they're doing with this? They're advertising a new shoe of theirs, which is called the Chuck 70X sneaker, which was released.
0: Wait a minute, hold on a minute. I want to hear this. Let me take you after the break. Keep it real. Shopton, be right back.
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0: 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I am your host, Reverend Al Sharpton, and we're back. 1-877-532-5797. 1-877-532-5797. 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And I see Tanya Stovall's on the message board saying, yes, hoping you've got what you wanted for your birthday, Tricia. I didn't know it was your birthday, Tricia. You should have told everybody. Well, I hope you got what you wanted, too. A good, good, good, loyal listener and friend. Let me remind you, watch Politics Nation with Al Sharpton this weekend, tomorrow, Saturday, and Sunday, live at 5 p.m. Eastern Time. And I've got a stellar lineup this weekend that you need to hear what they have to say and me questioning them. Among my guests this weekend is Congresswoman Joyce Beatty, who's been fighting Trump on the Kennedy Center, and he has some choice words for her, and she put them in check. I want to get her to tell you the details, as well as other issues that's going on. I'm having on the candidate for governor against Abbott in Texas, Gina Henarosa. She'll be on this weekend. I'm having Doug Jones, the former U.S. senator, who's now a candidate for governor in Alabama. I'm going to have him on. And I'm going to have the president of the American Postal Workers Union. This is the union that represents the postal workers. Talk about how they feel about all this mail-in controversy and how they're going to handle it. Real big scoop, I'm going to have former Governor Roy Cooper of North Carolina, who's running for the Senate, and looks like he may take that seat Democratic, so much so that President Trump came to North Carolina to campaign against him the other night. I'm going to talk to him about that. CBC weekend is going on. I'm going to have one of the leaders, Terry Sewell, Congresswoman from Alabama, on. And I'm going to talk with the governor candidate, gubernatorial candidate from South Carolina, Jermaine Johnson. And Florida might see an upset. Former Republican, then independent, David Jolly is up against Byron Donalds, who is one of Trump's black surrogates. I'm going to have David Jolly on the show this weekend. So watch both nights, and you'll see them between the both nights already booked and confirmed. You that in the New York, New Jersey, Connecticut area, meet me or beat me to the Saturday Action Rally in the morning, 9 a.m. to 11 a.m. in Harlem, House of Justice, 124th Street in Morningside. Right there in the intersections of a street called Hancock Place. That's right there where National Action Network's national headquarters is. Get there early so you can get a seat. I'll be there 9 to 11. You that are not in the New York area can watch it live on Impact Television, nationalactionnetwork.net. You can watch it on YouTube/NAN, or you can watch it on AME Zion Network. All right, let's go back to the phone. Let's go to Philadelphia to Disco Brian. Disco Brian, you're keeping it real with Al Sharpton.
1: Hello, Rev. Thank you for this opportunity to speak to your sacred audience on the most important radio show in the country. Rev, I want to agree with Raj and Mrs. Richardson. Both are 100% correct about the big tech bro vision to return the world to serfdom and slavery. J.D. Vance is the vessel for that. He was personally groomed by Elon Musk and Peter Thiel, and all of them are Team Putin. On the question of Kamala Harris, she's been the most consistently polled by among all the potential candidates ever since Election Day at the top.
0: Is that right?
1: Consistently, and by a long shot, Rev, by a 5 to 10 point margin. Yeah, absolutely. On every major poll. So my request for those who think she needs to be more likable. I heard that today. You know, we heard that about Hillary Clinton. Why do we always hear it from men about women who are more accomplished than most of us? Men have got to squash our fear and or hatred of women who are more accomplished than us. Mm. And I think the AI thing, personally, Rev, I want somebody who does some reflection to be president of the United States. I want somebody who isn't out doing a performance every hour of the day to prove how much they hate anything. Right. I want somebody who knows how to write a book, who knows how to put together some thoughts, who knows how to be quiet, and then righteously indignant.
0: Well, I'm going to let you finish, but I would settle given the present occupant of the White House for somebody that can read a book. But go ahead.
1: Bingo. So anyway, Rev, I watched a conversation at the it was up on YouTube 2 days ago from the 92nd Street Y between Dara Horn. She was on Morning Joe a few days ago. I wish you had been on the panel with her. But she's a provocative author, brilliant woman, a Jewish author of books entitled People Love Dead Jews. And the new book she was promoting on Morning Joe a few days ago is called The Final Solution to the Jewish Question. And she's in conversation with a moderate black journalist named Coleman Hughes. And Horn offered a definition in their conversation of anti-Semitism that immediately made me think of the history you've spent your life confronting. She says anti-Semitism ultimately reduces to a lie, which is that Jews are destroying what you value most. And what changes, she says, from society to society is simply what people value. She argues in a deeply Christian society, Jews killed Christ. In a racist society, Jews are an inferior race, like in Nazi Germany. And in an anti-racist political culture, oftentimes Jews are the racists. So it's different accusation, same mechanism. Jews are destroying what you value most. And Rev, I immediately thought, isn't this also one of the oldest mechanisms of anti-black racism? If what white society claims to value is white womanhood, then black men become the threat. If it's the neighborhood, then black families are supposedly destroying the neighborhood. If it's law and order, black people become responsible for disorder. It's the schools, you know, it's integration is supposedly destroying the schools. And so the accusation changes, but the mechanism is the black or the Jew is destroying something precious to so-called us, right? Fear them and give power to whomever promises you to protect you from them. And, you know, Rev, that made me think differently about Dr. King's relationship with the Jewish community and his insistence in 1967, just 8 days after the Six-Day War, that Israel's right to exist and territorial integrity had to be protected. Horn gives an extraordinary historical example, too, Rev. I didn't know this until I saw this. A Nazi propagandist by the name of Johann von Leers escaped Germany, avoided the, you know, punishments, and eventually worked his way into Nasser's Egypt and produced anti-Jewish and anti-Zionist propaganda, converted to Islam, and the same kinds of ideas he helped migrate across radically different political movements. And her point is that sometimes we get distracted asking whether anti-Semitism is left-wing or right-wing. The ideology changes, but the lie survives. And she says the way to fight that lie is through what researchers call pre-bunking, which is teaching people to recognize the pattern before it appears on their phone dressed up like a new cause. So, Rev, my question, given everything you've seen in your incredible life fighting racism, do you think we should teach anti-Semitism and anti-black racism together, not because they're identical, but because demagogues so often weaponize the same basic lie, which is those people are taking away what you value.
0: Well, I think it's an interesting question. Thank you for your call. I think we should teach everybody at the same time, anti-black, anti-Semitic, anti-Islamophobia, homophobia, misogyny. Because I think that if we just single out two of the many that face discrimination, then we're making a value judgment. I think that if we put it out or had classes where people understand that there is this tendency, particularly in the Western world and the States, of being anti all of these people, all of it comes back into the whole exalting of white male supremacy. And the reason why I say that.

is white male supremacy, and they don't intend for anybody in those areas to in any way supplant or even challenge white male supremacy. Now, they've demonstrated it more severely against some than others. Nobody went through the slavery experience like blacks did, names taken, identity taken, just no rights at all. But others went through significant abuse. I think it all ought to be taught together. Let's take a break. We'll be right back. Keeping it real. Exhale Friday. Shouting. Be right back.

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1: It's Sybil Wilkes with what we need to know. The Trump administration is moving ahead with plans to install warning signs outside the Smithsonian National Museums of American History. Interior Secretary Doug Burgum confirmed the department is preparing roughly a dozen signs costing $7,000 each to inform visitors about curator perspectives. Burgum accused curators of turning the museum into a vehicle for radical personal ideologies, claiming the temporary signs will warn the public against ideological bias in historical exhibits. New Princeton University research reveals Atlanta leads the nation in eviction filings with over 140,000 cases recorded so far this year. The study shows black residents represent nearly 70% of eviction filings while making up 52% of area renters. Researchers noted Georgia law allows landlords to file eviction notices after just 3 business days for late rent as housing costs outpace household incomes. In Los Angeles court developments, 36-year-old Bailey Lynn Rios is scheduled for arraignment after allegedly causing a fatal Metro bus collision that preceded a fatal news helicopter crash. Authorities state Rios drove her SUV the wrong way and ran a red light, triggering a crash that killed 2 bus passengers before an NBC News helicopter covering the scene crashed, killing 3 crew members. Hip-hop star Nicki Minaj and actor Dean Cain are serving as guest judges for the Small Business Administration's $1 million pitch competition in Washington today. Self-described as President Trump's number one fan, Minaj joins an expert panel evaluating 5 national entrepreneurs competing for a $1 million cash prize. To subscribe to my free daily newsletter, please visit SybilWilkes.com. For all the news 24/7, go to News1.com. I'm Sybil Wilkes. Be informed. Be empowered.
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12: There's no side that can justify to me killing innocent people.
13: What is it for?
12: Absolutely
13: nothing.
11: Uh-huh. Keeping it real. It's XL Friday with the world's civil rights leader, the Reverend Al Sharpton.
12: We have Reverend William. Keeping it real, keeping it real. I'm your host, Reverend Al Sharpton. Exhale Friday. We've been talking a lot about who people prefer to run for President 28 with the discussion that Gavin Newsom, California governor, said he wouldn't run if Kamala Harris runs. We've been getting people's views on that and their other alternatives. We've been talking about the state of the economic gap between blacks and whites and black males and white males and black females and white females and how we need to confront it. And we have been talking about the state of this nation as it is under the stewardship, if that's what you want to call it, of President Donald Trump. Message board and the phone line, 1-877-532-5797, 1-877-532-5797. And I see Evangelist Ramsey, one of the stellar activists in New York, saying, quote, God takes the one least like to get the most done, Reverend Sharpton, that is. So I really don't care what the haters and naysayers and jealous folks say about me when I leave here. I'm going to do my best anyway. This is relating to your commercial break. That's all we can do, Evangelist Ramsey, is the best we can. And I don't think God requires more than knowing we gave it our best. And I think you raise an excellent quote, excellent point. But I'm not surprised. You're an excellent evangelist. I'm joined, as I am every Friday, the last hour of the show, by the esteemed pastor of the historic King Solomon Baptist Church in Detroit, Michigan, head of national expansion, and the state Michigan chair of Nash Action Network, the Reverend Dr. Charles Williams III, the second. How you doing there, Reverend?
14: All is well. And Rev, it's always good to be with you for yet another XL Friday. You know, Rev, so much going on. Absentee ballots, as you well know, have been a hot topic. And then there's a concern about whether there's going to be some upheaval in the election. Then, of course, Iran. And then I've heard so many comments today on XL Friday. But there's one way, there's only one way that I know that we can get through all of what we're concerned about. And that's organized. That's the reason why every Saturday at 10 a.m., we meet in Detroit. That's the reason why every Saturday at 9 a.m. you meet in Harlem, in New York. That's the reason why all across the country you've been traveling, meeting with our chapters. And certainly we've been working on the ground with our chapters here locally. Because the difference between a mansion and a pile of bricks, this was given to me by Horace Sheffield, so I have to give him his credit, is organization. And right. So we're organizing on the ground. And I want to enthuse folks. If you call in, if you dial the numbers on your cell phone, then take it one step further and decide to attend a meeting and decide to sign up to be a poll watcher and decide to sign up to be one of those who flush out folks for votes or get on the phone and make phone calls to help get people out to vote. This election is not it's not just a, well, we'll get through it. This election that we in is going to require our elbow grease and our footsteps. So join us by going to nationalactionnetwork.net. Get into the action and let's get ready to make be the change that we want to see.
12: No doubt about it. And I think that as we form these voter brigades all over the country, as I travel and I'll be coming to Detroit with you, we got to get people organized, as you quoted Horace Sheffield. And that's about making phone calls, early phone calls, phone banks, having people at the sites of the main voting sites so they know that there are people there watching out for them that will film any irregularities, giving people a comfort zone. We can't talk about what they may do. Talk about what we will do. And we're doing it nonpartisan. We're not going to tell people who to vote for, but we're going to tell them to vote. And that's what we promised coming out of our convention. We reiterated it at the march just 3 weeks ago today. And we intend to do that and do it earnestly. Let's go to the phone. Let's go to Theron in Detroit, Michigan, where you are, Reverend. Theron, you're keeping it real with Sharpton and Williams.
15: Hey, Brother Al. Peace be on to you and to Brother Williams. Just a topic around the political side of it. I'm with you on that. I believe that we all need to get out, show up, and show out and vote. That is very important. We represent 46 million from the Census Bureau that I looked up, showing that we are 46 million black people here in America. So we need to show up and vote. We do that. That's our part. The other part, I heard the gentleman talking about we need to do something for ourselves. That is true. I was born and raised in the Nation of Islam. The Honorable Elijah Muhammad on the back of the Bilabium Journal, the Muhammad Speaks, and on the back of the Final Call calls out what our wants and our beliefs are. So, but he did ask on the back of that journal, he did ask for support from the adversary for 25 years of support. So we can do for ourselves. But that was the plan that he put out. So to better ourselves so that we can do things for ourselves. But voting is something that we need to do so that we can have the economical base so that we can move along much more quickly. But if you don't vote, then you will fall by the wayside. You don't get things in your community. Things will go away. So you have to vote, especially in your individual communities. And black men have to show up and vote. And we have to stay together. We have to learn to cooperate with one another, not keep targeting going against each other. Ants cooperate with each other. Bees cooperate with each other. The animals cooperate with each other. We need to cooperate with each other and be better at that.
12: I think you raised an excellent point. Thank you for your call, Theron.
15: Yep,
12: and
15: you,
12: I think, Reverend Williams, the habit some have that Theron did not have is they act like it's one or the other. I'm glad he tied voting and self-help. Because if I wanted to go out here right now and say I'm tired of all of this, I don't want to work for other people, I'm gonna build my own business right here in Harlem, I still have to get a permit, a zoning permit to open a business. I have to go through all of the qualifications that the city deems. Who deems that? The people elected. So I'm gonna have to talk to somebody that can talk to somebody that was voted on in order to, for me even to help myself. If I'm going to take my family to dinner, I'm going to order food, whether it is at a five-star restaurant or a McDonald's franchise. All of it has to be approved by the Food and Drug Administration. Who assigns the people over the Food and Drug Administration? The president who's voted for. So it's not one or the other. When people tell me I ain't in the boat and I'm in the self-help, they think they're saying something that is vogue where they're showing their ignorance. Because how are you going to help yourself if the people that has the charge of and power of government will decide what boundaries you can and cannot operate in? Whether you send your kids to public school, which is run by public officials, or if you send to private school, private schools have to get a certificate in order to have school from the government. So let's quit playing with our people and do what Theron said. Let's do both. One is not in competition with the other. One supports and reinforces and empowers the other if properly used, Reverend Williams.
14: Well, you're absolutely right. I mean, look, I'm reminded of your mentor and longtime friend James Brown, who says to us, "I don't want nobody to give me nothing. Open up the door and get it myself." We can organize ourselves, but we got to know what we organizing, and to think that we can just be out here organizing through dirt. I mean, you have to remember, and it's funny, people say this, people got upset. Well, James, why would James Brown go meet with Republicans and conservatives, and why would this? We are organizing to help ourselves, right? And that was the movement at that time, and whether it was unpopular or popular, we're working through the system trying to organize ourselves so that we can get something for our people. And I think that's where people really have to understand that's where we are. And that's why we work so hard to make sure that we put people in office that we can go to so that we can get movement on the issues that matter to us.
12: And let me tell you something. In the days that James Brown and James Farmer, one of the founders of CORE, and others met with Republicans, they were not like these Republicans today, like Trump. Trump thinks that George Bush and others are sellouts. So it's a whole different climate. And the blacks that dealt with the Republicans, Floyd McKissick, of course, and others in those days, are not like the Byron Daniels of today that just locks that in barrel, just swallows everything they say. Arthur Fletcher, a black Republican, is the one who authored affirmative action at the direction of Richard Nixon. How do you go from Arthur Fletcher to these blacks now that are against DEI, which is nothing but affirmative action? It started under Republicans and is being killed by these Republicans today. But if you don't know your history, you'll be sitting up advocating against yourself and your children and your children's children. Let's take a break. Be right back. Keeping it real. Shopton Williams, right after this. Keeping it real.
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17: It's Sybil Wilkes with what we need to know. President Trump indicates he remains undecided regarding potential large-scale military action against Iran. In an interview published Thursday, the president stated he faces a critical decision on whether to completely eliminate the regime's capabilities, adding that unpredictable outcomes remain possible. He also plans to meet next week with leaders from 6 Gulf nations on the sidelines of the United Nations General Assembly in New York to consult regional allies. Michigan Democratic Senate candidate Abdul El-Sayed will campaign alongside former Vice President Kamala Harris next week. The El-Sayed campaign confirmed the former vice president will join the candidate to address black maternal health and health care affordability. The joint campaign appearances highlight targeted outreach to black women and health care providers ahead of November's midterm Senate elections. In judicial developments, a federal appeals court in Massachusetts expressed strong skepticism over administration attempts to dismantle three congressionally created federal agencies. Department of Justice lawyers argued a lower court judge wrongly blocked the dismantling of the Minority Business Development Agency, the Federal Mediation Service, and the Interagency Council on Homelessness. However, appellate judges noted the administration appeared to be bypassing proper judicial review. In Chicago, the search for a new police superintendent continues as city leaders debate whether to pause the selection process until after the upcoming mayoral election. Candidates have until September 24th to submit applications following the retirement of former Superintendent Larry Snelling. To subscribe to my free daily newsletter, please visit SybilWilks.com. For all the news 24/7, go to NewsOne.com. I'm Sybil Wilks. Be informed. Be empowered.
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0: keeping it real. We're keeping it real. I'm your host, Reverend Al Sharpton. Reverend Dr. Charles Williams II is our co-host. Let me read off the message board. Fahima says, Rev, they are not Republicans. They are MAGA. Started with the Tea Party when Obama was president, and it has since morphed into the so-called Freedom Caucus, which is MAGA. That is absolutely correct. Then James Mitchell writes, in a new poll, nearly half of Michiganders say they wouldn't vote for a Muslim president. Folks, there's much more work that needs to be done in this country. You know, this morning, Dr. Williams, I was on Morning Joe. One of the guests that we had was your Senate candidate, Hassan El-Saeed. He's been on my show. He and I have talked. And I asked him bluntly to deal with some of the statements that they deemed anti-Semitic and to deal with the black and Muslim tension, or black and Arab tension in Michigan, particularly in Detroit. And he answered it forthright. He said there had been tension, but they need to work together, and that he did his work. I know he's been the National Action Network Detroit. Like I say, he's done my television show. We'll do it again. What is the climate in Michigan around the public momentum, it seems, on El-Saeed? But what's happening on the ground in Michigan?
1: Well, Rev, you know, I think the biggest concern that I have, and I think others have, is that this just not, we're not getting election energy yet. And that's some that, you know, that's that but we're getting the commercials. We're getting the commercials. And not only are we getting the commercials, but the Republicans are spending a heck of a lot of money on making sure that they demonize El-Saeed as much as they possibly can, as well as they got folks who are they found some black folks to start drumming up and beating a drum too. So it is getting tense. But you know, it's
0: the black folks beating the drum about what? The black folks beating the drum about what?
1: Beating the drum about the Muslim tension, you know, okay. The Arab tension in the city of Detroit. I mean, in all seriousness, that's something that can't be dismissed. But this is not, he is not that one, and we cannot put a whole business class of folks who sell Lucy cigarettes and who run all the liquor stores on the back of somebody who ain't never owned a liquor store and ain't never sold a cigarette. So I think that's unfair, but that is attention, and I think we just got to continue to educate folks about the fact that this is really just a play to keep us from making sure that we have a U.S. Senate nationally that will continue to either rubber stamp what Donald Trump is doing or stand up and fight back against what Donald Trump is doing.
0: And I think a lot of it you capitalize in your last sentence, because look at the alternative. One of them is going to be the senator. So which one is more in your interest and more in your beliefs? I mean, it's not like El-Saeed is running against someone that we may not have questions about. He's running against somebody that has told us, I'm with the guy, Donald Trump, that's opposed to all of what you're talking about. And I think that's one of the challenges. Now, with our voter brigade, which we bring into Detroit under your leadership, we're not telling people who to vote for, but they should vote. But I will tell people, vote in their own interest. Let me go to Ron in Hamilton Fields. Ron, you're keeping it real with Sharpton and Williams. Is Ron? Ron's not there. Give me, I see on the message board, while y'all clear up the homepage here so I know who's on and who's not. Let me go to the message board. It says, Miss E18 saying Kamala should run again. Then Justin Fletcher says, good afternoon, Reverend Al Sharpton. Justin Fletcher from Myrtle Beach, South Carolina. I think Kamala Harris should run for president in 2028. Well, that's interesting because you in the first state primary Supreme 60 said, Rev, the president just banned MS Now, CNN, and another outlet from the White House. I thought he'd been banned my show. I'm a little surprised he just got around to it. We still have high ratings if y'all watch. We can miss him not watching it. And see, I think it's a sign, Dr. Williams, of insecurity when you only want to see people that agree with you and commend you. I mean, I watch everybody's news and go on everybody's site and read all the papers every morning. I go work out, as you know, before dawn. Then I come back and spend an hour going through all the media because I'm a public figure and I need to know the issues. I don't be going in there just looking for whatever they say about me, but period. If you're so insecure that you can't listen to outlets that don't agree with you, that's scary that you're the president of the United States.
1: You know, Rev, it's not only scary, that's what worries us all along. Whether it's the fact that you talking about somebody who's trying to protect their ego in regards to what happens with Iran, not protect the soldiers. He's trying to protect his ego. You know, I mean, so much so that, you know, you got soldiers and sailors in harm's way out there in the Strait of Hormuz, ships that been out there, stuck out there for I don't know how long. So, I mean, but this is all ego protection. This ain't got nothing to do with which way is right and which way is up and which way is down. It's a shame, and it should, if anything, we should never, ever, because I think this is probably the worst in this country's history. I mean, I think I got a decent handle on history, and I don't really recall a president this out of sorts about himself and so self-consumed that, you know, we get the kind of little menial stuff and that he does and that we see happen every single day, like naming a Kennedy senator after him. I mean, it's just thing after thing, man. It's ridiculous.
0: No, there's no question about it. And Supreme B60 says he is a clown, Rev. Well, Supreme, what do you got against clowns? I wouldn't even degrade clowns by saying he's like that. Clowns at least know when the show is over and know how to make people laugh. Let's take a break. We'll be right back. Keeping it real. 1-877-532-5797. Sharpton Williams. Be right back.

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11: Carl Nelson here again, family. I hope you're having another very productive weekend. Join us right here on Monday morning when former FBI agent Dr. Tyrone Powers checks into our classroom. Dr. Powers is the author of the best-selling book, Eyes to My Soul, The Rise or Decline of the Black FBI Agent. Dr. Powers will look at today's agents who may be ordered to monitor the November elections by showing up at the polls. Dr. Powers will also review the agency's new hiring policies. But before we hear from Dr. Powers, world traveler and entrepreneur, Sinclair Skinner will update on his I Love Black People campaign and also preview his upcoming Black Blockchain Summit at Howard University at the end of next week. So, family, continue to enjoy your weekend and then for some more informative conversations that you can participate in, please join us right there on Monday morning at 6 on 1450. WOL, where information is power.
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0: your host, Reverend Al Sharpton, and we're back. 1-877-532-5797. Exhale Friday. Don't forget, tomorrow, Saturday, and Sunday, watch Politics Nation with Al Sharpton. Among my guests this weekend, I will have Congresswoman Joyce Beatty, Joyce Beatty of Ohio. She's the one that had the straight-up confrontation with Trump this week. He tried to belittle her. She wouldn't have it. I'm going to have her break it down, as well as she's been the thorn in his side around renaming the Kennedy Center, which is what this is all about. I'm also going to have on Gina Hinojosa, who is the candidate for governor, Hinojosa, in Texas. She's a Democratic candidate. I'm going to have her on. I'm going to have on the Democratic candidate for governor in Alabama, Doug Jones, and the president of the American Postal Workers is going to be on, Jonathan Smith, who's in the middle, his workers and him and his members, in the middle of this mail-in confusion that Trump has tried to do. I'm also going to have on a former governor of North Carolina, Roy Cooper, who is now leading in North Carolina as the Democrat for the U.S. Senate, so much so that Trump came and campaigned against him the other night. We're going to talk about that. I'm going to have on during Congressional Black Caucus weekend Congresswoman Terry Sewell of Alabama, the gubernatorial candidate in South Carolina, who is the Democratic nominee, Jermaine Johnson. And I'm going to have on former Republican, former independent, who's now the Democratic candidate for governor in Florida, David Jolly, who's running against Byron Daniel, but many blacks are supporting Jolly. I want you all to tune in both nights. You can't get a better lineup than those heavy hitters this weekend. I'm anxious and happy that we're going to have it as we roll down these last 40 some odd days to the midterms. Also, I want to encourage you that in the tri-state area, New Jersey, New York, Connecticut, be with us at the Saturday Action Rally in the morning. I will be there. I know usually on Black Caucus weekend I'm not here, but I'll be there in the morning. And 9 a.m. to 11 a.m. at the House of Justice in Harlem, 9 a.m. to 11 a.m. at 124th Street, which is 6 Hancock Place, 124th Street and Morningside. And you that are not in the New York area, you can watch it live on Impact Television or NationalActionNetwork.net or YouTube/NAN, or you can watch it on AME Zion Network. Dr. Williams, what's going on at NAN Detroit tomorrow morning?
1: Yes, sir. We are preparing ourselves for October. Look, we've got a lot to work to do between now and October. Some of you may have heard Vice President Kamala Harris is coming into town. We want to be prepared to really launch some work as she comes in. So why don't you join us tomorrow, 10 a.m., historic King Solomon Baptist Church, 6114th Street. We're going to get our political report from Sam, our education report from Helen, but then we're going to get our marching orders from me. So join us tomorrow, 10 a.m., historic King Solomon Baptist Church, 6114th Street.
0: And let me also say, as we did our our tours post-march, we spent 2 days in Houston this past week. I'll be in the city of Cleveland, Ohio this Thursday. I think we're doing a brunch for the people that didn't get to Washington and for others. And I'm going to lay out our plan, deputizing our voter brigade. And I am going to also start this AI fluency. And we have Susan Hearn who heads that. So we will be in, I'll give you the details as they work it out. But I know on Thursday morning and afternoon, I will be into Cleveland. And then on back down to Texas for this MS Now special that all the hosts are doing. All right, let me go to the phone talking about Cleveland. We have the esteemed, irreplaceable, uncomparable president of the Greater Cleveland Chapter National Action Network. I can't wait to see her and what she's wearing, as of course her bearing, and the esteemed dean of Black Social Gospel, Bishop Cavanaugh. I can't wait to see them Thursday. Come on and tell me what's going on, Marcia McCoy, Dr. Marcia McCoy.
2: To Reverend Dr. Professor Al Sharpton and Reverend Dr. Charles Williams II, I just simply want to say we are excited that our founder and president, the Reverend Dr. Al Sharpton, will be here in the city of Cleveland. We just can't wait to see you. And I'm not going to hold the time up because everyone wants to hear the mule.
0: Everybody.
3: Dr. Al Sharpton.
0: Yes, sir.
3: Dr. Charles Williams.
1: Yes, sir.
3: My brother. November 3rd is the last chance for America to save democracy as we know it. A nation of the people, for the people, and by the people. If the people don't vote to change the topography of this lying authoritarian dictatorship in charge of this country right now, it will be the end of freedom for all people. The cancer that threatens the life of our democracy is the fact that we have put in the Oval Office the lionest convicted felon that has ever occupied the office. The nation is on the precipice of national disgrace and disaster because of his lies, his crooked, corrupt, and colluded leadership. His conflicted, egregious, and deleterious nature has corroded and poisoned the world's atmosphere, and the chickens have come home to roost. Donald Trump's lies, his tariffs on friendly nations like Canada, his unnecessary, ill-planned war that has cost the American people some $40 billion, killing 18 American servicemen, wounding thousands of others, leaving thousands of American soldiers around the world in harm's way. This has endangered the peace of the planet. Convicted felon Trump's blunder in Iran has put this country in crisis with the world and at home with the highest food prices, highest gas prices, diesel $6.48 a gallon, spiraling inflation, mortgage prices, rental prices, loss of health care, and the ability to raise a family. In the meantime, Donald Trump's family is pocketing $1.8 billion. His son Don Jr.'s wedding of hundreds of thousands of dollars being paid for by an oligarch friendly to dictator Vladimir Putin. The nation of Iran is controlling the Strait of Hormuz, which controls 20% of the world's oil and gas. The Iran-sponsored Houthis have taken over the Red Sea, which handles 10 to 15% of sea traffic, squeezing the world's oil and gas consumption, which will put American economy in worse shape. All this is happening while Donald Trump is calling upon the American people to lie, cheat, and steal an election to prevent his being exposed as a convicted, lying, bigoted, racist, narcissistic white supremacist who is on schedule to kill our democracy and threaten the peace of the world. Convicted Donald J. Trump is an existential, consequential threat to the stability of the whole world by engaging a losing war with a rogue nation that can develop a nuclear weapon while he's trying to finish his ultimate goal of becoming a king and a dictator. Wake up, America, while we are alienating NATO and our friends around the world. Russia, China, North Korea are aiding and supporting Iran, which purports to be a dangerous crisis for democracy and freedom, period. Nothing is sacred to this evil tyrant but his own immoral idiosyncrasies, his despising of the law and order. If you think that January 6, 2020 was an abomination with thugs killing police. He is preparing to make that look like a picnic compared to what he's planning to do this November 3rd. Speaker of the House, Mike Johnson, has said that he's going to not elect Democrats in Congress. He's going to seize the voting record and announcing false results. Convicted Trump's words are this. We have been very protective of billionaire dictators in the Middle East. That mirrors his tax cuts to billionaires in America, whom he embraces. To hell with the average American lying, trying to buy groceries. To hell trying to buy gas and enjoy an affordable life. He has publicly stated he doesn't care even a little bit about your finances. He is planning to rule and to run and ruin America. This clown's ultimate goal is to destroy this democracy. All is not lost, however. As long as we have the miracle worker, as long as we have the people's man, the Reverend Dr. Al Sharpton, and the National Action Network on the case, hope springs eternal. We shall overcome. Thank you, Doctor.
2: Ditto, ditto, ditto.
0: Yeah, and I ditto that as well. Well, there's nobody.

0: how we deal with AI fluency. So I'm looking forward to being in Cleveland. Some of our other cities are coming to Cleveland, from Columbus and from Cincinnati. I'm looking to see all of our Ohioan family and then head on to Texas for the MS Now thing, and then two more cities next week. I'm touring this country, following up what I promised. Let me thank Reverend Dr. Charles Williams. Let me thank all of you that called in.
1: Thank you.
0: Listened in. You that listened in, called in, and couldn't get through, but hung in there anyhow. Remember, whatever you do, wherever you go, however you feel, tell somebody, tell anybody, tell everybody. Reverend Al told you personally, keep it real. Keep it real. Keep it real. I'll talk to you on Monday.
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3: It's Sybil Wilkes with what we need to know. The United States Senate voted 74-24 to advance the Protect College Sports Act, a bipartisan measure setting federal standards for college athletics eligibility, transfer rules, and athlete compensation. While supported by the Thurgood Marshall College Fund and historically black athletic conferences, the legislation faces fierce opposition from the NAACP and the Congressional Black Caucus. They argue it grants legal protections to universities that remain silent on black voting rights. National gas prices are surging again, reaching a new national average of $4.46 per gallon for regular unleaded fuel. AAA reports California drivers face nation-leading prices averaging $6.11 per gallon, while national diesel prices reached a record $6.44. That's on Friday, amid the ongoing international energy market instability. State attorneys are asking a judge to dismiss a lawsuit filed by the League of Women Voters and the Alaska Black Caucus over voter data sharing with the Department of Justice. Plaintiffs argue sharing driver's license numbers and addresses violates voter privacy and risk identity theft, while state attorneys argue that the security concerns remain purely speculative. Former New York Knicks forward Mike Sweetney passed away at the age of 43. Sweetney starred at Georgetown University before being selected 9th overall in the 2003 NBA draft, playing 2 seasons for the Knicks before joining the Chicago Bulls. To subscribe to my free daily newsletter, please visit SybilWilkes.com. For all the news 24/7, go to News1.com. I'm Sybil Wilkes. Be informed. 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
13: Hey, Daddy, what that day? 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

0: And we are back. It's a Manic Monday on the Cleopatra Show. The time is 9:39, and he's here. Our mayor, your mayor, my mayor, Mayor Brandon Johnson is in the building. And I want to run back a tribute that I thought was so beautiful as I stood right in front of you, right before you got here. They sang the song, and I thought that that was so you. Not that you Joe Clark, but the fact that we can lean on you in this moment of tyranny and strife as we're all desperately trying to fight back as working people here surviving America. I want to thank you for this because I felt so inspired. Why did you pick this as an opening song?
1: You know, I mean, first of all, I'm inspired by our people. You know, we come from an incredible rich tradition of leaders heard of and not seen and unseen that has made it possible for us to thrive in this moment. But there are still too many people who have not been able to experience the fullness of the promise of this land that we have cultivated. And so we have to lean on one another because it's clear that the billionaires, the millionaires, the corporate interests, they want the fifth floor back. And what we've been able to do together, building the safest, most affordable big city in America by investing on the west and south sides of the city of Chicago, I'm going to continue to lean on the strength and the courage, the bravery, the examples of our ancestors, but also thinking about posterity, because our responsibility is to make sure that those who inherit this moment from us, that they are further along that continuum arc being bent, as Dr. King challenged us to do.
0: Well, I misheard you. I thought you said they wanted the fifth floor black, right? Like, because from where I stand, I was in a sea of nearly 3,000 people. Skip what you heard. I was present front row and stood in line. I talked to folks.
1: Thousands black, of people online.
0: Absolutely. Black, white, and other. On the south side of Chicago, now argumentatively, I could say the best side, but the west side is in the building. So for those that missed it, you know, I tried to get you to say it a couple weeks ago, but you insistently said it for the world yesterday. So you can repeat it right here at WVON. What do you plan to do? What are you running for again?
1: Well, let's make history. I'm running for re-election. I made a commitment to build a better, stronger, safer Chicago. And our work is not complete yet. But through the critical investments that we've made on the west and south sides of our city, we're beginning to see the impact of those investments. Over 32,500 young people with paid summer jobs, the largest investment in the history of Chicago. Over 55% of those young people were residents on the west and south sides of our city. Reopening mental health clinics.
0: Can I ask something that's cool about what you did? Now, I'm going back to my CPS days, post-secondary. Mm-hmm. Not only did you make an investment, you're getting a return because many of them are coming into the building which you preside in, right? They're taking on full-time roles. You made a pathway, a pipeline, if they so choose to be employed with the city of Chicago with benefits and beyond.
1: That's right. Yeah.
0: So sometimes I feel like we miss that caveat, and I think that that is just the most key factor of starting work early because everybody's not going to college, but you are making pathways for everybody to find a way.
1: Well, what we did was I started a pilot program 3 years ago for high school seniors who graduated from CPS. They could come and work in the summer with our streets and sanitations division. Since we've started this program, over 150 young people have taken on this assignment. And that first cohort, by this time next year, they will be earning $90,000 a year at the age of 22 with full benefits working for the city of Chicago. Put over $1 billion into our public schools. In fact, the originator of TIFs, I've released more TIF dollars, public dollars, back into our public institutions than all my predecessors combined, because it's important that we are protecting the Black Student Success Program. We are already moving on universal child care. Created a $7 million appropriation in our budget to raise the wages of child care workers. Over 2,000 primarily women, Black and brown women, received a raise. And then not only did we reopen mental health clinics, we've expanded our care program, crisis assistance response engagement. So paid behavioral mental health crisis professionals show up to scenes, of which 40% of the 911 calls are mental health crises, right? And then, of course, economic development, $2 billion on the west side of Chicago, $2.6 billion on the south side of Chicago. And what does that look like? A brand new hospital, Advocate Health, Thrive Inglewood, the first mixed-use affordable housing unit in Inglewood in 50 years, reopening Earl Elementary School that was closed under the Emanuel administration, under the behest and the direction of Michael Sachs. We have repurposed that building for affordable housing. On the west side of Chicago, we just cut the ribbon for Austin United, a brand new affordable housing unit right there in Chicago and Laramie, a brand new wellness center on Madison in Garfield Park. Same thing in Austin, a pediatrician and wellness center, the Austin Hope space right there on Chicago Avenue. The point being, between investing in our young people, investing in our schools, investing in mental and behavioral health care, investing in affordable housing, investing in our economic corridors, we saw the fewest amount of homicides in 60 years. There's no mayor in modern history that can say that they oversaw the city at a time in which our economy is beginning to come back and we're investing in communities and violence is going down. Now, look, there's a lot more work for us to do, and I believe that we can stand firm and strong and make history in this moment and make sure that the billionaire class do not take us backwards. Our power is present, and we're creating stronger and better neighborhoods, and we're doing it through the lens of my political framework, which is the Black liberatory framework. You know, many people, of course, who listen in, you know the Black liberation theology that, you know, Reverend Dr. Jeremiah Wright preached in his pulpit. It was the Rainbow Coalition that Reverend Jackson ran on, the Rainbow Coalition of Black and Brown folks that Chairman Fred initiated. And that is the same spirit in which we are leading in this moment. And the billionaires and the corporate interests, they want to take us backwards, but we're not going backwards. We're moving forward.
0: So let's dive into it, because I think what you laid out is the reason why I wanted to springboard from a working class standpoint, because, you know, the messaging, what is tone deaf about your second run that folks can't connect to? What do you think are the gaps that, you know, may not actually hit the actual voter, or they just can't see that you are the connector?
1: We're all intertwined, Cleopatra. You know, our struggles cannot be separated from other marginalized people. In fact, even when we look at the advancements that we've made, other people walked alongside of us to create the type of political power that we have today. And I believe that our power has to be expressed through the working class lens, right? It doesn't mean that we shy away from the unique experience that we've had in this city, right? We know redlining existed. We know that our schools have been closed. We know that public housing has been shuttered. We know that we have been kept out of the economic opportunities for generations, quite frankly. And, you know, I just had a quick little anecdote here that I want to share. I cut the ribbon on a brand new housing unit downtown. We're the first major city to really take this on, where we are reconverting old office spaces into housing. And so the Bellwether, this historic building, transformed these offices into housing, of which 35% of it will be affordable. A Black contractor, a major Black contractor in this city, has been doing development for 15 years. This was his first project downtown ever. So when we talk about that interconnectedness or that gap, his success benefits all of Chicago, is all I'm saying. It's not that his company doesn't speak directly to the people that he's been assigned to, which is our people. And the people who will live in these units, whether they are Black, brown, or white, working class folks will be able to afford to live downtown because of a Black developer.
0: Right.
1: Does that make sense? And so when we talk about voting rights, there's not a right in this country that other people have not benefited from based upon our overall collective struggle. What our people are just simply saying, and I hear this cry all the time, is that those of us who have experienced loss, we're just tired of people continuing to take things away from us. We're tired of being deprioritized. And under my administration, the opposition wanted to make our people believe that me responding to a crisis meant that I could not continue to do the work for our people. They wanted to, and they still want to, characterize my leadership as just this, you know, just consistent, constant sea of crisis and turmoil. And that's the furthest from the truth. More people are visiting our city
0: Than ever before.
1: Than ever before. Mm-hmm. A hotel occupancy rate at 90%. Visitors have poured $20 billion into our economy. We have the busiest airport
0: in the entire world.
1: So all of these folks who believe that all of this success has been coincidental, then how come it didn't happen prior to me arriving? It didn't just show up out of the air. It's here because we are intentional about the interconnectedness that all of us are working people. We have to band together. That's why when I mention Chairman Fred, when I mention Reverend Jesse Jackson, these individuals understood the balance of power through working class, through a rainbow coalition. And that's what we're building in Chicago. And that's why we are experiencing the success that we are experiencing right now.
0: You know, what I wanted to ask you, and I appreciate you laying that out, is, you know, we could talk about why they mad, right? They could be mad because you got a haircut. You know, what suit color you wear. We know a brother that went through some stuff like that. But, you know, what's undeniable are facts. And yet, they'll still deny that too, right? Even with the violence rate precipitously going down, despite the battle of ShotSpotter, which was an investment that you reinvested, and I thank God for it. I really want us to talk about, why do you want to be notified after you've been shot, as opposed to fixing the systemic issue as to why we're shooting in the first place, right? I'd rather us talk about the affordable housing and the access to it, but yet and still, you got some billionaires on your Achilles heel. It's something about that fifth floor. What is it? Is it singularly the power, or is it the power and the influence? Or is it because the fifth floor looked black?
1: I mean, those are great questions to raise. You know, when I you know, think about this assignment, I think about the people who have been cut off from the fifth floor. Let me give you an example. Every time I have a meeting in my office, I have to stop for a moment and just make sure that the people that I'm meeting with, I have to ask them, have they ever been up here? And for the vast majority of the folks that I'm meeting with, the vast majority of them have never been on the fifth floor. In fact, I was never invited to the fifth floor. I didn't go to the fifth floor of City Hall, you know, with the exception of some of the, you know, protests and rallies, right? But I was never invited into the office. My first time in the office was when I was sworn in. And so,
0: what does that say to you? Wait, let's talk about that. What does that say?
1: It means that we have been cut off. And the billionaires who have had unfettered access, it doesn't mean that they don't have access to me. It's just that there's a longer line for them, right? Because I'm meeting with working people. I'm meeting with the mothers who have lost their sons and their daughters to violence. I'm meeting with the grandmothers who have lost their sons and grandsons to violence. I'm meeting with, you know, the small business owner who needs a little bit of support from the government to build and to grow their business. I'm very proud of the fact that we are using our economic development bond to help entrepreneurs train their employees up to $150,000. One of the reasons why, you know, with this economic development bond, I put dollars into making sure that people who want to buy a home for the first time can get up to $70,000 of down payment.
0: $1.25 billion,
1: the largest economic development in the history of Chicago, using those dollars for individuals who need help with closing costs and down payment for their homes. These are the experiences that I had. When I purchased my home, I needed everybody and their mama to help me get to that closing date, right? And I won't reveal all of our business, but you know what we have to do to make sure that the banks see what they need to see so that we're good, we can get that loan finalized. And so the billionaires and the interests of the corporate interests who are all lined up against us, right? This is not just about Brandon Johnson. This is bigger than one individual. Quite frankly, it's bigger than an office. This is about who is going to be in control of our destiny. Will we have to submit to billionaires and corporations, those of us who refuse to pay their fair share in those that refuse to pay their fair share in taxes while placing the burden on working people? Or will it be us to demand that government has to be a tool and an apparatus that improves the quality of life for everyday people? And that's what they're not used to. They're not used to having to be put on hold. They're not used to not getting their way all the time. They're not used to sharing.
0: I was going to tiptoe there. Like, it's almost as though, and I saw your beautiful family stand by your side.
1: They are wonderful.
0: As parents, you just daddy of the year. You're going to learn today. You're going to learn to share. You're going to learn how to recognize there's more than enough.
1: That's right. I heard
0: you give that message. And I'm amazed at the temper tantrums that I see coming out of this this elitist class that is determined to continue to oppress us. And I'm with Chicago. Enough is enough. I talk about this fire sale. I see these fantastic homes out of Austin and Lawndale and Inglewood. You know, you're filling up the middle, brother. I want it so much more on the far south, but then I try to look west, and my husband say, west side ain't the best side. And I'd be like, well, you see this house? So not only are you making it tantalizing to come back home for those that have left Chicago, for those that want to move on up, too, you're making room.
1: It's important to me. When I talk about building the safest, most affordable big city in America, I'm talking about repopulating the west and south sides of the city of Chicago. And why has there been depopulation? Why have black folks been pushed out? Our schools were closed. Mental health clinics were shut down. Jobs were taken away. Transportation has been cut off. That's why it was so important that I fought hard within the first 18 months of my time in office, while corporate media was distracting our people about a crisis that, by the way, I did not create.
0: Correct.
1: A crisis that I did not create, we were able to secure the billions of dollars that were necessary to extend the red line. Now, listen, I didn't do that by myself. Don't get me wrong. None of us can do any of this by ourselves. We have to stand firm together to ensure that we are repopulating the west and south sides of the city of Chicago, that we are growing our economy. And that's why I was proud that we raised the wages of our workers, raised the wages working with SEIU Healthcare, raised the wages of childcare workers. We've settled every single contract, whether it's teachers, whether it's police and fire, and we abolished the subminimum wage, and we gave workers, working people, up to 10 days off. That's the largest pay time off policy anywhere in the country. And we're building more affordable housing. And here's a cool part about the affordable housing that we're building. We're doing it through our Missing Middle program, owner-occupied housing, where you live in one unit and you rent out the other units.
0: I be reading.
1: Up to six units. Yeah. The developers look like the communities in which we're developing these homes in. And so now we're building generational wealth. These people are mad. That's why we're not running against a candidate. These individuals are tools, right? We're fighting back against the corporate interests, corporate greed. We're fighting back against the billionaire ruling class that do not want to pay their fair share in taxes. And they're going to work to distort our message. They're going to try to divide our communities. But we're not going to stand for it. We're going to make history in this city by
0: Mayor
1: building
0: Johnson,
1: affordable communities.
0: I know the Clowlers will be so upset if I don't let them get a few
1: sure,
0: in. Can I take a few?
1: Of course.
0: All right, guys, let's talk to Antoine. You know you want to talk to the Mayor Johnson. Talk to Mayor Johnson.
2: Hey, brother, how you doing? Long time no see. I'm from the West Coast. Why, Antoine, I used to be walking with you before you became a political figure. Man, I'm so proud of you. Hey, I got, you know, I'm going to build a street team for you, brother. Hey, you've been true. I remember the conversations we used to have in the men's spa, you know, about these certain things, and you have kind of convinced me because, you know, I was very adversarial of establishment because of the corporate greed. And I see that even in the Democrat, I'm going to say it, even in the Democratic Party, brother, you got people that I say that are undermining you, people that look like us that are getting paid to undermine you, brother. I want them people exposed so that propaganda that the young people are in the street that are listening to, are feeding into, they could be dismantled and they could be disrupted. And I'm one of the voices that are going to speak up to the truth, brother. You always know.
0: All right, well, Antoine, thank you so much.
1: Thank you.
0: I'm going to keep them going. MK, you got 30 seconds. I want to take some more calls.
3: Yeah.
0: MK?
3: Yes, hey, good morning.
0: Good morning.
3: How you doing, my young lady? All right, I'm with the mayor. You know what? I've been doing this for over 65 years. I did, and you know what? Nobody owned me. I shook hands with President Kennedy. I'm the type of guy I've appealed next. And I do it now. I used to work on the street. Every main street, every full east and west, I get in my car and I go now. And we live in this city. We are the majority of this city. But we got a good mayor. Like I got to tell him, Harry, before she left, I think it'll be.
0: All right, MK, I got to take some more calls. He said he didn't drove down the city. It's a lot of us. Let's talk to Kimberly.
3: You tell the mayor I got his name.
1: Thank you.
0: All right, MK. Kimberly?
4: Yes, my question stems from the thinking of if you can control a person's thinking, you don't have to worry about their actions. And the way that the federal government has actually defunded our schools, as the funding comes from the federal government to our state, and then all coincidentally, we don't have enough money to actually keep our schools open for the full school year, and it's cutting up the salaries and the teachers in the building doing the actual heavy lifting of education. And so because I see the systemic way that this is happening, and then they go and put money in charter schools.
0: Do you have a question, Kimberly?
4: Yes, so that's taking away accountability. So I want to ask Mayor Johnson, and you do have my backing.
1: Thank you.
4: See any systemic way, the way that I see it, of why we are not getting the funding that we have always traditionally been able to get?
1: Yeah, that's
4: from
1: a great question. No, that's a great question, Kimberly. And as you know, the federal government, you know, did draw dollars out of our public schools, but we fought and we won.
0: I saw that big win.
1: At the courts, and in the meantime, I put up dollars to protect the Black Student Success Program.
0: Can you expound upon that real quick?
1: Yeah, basically, you know, we put together an entire operation to speak directly to the challenges and the unique circumstances that Black children are enduring. And so that's everything from social emotional. That's also making sure that there's broad, rich curriculum that also includes making sure that we're creating pathways besides college, right, to the point that we made earlier. And so when the federal government saw that we were make sure that we're paying attention to Black students, they said that, of course, that was racist and discriminatory. Well, we won. In the meantime, I filled the gap while, you know, we litigated those resources. But here's what it comes down to quickly. The state of Illinois only funds our public schools at 25%. California funds their schools at 70%. New York, 40%. Pennsylvania, 45%. We are expecting more out of our children than we are our politicians. And that's a problem. And so going into this next term, we're going to make sure that we reopen more of our closed public schools and turn them back into affordable housing or other safe spaces for our people. We're going to continue to open up mental health clinics and improve infrastructure. But we need the state of Illinois to finally pass a millionaire's tax to provide property tax relief and fully funding our schools.
0: I want you to speak real quickly to those that have not earned your vote yet for a second term. Tell them why you want their support.
1: Well, I want their support because, first of all, I can't do this work by myself. And it has not been easy, right? There's been some bumps and bruises along the way. And I know at times I've moved at a pace where, you know, folks didn't feel like they had a seat at the table. And I recognize that. I hear that. That's not just talk, because it's not just about making me a better mayor. It's about making me a better person. But what I do know is this: the heart that I have is directed towards the people who have struggled the most in this city. As someone who has seen our schools close, someone who has fought to keep them open, someone who knows what it's like to raise a family in this city and you're paying more in child care than your mortgage or your rent, I believe that I have the unique qualifications as well as the success to continue to build safer and more affordable communities. Our work is far from done. Undoing 40 years of disinvestment in 3 years, I would only ask Jesus the Christ to remedy that, because I'm no one's savior. I'm saying that I need the support of the community to continue to make sure that the community is prioritized.
0: Well, right on. Listen, guys, I see the phone lines are absolutely lit, and there are a number of commentary. I will make sure that the mayor has an opportunity to hear this. I want to thank you, Mayor Johnson, for coming into the studio and allowing us to be a part of your journey as you are about to pound the doors. You went to go door knock yesterday. Shout out to the 20th Ward. How was that door knocking experience?
1: Oh, it was terrific. Thank you to Alderwoman Jeanette Taylor, who is running for her running for re-election. This would be, you know, her third go at it. And, you know, her and I were hunger strikers, right, to keep Dyett High School open and to walk in the 20th Ward, you know, to talk to our neighbors. It was really a joy. And that's what I'm looking forward to, is, you know, talking to our neighbors and continuing to make my case of how it's my job and my responsibility to not just make life more affordable, but let's come together and let's push back and defeat the billionaire class and the corporate interests who want to take us backwards. We're not going backwards, Chicago. We're only moving forward. And, of course, building the safest, most affordable, big city in America, the greatest freaking city in the world, Chicago.
0: You heard it here, guys. Mayor Johnson.
5: Breezy, good morning and welcome to WVON.
6: Good morning. How are you?
5: I'm doing great. How are you doing?
6: I'm doing amazing.
5: That's what I hear. That's what I hear, and that's what I read. It's so good to have you here on our station. Well, you were doing Empire here in Chicago, so you kind of know where the lay of our land is. But now you're doing a whole bunch of other things. And coming from where you're coming from, mm-hmm. it's just such an interesting story that you have. Give us a sense, because we see you. We know you from as Tamia Cooper in All-American. We know you from Empire. Talk to us about, and we know you as Breezy, but talk to us about Kalisha Murray. Tell us about yourself.
6: I mean, I grew up in Philadelphia, Pennsylvania, as well as Wilmington, Delaware. And I started out, you know, just from birth and throughout childhood and my early adulthood, just a super intensively creative person, a person of service. And one of those, you know, occupations I had was a barber. And, you know, that's the thing that led me to acting by way of a client of mine. And that's kind of like the end of it. You know what I mean? But up until then, I was a person who, you know, was absolutely just super creative and funny and just ready for life.
5: So in getting to the place you are, you're still relatively young and have done some pretty amazing things. When you stop and think about the acting that you've done, the music that you've made, the people that you've worked with, did you expect those things to happen for you at this point, or were you just going through the process and getting there?
6: No, I don't know if there's a process, so to speak, that one could pick to go through. But yeah, I just felt like, yeah, I deserve to be in good company, whatever that looks like, to whoever's looking. You know what I'm saying? I don't categorize anybody I've worked with as like these people, you know what I mean? But these are my peers who are equally talented, equally creative, equally serving, you know, in the space that we're in. So, you know, I felt like I was in good company my entire career.
5: Well, good company attracts. You are now doing, as I mentioned, Tamia Cooper in All-American, which is coming up on its final season. How has that been? How have you enjoyed working on this particular series? It's the top-rated series for the CW. How have you enjoyed working on the series with the folks who are there? And how do you reflect on the end of it, having elevated to where it is?
6: Let me see. All-American was honestly like, it was a gift. It was a gift. The cast was amazing. And, you know, everybody, it was so fresh. It was such a light. And, you know, that carried throughout the show. It was how we were able to have performances on screen that were so believable, that touched so many people. And I'm happy that we were able to have that remain. And now as we, you know, of course we're truncating and jumping, but now that we're 8 years later, that same thing remained and everybody has shown up, you know, for this final season with the same appreciation and acknowledgement that we have on day one. You know what I mean? It's been a dream of a job in terms of camaraderie, in terms of the work we're doing and the stories being told. I think everybody has always, you know, felt great about the agendas we were pushing, the stories we were telling, and the type of lives our characters were living.
5: Talk more about that, because this show gets into everything. It deals with race. It deals with family. It deals with mental health. It deals with identity. How much do you get involved? Do the actors get involved in what the stories are that actually come to the screen?
6: Well, we're involved in everything because we're people, you know, and when you list all those things, like, those things could touch anybody. They could reach anybody's family, anybody's personal life. So I don't think that, you know, as long as you're existing in this world, there is not one situation you will be so far removed from. You know what I mean? Everyone has to experience it. So I think, you know, we did a great job at doing that and also showing how the characters get involved in situations that don't necessarily concern them in such an immediate way. But the immediacy didn't matter. We all stood together because we all share space together. You know what I mean? And of course, there's always friction, but we showed that. We showed how to work through that. You know what I mean?
5: Yeah, well, the friction is part of it. And that's a lot of that is what makes it real when you all bring it in the ways in which you do and dealing with the issues that are there.
6: Yeah, growing pains. You know what I mean? Especially when you get when you're looking at the demographic and the age ranges, you know, of who these stories are being highlighted on. You know, and I found myself talking to people that were, you know, 20 years my senior, 30 years my senior, and, you know, which I knew it was sort of a bird's eye view for people who are not that close to younger people, you know, and it kind of gives you, you know, some framework of what these young people may be going through, what a a person struggling with their identity, what do they actually go through? What is being an addict this young with parents like this actually look like? What does the money actually mean? Is it better than the people that are in the hood? You know what I mean? So yeah. These are conversations that people really would have in silence that we had on screen and that we played out, you know? So of course there's always like a tomato type of thing. It's an acquired taste type of thing. But, you know, I think we broke all those stigmas, you know what I mean? And really people really just let whatever they could have been holding, they let it down, and people were able to come and sit in the audience and really help. And they watched the story the whole way through, you know?
5: Yeah,
6: well, and I don't have to be up on, or didn't have to be up on every single fan to know that people stuck with these stories and they carried them out.
5: Well, because you brought it to them in a way in which people could appreciate it. Now, let me ask you this, just a couple more things. This is the only show currently airing in primetime that has a predominantly black cast. Do you notice that, or do you go through your process just doing what you do?
6: It is. It's very significant, and I think that's a great part of my purpose, especially in terms of representation. So I was happy to be a part of that. And, you know, there's so many conversations around that, you know, and I kind of just, we people, I didn't grow up with that type of lens, you know what I mean? I didn't grow up with a lens of, you know, black or white or rich or poor or anything like that. It was kind of just like, are we going or are we not? Are we getting out of here or are we not? You know, so I think that even on the show and seeing so many black and brown people stick together is something to be mentioned, you know, because most of the time when we see things like that, there's always some sort of disarray or some sort of disconnect or, you know, just something unhealthy, you know, in terms of the black community. And I'm happy that that wasn't the case, you know. So I think how we are represented is very important because it doesn't always look like that.
5: Well, it's certainly something to be celebrated, what you're doing here, as well as what you did in Empire. I want to ask you a bit about your singing, your rapping versus your acting. Which one would you prefer to be, an actress or a rapper?
6: I don't really have a preference in that way. I do and will say that I hope to never lose the gift of being able to translate. The medium, of course, I love music. Like, I breathe it. I sleep it. You know what I mean? So that'll always be my go-to, but I also love being visible. I also love being there in person, whether that's, you know, speaking to an audience live or that's doing the work through a said character on a TV show. I just want to be able to reach who I'm meant to reach through whatever medium I'm able to, you know?
5: There are so many people who are out here and would love to be in the spaces that you've been. How do you come to write songs with Dr. Dre or J-Lo or The Game? How does that happen?
6: Just being present. And all of those moments were not specifically mine per se, but I was in a space where I was seen and again allowed to communicate through the medium that was present, which was music, you know, and I'm able to have fun, you know, and dance and I could get with anybody. I kind of look at life like a lunchroom. If you can remember being in high school, when you walk in the lunchroom, you got all different type of people clicked up sitting wherever they are. And it's kind of how it is when you navigate life. I just happen to be one of those people and always have been where I can go sit at any table, you know, and find something to connect about or find something that interests me and find a way to be a part, you know, just naturally. So it kind of follows me in that same way, no matter what I do, you know?
5: Well, there's so much in that story that you are who you are and all the places you've come from and all the things that you've done. We're so grateful to you for your art, for your acting and for your rapping and for your writing. And so glad that you were able to join us this morning here on WVON.
6: Thank you.
5: Looking forward to continuing to watch you as you continue to grow and inspire us. And Breezy, break a leg. Be well.
6: Thank you so much. I appreciate it.
5: All right. Take care.
0: Well, hello, Mr. Marley. How are you?
7: Yeah, I'm good. How are you?
0: I'm very good. Everybody, you're listening to The Cleopatra Show, and I have a very special guest, Mr. Ziggy Marley. He's the eldest son of the reggae legend,
7: music icon, Bob Marley. But he is a genius all of himself. And I just want to take a time to just pay you some homage. You not only put out 9 studio albums, but have earned 9 Grammy Awards. And apparently you're not done with this new piece, The Bright Side. So I just want to thank you for all of what you've done for the past 50 years of music. I just want to talk to you about your commitment.
8: Yeah, thank you. Commitment, yeah, I mean, we're committed to just making sure we do our part in the world, you know, which our part is through music, and we try to put our message in the music. That's our job, and that is a commitment we have to just, you know, do what we're here to do, you know.
7: And I feel that. In fact, I wanted to talk to you because this album uniquely is on a whole nother playing field. And I want you to school not only me, but the listening audience when it comes to 432 HZ. I've done some homework. I appreciate your elevation and the vibration. I want you to talk to me about what it meant to you to take the leap and to put this into your music, you and your brother produced.
8: Yeah. Yeah, 432 is the frequency that we tuned for this record. Now, typical music that you hear on the radio or, you know, whatever, on your Spotify or your streaming or whatever. And most musicians make music at 440 hertz. 432 hertz, it's a frequency that I decided to investigate when I first read about it. And what I read was that it is more in tune with our own human frequency. We are vibrating at a certain frequency. And 432 is a much closer frequency to our frequency that we vibrate at. So that kind of piqued my interest. And then, you know, I just researched a little bit. I like what I read. And then I tried it, you know, in rehearsals. And I was like, oh, yeah, this feels good, you know. And then I started doing it on live shows, and then I had the album, and I was like, oh, let's do the album in 432 hertz. I like to be different, too. I like to, you know, do things differently. Try to not be doing what everyone else is doing, and that is also one way of doing it, by just changing the frequency that our music is in, you know? So it's a lower number, but it's a higher frequency, you know?
7: Well, you're on par. I actually, ironically, got a text from a sorority sister of mine asking me, was I hip to sound therapy? So as I was doing my homework and preparing for you, you know, lo and behold, I was completely oblivious. But the spiritual and natural theories and the healing and relaxation that you put in the components of this, I just want to thank you for taking us to a higher level. And like you said, the human connectivity.
8: Yeah.
7: It's real.
8: Yeah,
7: I'm really
8: real
7: feeling it. And then, too.
8: Mm-hmm. No, it's real. Go ahead. It's real.
7: No, go ahead. I want you to, because I'm elevating you. I think you just took it up a notch.
8: No, I was just going to say that it's not only like the effects of what I did. You know, it's not just for the outside listener. It also works on me, too. And so this album really is it's terrible for me also, you know, so I just wanted to say that.
7: No, and I was going to tiptoe to that inner peace as I was reading about your why. I would like for you to educate us, for those that aren't familiar with who you are, and in this moment, what this album really means to you, because Brightside has a lot of components. Please. Expound upon it.
8: Right, so I encourage people to listen to it, you know, because me explaining things or what is not going to do it justice. You know, having to listen, experience it for yourself. The music have a lot to do with my internal journeys too. I mean, at the time of writing them, things I was going through, mental things, you know, emotional things. So a lot of that is expressed in the songs.

0: negativity or this, you know, struggle. But what I found out was that just I remember throughout the struggle that there is another side to this struggle. There is another side. Whatever negative we're going through, there's another side to it. There's always positive and negative. There's always two sides to the story. So I had to remind myself of that at times, and still do at times in my life, to try and find the bright side in whatever I'm going through in my life. You know, if you look closely enough, you always can find like a silver lining to things that may seem negative or bad at the time. If you can find a way to learn something from it, or, you know, be better back from it, then that would be the bright side, you know. So I think we end up on the bright side eventually, but we'll go through some stuff too, you know.
1: And I really appreciate the sincerity in this moment, because I think as human beings, we have all been through some things. And when you're talking about the journeys of overcoming and or coping with mental health, I think folks need to be able to find some way to connect and make peace. And when I learned that this is one of the first albums you actually listened to of your own, what does that mean for you? I mean, you done produced 9 albums and they've all been hits, but this is the first. So this means a lot to you. Why?
0: Yeah, I mean, I think with this album, probably have the deepest relationship. I feel like in terms of what I put into what I put into it, like on a technical level, is like it's a part of my growth, right? And there's all these things in our life that kind of pinpoints times in our life that we can say, oh, that was the time I felt a growth, that was my growth spurt, you know. Teenagers, they go through growth spurts. Then you know when that happened. And so this album is like a milestone for me. And not every album is a milestone, but this one is. It's just I am transitioning to another consciousness, maybe, or another way of seeing life, I would say. And as I said, this album is my only album that I really listen to from back to front. Just for listening pleasure. Just listen music, you know. I'm not sure why that is with this one. Maybe it's the frequency, maybe it's something, maybe it's the relationship I have with the songs and what I went through with the songs and all of this. So it's multiple things why, you know, but I haven't really thought through it really to get a definitive answer. Yeah, this is why, but it's just a part of life, you know.
1: No, I appreciate that. And you are on an international tour. In fact, you are coming to the Chicagoland area. And here's what I found interesting about, you know, this point you're at in your life. And what I appreciate most is the myth busting, the stereotypes of reggae music. You know, I read some pieces where, you know, there's a concept, and I may be guilty of it too, where everybody's just happy. It just, you know, no worries, you know, no problems. And that was actually the first time 20 years ago I've adopted that to be a part of my vocabulary, my first experience in Jamaica. But, you know, it does make it almost seem as though, you know, it's a falsehood. So, you know, talk to us about some of the stereotypes. So folks that may not have ever been to Jamaica, want to be a part of your music, may love your father. You are really stepping in with a whole nother frequency, a wave, a whole nother spurt of music in this moment, but it also addresses that everything is not sunshine and roses.
0: Yeah, I mean, it's life, you know what I mean? But I mean, people, you know, it's like, there's some of the music, right? Everybody knows One Love is this love of jamming, because I guess that's the music that it's put out there to represent him in a way. But then you have some more militant song, like, you know, Africa Unite or Zimbabwe or Black Man Redemption. You know, but, you know, you're nobody talk about, oh, the song like Black

0: my redemption, you know. You know what I mean? So I just sang that them thing about when the whole world lets you down and when he's lamenting his own life. So I mean that's just a part of our society set up, really. But the music is there for people to find it and search for it and understand it. But yeah, I mean, the stereotype thing, yeah, I don't really fuss about it too much, you know. We just do what we have to do, and as long as we do what we're supposed to do, then we've done the right thing and the good thing, you know what I mean? As long as we're not following anyone or following any style or following any stereotype, but being true to the art, being true to the music, respecting it, and just being who we is, you know, then everything all right for me. So, you know, that's how it goes, yeah.
1: I mean, but I got to ask you this. As the eldest son of just an iconic legend as your father is and was mm-hmm. to this day, my babies can tell me about Three Little Birds. I have little babies. Yeah. But then I can go to Get Up, Stand Up, you know, when I'm in my revolutionary spirit. You're right. Mm-hmm. Just very multifaceted in the stages of life. You know, talk to me about dedicating 50 years of your life to music. What does that mean for you? That's half of a century. You know, that is a true commitment.
0: Yeah, I mean, music is a part of my spiritual. It's a part of my life. So it's like saying that you'll be saying I dedicated 50 years of my life to my life. You know, like music is not separate. It's not something that is separate than how I live on my life. So it is such a part of my life that I don't see it as dedicating my life to it. I see it just as my life, basically. Because, you know, I don't have to dedicate it because it is part of me anyway. It's just there, like, I don't have to dedicate my life to breathing. Come and breathe naturally, you know what I mean? So this is who we are. This is what we've been given. And this is what we're doing with it. And we'll do it until it's no more there for us to do. Because we work off of inspiration and purpose. And, I mean, we'll do it.
1: So what inspires you?
0: Well, Ja inspired me. You know, Ja, the universe, Ja, whatever people want to call that thing there, is the first thing we must acknowledge, is that invisible thing that is creation itself, is universal itself. I feel like that is where most of my inspiration comes from something that we don't know or we don't even see. And we can't understand the fullness of it. But then now we have life itself that we're living, and we have our consciousness and how we see things and what we want to see things and what type of people we are. And just, you know, just how we care about other people and other individuals in life, is the humanity within us, the empathy within us. All of them things is inspirational. The earth, the grass, the green, the trees, almost everything on earth is inspirational for we, you know. But as I said, again, the most important thing is the consciousness that we have is the, and the purpose, because without purpose, I couldn't be doing this. If I can't just be doing this as a job, for my, you know, without a bigger purpose, you know what I mean? So I feel like we know we have a purpose here, and this is a part of a purpose, and not everybody doing it, and everybody have that purpose. We have that purpose. We've been given that, and that's what we're doing with it, you know? So I think that is inspiring, and that keeps us going too, because we know that we have a job to do. And it's a purposeful job. It's a serious job. You know, we're not looking for anybody to give us accolades. We're just looking to do what we're supposed to be doing. Accolades come fine, but that's not why we're doing this, you know?
1: One thing about it, interviewing you has been one of the most inspirational interviews I've had thus far. I want to thank you so much for raising the consciousness. You strike me as a very critical thinker, but of a worldly understanding of everything from the air to the grass. And I think that that's beautiful. And I think it's really captured in all of your albums, but this one especially is on a whole nother frequency. Listen, guys, Ziggy Marley and the Thievery Corporation, they're coming to Ravinia this Thursday, September 17th. And I want you all not only to check it out, but get on the bright side. Check a look at this album, share it with folks, and see if it could connect with you both spiritually and from a healing standpoint, especially for those of us that are trying to cope in this world. I don't want to just cluster it to mental health, because we all need a whole well-being, and you totally capture that in Bright Side. So I want to thank you, Ziggy, for coming on the Cleopatra Show.
0: Yeah, thank you, Cleopatra. Good message for the truth. Thank you.
1: Absolutely. Listen, guys, we'll be back.

0: And we are back. It's a Manic Monday on the Cleopatra Show. The time is 9:39, and he's here. Our mayor, your mayor, my mayor, Mayor Brandon Johnson is in the building. And I want to run back a tribute that I thought was so beautiful as I stood right in front of you, right before you got here. They sang the song, and I thought that that was so you. Not that you, Joe Clark, but the fact that we can lean on you in this moment of tyranny and strife as we're all desperately trying to fight back as working people here surviving America. I want to thank you for this because I felt so inspired. Why did you pick this as an opening song?
1: You know, I mean, first of all, I'm inspired by our people. You know, we come from an incredible, rich tradition of leaders heard of and not seen and unseen that has made it possible for us to thrive in this moment. But there are still too many people who have not been able to experience the fullness of the promise of this land that we have cultivated. And so we have to lean on one another because it's clear that the billionaires, the millionaires, the corporate interests, they want the fifth floor back. And what we've been able to do together, building the safest, most affordable big city in America by investing on the west and south sides of the city of Chicago, I'm going to continue to lean on the strength and the courage, the bravery, the examples of our ancestors, but also thinking about posterity, because our responsibility is to make sure that those who inherit this moment from us, that they are further along that continuum arc being bent, as Dr. King challenged us to do.
0: Well, I misheard you. I thought you said they wanted the fifth floor black, right? Like, because from where I stand, I was in a sea of nearly 3,000 people. Skip what you heard. I was present front row at it. I done stood in line. I talked to folks.
1: Thousands
0: black,
1: of people online.
0: Absolutely. Black, watching. White, and other. On the south side of Chicago, now argumentatively I could say the best side, but the west side is in the building. So for those that missed it, you know, I tried to get you to say it a couple weeks ago, but you insistently said it for the world yesterday. So you can repeat it right here at WVON. What do you plan to do? What are you running for again?
1: Well, let's make history. I'm running for re-election. I made a commitment to build a better, stronger, safer Chicago. And our work is not complete yet. But through the critical investments that we've made on the west and south sides of our city, we're beginning to see the impact of those investments. Over 32,500 young people with paid summer jobs, the largest investment in the history of Chicago. Over 55% of those young people were residents on the west and south sides of our city. Reopening mental health clinics.
0: Can I ask something that's cool about what you did? Now, I'm going back to my CPS days, post-secondary. Mm-hmm. Not only did you make an investment, you're getting a return because many of them are coming into the building which you preside in, right? They're taking on full-time roles. You made a pathway, a pipeline, if they so choose to be employed with the city of Chicago with benefits and beyond.
1: Right. Yeah.
0: So sometimes I feel like we miss that caveat, and I think that that is just the most key factor of starting work early because everybody's not going to college, but you are making pathways for everybody to find a way.
1: Well, what we did was I started a pilot program 3 years ago for high school seniors who graduated from CPS. They could come and work in the summer with our streets and sanitations division. Since we've started this program, over 150 young people have taken on this assignment. And that first cohort, by this time next year, they will be earning $90,000 a year at the age of 22 with full benefits working for the city of Chicago. Put over $1 billion into our public schools. In fact, the originator of TIFs, I've released more TIF dollars, public dollars, back into our public institutions than all my predecessors combined, because it's important that we are protecting the Black Student Success Program. We are already moving on universal child care, created a $7 million appropriation in our budget to raise the wages of child care workers. Over 2,000 primarily women, Black and brown women, received a raise. And then not only did we reopen mental health clinics, we've expanded our care program, crisis assistance response engagement. So paid behavioral mental health crisis professionals show up to scenes, of which 40% of the 911 calls are mental health crises, right? And then, of course, economic development, $2 billion on the west side of Chicago, $2.6 billion on the south side of Chicago. And what does that look like? A brand new hospital, Advocate Health, Thrive Inglewood, the first mixed-use affordable housing unit in Inglewood in 50 years, reopening Earl Elementary School that was closed under the Emanuel administration, under the behest and the direction of Michael Sachs. We have repurposed that building for affordable housing. On the west side of Chicago, we just cut the ribbon for Austin United, a brand new affordable housing unit right there in Chicago and Laramie, a brand new wellness center on Madison in Garfield Park. Same thing in Austin, a pediatrician and wellness center, the Austin Hope space, right there on Chicago Avenue. The point being, between investing in our young people, investing in our schools, investing in mental and behavioral health care, investing in affordable housing, investing in our economic corridors, we saw the fewest amount of homicides in 60 years. There's no mayor in modern history that can say that they oversaw the city at a time in which our economy is beginning to come back and we're investing in communities and violence is going down. Now, look, there's a lot more work for us to do, and I believe that we can stand firm and strong and make history in this moment and make sure that the billionaire class do not take us backwards. Our power is present, and we're creating stronger and better neighborhoods, and we're doing it through the lens of my political framework, which is the Black liberatory framework. You know, many people, of course, who listen in, you know the Black liberation theology that, you know, Reverend Dr. Jeremiah Wright preached in his pulpit. It was the Rainbow Coalition that Reverend Jackson ran on, the Rainbow Coalition of Black and Brown folks that Chairman Fred initiated. And that is the same spirit in which we are leading in this moment. And the billionaires and the corporate interests, they want to take us backwards, but we're not going backwards. We're moving forward.
0: So let's dive into it, because I think what you laid out is the reason why I wanted to springboard from a working class standpoint, because, you know, the messaging, what is tone deaf about your second run that folks can't connect to? What do you think are the gaps that, you know, may not actually hit the actual voter, or they just can't see that you are the connector?
1: We're all intertwined, Cleopatra. You know, our struggles cannot be separated from other marginalized people. In fact, even when we look at the advancements that we've made, other people walked alongside of us to create the type of political power that we have today. And I believe that our power has to be expressed through the working class lens, right? It doesn't mean that we shy away from the unique experience that we've had in this city, right? We know redlining existed. We know that our schools have been closed. We know that public housing has been shuttered. We know that we have been kept out of the economic opportunities for generations, quite frankly. And, you know, I just had a quick little anecdote here that I want to share. I cut the ribbon on a brand new housing unit downtown. We're the first major city to really take this on, where we are reconverting old office spaces into housing. And so the Bellwether, this historic building, transformed these offices into housing, of which 35% of it will be affordable. A Black contractor, a major Black contractor in this city, has been doing development for 15 years. This was his first project downtown ever. So when we talk about that interconnectedness or that gap, his success benefits all of Chicago, is all I'm saying. It's not that his company doesn't speak directly to the people that he's been assigned to, which is our people. And the people who will live in these units, whether they are Black, brown, or white, working class folks will be able to afford to live downtown because of a Black developer.
0: Right.
1: Does that make sense? And so when we talk about voting rights, there's not a right in this country that other people have not benefited from based upon our overall collective struggle. What our people are just simply saying, and I hear this cry all the time, is that those of us who have experienced loss, we're just tired of people continuing to take things away from us. We're tired of being deprioritized. And under my administration, the opposition wanted to make our people believe that me responding to a crisis meant that I could not continue to do the work for our people. They wanted to, and they still want to, characterize my leadership as just this, you know, just consistent, constant sea of crisis and turmoil. And that's the furthest from the truth. More people are visiting our city
0: than ever before.
1: Mm-hmm. A hotel occupancy rate at 90%. Visitors have poured $20 billion into our economy. We have the busiest airport
0: in the entire world.
1: So all of these folks who believe that all of this success has been coincidental, then how come it didn't happen prior to me arriving? It didn't just show up out of the air. It's here because we are intentional about the interconnectedness that all of us are working people. We have to band together. That's why when I mentioned Chairman Fred, when I mentioned Reverend Jesse Jackson, these individuals understood the balance of power through working class, through a rainbow coalition. And that's what we're building in Chicago. And that's why we are experiencing the success that we are experiencing right now.
0: You know, what I wanted to ask you, and I appreciate you laying that out, is, you know, we could talk about why they mad, right? They could be mad because you got a haircut. You know, what suit color you wear. We know a brother that went through some stuff like that. But, you know, what's undeniable are facts. And yet, they'll still deny that too, right? Even with the violence rate precipitously going down, despite the battle of ShotSpotter, which was an investment that you reinvested, and I thank God for it. I really want us to talk about, why do you want to be notified after you've been shot, as opposed to fixing the systemic issue as to why we're shooting in the first place, right? I'd rather us talk about the affordable housing and the access to it, but yet and still, you got some billionaires on your Achilles heel. It's something about that fifth floor. What is it? Is it singularly the power, or is it the power and the influence? Or is it because the fifth floor looked black?
1: I mean, those are great questions to raise. You know, when I think about this assignment, I think about the people who have been cut off from the fifth floor. Let me give you an example. Every time I have a meeting in my office, I have to stop for a moment and just make sure that the people that I'm meeting with, I have to ask them, have they ever been up here? And for the vast majority of the folks that I'm meeting with, the vast majority of them have never been on the fifth floor. In fact, I was never invited to the fifth floor. I didn't go to the fifth floor of City Hall, with the exception of some of the, you know, protests and rallies, right? But I was never invited into the office. My first time in the office was when I was sworn in.
0: What does that say to you? Wait, let's talk about that. What does that say?
1: It means that we have been cut off. And the billionaires who have had unfettered access, it doesn't mean that they don't have access to me. It's just that there's a longer line for them, right? Because I'm meeting with working people. I'm meeting with the mothers who have lost their sons and their daughters to violence. I'm meeting with the grandmothers who have lost their sons and grandsons to violence. I'm meeting with, you know, the small business owner who needs a little bit of support from the government to build and to grow their business. I'm very proud of the fact that we are using our economic development bond to help entrepreneurs train their employees up to $150,000. One of the reasons why, you know, with this economic development bond, I put dollars into making sure that people who want to buy a home for the first time can get up to $70,000 of down payment.
0: $1.25 billion,
1: the largest economic development in the history of Chicago, using those dollars for individuals who need help with closing costs and down payment for their homes. These are the experiences that I had. When I purchased my home, I needed everybody and their mama to help me get to that closing date, right? And I won't reveal all of our business, but you know what we have to do to make sure that the banks see what they need to see so that we're good, we can get that loan finalized. And so the billionaires and the interests of the corporate interests who are all lined up against us, right? This is not just about Brandon Johnson. This is bigger than one individual. Quite frankly, it's bigger than an office. This is about who is going to be in control of our destiny. Will we have to submit to billionaires and corporations, those of us who refuse to pay their fair share in those that refuse to pay their fair share in taxes while placing the burden on working people? Or will it be us to demand that government has to be a tool and an apparatus that improves the quality of life for everyday people? And that's what they're not used to. They're not used to having to be put on hold. They're not used to not getting their way all the time. They're not used to sharing.
0: I was going to tiptoe there. Like, it's almost as though, and I saw your beautiful family stand by your side.
1: They are wonderful.
0: As parents, you just daddy of the year. You're going to learn today. You're going to learn to share. You're going to learn how to recognize there's more than enough.
1: That's
0: I
1: right.
0: heard you give that message. And I'm amazed at the temper tantrums that I see coming out of this elitist class that is determined to continue to oppress us. And I'm with Chicago. Enough is enough. I talk about this fire sale. I see these fantastic homes out of Austin and Lawndale and Inglewood. You know, you're filling up the middle, brother. I want it so much more on the far south, but then I try to look west, and my husband say, west side ain't the best side. And I'd be like, well, you see this house? So not only are you making it tantalizing to come back home for those that have left Chicago, for those that want to move on up, too, you're making room.
1: It's important to me. When I talk about building the safest, most affordable big city in America, I'm talking about repopulating the west and south sides of the city of Chicago. And why has there been depopulation? Why have black folks been pushed out? Our schools were closed. Mental health clinics were shut down. Jobs were taken away. Transportation has been cut off. That's why it was so important that I fought hard within the first 18 months of my time in office, while corporate media was distracting our people about a crisis that, by the way, I did not create. Correct. A crisis that I did not create, we were able to secure the billions of dollars that were necessary to extend the red line. Now, listen, I didn't do that by myself. Don't get me wrong. None of us can do any of this by ourselves. We have to stand firm together to ensure that we are repopulating the west and south sides of the city of Chicago, that we are growing our economy. And that's why I was proud that we raised the wages of our workers, raised the wages working with SEIU Healthcare, raised the wages of childcare workers. We've settled every single contract, whether it's teachers, whether it's police and fire, and we abolished the sub-minimum wage, and we gave workers, working people, up to 10 days off. That's the largest pay time off policy anywhere in the country. And we're building more affordable housing. And here's a cool part about the affordable housing that we're building. We're doing it through our Missing Middle program, owner-occupied housing, where you live in one unit and you rent out the other units.
0: I be reading.
1: Up to six units. Yeah. The developers look like the communities in which we're developing these homes in. And so now we're building generational wealth. These people are mad. That's why we're not running against a candidate. These individuals are tools, right? We're fighting back against the corporate interests, corporate greed. We're fighting back against the billionaire ruling class that do not want to pay their fair share in taxes. And they're going to work to distort our message. They're going to try to divide our communities. But we're not going to stand for it. We're going to make history in this city by
0: Mayor
1: building
0: Johnson,
1: affordable communities.
0: I know the Clowlers will be so upset if I don't let them get a few in. Can I take a few?
1: Of course.
0: All right, guys, let's talk to Antoine. Antoine, talk. You know you want to talk to the Mayor Johnson. Talk to Mayor Johnson.
2: Hey, brother, how you doing? Long time no see. I'm from the West Coast. Why, Antoine, I used to be welcome with you before you became a political figure. Man, I'm so proud of you. Hey, I got, you know, I'm going to build a street team for you, brother. Hey, you've been true. I remember the conversations we used to have in the men's spa, you know, about these certain things, and you have kind of convinced me because, you know, I was very adversarial of establishment because of the corporate greed. And I see that even in the Democrat, I'm going to say it, even in the Democratic Party, brother, you got people that I say that are undermining you, people that look like us that are getting paid to undermine you, brother. I want them people exposed so that propaganda that the young people are in the street that are listening to, and are feeding into, they could be dismantled and they could be disrupted. And I'm one of the voices that are going to speak up to the truth, brother. You always know.
0: All right, well, Antoine, thank you so much.
1: Thank you.
0: I'm going to keep them going. MK, you got 30 seconds. I want to take some more calls.
3: Yes.
0: MK?
3: Yes, good morning.
0: Good morning.
3: How you doing, my young lady? All right, I'm with the mayor. You know what? I've been doing this for over 65 years. I did, and you know what? Nobody owned me. I shook hands with President Kennedy. I'm the type of guy I've still met, and I do it now. I used to work all over the city. Every main street, every four east and west, I get in my car and I go now. And we live in this city. We are the majority of this city. But we got a good mayor. I got to tell him to carry him before she left. I took him.
0: All right, MK, I got to take some more calls. He said he didn't draw down the city. It's a lot of us. Let's talk to Kimberly.
3: You tell the mayor I got his name.
1: Thank you.
0: All right, MK. Kimberly?
4: Yes, my question stems from the thinking that you can control the person's thinking, you don't have to worry about their actions. And the way that the federal government has actually defunded our schools, as the funding comes from the federal government to our state, and then all coincidentally, we don't have enough money to actually keep our schools open for the full school year, and this cutting of the salaries and the teachers in the building doing the actual heavy lifting of education. And so because I see the systemic way that this is happening, and then they go and put money in charter schools.
0: Do you have a question, Kimberly?
4: Yes. So that's taking away accountability. So I want to ask Mayor Johnson, and you do have my backing. Do you see any systemic way, or the way that I see it, of why we are not getting the funding that we have always traditionally been able to get?
1: Yeah, that's
4: from
1: a great question.
4: Government.
1: No, that's a great question, Kimberly. And as you know, the federal government, you know, did draw dollars out of our public schools, but we fought and we won.
0: I saw that big win at
1: the courts. And in the meantime, I put up dollars to protect the Black Student Success Program.
0: Can you expound upon that real quick?
1: Yeah, basically, you know, we put together an entire operation to speak directly to the challenges and the unique circumstances that Black children are enduring. And so that's everything from social emotional. That's also making sure that there's broad, rich curriculum that also includes making sure that we're creating pathways besides college, right, to the point that we made earlier. And so when the federal government saw that we were make sure that we're paying attention to Black students, they said that, of course, that was racist and discriminatory. Well, we won. In the meantime, I filled the gap while, you know, we litigated those resources. But here's what it comes down to quickly. The state of Illinois only funds our public schools at 25%. California funds their schools at 70%. New York, 40%. Pennsylvania, 45%. We are expecting more out of our children than we are our politicians. And that's a problem. And so going into this next term, we're going to make sure that we reopen more of our closed public schools and turn them back into affordable housing or other safe spaces for our people. We're going to continue to open up mental health clinics and improve infrastructure. But we need the state of Illinois to finally pass a millionaire's tax to provide property tax relief and fully funding our schools.
0: I want you to speak real quickly to those that have not earned your vote yet for a second term. Tell them why you want their support.
1: Well, I want their support because, first of all, I can't do this work by myself. And it has not been easy, right? There's been some bumps and bruises along the way. And I know at times I've moved at a pace where, you know, folks didn't feel like they had a seat at the table. And I recognize that. I hear that. That's not just talk, because it's not just about making me a better mayor. It's about making me a better person. But what I do know is this: the heart that I have is directed towards the people who have struggled the most in this city. As someone who has seen our schools closed, someone who has fought to keep them open, someone who knows what it's like to raise a family in this city and you're paying more in child care than your mortgage or your rent, I believe that I have the unique qualifications as well as the success to continue to build safer and more affordable communities. Our work is far from done. Undoing 40 years of disinvestment in 3 years, I would only ask Jesus the Christ to remedy that. Because I'm no one's savior, I'm saying that I need the support of the community to continue to make sure that the community is prioritized.
0: Well, right on. Listen, guys, I see the phone lines are absolutely lit, and there are a number of commentary. I will make sure that the mayor has an opportunity to hear this. I want to thank you, Mayor Johnson, thank for you. Coming into the studio and allowing us to be a part of your journey as you are about to pound the doors. You went to go door knock yesterday. Shout out to the 20th Ward. How was that door knocking experience?
1: Oh, it was terrific. Thank you to Alderwoman Jeanette Taylor, who is running for re-election. This would be, you know, her third go at it. And, you know, her and I were hunger strikers, mm-hmm. right, to keep Dyett High School open and to walk in the 20th Ward, you know, to talk to our neighbors. It was really a joy. And that's what I'm looking forward to is, you know, talking to our neighbors and continue to make my case of how it's my job and my responsibility to not just make life more affordable, but let's come together and let's push back and defeat the billionaire class and the corporate interests who want to take us backwards. We're not going backwards, Chicago. We're only moving forward. And, of course, building the safest, most affordable, big city in America, the greatest freaking city in the world, Chicago.
0: You heard it here, guys. Mayor Johnson.
5: Breezy, good morning and welcome to WVON.
6: Good morning. How are you?
5: I'm doing great. How are you doing?
6: I'm doing amazing.
5: That's what I hear. And that's what I read It's so good to have you here on our station. Well, you were doing Empire here in Chicago, so you kind of know what the lay of our land is. But now you're doing a whole bunch of other things. And coming from where you're coming from, mm-hmm. it's just such an interesting story that you have. Give us a sense, because we see you. We know you from as Tamia Cooper in All-American. We know you from Empire. Talk to us about, and we know you as Breezy, but talk to us about Kalisha Murray. Tell us about yourself.
6: I mean, I grew up in Philadelphia, Pennsylvania, as well as Wilmington, Delaware, and I started out, you know, just from birth and throughout childhood and my early adulthood, just a super intensively creative person, a person of service. And one of those, you know, occupations I had was a barber. And, you know, that's the thing that led me to acting by way of a client of mine. And that's kind of like the end of it, you know what I mean? But up until then, I was a person who, you know, was absolutely just super creative and funny and just ready for life.
5: So in getting to the place you are, you're still relatively young and have done some pretty amazing things. When you stop and think about the acting that you've done, the music that you've made, the people that you've worked with, did you expect those things to happen for you at this point, or were you just going through the process and getting there?
6: No, I don't know if there's a process, so to speak, that one could pick to go through. But yeah, I just felt like, yeah, I deserve to be in good company, whatever that looks like, to whoever's looking. You know what I'm saying? I don't categorize anybody I've worked with as like these people, you know what I mean? But these are my peers who are equally talented, equally creative, equally serving, you know, in the space that we're in. So, you know, I felt like I was in good company my entire career.
5: Well, good company attracts. You are now doing, as I mentioned, Tamia Cooper in All-American, which is coming up on its final season. How has that been? How have you enjoyed working on this particular series? It's the top-rated series for the CW. How have you enjoyed working on the series with the folks who are there? And how do you reflect on the end of it, having elevated to where it is?
6: Let me see. All-American was honestly, like, it was a gift. It was a gift. The cast was amazing. And, you know, everybody, it was so fresh. It was such a light. And, you know, that carried throughout the show. It was how we were able to have performances on screen that were so believable, that touched so many people. And I'm happy that we were able to have that remain. And now as we, you know, of course, we're truncating and jumping, but now that we're 8 years later, that same thing remained, and everybody has shown up, you know, for this final season with the same appreciation and acknowledgement that we had on day one. You know what I mean? It's been a dream of a job in terms of camaraderie, in terms of the work we're doing and the stories being told. I think everybody has always, you know, felt great about the agendas we were pushing, the stories we were telling, and the type of lives our characters were living.
5: Talk more about that, because this show gets into everything. It deals with race. It deals with family. It deals with mental health. It deals with identity. How much do you get involved? Do the actors get involved in what the stories are that actually come to the screen?
6: Well, we're involved in everything because we're people, you know, and when you list all those things, like, those things could touch anybody. They could reach anybody's family, anybody's personal life. So I don't think that, you know, as long as you're existing in this world, there is not one situation you will be so far removed from. You know what I mean? Everyone has to experience it. So I think, you know, we did a great job at doing that and also showing how the characters get involved in situations that don't necessarily concern them in such an immediate way. But the immediacy didn't matter. We all stood together because we all share space together. You know what I mean? And of course, there's always friction, but we showed that. We showed how to work through that. You know what I mean?
5: Yeah, well, the friction is part of it. And that's a lot of that is what makes it real when you all bring it in the ways in which you do and dealing with the issues that are there.
6: Yeah, growing pains. You know what I mean? Especially when you're looking at the demographic and the age ranges, you know, of who these stories are being highlighted on. You know, and I found myself talking to people that were, you know, 20 years my senior, 30 years my senior, and, you know, which I knew it was sort of a bird's eye view for people who are not that close to younger people, you know, and it kind of gives you, you know, some framework of what these young people may be going through, what a a person struggling with their identity, what do they actually go through? What is being an addict this young with parents like this actually look like? What does the money actually mean? Is it better than the people that are in the hood? You know what I mean? So yeah. These are conversations that people really would have in silence that we had on screen and that we played out, you know? So of course there's always like a tomato type of thing. It's an acquired taste type of thing. But, you know, I think we broke all those stigmas, you know what I mean? And really, people really just let whatever they could have been holding, they let it down, and people were able to come and sit in the audience and really help. And they watched the story the whole way through, you know? Yeah, well, and I don't have to be up on, or didn't have to be up on every single fan to know that people stuck with these stories and they carried them out.
5: Well, because you brought it to them in a way in which people could appreciate it. Now, let me ask you this, just a couple more things. This is the only show currently airing in prime time that has a predominantly black cast. Do you notice that, or do you go through your process just doing what you do?
6: It is. It's very significant. And I think that's a great part of my purpose, especially in terms of representation. So I was happy to be a part of that. And, you know, there's so many conversations around that, you know, and I kind of just, we people, I didn't grow up with that type of lens. You know what I mean? I didn't grow up with a lens of, you know, black or white or rich or poor or anything like that. It was kind of just like, are we going or are we not? Are we getting out of here or are we not? You know, so I think that even on the show and seeing so many black and brown people stick together is something to be mentioned, you know, because most of the time when we see things like that, there's always some sort of disarray or some sort of disconnect or, you know, just something unhealthy, you know, in terms of the black community. And I'm happy that wasn't the case, you know? So I think how we are represented is very important because it doesn't always look like that.
5: Well, it's certainly something to be celebrated, what you're doing here, as well as what you did in Empire. I want to ask you a bit about your singing, your rapping versus your acting. Which one would you prefer to be, an actress or a rapper?
6: I don't really have a preference in that way. I do and will say that I hope to never lose the gift of being able to translate. The medium, of course, I love music. Like, I breathe it. I sleep it. You know what I mean? So that'll always be my go-to, but I also love being visible. I also love being there in person, whether that's, you know, speaking to an audience live or that's doing the work through a said character on a TV show. I just want to be able to reach who I'm meant to reach through whatever medium I'm able to, you know?
5: There are so many people who are out here and would love to be in the spaces that you've been. How do you come to write songs with Dr. Dre or J-Lo or The Game? How does that happen?
6: Just being present. And all of those moments were not specifically mine, per se, but I was in a space where I was seen and, again, allowed to communicate through the medium that was present, which was music, you know, and I'm able to have fun, you know, and dance, and I could get with anybody. I kind of look at life like a lunchroom. If you can remember being in high school, when you walk in the lunchroom, you got all different type of people clicked up sitting wherever they are, and it's kind of how it is when you navigate life. I just happen to be one of those people and always have been where I go sit at any table, you know, and find something to connect about or find something that interests me and find a way to be a part, you know, just naturally. So it kind of follows me in that same way no matter what I do, you know.
5: Well, there's so much in that story that you are who you are and all the places you've come from and all the things that you've done. We're so grateful to you for your art, for your acting and for your rapping and for your writing, and so glad that you were able to join us this morning here on WVON.
6: Thank you.
5: Looking forward to continuing to watch you as you continue to grow and inspire us. And Breezy, break a leg. Be well.
6: Thank you so much. I appreciate it.
5: All right. Take care.
0: Well, hello, Mr. Marley. How are you?
7: Yeah, I'm good. How are you?
0: I'm very good. Everybody, you're listening to The Cleopatra Show, and I have a very special guest, Mr. Ziggy Marley. He's the eldest son of the reggae legend,
7: music icon, Bob Marley. But he is a genius all of himself. And I just want to take a time to just pay you some homage. You not only put out 9 studio albums, but have earned 9 Grammy Awards. And apparently you're not done with this new piece, The Bright Side. So I just want to thank you for all of what you've done for the past 50 years of music. I just want to talk to you about your commitment.
8: Yeah, thank you. Commitment, yeah, I mean, we're committed to just making sure we do our part in the world, you know, which our part is through music, and we try to put our message in the music. That's our job, and that is a commitment really for us, you know, do what we're here to do, you know.
7: And I feel that. In fact, I wanted to talk to you because this album uniquely is on a whole nother playing field. And I want you to school not only me, but the listening audience when it comes to 432 HZ. I've done some homework. I appreciate your elevation and the vibration. I want you to talk to me about what it meant to you to take the leap and to put this into your music, you and your brother produced.
8: Yeah. Yeah, 432 is the frequency that we're tuned to for this record. Now, typical music that you hear on the radio, or, you know, whatever, on your Spotify or your streaming or whatever. And most musicians make music at 440 hertz. 432 hertz, it's a frequency that I decided to investigate when I first read about it. And what I read was that it is more in tune with our own human frequency. We are vibrating at a certain frequency. And 432 is a much closer frequency to our frequency that we vibrate at. So that kind of piqued my interest. And then, you know, I just researched a little bit. I like what I read. And then I tried it, you know, in rehearsals. And I was like, oh, yeah, this feels good, you know. And then I started doing it on live shows, and then I had the album, and I was like, oh, let's do the album in 432 hertz. I like to be different, too. I like to, you know, do things differently. Try to not be doing what everyone else is doing, and that is also one way of doing it, by just changing the frequency that our music is in, you know? So it's a lower number, but it's a higher frequency, you know?
7: Well, you're on par. I actually, ironically, got a text from a sorority sister of mine asking me, was I hip to sound therapy? So as I was doing my homework and preparing for you, you know, lo and behold, I was completely oblivious. But the spiritual and natural theories and the healing and relaxation that you put in the components of this, I just want to thank you for taking us to a higher level. And like you said, the human connectivity.
8: Yeah,
7: it's real.
8: Yeah,
7: I'm
8: no,
7: really
8: it's real,
7: feeling it, and then too.
8: Mm-hmm. No, it's real. Go ahead. It's real.
7: No, go ahead. I want you to, because I'm elevating you. I think you just took it up a notch.
8: No, I was just going to say that it's not only like the effects of what I did. You know, it's not just for the outside listener. It also works on me too. And so this album really is it's terrible for me also, you know, so I just wanted to say that.
7: No, and I was going to tiptoe to that inner peace as I was reading about your why. I would like for you to educate us, for those that aren't familiar with who you are, and in this moment, what this album really means to you, because Bright Side has a lot of components. Please. Expound upon it.
8: Bright Side, well, I mean, I encourage people to listen to it, you know, because me explaining things are what is not going to do it justice. You know, everybody listen, experience it for yourself. I mean, the music have a lot to do with my internal journeys too. I mean, at the time I was writing them, things I was going through, mental things, you know, emotional things, so a lot of that is expressed in the songs. I've written a song on the album about my father, called Men and Mourn for Bob, which is kind of, in a way, me coming to terms, you know, after so many years. emotionally and mentally, kind of. But yeah, I mean, eventually we end up on the bright side. Even when we're going through things, we always have to keep in mind, and it's from experience I speak, you know, when you're going through some stuff, sometimes it adds us to the bright side, because all there is this negativity or this, you know, struggle. But what I found out was that just I remember throughout the struggle that there is another side to this struggle. There is another side. Whatever negative we're going through, there's another side to it. There's always positive and negative. There's always two sides to the story. So I had to remind myself of that at times, and still do at times in my life, to try and find the bright side in whatever I'm going through in my life. You know, if you look closely enough, you always can find like a silver lining to things that may seem negative or bad at the time. If you can find a way to learn something from it, or, you know, be better back from it, then that would be the bright side. You know, so I think we end up on the bright side eventually, but we'll go through some stuff too, you know.
7: And I really appreciate the sincerity in this moment, because I think as human beings, we have all been through some things. And when you're talking about the journeys of overcoming and or coping with mental health, I think folks need to be able to find some way to connect and make peace. And when I learned that this is one of the first albums you actually listened to of your own, what does that mean for you? I mean, you done produced 9 albums and they've all been hits, but this is the first. So this means a lot to you. Why?
8: Yeah, I mean, I think with this album, probably have the deepest relationship. I feel like in terms of what I put into what I put into it, like on a technical level, it's a part of my growth, right? And there's all these things in our life that kind of pinpoints times in our life that we can say, oh, yeah, that was the time I felt that was my growth spurt, you know. Teenagers, they go through growth spurts. Then when that happened, and so this album is like a milestone for me.
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0: This year marks the 100th birthday of a Chicago legend. Celebrate the life, legacy, and lasting impact of the late Oscar Brown Jr. He was Chicago's preeminent storyteller. 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

health, support, community, history. I like the history piece. And everything that comes with having lived a long enough life to know a little something, something. I am, I call myself a pre-senior, as I have many, many episodes ago. And I want you to be a part of this conversation this morning. Our phone number is 773-591-1690. And we're live on WVON for the purpose of community engagement, talking to those who have walked the city streets of Chicago and beyond. Some people have migrated here, started here, left here, stayed here. And I don't know what my journey is going to be the next 100 years or so, but I've been a Chicagoan all my life. And I always tell people, they say, you know, you don't look or sound like you're from Chicago. This one guy asked me that over and over again. And I just got tired of him asking me that because I used to work in one of those Sprint stores. And he said, where are you from? And I said, you know what? I was born on an island. See, I told you, man. He was on the phone with this guy. I told you. And he was like, what island? Fiji, one of them? I was, dude, Stony Island. I was born right at Jackson Park Hospital and I've been here ever since. He was like, oh, man, you know, but that's the truth. I didn't lie to him. I told him I was from here. So what is looking from here or sounding from here sound or look like? Well, I tell you what, every time we have a guest on the show, you get a little piece of that. All right. You get a little piece of that. And this morning, I want to talk to someone that has some history with the west side of Chicago. You're not from Chicago if you don't pick a side. South side? You know, you don't hear people go, south suburbs? No, none of that. South side, west side, north side, and over east. Okay, no, I don't think anybody has ever really claimed east side. It was over east. But this morning, I want you to think about if you are a west sider or was a west sider or took part in any thing that happened on the west side, because we're going back. We're going back to Chicago that takes us where people were listening and loving and working together. Because we always talk about what we need to do and what we ain't doing. But I want people listening this morning to remember very well that other people have only heard stories about. And specifically, we're going to talk about the Austin neighborhood, not just the Austin we see today. I want you to know about the Austin that was. If you think about how special it is to talk to someone who has lived at least 80 years old, it's like sitting in a library and reading books. It just depends on how much they're willing to share. When you're talking to someone who has lived 8 decades, okay, 8 of them, you're not just talking to an individual, a person, just somebody, that person over there. You're talking to living history. Think about it. There are things we search for on Google today that somebody sitting in their living room right now has lived through. As a matter of fact, when I watched Genius with Kanye, a lot of those scenes, I was in them. But I wasn't in them. I was there. Okay. And I remember when Cootie was recording and filming all the time. And to see that documentary, I felt good about it because I knew I was there. I remember things. You remember things. But talking to someone who's lived 8 decades, they remember businesses. They remember what Madison Street looked like. They remember certain buildings and when they were built, torn down, when they disappeared. They remember the neighbors. They have history and recollections of families that started moving out and other families started moving in. And they remember when a neighborhood felt different. You ever walk outside and go, it didn't used to be like this. And sometimes that can get reduced to one sentence. That used to be a good neighborhood. Mm-hmm. What does that mean? What made it good? And when did it supposedly become bad? Is it bad? Or has it just changed? Policies, homeowners, schools, jobs, businesses, investment, disinvestment, all of those things.

0: things take part in a neighborhood. My guest today is one of those people that I've talked to. You've heard his voice. I just wanted him to help facilitate some of these things that have happened when it comes to the Austin neighborhood. His name is Sale Dunlap. And Sale describes himself in a way that I absolutely love. He calls himself, and I quote, spiritual engineer in training forever. Sale has been around the sun for 8 decades, and apparently he's already informed the creator that he intends to make at least 20 more trips. Sale was born in Greenwood, Mississippi, raised in Indiana, and eventually chose Chicago as his home. And much of his Chicago story is connected to the Austin community on the city's far west side. His experience in Vietnam had a profound impact on his life and helped lead him toward community service in early 1970s, with housing becoming one of his primary areas of focus. He began getting involved in politics as a candidate. He dabbled in entertainment. He describes himself as an unsuccessful stand-up comedian, which means I'm probably going to make him tell us a joke before he leaves, or not. And he once had dreams of playing professional baseball, actually, until, according to Sale, a skirt got involved. All right. Welcome. Welcome to WVON, Sale Dunlap. Good morning.
1: Good morning.
0: Why are you laughing? You're starting off laughing.
1: I'm thinking about that skirt. I should have contacted her to tell her to listen this morning.
0: Oh.
1: She ended up marrying a guy that really took excellent care of her. Mm-hmm. She came into my life a week after I got back from Vietnam. And I never picked up another baseball bat or glove.
0: Was she the one that got away?
1: No, I sent her away.
0: Oh.
1: Yeah, she turned out to be not at all what I needed.
0: What you had planned for. Well, yeah. You're more serious, and you're always talking about cleaning up the neighborhood. The environment in which Black children and Black families live needs to be clean. Your mantra has been, if it takes a village to raise a child, a clean village does it better. You've actually given me a yard sign that's still sitting in my yard that says, hey, let's clean it up. And you said something else that really caught my attention. You said, if we can be young, gifted, and Black, there's no reason why we can't be older, more seasoned, still gifted, and Blacker in spirit and consciousness. And that sounded like senior talk to me.
1: Yes. Yes, yes. And as to exactly when that senior designation starts, well, I have finally accepted it. Even thinking about being 80 years old is a mind-blowing experience. I don't want to say that I've tried to reject getting older. Getting older, but I am. I just don't feel as though I think the way I remember older folk thinking, acting.
0: Right.
1: rarely did I see 80-something-year-old people dancing, unless it was some wino in an alley somewhere. But we dance, you know, and that livelihood, that vitality is still in so many of us. Over the years, many of us have changed in terms of our philosophy, our ideology, our walk in life, if we can still walk. Bottom line is that, well, to share with you how my mind has advanced, you mentioned you wanted to say something about my comedy. I went into comedy as a protest. I was using it as a forum to voice my attitude about something that had happened in Michigan City, Indiana, in the early 80s, when this society here denied us access ownership of the cable television franchise. I mean, just out in the open, in the city council meeting, in the newspaper, the little local newspaper, just as racist in terms of denying us that, gave it to a company that was 4 days late with their bid and didn't bid on Michigan City exclusively. That drove me crazy. It did. I mean, literally. We had touched all of the bases. We wrote the ordinance and participated as a nonprofit organization. All of our net proceeds were to go back into our company, back into the community in some way. And since that time, the city of Michigan City has had several cable companies who have taken all their millions and invested them somewhere else other than in this community. Well, I went on stage as the self-appointed chairperson of the Black Atomic Bomb Committee, charged with the responsibility of making one atomic bomb for black folk. I used Caspar Weinberger as who was the Secretary of Defense at the time. He used to justify the nuclear buildup of this country and the fact that the weaponry could be used, the arsenal could be used as bargaining chips, as negotiating instruments with whatever imaginary figure, entity that was out there, primarily Russia. Well, I would use those same types of declarations to justify the need for black folk to own just one old antiquated atomic bomb because we could negotiate from a position of strength. Ultimately, the bomb is our mind, our BALM. Bomb is our mind that we should use more to get what we want. They only let me perform four times before they told me not to come back anymore because I wasn't funny. Yeah. Right.
0: Well, I mean, it's one of those atomic thinking bombs for real.
1: Oh yeah. Absolutely.
0: How did you end up in Austin, in Chicago, on the West Side?
1: There was a gentleman at Malcolm X College, Preston Ford, head of the business department, sent for me, gave me a note telling me, go check on this job. Mm-hmm. Those were his instructions. I went and made them give me that position, a coordinator
0: position. How old were you then?
1: 24. Mm-hmm. About 24. And I didn't know nothing from nothing. I hadn't studied sociology. I hadn't studied community issues. My main focus, prior to the military, I went and got involved with an intense study of transportation management and accounting. And at Malcolm X, I was studying business administration. Mm-hmm. But I wanted to do something to help us. I didn't know what it was going to look like. But they gave me that
0: help,
1: job.
0: That I want to ask you, I know, like, getting into the job, I'm like curious, at 24, when you went to Austin, what did you see when you first got there? Describe the neighborhood.
1: Thriving and declining. It looked good.
0: How did you know it was declining when you first, you had just stepped foot there? So did you have a reference point to see where it was, to where it was, where it became at 24?
1: The organization that I worked for was the South Austin Realty Association, and within a year, I had a contract with the Department of Housing and Urban Development, first time ever they had ever done anything like this, in which we were identified as the area property manager. I was responsible for all foreclosed units, 1-4 unit buildings, from Western Avenue to Austin Boulevard, 26th Street to Chicago Avenue. At that time, it was virtually, and this was 74 when we got the contract.
0: Okay.
1: That was virtually the West Side. So I was familiar with all of those vacant buildings. People had moved into Austin, LaDonna, in pursuit of that dream that you were just talking about. They wanted that American dream, that home. Mm-hmm. Many folk moved into properties that they were no more qualified financially as they were unqualified socially. No disrespect for those who were raised or lived in public housing, but if you have never really been a property owner, you really don't have an idea what's involved in maintaining the property. You don't really have an idea.
0: I was going to say, why do you say that they had pretty much gotten in over their heads?
1: Well, a lot of people barely got into the property. The down payments at that time was $250 in some cases. Mm-hmm. And you were in a home with your name on it. Many of those properties were not qualified to be sold as they were, meaning that the mechanical systems were poor. The electrical system might have been old and antiquated. It wasn't brought up to code prior to being sold. A lot of people bought their homes in the summer or the spring, and that following winter, their furnace went out. Well, you go.
0: So there were no inspectors back then. They didn't have to be inspected. You just bought and sold a house.
1: Look, the inspectors, building inspectors back then were just as corrupt as Donald Trump.
0: They weren't doing their job.
1: There was a guy by the name of Alan Streeter who was a building inspector supervisor for the West Side.
0: Mm-hmm.
1: And I used to go to housing court every Friday, give testimony regarding the property that were up before a judge. And they would most often be contrary to or more in depth than what the building inspector would be reporting. And I became just a real pain in their everything.
0: Yeah.
1: Alan Streeter is the guy who undermined many of our highly respected leaders' integrity. Unfortunately, our dear beloved brother Cliff Kelly got caught up in that mess. He tried to suck me into it, but I had the wherewithal not to bite into his offer. Never did. So the inspectors weren't about anything. They were approving stuff just to show activity. Many brokers, black brokers, paid the down payment. Now, I have no way of proving this. You just got to believe me. But I knew this was going on. They didn't care what was happening to the properties. The mortgage company, when a property goes through foreclosure with and it's an FHA mortgage, once the homeowner would get the notification they had gone in foreclosure, they had like a year to stay there. At the time, Chicago had was Illinois, might have been, but I know Chicago had a redemption period of a year. You could try to recoup. But the federal government didn't want to receive, HUD didn't want to receive those properties from the mortgage company occupied. They didn't want to be seen as a landlord. So they requested that properties be vacated before being turned over. Once they were turned over and vacated, they were subjected to vandals coming in, taking out all of the vital signs, the copper, the wiring, the plumbing. And that added to the accelerated decline of properties going down. So, yes, I saw the glory of Austin, but I also saw how it was just eating away at itself. Oak Park was going through conniptions.
0: The adjacency of the west of the far west side, and how it was affecting their property values.
1: We had black folk, they wanted to get away, move across Austin Boulevard into Oak Park. It was a different world as it is now. It was a different world. And Oak Park came out with a policy that only three black families can move into one block. Negroes went berserk. Who they think they is? I didn't give a damn what those white folks did. I really didn't. I was too busy trying to keep us from tearing up ours. I really didn't care. When they put in all those cul-de-sacs over there in Oak Park, it was to stop those young fellows from going over there, sticking up people, and then just breaking across the Austin Boulevard into Chicago. So they put in cul-de-sacs to avoid that this quick getaway attempt.
0: Right.
1: And I admire what they have done to maintain their community over the years. And, of course, blacks are all up in Oak Park now, and, of course, we're everywhere.
0: Well, you know, you can't keep us suppressed for long. What was it like, you know, the corruption? I just put the connection together. Alan Streeter was part of Operation Silver Shovel, which I remember when that took place. But when you take a look at Austin and the Far West Side, you know, I've gone over there even recently in the recent years, I'm saying 10 years, and I used to go to church over on the West Side, and there's some beautiful, beautiful homes, you know, even though they can use some work, but they are some beautiful homes. And when you say that those residents were in over their head, they had never had or owned or owned property before, and they may not have expected. Because I remember when I bought my house, I was 25 years old, and I bought my house in November of 2001. And by the same week that I bought my house, the heat wouldn't come on. Now, I had just given all of my life savings as a down payment to the house. Yeah. In addition to some money I borrowed from an uncle and a really good friend. So, you know, when the heat wouldn't work, I didn't know where to start. And and so luckily for me, the Fuddruckers that moved out, they destroyed or somehow broke the thermostat. And I went to one of the hardware stores. And I bought a thermostat. I read the directions. Wasn't no Google or YouTube back then. And I installed that thermostat. You're going to learn today. Okay. When you own a home, you're going to learn today. So I took that old dial and put in a digital one. And I've replaced it 10 times since then. But you know, you're absolutely right. You don't know what to expect. And especially being a single mom, you don't have the wherewithal traditionally and historically to do those things, but you got to figure it out. I want to grab Lisa. Lisa's on hold. She called into the senior talks, and I want to get Lisa on the line real quick. Hey, Lisa, you're live on WVON.
2: Good morning, LaDonna, and to your guests. Hey, I grew up in Austin. I'm 63. My parents bought a 6-unit building in 1973. We still have that building to this very day, and my parents are gone. And
0: I'm so proud of you and your family.
2: Absolutely. My sister owns in the Austin area. I own in the Austin area. As a matter of fact, I'm on 290 heading over for the 5K walk, even in the rain, in the Austin area. I went to Douglas School when they just open. We had wood shop, leather shop, swimming, everything. When we moved over there in 1973, I was 9 years old, getting ready to turn 10. The Blossom Shop was on the corner of Chicago Avenue and Mayfield. The Keeman's Club was on Madison. So I have a long history. There was a skating rink. It wasn't in the Austin area, but it was up on Madison and Kidzie. That's where I started skating at when I was 7 years old, when we were in the Douglas Lawndale area. So the Austin area has changed so much, and you see the gentrification going on. My daughter and her family are in the 5700 block of Ohio. My niece is over on the 4800 on Monroe. I have a building in the 1800 block of Lotus. My sister's in the 1700 block of Linder. So we're right there, feet on the ground in Austin. So I agree with what your guest is saying. Austin has changed. I mean, a couple of years ago, I saw an Asian lady with two little kids standing up on Menard and Chicago Avenue waiting on the bus. I'm like, huh? I called my sister and I said, I see Asian people. And so You know, Austin, it has some great homes over there, and people see the value. As a matter of fact, and I'm going to let you go, across the street from my daughter, there's a Caucasian family. They live in what we call the antebellum house. They said they moved over there because what they got, what they're paying for rent, $2,300, it would have cost them more than $5,000 across the street in Oak Park. And I remember what the gentleman was saying about the cul-de-sacs and them blocking off the street so you couldn't come straight through across Chicago Avenue into Austin. And that definitely did happen. I remember that. I truly remember that as a kid growing up. But here's another thing. We felt safe going over in Oak Park. We didn't go to Cicero. We didn't go to Berwyn. We didn't go down right. North Avenue. We didn't do any of that. We knew where not to go. So Austin, growing up in Austin, I said I had a great childhood, Yes, most definitely.
0: That's beautiful. And you know, there's a difference. There's a difference, Lisa, because you said you got there when you were 9. Sal was 24. So you actually grew up there. You know, you saw things from once being a child and growing into an adult. My heart is pitter-pattering because your family chose to hold on to the property.
2: Absolutely. So and often. Here's the thing, LaDonna. My parents were steered into Austin because we were in Douglas Lawndale, and at that time in 73, they were steering black people into Austin, and my mom did not want to buy a house. My dad was fine with buying a house, and my parents are gone, and they had a 61-year marriage when my dad died. But yeah, my mom said, no, we're going to get something bigger. And my sister lives in the building, and it's fine. It's fine.
0: Yeah.
2: And
0: that's
2: so,
0: how you keep the money in the family. Yeah. You guys just have a magical family, huh? That's perfect. I mean, it's so inspirational.
2: I am Dr. Lisa. I've called you before when you were talking about your dad. I'm Dr. Lisa. I had a baby right there. I brought my baby home to my parents' house when I was 14. And my parents did not kick me. They did not ostracize me. They didn't do anything. I am Dr. Lisa because of Fedra and Rebecca right now.
0: Yep.
2: I am Dr. Lisa.
0: Leave your number with our board because I want to talk to you. I just opened up about teenage pregnancy a little bit yesterday on my podcast. So I want to talk to you.
2: It's gone down a lot. It has gone down so much. And that's
0: well, these kids are—they're not even in person with each other. They're too busy texting.
2: Okay.
0: Hey, Robert, make sure we get Dr. Lisa's information if you don't mind, Dr. Lisa.
2: Mm-hmm. Okay. All right. You all have a great day, and I'm enjoying listening to you there. Okay.
0: Thank you. All right. Sal, wow. See, she came from the perspective of being 9 years old and being there still. That's a long time.
1: Exactly. Now, let me tell you, I enjoyed Austin. I did. I mean, my last address was 5664 West Adams, right across the street from the park. I mean, I was in Hollywood. I was. Dr. Lisa... I'm sure she's aware that Midway Park, which is a boulevard that all of Chicago should go over to Austin to see it. Mm-hmm. I had started work on that before I left my second program, the Neighborhood Housing Services. Mm-hmm. I was one of the first three directors hired in Chicago for that program. And I initiated the effort to get Midway Park declared a historical district. And after I left NHS, my successor continued with that effort, and they eventually achieved that. But you're talking about some exquisite property. Beautiful, beautiful, beautiful, beautiful property.
0: It is.
1: Yeah. But you should go over there to see it.
0: No.
1: I also want to congratulate her family.
0: Yeah.
1: I want to congratulate her family for what they have done. To hold on. And again, however I can be of support to their continued legacy, they can reach me through you.
0: course.
1: I'm available.
0: Thank you so much. Thank you so much. Yes. All right, I'm going to pick up Art. And before I pick up Art, I want to let everybody know that the phone lines are open. Hey, if you lived in Austin in the 50s, 60s, 70s, I'll even go 80s, give us a call. I want you to finish this sentence. You know you were from Austin if, all right? Or tell me one place in old Austin that you wish was still there. Art, you're live on WVON on Senior Talks.
3: Hey, what's going on, young lady, and to your guests?
0: Hello.
3: I lived in, on the course, on the south side in Chattanooga, grew up there. But I moved to the west side of Chicago, stayed there for over 15 years on the 32nd blocks of Lexington. And there's a gas station right around the corner. When we talked about in terms of neighborhood and community, every day I had to get up before I went to work and clean up two blocks of trash and a lot that was across the street from my house where we were Spalding, Lexington, every day. So I understand why the Oak Park, because, you know, when you go down Madison and you go to all of those connecting joints, of course they didn't want black people over there because we were destroying. The whole west side was being destroyed, and it was black people living on the west side, and most of us, not all, didn't keep up our property and our community. Being a contractor and dealing with that all the time, before you go anywhere, you got to clean up your block for 2 hours every day. I'm talking about from Monday through Sunday, because they had the gas station around there, and that gas station kept up a lot of
0: traffic
3: mess, all traffic all the time. So every day, and it was a lady who lived around there and knew, because we all knew each other, she would clean up there from her house around all the way to the gas station. And if you didn't do that every day, it would look like a bombshell, because at the end of the day, most of this stuff that went on was because we had a lack of a code of conduct and a family value system in our community. And those men and women who had that, we had spent half our time just trying to keep the filth and the trash. And every night we used to wake up, gunfire, helicopters. I'm just telling you what it is. You would sit in your window, three or four people get shot right there on that corner. I mean, it was a mess. I would come out constantly and talk to the young men. You don't have to even leave the community to start your work. You can just walk outside. Even some of the community people, when one time I was getting in my car, and one of the young men, and I'm calling him that, ran up on me and tried to carjack me, and was, by God blessing, you know, I ended up catching the guy, calling the police, and all the other stuff. But at the end of the day, it's a rough piece to handle. Still in the black community. And I'm still in the black community, and I still deal with, every day it's the same thing. Right now I'm over in the Inglewood area. It's the same thing. The first thing you have to deal with is clean it up. You have to clean
0: Absolutely.
3: Trash.
0: Absolutely. I'm just, glad you said
3: it's just
0: it.
3: The nature of what it is. And a lot of people don't know the stories of black men and women who live in the community, and because we don't are part of certain organizations or whatever, are doing the work all day long, every day, are mentoring, cleaning, and just trying to maintain. And those are the unsung heroes that's been doing it, because I've been doing this since the age of 18, and I am 58 years of age. I leave it that, and I end with Anwar now, focus on rebuilding the black family. May God bless.
0: Oh, thank you very much, Art. You're listening to Senior Talks, and we have our very special guest, Sel Dunlap, because I wanted to get some historical moments that he spent on the far west side in the Austin area. And you guys are lighting up the phone lines. I really appreciate that. You know, just giving us a little bit of a glimpse of into history, how it looked then and how it looks, or how it got to where it is now. I remember having friends on the west side, and there was, you know, people said on the south side about the west side, but I won't get into that because I'm sure everybody has something to say about the opposing side, even if you want to look at it that way. But there was an era in Chicago when people that were not of black descent, okay, were migrating, and the neighborhoods looked like trash then. So What I don't want to do is vilify, and I'm not taking up for, you know, we should know better because we don't like filth. Okay. But there was an era that, when the immigrants came to the industrial area, or should I say, the industrial era in the 1800s and 1920s. I know that was a long, long, long, long time ago, but it wasn't. Post-war transition happened in the 1940s, 1960s, and the neighborhoods on the south and west sides were not dominated and predominantly us. Okay. It was foul. It was filthy. It was rat infested. It was crowded. Nobody picked up the trash then either. So I just wanted to point that out. So we, you know, sometimes you take on the characteristics of your oppressor and you need to stop. So I'm going to grab one. I think I got one more caller and then we're going to get back to where we are today. Looks like we have Shaniqua. Hi, Shaniqua. Welcome to Senior Talks.
4: Hi, good morning. My mom, Lisa, just called in and she called and told me to call because y'all were talking about Austin.
0: Well, look, yes. Congratulations to you all for holding on to those properties and keeping the family together. I love what
4: Absolutely.
0: She called in with.
4: Thanks.
0: Yes. Tell us what you got.
4: Well, I didn't hear what my mom said, but it's amazing that y'all are talking about the Austin community right now, because right now I'm standing on Chicago Avenue in Mayfield because we're hosting a 5K race through the community. And I just want to talk about, I know where the community has come from. When I was a kid and I grew up over here, I'm 48 years old. I was born in 78. We had everything over here. We had grocery stores, medical facilities, everything was within reach. And I went away to college and came back and everything was gone. I went away to college in 95 and got, you know, you could see that the neighborhood was turning in the 90s. But when I got back in 99, everything was gone. All of the business, everything had left the area. And now they're going through a restoration. And
0: how did that make you feel? Shaniqua, I know that was like waking up out of a coma.
4: It was devastating. It was devastating. Yeah. And like I said, I'm 48 years old. I got back here in 1999. I started speaking over the community back in 2011 when I learned about speaking the things that you want to come into fruition. And so now they're building apartment buildings and we have coffee houses. At one point, I used to drive to the south side of Chicago solely to get coffee from a Black-owned company. I used to drive all the way outside just to get coffee from Sip and Savor. And now we have two coffee houses over here in the community. We have the Soul City Corridor. That's Chicago Avenue. We have a health and wellness corridor that's coming. That's Madison. You know, they're doing so much over here. There's a building that just opened, residence that just opened over on Laramie and Chicago Avenue. I wasn't aware that it had opened. I knew that it was under construction. I saw that there were people. I stopped and started crying. You know, because it's for so long.
0: Yeah, that's like a campus, right? Because I think we interviewed the developers of that some months ago. Yeah.
4: Yes.
0: They're doing big things over in the Austin area.
4: Absolutely. So some of the organizations over here that are responsible, I want to say, I know that Malcolm Crawford is heavily responsible for a lot of the things that are going on over here. But AAA, DNA, just the organizations are coming together and revitalizing the community, bringing commerce to the community, letting us know about the programs and the opportunities that are available for us to open businesses and keep commerce in the area and keep, like, uplift the community. We have a grocery store. We haven't had a grocery store over here since I was a little kid. The last grocery store we had over here was Jewel and Buddy Bear on Chicago Avenue and Central. And now we have 40 acres, which is owned by a Black woman. That's a dream come true. There was nothing over here. Right.
0: Tell 40 Acres to give me a call, okay? Because
4: I used to own a grocery store.
0: That's not an easy business. Yeah, that's not an easy business. So, yeah, tell them to give me a call. I need to talk.
4: And it's beautiful. The grocery store is absolutely gorgeous as well. It is clean. It has all of the name brand foods. The prices are fair and reasonable. It's beautiful. And so I'm watching the community come back to life. And I'm trying not to cry right now, but I'm literally watching it come back to life. And it's overwhelming to see the beauty that's happening over here.
0: Shaniqua, thank you so much for sharing that. I'm glad that you're there to witness the beginning, the middle, and now the continuum. Thank you so much for bringing that. All right.
4: Thank you. Well, all right. Bye-bye.
0: You're welcome. Look, Sal, you got the phone lines lit, man. I gotta pick up. Looks like we got Ron on the line. Did you want to respond before I pick up Ron?
1: Yeah, I want to talk about us understanding what happened, how we got here. I screamed as loud as I could about the way the South Side was selected for the Obama Center. In the RFP, the Obama said that they wanted to put the center in the community where it was going to have the greatest economic impact. All right? Wherever it was going to go, as I have testified, if it was on Wacker and Michigan, it was going to be a compliment to all that wealth that's already there. So wherever it was going to go, it's going to be a compliment. And I'm grateful for the blessing that the South Side is receiving from its presence there. But if it had been put where the team on the West Side was bidding for, at the intersection of Kostner and Roosevelt, it would have impacted the whole West Side in a way that nothing has ever been done before. We need to understand that. Understand what we're up against. Yes.
0: But we know that the ties of where the ultimate location was, is connected to where his home was and where his
1: and
0: children
1: Michelle.
0: Went to school. And right. And yes. Michelle, she grew up on the over east, you know. So there was a connection there. Now, that doesn't mean that there can't be another development for the West Side. You know, we got to, if we speaking and screaming loudly, Obama's not the end all be all. We got other leaders that we can build organizations and development and campuses for. Come on, people. Let's get the list going and just start checking them off. Let's go ahead and pick up Ron. Ron, you're live on Senior Talks.
5: Good morning. Good morning.
0: Good morning.
5: I grew up on the West Side.
1: Good morning.
5: On the West Side in about 1965. It was paradise. Growing up as a kid, it was paradise. We had everything on Madison Avenue to Austin Avenue. It was great. Being a kid over there, you had the park right there at the street. Garfield Park, right up the street. I grew up on Adams, by the way. 3800 Block Adams. And I'm telling you, I remember my neighbors, and I remember my landlord from back in that day. Her name was Miss Weiner. She must have been Jewish. She had a six-unit co-way building on Adams. And my next-door neighbor was Mr. Martinelli. He had apple tree in his yard, and he had a big dog, collie dog, like Lassie. And we used to always go over there and play with his dog. And when his apples fell off the tree, he'd say, just don't come in my yard. I'll give you anything you want. And his wife used to make great apple pies and apple turnovers for us. All the kids in the neighborhood. And I also grew up the street. Marvin Collins stayed right there on the corner, 3800 block of Adams. Played with her children when they were growing up. Like I say, I've been over there since 68. That's when everything changed in 68. After April 4th, it changed. Madison was no longer there, and it's still not there now. Mm-hmm. And that was the saddest part of my life, really.
0: Mm.
5: Then moved to Indiana in 69. Got an opportunity to experience that Jackson revolutionary stuff before we came back to Illinois in 75. Since then,
0: mm-hmm.
5: I've been gaining altitude, and like I say, I just love Chicago. It's something about Chicago and the West Side, South Side, any side of town. It doesn't matter. Like I say,
0: thank
5: the
0: you.
5: West Side, for me, when I grew up on Adams in Chicago.
0: Thank you, Ron.
5: No.
0: Yeah.
1: Let me speak to him, please. 68 was the year, Ron. That was the 68 Housing Act, which made FHA mortgages and GI Bill money available to black folk. That was when we took off and left us. If we could get away from us, we did it.
5: It changed.
1: And that's That's when the neighborhood really started. Yes.
5: It started to change in 68 because a lot of the nefarious stuff was coming into the neighborhood. It just changed. And a lot of people was going to Vietnam. A lot of my friends who was elder than I was, who would let us get involved in gang activities, tell us that's not for us. You know, the older teenagers in the neighborhood, they kept us away from that stuff. And a lot of them went off to Vietnam and ended up getting shot or maimed and came back, and they wasn't the same. They just wasn't the same. My neighbor across the street, when he left, he came back, he got shot, and he lost his arm. And the young man never was the same.
1: Yeah.
5: And their team got killed. And in the west side just went up like a tinderbox. Madison Avenue, from Pulaski Avenue down to Austin Avenue, it was like they hit an atomic bomb over there. And that was the first time I actually saw the National Guard in Chicago on the street. Madison Avenue and Pulaski Avenue, from Jackson to Madison, they had the National Guards out there. You couldn't do nothing. And that's a part of the west side of Chicago that I'll never forget either. Because I saw it change overnight. And then I also was there when they had the riot down there at the United Center for the Democratic National Convention. We was there on the west side then. So I got a lot of history. You know, I be telling my niece and nephews, and my mother, she's 94, and she gives it to them full throat. I say, that's living history right there. If you want to know anything about what your family lineage is, you better ask her now. Why she here? She got her faculties. She's born in 1932, migrated from Mississippi, Rubio, Mississippi, to the west side of Chicago. Like I said, it's been paradise for me.
0: Thank you, Ron. I got to move on to the next caller. We're running out of time. I feel like I could talk to all of you for an hour. Seriously.
1: Prior to closing, could you give me at least 3 minutes for one final thought at the very end? Okay, go
0: absolutely.
1: Ahead.
0: Yeah, I still got to get to your cleaning up and stuff. But we got Brother Chris, and I put Carol Carter's comment on the screen, guys. What she's saying, it's very informative. I just wanted to make sure you guys can see it, but I'll read it. LaDonna, they were selling houses to Black people who did not know how to or could afford to keep it out, and the white, or keep it up, I'm sure she meant, and the white people moved to the suburbs. You must remember, Austin was a changing area, just like Roseland, and those areas are changing again with Hispanic and are moving into Black areas. Yeah, I see it. All right, let's go ahead. I got to give you guys 60 seconds because of our time right now. Brother Chris, you're live on WVON.
6: Good morning, family. Shout out to the WVON family. Shout out to Brother Dunlap. I've been hearing him for years and about his cleaning up. You know, he 80 years old, so he's doing the right thing for us. I work in the Austin area, seeing clients. I reside in Oak Park for the last 17 years, and I've heard stories about those cutoff barriers. And also, I met one of the first families, actually the first two families that resided in Oak Park, and they told me stories. You know, one person resides in Elmhurst now, and the other family still on Washington. And they told me, how being the first, going to Oak Park, River Falls, stuff like that. But I do see the, semi-revival on the west side. But shout out to Brother Dunlap. I've been hearing you for years. And shout out to WVON family. And LaDonna, when you head to a grocery store, I used to steal in there every week about $100.
0: Wow. Yeah. Okay. That's what I'm talking about. I appreciate it. Did you speak to me? Oh, he hung up. All right. Thank you for supporting my family. I appreciate that. All right. Looks like we got one more call. I got to give him 60 seconds. Hey, Albert, you're live on BOA.
7: Good morning, family. I would also like to include the wonderful, honorable Danny K. Davis for a facility on the west side for all of his strenuous and continuous work.
0: Mm-hmm.
7: Like, we can't leave the real people, the superb people behind, or to be forgotten. That's all I had for this morning.
0: No, I appreciate that. That makes sense. And he does, too. I actually interviewed Congressman Danny Davis when I first started doing this show. And I remember going to visit him at his West Side office. And the man is so humble, but he is so powerful. And he's leaving that seat. And it's big, huge shoes to fill with everything he's done for the West Side of Chicago. Thank you so much for that.
7: All right.
0: Sal, I'm going to give you the floor.
1: Yes. With Congressman Davis, I went by his office Thursday to start making arrangements for you to do his exit interview. We were planning on doing it at the gazebo in Garfield Park, but they're remodeling that now. And I'm going to get dates and coordinate that with the conservatory, and you'll be able to interview him over there. Everything that I've done has led me to what I believe God has anointed me to do. And that's to participate in cleaning up. I'm not afraid of filth in whatever dimension it might come in, be it some spit on the sidewalk or an ignorant individual, male, female, black, or white.
0: Mm-hmm.
1: I ain't scared of it. And I'm willing to fight it, however is required. I am hosting the citywide cleanup program from the Obama Center. I'm taking Michelle at her suggestion. She wants the center to serve as a host for citywide cleanup projects. There's nobody more qualified than me to do that. And if I'm allowed to clean up to my satisfaction, everybody will be bowing at my damn feet. But I'll be bowing to them. That's my responsibility to those who are coming up. That's why that mantra is so important. Don't nothing else matter. WVON don't really matter if we allow our communities to be in the condition that they are. We're spitting in the wind, talking all the good stuff that you all share with us over the station. But if our communities continue to look the way they look, we're hustling backwards in square circles. So I'm doing that. The other is that this idea that I was blessed with to host a contest in which I'm inviting folk to take a picture of an eyesore in your community. It can be next door. It can be around the street. It can look like the area that Art talked about earlier. Take a picture of it. And then, along with a 50-word or less narrative explaining, how does that eyesore and others like it affect your property value? How does that eyesore and others like it affect the respect and self-esteem that our children have for themselves? How does that eyesore affect crime? How does that eyesore?
0: Okay, where do they send the picture? Because we're running out of time. Where do they send the pictures?
1: Oh, I'm sorry. I want you to call the Black Star Project, 773-285-9600.
0: Love it.
1: Well, I appreciate
0: Sal, thank you so much. Thank you for opening up your experience from 24 to now. You know, your experience with Chicago, the cleanup, the code of conduct, bringing the callers, them sharing what their experiences were on the West Side, uplifting Congressman Danny K. Davis. All of this has been a strong hour of power. And I thank you all. Thank you, Sal, for being a guest. And I want you all, if you went to Dunbar, look, I'm coming for you. If you on the South Side, I'm coming for you. We're going to enlighten these areas and these historical areas of Chicago. Chicago's such a strong city. We got it. We got to put it.
1: Dr. LaDonna?
0: Yeah, we got to go.
1: tribute to Brenetta Howell Barrett, Queen of the West Side, Queen of Chicago.
0: Thank you. All right, guys, we're out of here. Up next is, yeah, that's right, the ACLIV is our. I'll see you at 9 on The Wake Up Show Chicago. Bye-bye for now.

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0: everybody. Good morning. Thank you, Rob. We do all have work to do, don't we? Especially when you take a public health approach to community violence intervention. But anyway, good morning. I am Katrina Waddy, and welcome to the Activist Hour. Our co-host, Malik Moulton, our community engagement director for Activist, should be in shortly. Activist is a nonprofit organization that looks at violence through a public health lens as we work to build safe, economically thriving, peaceful communities, and we do that by offering several free services and resources that are designed to prevent, de-escalate, or mitigate violence. We have our street outreach team that works in 10 high-violence communities across Cook County, Harvey, and Champaign, Illinois. We have our hospital response team that works in partnership with 6 hospitals or trauma centers across the city. Our behavior health team, who you'll be hearing more from today, provides therapeutic services for victims and survivors of violence and their families. We provide technical training, workforce development, and mentoring assistance to our program participants, partnering organizations, and our staff. We have our Activist Reentry Services, which assists newly released and formerly incarcerated individuals with maintaining healthy lifestyles by promoting pathways to successful community reintegration and decreasing social isolation. And then through a partner initiative that's implemented with state departments and city organizations, we offer the Peacekeepers or Flatlining Violence Inspires Peace or FLIP program. And then Activist works very closely with several numerous indigenously led sub-grantee organizations, and we do that by providing funding support to them. And of course, that also contributes to curbing violence in Chicago. And we're led by LaVon Stone Sr., who leverages his lived experience in Chicago streets to provide or promote second chances throughout the entire Activist organization. And you can learn more about us by visiting our website at www.activistinc.org. That's www.acclivusinc.org. You can follow us on our social media platforms, and that's Facebook, Instagram, X or Twitter, and LinkedIn. And you can always call us at 312-766-7145. So I had that whole mouthful, but welcome. Good morning, Malik.
1: Good morning.
0: Good morning. We typically start every show by just taking a moment to acknowledge anyone who's listening who's either experienced violence or is connected to someone who's experienced violence in any form this past week. We always acknowledge that violence is hitting closer and closer to home. I know there's some cases that are coming up with some acts of violence. The post office worker who was shot, I think, earlier this year. Mm-hmm. I know her folks are coming to trial or going to trial and stuff too. And just, I mean, again, as I was getting ready this morning, I saw something that happened in the River North area. Not sure about all the details, but again, we just want everybody to know that we are always virtually wrapping our arms around you, and we invite you to take advantage of the assistance.

0: and the free assistance and resources that we have available to victims of violence and their families. And again, you can call us at 312-766-7145. Today we're going to be continuing our monthly conversation on mental health and but a focus today on domestic violence. We'll be talking with Trinae Bates, who leads our Aclavis Behavior Health Team. And we invite you to join the conversation by calling the studio here at 773-591-1690. That's 773-591-1690. I know we got a few folks on the phone already, and then we got some folks online. So thank you so much. We'll be with you all in a second. Before we bring on Trinae, Malik, did you want to shout out our sponsors?
1: Yeah, our sponsors, the UIC Social Work Policy Center, the Illinois Department of Human Services, Office of Gun Violence Prevention, our friends at the Michael Reese Health Trust Foundation, the Illinois Criminal Justice Information Authority, or our CJA, the Illinois Department of Commerce and Economic Opportunity, and the Chicago Department of Public Health. Thank you so much for your generous support that helps us show that this work is possible.
0: Yeah, thank you. Well, we're going to jump right in and connect Trinae. Good morning, Trinae.
2: Good morning, everybody.
1: Good morning.
0: It sounds bright and chipperly. I guess you can sound bright and chipper when you were able to stay home. Okay. Yeah.
1: That was a conflict media. See, Trinae, I would never.
2: I know, Bessie. I know.
0: We need some conflict mediation right there. No, I'm just kidding. Trinae, thank you again for just even getting up and joining us. And thank you and your team so much for the work you do. Again, free.
2: Of course.
0: Behavior, the free mental therapy. I know I take advantage of it, and so many people on our staff do as well. But can you introduce yourself to our listeners, or reintroduce yourself? You've been on before, but reintroduce yourself to our listeners and tell us kind of how you came to the work that you do and what your behavioral health team does.
2: Yeah, for sure. So my name is Trinae Bates, and I'm a licensed clinical social worker, and I'm the director of behavioral health at Aclavis. Like you mentioned, so I oversee the behavioral health services where our team provides therapy, groups, crisis support, and other mental health supportive services to the individuals in the communities that we serve. A big part of our work is really making sure that mental health support is accessible, especially for people who may have experienced violence, trauma, or any other significant life stressors. I'm passionate about helping people, so that's kind of how I got into this work. I'm passionate about helping people navigate like difficult situations, but as I grew in the social work field, I became especially interested in mental health and trauma and how our environments and experiences impact us. And over time, that led me into clinical work and eventually into leadership where I am now. So I not only work with individuals, but I help develop services that reach the larger community.
0: Right, cool. And again, much obliged. I've seen you and your team in action in group settings. You know, I've seen you talk to some folks that I would never think would open up to you. And seeing that, it made me a believer. And I think that might have been what made me let me go on and sign up and see what y'all are talking about. So.
1: Right. You know, this free trial.
0: Yeah, exactly. Yep, and I mean, a year later, I don't miss my sessions at all every week. So again, definitely appreciate that. Today, you know, we know next month is October is National Domestic Violence Awareness Month, and I know there's some activities that you're going to be participating in, which we'll talk about that in a little bit. But Obadeli really wanted to make sure that we, you know, keep bringing this topic to the forefront, especially because, you know, we're seeing domestic violence. We know that it covers a multitude of areas, but, you know, in particular, violence amongst and between and perpetrated by family members, you know, whether it's blood family, roommates, extended family, you know, again, siblings,
1: cousins,
2: right?
0: Yeah, it's just, I mean, again, I hate to keep bringing up, but you know, just this incident in Douglas, in the Douglas community at the end of August, and so, you know, I think that for me, that was really kind of seeing it a little more up close and personal, because not only do obviously members of our team actually live in these communities, you know, Obadeli personally, you know, grew up with a lot of folks in the community. I know William and Vaughn and a lot of folks, you know folks in these communities. And so when we hosted that Victims in Crisis Services event, resources event, that on September 1st, you know, just to be able to see, you thought, okay, one family, you know, one person was shot and killed, and again, I don't say this lightly, but you thought, okay, one family, but what I was able to see that day, and Malika, I think you did too, there was one aunt who was there with the sister and mother of the deceased. But then there was also a cousin or somebody that was also affected, and they were there. And then I think there were like three different families that were there because of that one shoot. Because, again, it was a family. I think they had gone to something prior to that evening, but they had gone, you know, kind of just hanging out over at Douglas or in the Douglas community. And, you know, and then when one incident just spiraled. And so I know a lot of the families that attended that event were primarily there for the, you know, the burial services and some of the other victim compensation services. But I know you were able to actually talk to some of the folks, I know there was a young lady, I want to say a child, that you were able to talk to. The aunt who we spoke to, who actually spoke on camera, she was thinking she was just there to support. She wasn't even at the Douglas event, but she was thinking that she was there just to kind of support her family. She ended up being able to speak on camera, and I said, you know, you can go back there and sign up for some of those therapeutic services. Now, you think I did? Yes, you need them. Some of the folks that weren't there, we were telling those family members to make sure that they shared those resources, took the cards, and, you know, got them signed up. And so I hope that has had a trickle down effect too, you know, as well. We wanted to kind of just maybe share some stats on domestic violence, and we're also, when we say domestic violence, again, we're even talking about intimate, and I don't mean to use the air quotes, but intimate partner violence, because, you know, again, it's not just, I think we typically think domestic violence, you know, people that involve
1: boyfriend, girlfriend,
0: husband, wife, and we do acknowledge that it's not always the males perpetrating violence on the females. We do know several cases of
2: goes both ways.
0: Yeah, but did you want to talk about some stats? I mean, I'll just share one about domestic violence affecting, you know, millions of people, again, both men and women of every race, religion, culture, and status. You know, something that I saw from, I think, the National Center of, I should have wrote down where I got, I can tell you where I got this from. But anyway, some stats that I saw from there, they were talking about, you know, it's not just punches and black eyes, which, again, that's kind of, again, I don't mean to talk about it lightly, but that's kind of what we think about when we talk about domestic violence. But but it's yelling, it's humiliation, it's stalking, it's manipulation, it's coercion, it's threats, it's isolation, it's stealing a paycheck, it's keeping tabs online. I know somebody personally who's, you know, and I think we hesitate to say it out loud that, oh my God, that's domestic violence, but you can't crack into somebody's telephone line, their work emails and things like that. That's domestic violence. Non-stop texting, constant use of the silent treatment, or calling someone stupid so often that they believe it. So, you know, just to kind of put a level set about what domestic violence is, I just wanted to share some of that. And I don't know, Malika, if you had anything to add before Trinae shares.
1: I was just going to say it's pretty much a wide spectrum, and we got to keep an open mind. Again, like you said, it's not just physical, it's emotional, it's mental, it's psychological, it's a wider range of things that we might not always recognize as abuse or, you know, violence that, you know, directly affects you and how you operate in your daily life. And sometimes, especially in our community, we kind of take trauma as our normal. Trauma is not normal. And so when you see these signs and behavior, please find help.
0: And so, Trinae, just as you lead in, I want to just share one thing again that Obadeli was, we were talking about in one of our meetings about, you know, sometimes you just wonder if folks were able to, you know, get help and then take advantage of help. And again, we provide free behavioral health and mental health therapy that doesn't require a lot of paperwork and all that. But we just, you know, often think about, you know, maybe had the person who shot her family, you know, in the Douglas community, maybe if she was feeling some stress prior to, you know, maybe going to the event, or, you know, hey, I know every time I see Malik, he always say something about what we did back when we was kids. I don't feel like being bothered with that. You know, I don't know. Maybe had she talked about the anxiety or anger or frustration she was feeling with her family prior to that. We just, you know, often wonder if some of this gun violence could have been prevented. So with that, I'm turning it over to you if you want to share some stats. And we can talk
2: about
0: it.
2: Go ahead. Not much, but I saw, I was just doing a little research yesterday, and I just stumbled upon a couple alarming things. The first thing was that In 2025 alone, the Illinois Domestic Violence Hotline received nearly 7,000 contacts, and that's the highest number on record.
0: Wow.
2: And in Chicago, those contacts have more than doubled compared with the numbers and the calls that they received pre-pandemic. But one of the biggest issues that I really want to emphasize is what happens when somebody is ready to leave. So in Chicago, there were 157 days last year where there was not a single available domestic violence shelter, bed, crib, nothing. So nothing was available for 157 days. So the question, when people always say, well, why didn't they leave, or why didn't they this, where should they go?
0: Yeah.
2: Like, where is the support? So I think that's one of the bigger issues that we really need to have more support with when we talk to our state legislators and everybody who's in control of the, you know, these dollars that we get. A lot more funding needs to go into shelters and support for these victims and these survivors when they are ready to leave.
0: Yeah. I just was doing some rough math. You said about, 7,000 calls 70. Last.
2: I got to speak clearly. 70,000 contacts to the DV hotline.
0: And I was just doing some math. Even if you look at that as what, how many calls per day, roughly, if a call was coming in, that averages 191 calls per day in 2025.
2: Mm-hmm.
0: Wow.
2: And that's just the individuals who reached out for help. It's so many people who suffer in silence and don't know where to reach out to. So I imagine that number, I would question if it's at least 90 or 100,000 or even more than that, even double. We really don't know.
0: Wow. That's a little jarring right there too. We were talking about who's affected by domestic violence, and we're talking about, you know, again, it can be romantic interests, it can be roommates, family, blood or extended. But another stat that I had was that nearly 3 out of 4 Americans personally know someone who is or has been a victim of domestic violence. And I think that's true. I think just, you know, even just the three of us on the phone, I mean, obviously in your line of work, you would, but just even, I mean, I can tell you some examples of some physical, but then just, like I said, just recently, you know, even, you know, beyond that, the different forms of it. So, I mean, that's very jarring. When you start talking about the types of it, and so Trinae, maybe if you want to share, I mean, you know, without violating any HIPAA laws, you know, what you're seeing in terms of, you know, some of the clientele or some of the people that you've worked with, you know, the kind of domestic violence cases and situations that you're seeing, or you and your team are seeing.
2: Yeah, for sure. So we definitely see the physical abuse. A lot of individuals are coming forward reporting that they are either currently being physically abused, or that they that they recently left the situation where they were physically abused. There's even been some sexual abuse mentioned, meaning like any type of sexual contact without consent. Like you have to give consent. But we've also seen some emotional, some psychological abuse, like you mentioned, with being called names, being constantly criticized, humiliated, threatened or intimidated for whatever purpose, because domestic violence is all about someone trying to have control over another person. And then once that control is no longer as tight as they would like, they don't have as much control over the individual, they resort to different tactics to try to resume that control, where they're either I'm going to physically harm you, I'm going to do something sexual against you, I'm going to financially abuse you and withhold finances or resources and support from you. Even digital cyber abuse, that's a thing as well, using technology to control someone. So it's like there's so many layers and so many different methods that people can utilize, which is crazy.
0: It is and very scary, because again, you know, the situation that I know of, again, you know, these are educated, you know, folks, you know, or holding down, you know, high paying, you know, well into their careers, you know, you know, post 50 and all that, and, you know, children and all that. But, you know, to see that, wow, somebody is literally not so much stalking me, but you really are tapping into my text messages. You know, you're looking at my computer and, you know, what my search engine has on there. You're tapping into my work emails and things like that.
2: Yeah.
0: Like, wait, you know, that's just, you're going too far with it. And you're letting me know that that's what you've done. So,
2: not even a secret.
0: When you talk about the control part of it, it's like just letting you know, like, you know, I got access to you, whether you want me to have it or not, you know. So, that invasion of privacy, I guess, is what I'm thinking about, too. Can we talk about, too, some of the examples of the kind of assistance that you all provide? I know you kind of alluded to it in your intro, but, you know, so someone calls because they are my friend calls you and says, hey, you know, I'm being kind of stalked by my husband, you know, what do you recommend that folks do? And then what are the kind of services that you all would help provide them with?
2: Well, whenever any type of domestic violence call comes in, we always immediately direct them to the crisis hotline and share that information in case, for whatever reason, we are unavailable. If the therapist is unavailable, if I'm unavailable on the crisis line, whatever, we always direct them there so that they have some type of support and backup in case of an emergency. Mm-hmm. And the domestic violence hotline has more resources than we have at Aclavis. Okay. But we also, the main thing that we do is like a safety check-in, and we just try to figure out, okay, we put a safety plan in place with these clients to find out, okay, do you have somewhere safe to go today? Are you in fear of your life? Are you in immediate danger? Is there an immediate risk of safety? So we just do that to try to see exactly what's going on with the clients. And then from there, our main thing that we offer is support. We're not here to judge. We're not here to tell you what to do. We're not here to kind of lay things out like a solid, this is how you get away plan. It's literally, where are you in the process? Do you feel like you're ready to leave? Do you even feel like this is a problem? Like, what do you, where are you? We meet the client exactly where they are. And then from there, we just, you know, we take it day by day, step by step, provide those free individual therapy services. But we're here to hear the client out and then provide the best course of action from there.
0: Okay. Trey, are there stages of, just as you were talking, I was thinking about, you know, the stages of grief, you know, even a death of a relationship, or, you know, so, you know, I don't know, anger and acceptance, whatever those stages are. Are there stages of DV, and not even the perpetrating of the violence itself, but just the stages of the victim, like, wait a minute, I got to recognize that this is a problem. Then I do the, you know, are there stages, or have there been noted stages of, I don't know, domestic violence recovery or something like that?
2: I don't know if they've necessarily been documented, but I definitely feel like there are stages. I think initially it would be like the individual doesn't recognize the abuse or they're minimizing it. Like they're thinking, okay, it's not that bad. They're blaming themselves. They don't identify that what's happening is even abuse or they're making excuses for their partner. And then from there, they will start to recognize that something is wrong. They begin to notice those patterns of control or the intimidation, isolation, manipulative tactics, the violence or the threats, whatever. And then they start to consider leaving, they might start like confiding in people or researching resources or saving money. And then from there, actually start preparing to leave and safety planning and getting everything in place for that. And I think, like I mentioned, like the scariest part is the leaving. A lot of the perpetrators, that's when a lot of victims lose their life, is when they're trying to actually leave the person. It's the most dangerous part because the abusive partner may escalate when they feel like they are losing control.
0: I think you hit it on the nail, Trinae. I mean, I know this isn't documented, but again, I think you're right on the point about that, recognizing that this, like, I've been noticing this has been something that's kind of, I've been noticing that this, I think this is actually a problem now. Noticing those patterns of control. I think you're dead on about that. Like, he does this a lot, or she's always saying this, or, you know, and again, I'm trying to use both examples, male and female, and then considering, like, I think I might need to get up out of this, you know.
1: Well, I kind of want to get into, if you can speak to this, Trinae, how an outside party can support and help.
0: Good point.
1: Sometimes someone else might be able to recognize these patterns before the victim does.
0: That's a real good point.
1: And I feel like we've had an increased learned helplessness in our community where we see it's not our problem. Like, I've even had a situation where we're all in a social setting and these two family members were like full-blown fighting, going at each other, like punching, scratching, strangling each other. And I was more concerned, like, I was the only one trying to break it up. And like afterwards, everyone was like, you don't jump in family business, you don't know. Or like even victims is like, well, she gonna protect him if you try to save her. And so like a lot of people have learned to just stay out of it and let people handle their own business. But I was just right. I was like, all these men in there, I'm like, I was the only one trying to stop this. And I was just like, how do you,
0: that's a real good,
1: how do you, as a third party who recognizes or is seeing these signs or the abuse and the trauma, how do you support the victim when they're not ready, either not ready to be supported or they resist the support?
2: I'm glad you brought that up, but because I feel like it's difficult. It's really difficult. I definitely, just like seeing on social media where some people have voiced like the concerns about, like, you know, if you see a woman and a man outside fighting, or if you hear a woman screaming for help, do you intervene? What do you do? And I really feel like it is a case by case type of a situation.
0: Yeah.
2: I'm not going to ever tell anybody to just run in guns blazing and physically put themselves in between something unless they are compelled by God. Like, I can't tell anybody that they should physically involve themselves. But I think in a situation like that you were in, like, if you know these people, like, I feel like you have a better gauge of how the situation might turn out. With strangers, you don't know. Like, if you were to jump in somebody's physical altercation, what would happen with that? What would happen to you? Because a lot of people have lost their lives like that as well.
0: Yes. Yeah. I think too. Oh, go ahead, Trinae. I'm sorry.
2: Yeah, no, but I think that just being, keep the connection open with the people. Like, let's say, like, if you mentioned, when you mentioned that there's an individual that you know and they're not yet ready, or they're not really identifying the signs, but you notice it, you just really got to keep that line of communication open. Like, I would not confront the abusive partner. I would just let the individual know, like, hey, like, I just want to check in with you, see, are you okay? You know, anything you want to talk to me about, let them know that you're there, you're available. I'm not here to judge you or anything like that. I'm just here to support.
0: Yeah, I'm gonna.
2: But they got to be willing.
0: I'm almost moved to tears right now because, again, the situation Malik just mentioned is technically the situation that we were dealing with at the end of August, and I'm gonna talk broadly about it just so that in case I'm violating any, you know, anything with that particular case. But that was exactly what happened. Is that we're at a family event, everybody's hanging out and having a good time, whatever. I think prior to the event, allegedly, or what, you know, what I've been told is that, you know, there'd already been some rumblings of some, you know, I'm gonna beat your A, you know, when I see you, or, you know, whatever, some threats that might have been made against the perpetrator of the shooting. And so now we get to the event, you know, maybe something stirred up at the first location. I don't know, maybe it carried over to the second one. But exactly what happened is that when that, or what I was told happened, is that, you know, the person, you know, there maybe is a verbal altercation. Person went to their car, got their gun, and came back. And so now, as they're preparing to shoot the intended target, you know, other family members are jumping in to one of them to their death, you know. But, you know, the other one with major surgeries and things like that. But these were men who were trying to jump in the situation to try to, you know, help it. And, you know, and of course, you know, obviously, you know, jumping in front of a bullet, you know, it's never going to end well. But again, that's what those men felt compelled to do. You know, I wish we were in the days of people doing more physical fighting, although you can get your behind kicked, you know, as well, jumping into a
2: even as a can't take that.
0: Right. You know, so Malik, you jump into that situation and you're able to, you know, pull the person back or pull people apart and maybe even kind of wrestle down, you know, one of the perpetrators of the violence. And then next thing you know, they mad at you. But Malik called himself, especially if you end up winning, like you say, now everybody's embarrassed. You know, you kicked my behind in front of all my family, my wife and my kids were there. Like, now, you know, does it make you a target? But I hate to say that like that because it goes back to what you said. We just have this, what was the helpless thing that you said? We're like, you know what, let me just step back. And I hate that we're in that kind of society where social media lets us see into your home and lets us see everything you're doing, where you're going, all that. But this is the intersection of domestic violence and community violence intervention that CVI workers find ourselves in. How do we, what if we're friends with somebody that lives in the community, we see them out at church or at the store or whatever, and we know that there's a beef between that family member, how far into their homes can we go? I mean, and I ask that question rhetorically, we don't know just yet. We're still trying to figure out how do we deal with that and how do we help that. So that's a challenge right there. That's a big old challenge. I want to take a minute to God. Let me see if we can get to the calls. I think I may have lost Art. Art, if you're listening, I'm sorry about that. If you can call back, I definitely am getting ready to go to the calls now. So sorry about that. Cliff, thank you so much for holding. You're on with the Aclavis Hour.
3: Hey, Grand Rising family. And listen, when you mentioned the statistics earlier, right, from a ethnic or racial standpoint, where do you find domestic violence happening the most in the city of Chicago? So the white community, Mexican community, Hispanic, or are we seeing a large number, or is it most high in the black community?
0: I'm just going to jump in with something, and you can, if you have something to add to it. One thing that Obadeli was talking about before we, you know, scheduled this show is that, you know, again, just the correlation between poverty, you know, and violence. And so obviously, you know, out of the 77 neighborhoods, you know, 22 of them are the most violent. 18 of those 22 are African American. And so I would imagine that when you drill it down, you know, when you look at poverty and violence and things like that, we're even looking at, again, the correlation between domestic violence and CVI. And if you're living in poverty and you're, you know, making some different decisions that may or may not, you know, have legal repercussions, well, you know, you probably own a gun, you know. And so if you own a gun, and you're using it for quote unquote regular community violence activities, do you now also, are you at a higher threat to use that same gun in a domestic violence or intimate partner violence situation? And so from what I'm seeing, some of the general research, and Trinae, you may have some stronger stats, because I believe most of the folks that we probably work with are, you know, do tend to be African American, but I would imagine that those numbers would correlate in the same way. No, Trinae.
3: Let me respond by just saying this, and I'll give it back to your guest, because I was really referring to her with the statistics. But let me say this, you know, is that if that's the case, then that is more of a reason in general why our black leadership should speak on reparations in terms of funding. I don't care how you use it, but even more so, to me, in my opinion, any available money or resources coming from a Democratic-led leadership should be directed towards our community. Does that make sense a little bit?
4: Absolutely.
3: So I'm saying if we're suffering and we need the resources, then if we have the opportunity and we're in a position of power, then give it to that's needed, opposed to giving it to other ethnic groups. It doesn't make sense.
0: Yeah.
3: That's just me.
0: Yeah.
3: I'll leave with that and let you respond.
4: I agree with that 100%. I mean, you would think that would make the most sense, right? But clearly, that makes too much sense. So, for whatever reasons, resources are being stripped in the areas that we need it most. Like even in regards to mental health, funds have been cut for that, and they are continuously trying to. When that's one of the things that we need the most in our communities, which is crazy to me.
0: Yeah.
4: But to get to your question, I feel like it's very difficult to answer that because. Domestic violence is so underreported. So many people don't feel comfortable reaching out and receiving the help. So the numbers are really based on the people who actually call the domestic violence hotline or who call the police station or call 911 and report physical incidences or things like that. That's where our numbers come from. But for the sake of answering your question, from the research I've been doing, we do see significant DV-related needs in Chicago's South Side and West Side communities.
0: Okay.
4: But I want to be careful with those numbers as well, because like I mentioned, it's underreported, so we really don't know. But the thing about domestic violence, I mean, it crosses race, income, zip codes, socioeconomic status. Like, there's so many different key players involved.
0: Yeah, Cliff.
3: So my last question. So how would you see, or those who are pro-Trump or pro-Republican, how would that make any difference? I don't see any difference. I definitely don't see, particularly as it relates to the black community, I certainly don't see a care or emotional tide for those Republicans to care about issues that are negatively impacting the black community. And that, again, that's why I put so much emphasis on Democrats. If it's done and led by particularly black Democrats, there needs to be an attention drawn and given to that department in that area, yeah. In my opinion.
0: Thanks, Cliff.
3: That's going to get nowhere else.
0: Yeah, thank you. Yep. Thank you, Cliff. I mean, I think, you know, again, obviously violence goes across, you know, ethnic lines, political party lines and all that, too. I'm going to bring on Quanisha Phillips, who's also on the behavioral health team, too. But I would think, you know, again, I'll bring her in as always. I'm talking. Hey, Quanisha, good morning. Quanisha Phillips is one of the therapists on our behavioral health team. And Quanisha, did you want to add anything to that particular point, or did you have some other information you want to share?
5: Good morning. I'm just chuckling because one thing Trine going to do is sing my name.
0: Good morning,
5: everybody. So good to be here. I did just want to add something, and, you know, something that also Trine can touch on.
0: Uh-oh. Quanisha, you just popped out.
5: Uh-oh, can you hear me?
0: So something that Trine just touched on.
5: Mm-hmm. Okay, cool. Because First of all, I love this topic, and I tell you, I woke up out my slumber and heard Trine hitting all the good points. Mm-hmm. That's what she does. But I think one of the most important things is trying to figure out how to take care of yourself while trying to show up for someone going through domestic violence, and how psychologically that can be so harmful, because you're going to hear the gaslighting, you're going to hear the manipulation, you're going to be hearing all of these things that's going on, and you have to find the fine line between, you know, what does it mean for me and how's it impacting me from hearing these things, and then how do I convey what I'm hearing in a way that said person can understand and not, you know, get offended. And then what does it mean for our relationship, having to figure out how to continue to walk in discernment and continue to, you know, walk the line of, you know, what is my role in said person's life, and how can I contribute without being negatively affected on a daily basis? And because it really can do something to your nervous system, feeling nervous for other people that you love. And even if it's not someone that you love, but it's someone that you see on a daily basis, and you can just see them going through abuse and depression and things like that, and then think about there's not much you can really do about that, and it puts you in a place of feeling helpless and things like that. So I think that's just a really important type of aspect of life that a lot of people are, you know, impacted by, but also not really talking about that part either. Like, how do I, because the one question is, how do I show up? But then the other question is, okay, I have to go home to myself and get back into my life again. I'm still thinking about what happened. You know,
0: especially if you're a member of the family, you know, if all of us are family members and Trine and I are fighting, and you and Malik are either trying to figure out how to intervene, Quanisha, you're trying to figure out how to, you know, tell me that, hey, Trine is being abusive, you know, whatever, you know, again, whether it's cousins, whatever. But now you got to leave, again, just like the incident that I mentioned earlier, everybody had to leave that event after shots have been fired, after even if it hadn't gotten to the point of shots being fired, just the whole argument, you know, and the whole tussling, and, you know, and the whole, you know, fighting, like at your incident that you mentioned, Malik. So now you leave and go home from that, your adrenaline is high, you're pissed off, you know, and it's like, you know, some people left there and said, damn, I'm sick of this mess, you know, going on in my family all the time. Some people left there like, I'm gonna kick so and so behind the next time, I'm gonna win that one, you know, like, so just the anxiety of, could I have done anything? Should I be doing anything? And we're living in this all the time. If there were young people, if there were kids there, just have that. But that's a really good, just that ripple effect of violence, and just, you know, what that does for people. That's a real good point, Quanisha.
4: I do want to say something real quick. I'm glad that Nisha brought that up. I want to just say that you can be a lifeline, you could be a support without being somebody's entire life raft. Like, I can show up, listen, I can believe you, I can help you stay safe up until a certain point, and continue reminding that support is available, but I have to take care of myself, too. You cannot pour everything that you have into somebody else's crisis and then leave nothing for yourself.
0: It's putting your oxygen mask on first.
4: You have to put boundaries in place.
1: Can't save no one else. Yep.
0: Putting your oxygen mask on first. Yeah.
4: Absolutely.
0: Yeah. I got to take some other calls, Quenisha. I don't know if you want to stay on. I think you're supposed to be on next month, but you're more than welcome to stay on.
4: Okay. Yeah, keep her on.
0: Okay, hold on. Mama D, good morning. Lord. Thanks for calling the Activist Hour.
6: Y'all God rising. You know, I ran across a Chicago Defender article dated April 21st, 2006. Mm-hmm. And it was entitled, Experts Meet in Chicago to Discuss Effective Childhood Post-Traumatic Stress. And they gave statistics. This article could be today.
0: Yeah.
6: And it said African Americans suffered 69% of Chicago's criminal sexual assault, 57% of robberies, 74% of aggravated battery cases, and they just went on. And this is the reason why we're facing that today. It says we're constantly working to get funding. There's no money out there because the well-being of the kids that we serve is not priority in our society. Yep. Isn't that where we are today, 20 years later?
0: You know we are, Mama D, and whatever those numbers are, and again, I would love to hear that source, but you know the numbers, if that was 20 years ago, you said 2006, so 20 years ago.
6: That was 2006. Mm-hmm. That it was April 21st mm-hmm. to the 23rd, 2006. It was a Chicago defender, and they were talking about the impact that these youngsters had that had seen a child, one of their siblings, were in a fire, and the baby died. And it took months and months of therapy before the youngster confessed that he had dropped the baby sister. It's just heartbreaking when they go on to talk to you about how when children witness violence, how that impacts them.
0: Mama, do you mean? Let me have Trinae, just even if you can, Trinae, expound on the young person that you spoke with at that victim resource center event that was after those crimes, those big shootings that took place at the end of August. Oh, Trinae, did we lose you?
4: No, I'm here. Okay. I'm sorry. You want me to speak to what?
0: Yeah, just the young person that you, Mama D was talking about, you know, just the traumatic effects of violence and on young people. And I was just thinking about the child that you ended up speaking to at that victim service. I just was hoping that you could maybe shed a little light on kind of what you all talked about. We don't know, you know, who, I'm not saying who she was, which community she was from or anything, but she had seen those shootings or knew her family that experienced that.
4: Yes, this baby was actually in the vehicle with the individual that was shot, and actually they ended up passing away, unfortunately. And I believe it was her brother.
0: Okay.
4: So that had to have, I can't even imagine what she dealt with. So initially she was really guarded when Gwen brought her over to talk to me. She did not want to talk. She was just sitting there she looked kind of like shell-shocked. She was just like in a trance-like state. So I was just like, hey, like, how are you? Like, what's your name? So with kids, you have to try to identify something that they like to kind of get to them. So I just started asking her about, like, what's your favorite snack, or what game are you playing? Like, things like that. She was able to open up from there. So we didn't talk about the incident or the trauma that happened. I didn't ask her about that at all. But I just was trying to kind of bring her back into bring her to a place of peace, like your happy place.
0: Okay.
4: Because I could tell that baby was really struggling, really traumatized, probably can't even identify what she was really feeling. So that's one tactic that I use with children who are dealing with trying to heal from trauma, just like getting them out of like the different flashbacks they may be having and the hypervigilance, being easily startled, and just kind of get them into like a happy place, a place of peace. What do you like? What do you like doing for fun? Tell me about this game. You know, these kids are really into Roblox. Mm-hmm. We talked about Roblox. She showed me some games, and she just lit up. Okay. So it was, I was happy I was able to help her escape
0: that moment.
4: The hell that she was going through just for those few moments that I was talking to her. And I was like, girl, you can call me. You know, you can. Your mom can bring you to talk to me. Like, I'm your new friend. We friends now.
0: Yeah.
4: But I think that was, I was glad that, you know, that she was there and I was able to do that for her for sure.
0: Yeah. That thank you, Mama D, for always making sure we talk about the children.
6: Yeah, I just want to say, in conclusion, it was like, the fire where the baby was killed and the brothers were involved in it, this was like in 1995. Mm-hmm. And it took 10 years before the fire victim had confessed the truth that he had dropped the baby's sister when he was trying to put out the fire. Mm-hmm. He had not, he's been carrying that around for 10 years in therapy.
0: Yeah.
6: Before he felt confident enough to say that.
0: Yeah. Mama D, think about the story of Ray Charles. You know, same thing. You know, a tragic incident happened when he was a boy that, you know, might have brought on, I don't know, you know, how the body works, but might have brought on his blindness. And then he, because he never got the therapy and never really talked about it, he went on to, you know, do drugs and, you know, all trying to escape the memories and flashbacks of the incident that happened with his baby brother when they were, you know, young boys. So I'm going to take this last call up, Mama D, but thank you so much for that. Thank you. Pam, thanks for holding your own with the Aclavis Hour.
7: Good morning to everybody. I certainly appreciate this conversation. As we talk about domestic violence, there has to be intervention.
0: Pam, what did you say? Intervention? You cut out a little bit. There has to be intervention.
7: I'm sorry, I said there has to be prevention and intervention.
0: Okay.
7: And so I think that's important. The socialization of our children. We know domestic violence, usually the victims are women and the perpetrators are men. Not all cases, but the majority. So we have to look at that. The socialization of our men and our women, little boys and our little girls. Let me also say at the top, leadership.
0: Mm.
7: And I want to say we have someone in the White House who was accused of domestic violence, who was accused, is an adjudicated sexual abuser. That's violence against women. So it is important, leadership. And then you have a Republican Party that is supporting him. You also have one of their congressional candidates who was accused of beating his wife and his daughter, and they are protecting him. So I'm just saying leadership matters because if you don't think that's important, you won't get the funding. Mm-hmm. And funding has been cut for domestic violence and violence prevention programs. Obed Deli has said that himself. So now let me just bring it back to the actual families. If someone is threatening to kill you, and you know, if your perpetrator is threatening to kill you, I'm asking, what is the advice? Because I'm thinking, believe them the first time. Mm-hmm. If someone is threatening your life, you have the right to act appropriately and protect yourself and your children. And I mean, that means for me anything, to protect myself and my children. So I don't. Yeah. What is advice in that instance? And because that's an escalation usually, but that could happen. I think first round.
0: Yeah, I mean, Pam, as Trine and maybe even Quanisha respond.
7: And I'll hang up and listen.
0: Oh no, you can. Yeah, thank you, Pam. But you know, keep in mind what Trine shared too about, you know, just with federal cuts. Of course, you know, can trickle down to state cuts, to, you know, county and city cuts. But you know, when you're somebody who's, imagine, you know, you're in a situation where, you know, obviously poverty and violence kind of go hand in hand. So I don't even have enough money to leave, and or if I wanted to leave, okay, I'm gonna go ahead and take this. I'm gonna do a Tina Turner, and this day I'm gonna go on and, you know, get out and leave. Oh, the beds are all full at the shelter, you know. So like, oh shoot, what are me and my kids supposed to do? Sleep on the bus stop? Because we did take the brave step to leave, but you know, because of funding, because where do we go? And so I think Trinae and Quinnish, I don't know if you all want to, you know, add to that a little bit more.
4: I agree that definitely take the threat seriously. That is not anything that I would ever play with. Is a threat on my life. And if there's immediate danger, call 911, get to a safe location if that's able to be done safely. And don't let it be known that the plan is to leave or to try to flee the situation. Don't give any type of warning that that's what you're planning to do after being threatened. Just do it. Hopefully, Katrina, like you just mentioned, I would say reach out to the domestic violence hotline, and hopefully they're able to place the individual in a shelter or some type of emergency housing or something on a short-term basis until the individual is able to work out something more long-term, but sometimes that's not the case. But definitely document everything. You have to have a paper trail, because let's say if things did go left and you have to protect yourself and choose yourself over allowing that person to kill you, and you end up killing them first, you have to have some type of evidence to support that you were, that your life was in danger. You can't just say, well, they said this. Mm-hmm. I mean, you have to use the legal system, because the legal system will use itself against you. You have to have paperwork. You have to save text messages. You have to take pictures of bruises, if there are any. You have to try to get some type of abuse, some type of evidence of the abuse, restraining order, something, because there has been cases where women have tried to protect themselves or their children, and now they're sitting in a jail cell, or they have cases against them for killing their abusers.
0: Mm-hmm. I think, too, you bring up a point. We're in the last couple of minutes, which is so funny how quickly the hour goes, but when you try to do that documentation, I mean, I was sharing that even with my friend. Let's have text messages. You know, that's even in a landlord dispute. You know, hey, Malik, you know, once again today, you know, Tuesday, September 2nd at 3 p.m., you know, threatened me or punched me in the face. You know, the next day, you know, he, violated my email privacy. You know, just whatever those things are. And I think, too, the first step, too, is just sharing it, even sharing it with friends or other family members that this is what's going on, in case we have to corroborate. But I am so sorry that we got to
1: just
0: go ahead,
1: touch
0: Malik,
1: on what Pam and Mama D and then what Cliff has all brought into it, like how important policy is. And I know in our community, we kind of spread that you don't talk about certain topics. They don't really do that in other communities. We have to talk about the politics. We have to talk about it's voting season. And even now it's voting season, we can't wait to the polls to start talking about and having these important conversations of, hey, who is supporting us? Who does support the resources that we're trying to bring into our communities? Who is going to support us? So we got to start having those conversations consistently and make them everyday topics, because we've been so socialize into not talking about these things. Politics. Well, politics is going to control who gets funding, who gets the help. Yeah. And then while we also are talking about these politics, we can't also wait for the politics to happen. I mean, it's a battle on two fronts, because we also have to go back into caring for ourselves and caring for each other. I'm always reminded, I did a tour of the Elijah House in Hyde Park, and just like back in the community, they had our own, you know, we weren't allowed in hospitals. So the homes, the black community was our hospitals. You had that aunt and uncle house who had a wing. They had a whole wing in their house just for, you know, sick or, you know, caring for people, or, you know, those community Sunday dinners. If you didn't, that extra leftovers that you had, you share with your neighbor. Yeah. So while we are trying to get back into getting right politics into place, we also have to get back into having our community in place.
0: Yeah. And I'm sorry, we got to cut it there. It's 9 o'clock, and I know the music is going to start playing. I want to just throw out to Trinae, we'll be participating in the Strides for Peace National Gun Violence Prevention Expo. That will be happening this coming Friday and Saturday. So Friday, I think September 25th, and Saturday, September 26th, over at the Hilton. Trinae will be speaking on a domestic violence panel on Saturday, matter of fact, a week from today, around 1:30 or so in the afternoon. So, and then also stay tuned for Pouring Into Your Peace. We're going to have some domestic violence conversations to kick off National Domestic Violence Awareness Month, which is, again, is in October. And we are also also looking to plan an economics and violence summit. So it's just, I'm just going to leave that little teaser out there for that. And that'll happen hopefully in the month of October and subsequently after that. So Trinae, Quanisha, thank you all so much for joining us.
2: Thank you for having us.
0: Yeah, thanks. And
2: for having me.
0: Right. What's your name? It was Quanisha too. That's just, so thanks for joining us. Thanks to everybody who took the time to either tune in or write in, even our Facebook persons. And if you or your organization would like to join us in studio to share how you support violence prevention work, you can email us at communications@activistinc.org. But in the meantime, on behalf of Yvonne Stone Sr. and our board of directors, we wish you all a safe, peaceful, and happy weekend.

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0: co-host, and she needs really no introduction, but the incredible, magnificent LaDonna Ray. Glad to have you again, LaDonna, on the show.
1: Thank you so much. I really do appreciate this opportunity. Good morning, Chicago. I am Dr. LaDonna Ray with Ray Digital, WVON. And of course, I'm a proud member of the Illinois State Black Chamber of Commerce. 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Write down this number, 773-591-1690, because we always want to hear from you. Now, we have an incredible guest, Dr. Larry Ivory. Would you like to introduce her, or would you like for me to do that?
0: Why don't you have the pleasure, LaDonna, of you do such a great job introducing people. So let me pass it to you.
1: Well, the question is, sometimes the opportunity came and went and we weren't ready. But there's some things that we can look forward to doing in the future. Our guest understands the difference between simply starting a business and building one that can survive, scale, and create real economic impact. Dr. Dolores Thomas is president of the Joseph Business School, where the work centers on developing entrepreneurs and helping business owners build sustainable enterprises. Welcome, Dr. Dolores Thomas.
2: It's such a pleasure to be here. Good morning.
0: Good morning. And let me also say, Dr. Thomas, that to the audience, that at our convention, we had our keynote luncheon speaker, and you knocked it out of the park. And we had to have you back on the show to give people a little bit of what they didn't get because they wasn't there, about what some of the things that you were talking about. So we really want to sit back, relax, and enjoy kind of the knowledge and the wisdom that you have as it relates to our whole conversation about no longer divided and what we can do to scale businesses. So I'm going to be quiet, let you do your thing.
1: Also, Larry, can you turn your volume down a little bit on your computer so it doesn't give us feedback?
0: Sure, will do.
1: Thank you, sir.
2: Can you guys hear me okay?
1: Yes.
2: Awesome, awesome. Well, LaDonna is Dr. LaDonna. It's such a pleasure to be with you again. Likewise, Dr. Ivory, thank you so much for the opportunity to reflect and to continue the conversation that we had at the annual conference. But I would say that anyone, any Black person, right, or anybody who is affiliated and are interested in growing the economic fabric of Chicago and Illinois at large should participate in the Illinois Black Chamber. You do such a phenomenal job. And I think the conference, No Longer Divided, speaks to your heart to be selfless in wanting to make sure that all boats rise from an economic standpoint in the state of Illinois and beyond. So I am privileged and honored to have this opportunity to speak with your audience, and really do pray that it will cause us to act and to act more vigorously in improving our economic condition. So you want me to just go ahead and take it away and give some of what I shared at the meeting, or do you have any initial questions?
0: Take it away. It's yours to do as you choose right now.
2: Okay, sounds good. So at the Joseph Business School, founded by Dr. Bill Winston, he grew up in Tuskegee, Alabama, and really saw that post-slavery, that Booker T. Washington and George Washington Carver created an economy that was really envied by the world, and certainly within the United States. And so at the time, what they were able to do is to build what we now consider Tuskegee University. But Booker T. Washington said that he wanted to create entrepreneurs that had indispensable skills of undeniable value, and he attracted a huge economic operation there in Tuskegee, where the farmers were producing more than the average farmer. And we know about George Washington Carver, who really had an intimate relationship with God, of which I am from the school of thought that faith and work together, and it gives you that accelerant,

0: And so throughout my conversation with you, you'll see that I will infuse my faith view in what we need to do to improve our economic condition. But George Washington Carver, if you read anything about him, he said, I went into my little workshop, and it was called God's Little Workshop. And he had this conversation with God, and he said, what is man made of? And God says, hey, guy, why don't you ask something more your size? And he said, okay, well, what is a peanut made from, made for? And from that peanut, he created over 300 products, from cosmetics to, you know, and it goes on and on and on. For those of you who aren't familiar with George Washington Carver, I would encourage you to go ahead and research it. But what he did is that he, through his relationship with God, created creative and innovative ideas that really changed the economy. And so now the question is, we've passed that era, we've assimilated, but we are not seeing that level of innovation from and within our Black community. And certainly I would say, even if it's there, it is not as prominent and dominant to begin to change the way we think about who we are and what we can contribute economically to our community. And I say that to say, when we look at Chicago, for example, we represent over 14% of the population, and you know, we have entrepreneurs that have about 11% of the businesses that are there that start. But here's the kicker that I think we all need to work on. The revenues produced from these companies is less than 1% of the revenues generated from businesses. And that's Black-owned businesses, right? So that's a real problem. And so what we find is most of the Black-owned businesses are solopreneurs, meaning they're being managed by a single person, and it's not creating jobs. And so it's a replacement of an income, but it really isn't generating what we need for us to close the wealth gap. And so the wealth gap continues to widen because we're starting businesses, at least so we say, but they're not producing economically at the levels in which they should. In fact, less than 2% of Black-owned businesses reach the million-dollar mark. And so what happens when you are able to scale a business at least to $1 million is that you're then able to hire people, and hire people who look like you, and not only contribute economically to where our communities can get rebuilt. And so Dr. Winston has the vision of creating 100,000 entrepreneurs, producing $1 million USD, so that we can have a economy that is changing and reducing poverty, reducing unemployment within our community, and rebuilding our community back in the day where I like the story where Isaac undug the wells of his forefathers, and he undug it, and in the midst of famine, he had gotten so wealthy that the Philistines wanted to kick him out. We should get to a place where, I don't know if it was national anger, but where they wanted to get rid of Black Wall Street and Tulsa and all of that because it was so evident that we were prosperous. It's wanting to get to that place again where we're not ashamed of who we are and what opportunities we are able to scale and grow and build. Similar to our forefathers, I would say, like our, you know, George Johnson with Johnson Products, right? He dared to be on Michigan Avenue to show that a Black-owned business can be large, can be scaled, and could compete within the category in which he operated. So the conversation that we had, No Longer Divided, really leads to how do we grow this economic engine to where we become the envy not only of Illinois, but the envy of the world, that Black-owned businesses are not only resilient, but they're scalable, and that we can take care of our own, despite whatever political challenges that we face, right? We know that we're resilient people, that it doesn't matter what policies politically is happening, yet we rise, right? So that's really what I want to talk about. And so my proposition at the annual meeting that you held is that in order for us to accomplish that, we can no longer be divided. Mm-hmm. And the question then becomes, how do we then come together? What is the vehicle that we use to come together? There's a scripture that says a house divided cannot stand. And what happens is that the enemy goes in to divide the house. So recently in March, I had a business and leadership conference, and I invited a number of the Chamber of Commerce's, and I was able to quickly find an individual representative for the Asian American Chamber, for the Hispanic Chamber. But when it came to finding the leadership for the Black business community, it was so fragmented, and there were so many. Thank goodness, Dr. Ivey, that you rose to the top, and I see that you're making such a significant impact that we were able to secure you to join that panel. But it really dawned on me that within the Black community, we're significantly fragmented. And so what I realize is that we're paying a trust tax, right? It says that the trust is able to cause us to accelerate. So most of the large businesses that we see that scale to 100 million to even a billion requires a team, that you can't do it alone. And so the question is, if we really want to improve our economic condition, how are we going to address this trust tax? Now, this trust tax happens not only between Black and Black community, but also from the Black community outside to a wider community, right? Either they don't trust us to deliver products at a level of excellence or to deliver based on the criteria in which it's established, or we are busy fighting amongst ourselves that we're not able to then consolidate to even take advantage of larger opportunities that we can't do by ourselves. We'd rather fail at pitching and submitting a proposal and blocking everybody else out so that we can get all of it, knowing that we're not equipped to actually manage a contract of that size, versus communing and convening a sector. So Michael Porter of Harvard Business School has done many, many studies about the importance of sector development. And sector development essentially says, if you're in a construction zone or construction sector, then instead of us scattering, let's convene, let's put together a group where multiple construction companies and even across the entire value chain of construction could come together and not only convene from a location geographic standpoint, but also from learning from each other and assisting each other to then pitch for larger opportunities. So it makes no sense for us to say, well, wait a minute, you know, we've got these construction deals and, you know, it's a $100 million or $200 or a $500 million or a $1 billion project, and maybe we don't have one Black company that can compete. But if we came together and 10 of us came together and pitched for that opportunity, maybe we can get a billion. And sharing a billion across 10 is a lot greater than getting, you know, not getting the contract and or getting a $10 million contract, right? So yes. The goal is, how do we come together? And what we're paying with this trust tax, which is what we find, is that we have done a lot on the social justice side, right, where we had the Martin Luther King and we had the you know, push with Reverend Jackson. But who is that economic leader that we're willing to follow? And so here comes another scripture. It says, you can't serve God and mammon. And mm-hmm. what we're finding is that within, I believe, this is, again, this is my hypothesis. I'm open to folks asking questions when I'm done, is because we are more focused on, I would say, God's plan is towards helping humanity. Mammon's plan is about greed. How much can I get for myself? And so if we believe in God's plan to help our brother, right, and to lift everyone's tied so everyone's boats would rise. Then we would be less nervous or have less mistrust of someone leading us economically where they would say, listen, instead of, I'm glad that you came up and you saw that there was this bid that's out there, but I know I can't do this myself. Hey, Dr. Ivory, do you have any other folks in construction that maybe we can convene a group and we can go and do an RFP for that one contract and get a bigger deal? And then the question is, well, how are we going to share? I remember, Dr. Ivory, if you remember, we had the convening of all of the chambers. And one before we can even really get to know each other, one of the big questions is, well, okay, who's going to manage the money? And then when we start talking about who's going to manage the money, then it's like, well, how much am I going to get? and who's going to, you know, what's the transparency? Well, if we start there without even building a level of relationship of trust, without building a game plan as to how do we want to grow economically, dominate economically, there are things that people of color and black people in particular can do better because you're anointed to do it, that it should be our thing, right? So, for example, if you imagine China and India, they made a national decision as to how they were going to reduce the poverty and increase the wealth of their nation. China was very, very poor, like as in Haiti poor, right? And so was India. But they decided to take a national approach to training and developing the skills and talent at a level of excellence to compete in a specific sector. So now we see Indians that are excelling within technology. We see the Chinese excelling within manufacturing. And so the question is, people of color, and specifically black entrepreneurs, what are we going to excel at that we build a level of momentum that we can be a nation unto ourselves, scaling at a level in which we can outperform any other sectors or any other group in a particular area of gifting? And so in order for us to do that, we need to talk. We need to have a conversation. We need to put down our swords and decide how are we going to build together. And what is that unifying theme? I'm sorry, you wanted to say something, Dr. Well,
1: I was just saying amen. You know?
0: Oh, okay.
1: And I got some questions to ask you before you get off the air. So let me know when I can, because I definitely got a couple questions that I want to pose to you. And I'm sure the audience may have one or two questions also. I know LaDonna has some questions. She always has questions.
0: Perfect. So let me, man, the time has gone real fast. Okay, so let me just say these few things about if we were to have a game plan, here are some things that I think we need to think about as black business owners. One is, what are those sectors that we're going to come together and agree that we want to scale, right? Scale to where I'm talking about 100 million, 500 million, $1 billion enterprise, right? And that we support each other to achieve that. The second is, we talk about access to capital. Well, back in the day, nobody was lending black people money. We had to find it ourselves. So the question is, what has gotten so sophisticated to where now we have our hands out looking for somebody else to capitalize us when we can convene amongst ourselves where we are finding the leading minds that are people of color, like our local John Rogers, for example, to say, hey, be the convener of helping us to understand how we can amass capital and distribute it amongst ourselves, right? So how do we again, collectively do that? I remember growing up in Jamaica where we would, you know, put our monies together and help each other out, and everybody would get a draw each month. But that's what we were doing when nobody was lending us money. So we can do it again. The other piece is, who are we willing to trust to lead us economically? Just like we trusted the Martin Luther Kings and how we trusted the, you know, the Jesse Jacksons, and who are we willing to trust with our money so that we can become organized enough that we could say, here is the Burrells, right, that can help us with the marketing, and here is the finance leader, and here is the person who can help us with talent development within our Black community, and here's the community that we're going to test, that when we come together, we will literally see desolate places becoming like Gardens of Eden, where we're reducing violence and reducing poverty, and 100% of our folks are employed. Nobody is imprisoned. We're operating in our political spaces. We're operating in the hospitals, because guess what? Tuskegee was that model, right? Parts of Tulsa was that model. So who is going to help us to kind of gravitate to where we can build that? And so that's where I believe we can get very quickly those businesses that are currently operating, scale them to at least $1 million, scale some businesses to $1 billion, and let's get us back on Michigan Avenue as large companies dominating in key sectors. So I'll pause there for a minute because I know my time is, I didn't realize I was talking that much. So go ahead, and why don't you go ahead and ask me some questions?
1: Well, I'm going to start first. You know, one of the, you know, there's so many incredible pieces of nugget and wisdom that you share, but let me ask this question, because I'm talking to a young lady, Crystal, who's been in the hair care business for 45 years. I remember we used to dominate that industry. Now, we don't dominate it at all. The Koreans and everybody else own that industry, where we're 95% or 99% of the consumers buying it, but we lost control of that. How do we get back control of something like that? Have you done any analysis in terms of that? Because the chairman's going to be launching an agenda to take back those markets that we've lost.
0: This is what I will tell you, and we saw this. There was a longitudinal study that was done of the Black Enterprise top 100 companies, and it was done over a 40-year period. And by the time 40 years had come, less than, you know, 10% of those businesses were still in business. And what we found is that you saw many of those businesses were in, let's say, the retail sector of the car sales business. And they were buying a lot of and selling a lot of American cars. The industry shifted to where they were now doing cars from Asia, Japanese cars, right? And they never shifted. So consumers were busy buying Japanese cars and less of American cars, while our Black companies that were on that BE 100 list no longer existed, because the trends had changed. And what I find is we start a business, but we're not agile enough to sustain that, meaning adjusting with the market and with the trends. So, that requires us doing the level of research necessary to see and that things are changing, to be agile enough. So, for example, we tend to be consumers of economic changes instead of drivers of economic change. So when you know, after we were perming our hair and we were going back to natural hair and braiding and all of those other things, it's like, okay, understanding that consumer need, somebody else, you could say the Asian community, somebody else went in, did the research, understood the consumer need, and shifted, either created a shift in the market and or shifted the market. And so with our entrepreneurs at the Joseph Business School, we really focus on them understanding industry trends and industry movements, and how do they pivot? How do they not become afraid of change, but actually embrace it and be on the cutting edge of change? And so now to take that market back is going to require us analyzing where is that trend going? And how do we get there first with innovative products that allows us to be ahead of that market? And I really believe that that's the big thing. And I'll say this to you, too. We run a APEX Accelerator, which previously was known as a PTAC, Procurement Technical Assistance Center. This is where you get contracts to do business with the government. Now, the news out there says that people aren't doing business with government. That's not true. We've helped to secure over $3 billion with a B out of our Joseph Center alone over the last 7 years of government contracts. So it exists. Okay, it's out there. But my director, I kept telling him, I said, listen, I want us to increase the number of people of color that are getting these contracts. And he's working hard, and he says, Dolores, the biggest thing that I'm experiencing is that people are not reading. They won't read the details. They won't deliver a sound RFP. And then when it's time for them to scale, they're really not making the necessary adjustments. So the opportunity is there, but we need to infuse the discipline, the knowledge, the research, and become a student of our consumers so that we can adjust and be more agile.
1: Thank you. LaDonna?
2: Yeah, fine. I just thank you for sharing all of that, because it's the things that we need to tie together to really understand that we need to put some action in order. But all I think about is like the $2.1 trillion that we put into the economy each year out of the Black community. And for generations, so much of our own money, which includes that amount, has flowed out of our communities. And then when we need capital to grow a business or even buy a property or expand, we're essentially trying to borrow some of that money back. And it comes with interest. Had more of that money remained circulating within our own economic ecosystem, do you think that, well, it makes sense to say that, could we have built the internal capital, institutions and resources necessary to finance our own growth rather than looking for a lender to help us?
0: 100%. But can I, this is what we need to do. I think at the beginning, we need to be honest. Right? And we need to be honest with ourselves for a couple of reasons. Most white-oriented businesses, and even Asian, and now we're even getting to where Hispanics, what they're doing is that within the Black community, we have a situation where if you have a business, all your relatives want you to hire them, whether they're qualified or not. And all of them want you to start paying and taking care of them, right? That I call it the family tax of first-generation entrepreneur. If you have a little bit of success, then you become the bank within your family. And the monies do not get reinvested in the businesses for them to scale. That's number one. So I think we need to support our entrepreneurs. Instead of asking them to give us money, bring them customers so that they can grow their business. Not deplete the funds that exist, right? Number one. Number two, when we talk about those monies staying in the community, what happens is that if we reduce the shrinkage that some of those businesses experience within the community, meaning the theft, right, that exists, then they don't have to leave to take their, you know, I'm going to have my business here, but then I'm going to live somewhere else. That's a whole nother piece. Another thing is we have to trust each other, right? It's we have to decide that it is actually chic and good and great and excellent for us to shop Black and actually support each other. Now, the reality is we have a diverse community amongst people of color. There are some that are affluent, some that are very well educated, and just like any other ethnic group. And some demand a level of excellence that sadly sometimes we do not offer in our places of business. I can walk into a Black-owned business and, I'm received with a rolling of the eye, with an attitude, or as if I'm supposed to just understand. It's like what people say in church is give me some grace. Mm-hmm. I'm like, when I'm on the battlefield, I can't give you grace because my head's going to be cut off. Like, I need you to know how to work a weapon, right? So when I come into your shop and it's like, just give me a minute. It's going to take you an hour before you can take my order and another hour before, but the food is good. But then I go down the street to another vendor who's selling me soul food and can give me everything I need in and out within an hour. You know, you go to the hair salon and it's a half a day. You go to another hair salon and it could be 2 hours. We also have to agree that, I like what my mom used to say to me. She goes, Dolores, if you do anything bad out there in the street, come and tell me first because I want to know. Because when someone else comes and tells me you did something bad, I'll know whether or not they're telling me the truth because you told me first. We have to grow up to where we can literally, constructively help our black businesses operate at a level of excellence that will draw customers into them.
2: You know, we definitely need to do that, but it needs to be a two-way street. I wrote down a couple of things, and that was when you said we have to trust each other. I'm going to push back on that. Because if we have to, we need to, definitely. But in order to, we have to build relationship. When we go outside of our community, the relationship is not even tried and true. It's just because they're white or because they haven't even earned it. But we give it to them because they're not us. But with us, we need to build relationships so that we can build trust. And I think that's so important because I've been mistreated by people that don't live in my community that are selling my fried food, and they treat us like we treat us.
0: Yep. But Dr. LaDonna, here's the thing. I want to get to the place where they want to come to us.
2: Yeah.
0: You know, and that we amongst ourselves trust each other enough that we're giving ourselves business. I mean, this is really sad. If I walk into a white establishment to get a contract, they will hire me and pay me my rate. Then if I walk into a black business, they are not convinced whether or not I'm qualified enough. That's the trust tax. Mm-hmm. That's where we have to get to a place where I believe you are the best doctor. You are the best consultant. You are the best financier. You are the best, right? And that we're willing to do business with ourselves. And that's how we circulate the money in our community.
1: Absolutely. Well, you know, I know, Dr. Thomas, you have a fight to catch and you have stayed over your time. We appreciate that. Yeah, and there's so much more for us to talk about and to learn from. The Chamber is very proud of the fact that you're a partner, that we're looking. And I want to talk to you, bring you back on so we can talk globally, get Dr. Sterling and talk about why we need to begin to focus our attention on Mother Africa. Because you and I know that the real boom, economic boom, like China was 20 years ago, Africa is now. And you want to be in Africa now, not 20 years from now, because 20 years from now, the accelerated growth in Africa will be phenomenal. You want to speak on that just for a second, then that'll be it, and we'll let you go.
0: Yeah, yes, 100%. And I can take at least one question, and then I'll jump off because I did get a notification that my flight's a little delayed. So here's what I'll say, Africa, everybody's there except for us. And so we have schools. We're operating schools in Nigeria and Kenya and Tanzania and South Africa and many parts of Africa. And I'll tell you, they are living like the people. You know, if you watch Coming to America, they have the mansions. They have all of those amazing things there, and they welcome you. And trust me, you don't have to go into the bush to use the bathroom or anything like that. And the leaders. The leaders are looking for us to come and invest. In fact, the Gandhi, the oil refinery, he's the world's richest black man, just went public with his refinery. And they're looking to do business. I mean, electricity, all the things that we learn and know how to do, waste management, sustainability, all of those things are opportunities right there in Africa. And some of the raw materials that we're buying, you know, post-wholesale, we could go right to the source. And there's an organization, International Trade Center, which we do operate one at the Joseph Center, will help you to where they can give you reimbursement for your trip to visit. You could go on trade missions. There's the African Chamber of Commerce, who's a member of the Black Chamber as well, to my knowledge, and not only the Black Chamber itself, where we need to start doing more trips to Africa so that we can introduce and, again, build that trust and to know they're not going to take your money. It's not there's I mean, yeah, there are places where you might have tribal wars, but that's kind of more of the news. That is not the real deal. I've been going on the continent for 20 plus years, multiple times a year, and I've been doing business with some of the most amazing folks there. And I'm telling you, they're living their best life, and there's tons of opportunity. Listen, it's time for us to go to Canaan, and Africa is our next Canaan if we really want to grow and scale our businesses.
2: All right, I'm going to grab this caller. Jacqueline, you're live on WVON 1690. 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
3: Hi, everyone. This is Jacqueline. I'm with Dash Industries, LLC. We've been part of the Black Chamber for a little bit. We have gone to the last six Black Chamber conferences. And, you know, one of the things that I wanted to say, especially after this conversation, as an African from the continent, raised in America, I think it is important for us to have those real conversations, the conversations between the Black experience throughout the diaspora. I think there sometimes is a disconnect between the Black American culture and the Black African culture as if we're not the same, right? And I think we will miss it if we don't look at Africa as a really great opportunity and investment. But what I really wanted to also talk about is how important it is for Black businesses to invest in themselves by investing in the Black Chamber. Dash has really grown exponentially since we decided to actually join the Black Chamber last year by, you know, putting in our $500. And then this year we put in more money because we realized what we were getting out of the Black Chamber. If you don't do, like what Dr. LaDonna was saying, in this building relationship, how important that is, it's what has gotten us further, you know, building a relationship with Dr. Ivory, like learning new things, hearing from, you know, professionals and experts like Dr. Thomas is really how you're able to move the needle. But if you continue, you know, putting yourself in a silo, you're not going to be able to grow as a business.
2: That's right. Thank you so much, Jacqueline. That was very well said.
1: Absolutely.
2: Did you want to respond? We got a few more callers. How do we do this?
0: I do. I want to say one thing. Your social network is greater than any loan you can get from a bank. And so the Illinois Chamber about coming together, networking, is one of the greatest things that you could do to growing your business. It is proven statistically from an entrepreneurial development standpoint. Not only do you have that entrepreneurial self-efficacy, but that networking, which is what other people do well. And you know, hey, I know you. We've been hanging out. I'm going to do this deal. Let's do it together. Or, you know what? I didn't know you do that. I'll give you this business. It is greater than any loan that a bank can give you. So I agree with the caller.
2: Awesome. Did you want to take another caller, or do you have to skip?
0: Yes.
2: Well, you said your flight's delayed.
0: My flight's delayed. Well, I'll take, let's see. Yeah, I could take one more.
2: Okay, thank you. Hey, Max, you're live on the Wake Up Show Chicago. What's your question?
4: Good morning, Dr. LaDonna and Dr. Ivory, and to your very, very distinguished guest. Of course, I'm calling from another town, Chicago, simply to thank you and the Illinois State Black Chamber of Commerce for allowing me to serve at the convention, whether I was directing guests to different sessions and restaurants in the hotel or assisting during the matchmaking workshops. I also gained valuable connections with Commissioner Donna Miller, Commissioner Bruce Montgomery, who we'll hear later on today, John Rogers, Pastor Terry Cummings, David Adela, Charles Roberts, and of course Com Ed. And it's funny, I can't even remember his name. I know his, we both named Max, but I can't remember his last name. But the experience, it really reminded me that service often opens the door to relationships and opportunity, and I'm just sincerely grateful, and I look forward to serving with you all again. Thank you so much.
2: Thank you, Max. We appreciate your assistance. That wasn't a question, but did you want, I'm gonna go to Mark real quick. Mark, what's your question? You're live.
5: Real quick at Grand Rising, I'm just saying, just keep it a bean. 9 times out of 10, I think when we have up-and-coming black people that's entrepreneurs, one, I don't think they have took a business class, a finance class, or accounting class, as well as a marketing class. Number two, you know, when we talk about, you know, competition, you know, if we talk about SWOT, I don't think they talk about that. Three, it would be last for the think tank. So I think that anybody that's, you know, that want to get in into when we talk about entrepreneurship and we talk about businesses, you know, we have to talk about those things and be honest with ourselves. Another thing that we need to be honest with ourselves is that, hey, do you really want to run a business, or when you have a offspring, do you want this offspring? Because 9 times out of 10, they might want to venture and go somewhere else. You know, when we look at the other people, other races of people, when they had their businesses, they're there for a while. You know, they might have a, they might have something part-time, but they're there with the family-owned business. And I don't think that, you know, when we talk about, you know, African-American businesses, you know, I don't think we had that. But I just want to say this. I remember, well, that's my question. I just want to say that.
2: Yeah.
5: Go ahead.
2: Thank you, Mark. Thank you so much. Dr. Thomas.
0: Yes, so I will say our partnership with the Illinois State Black Chamber is that the Joseph Business School is the training arm that will assist in helping do the SWOT analysis, the market analysis, and we walk through that. It takes 4 months. If you have a business that is already scaled, we have a 6-week accelerator program. And so you could learn more about us at jbs.edu or reach out to Dr. Ivory, and he will give you more information on that. I also believe that the work that Dr. Ivory is doing is a convening for us to build that economic engine. And anyone who owns a business that is looking to scale and to have that advocate to help us to grow, this is not a advertisement. It is a true fact that Dr. Ivory is committed to doing that, and joining the chamber will be a vehicle in which he can help us to get to that scale. And then lastly, as far as succession and generational wealth, that is also something that we must be focused on developing. And John Rogers talked a lot about that at the session, about the importance of succession and what it means to build the next chair so that folks can do it. And sometimes it may not stay in the family. You're not necessarily leaving an inheritance for a job. You want to leave an inheritance like the Rockefellers, where the monies that are still being created through their trust and foundation is still sustaining their family. So even understanding how to build generational wealth is also a very important topic that I think we need to explore within our community. So I want to thank you both so much for the opportunity to share and for giving me this amount of time. And hopefully we can do a workshop where we can spend more time than just radio time discussing some of these issues, and that we will begin to move the dial by clear metrics that we are closing the wealth gap and growing and scaling our black-owned businesses and building key sectors that we have a competitive advantage in.
2: Hope and you shall receive. She said, hopefully we can do a workshop. Sounds to me like we're already working on it, right? Starting tomorrow?
0: Amen. So I decree it then.
1: Yeah, knocking the door should be open. So we're knocking, and God will open the door. So, but let me just say, Dr. Lewis Thomas, one of the great moments in the conference was when you spoke. And I tell you, it really is powerful. You're blessed by the man on high to do what you're doing, and I'm glad to partner with you, and anything that we can do to help strengthen your hand and strengthen the community is our pleasure and our delight. So have a safe flight, and we'll look forward to continue to strengthen our relationship together.
2: Yes.
0: Amen. Thank you. Love you both. God bless. And may Illinois Black-owned businesses grow and scale in the mighty name of Jesus. All right. Talk to you guys later.
2: Love it. All right.
1: Take care.
0: Bye-bye.
2: All right, guys, you're listening to The Wake Up Show Chicago on WVON 1690. Of course, the phone lines are open just for a couple of minutes. We're about to close out, but I see Pianchi on the line, so I'm going to go ahead and grab him. Pianchi, you're live.
6: I was going to ask her, and I asked Mr. Perry. She said that blacks used to control the hair care business, and I would like to know exactly what did she mean. And also, I was going to ask Mr. Perry, you talk about black businesses sharing with other black businesses. But I got a scenario I'd like to go over with you on, and could you explain to me how I can make that work? You got my phone number there. Thank you very much.
1: Thank you. Let's make sure we follow up with that. We got his phone number. Let's make sure we follow up with him.
2: I hope we have it because I don't have it. I thought he meant you had it.
1: Well, if he's listening, you can give us a call at 309-740-4430, because I don't know exactly who that was. The voice sounds familiar.
2: It was Pianchi.
1: Yeah, but I don't recognize the name right away.
2: Okay, maybe that's not his name. Okay. All right, so, he asked about what does she mean by Mr. Johnson dominating the hair care industry, and We can go back as far as the Johnson Products, Soft Sheen, Ultra Sheen. That was the heyday of black-owned businesses dominating the hair care industry. And they were right here in Chicago. Not only that, they worked together to do so. Even though they were competitors, they worked together. Now, I know for a fact that is where I got my products from, being a black young lady. I was a girl during that time. And so did everyone else. That is where we got our black hair care. And then things changed. We started getting our products from other companies that said it was for black hair. And ultimately, we had more choices, and those companies no longer were the dominating factor when it came to hair care products. How can we argue with that, Larry? I mean, that's just a known fact.
1: Yeah, let me say this, you know, based upon my experience, and because I've had a number of our members who are in the hair care business.
2: Yeah.
1: Some succeeded and some failed. The problem, I think, that when we dominated the industry, there was a lot of money that was being made by those who were in the business. And what I think began to happen is that people became, like she said, we were focused on us making money. And there was no collaboration. So we were easily vulnerable in the marketplace because there was no protection. Everybody was silos by themselves. And as they moved against us, there was just no defense because everyone was just looking at their own situation and doing what their own thing. I think when we come together, we should own the hair care business. If 99% of that business comes to us spending money, then we ought to own it, and we ought to be the benefactors of the trillion-dollar industry or the multi-billion. I think in hair care, the numbers are enormous in terms of what we do with hair care and beauty supplies. It's incredible.
2: Especially when it's our hair.
1: Our hair. We can decide where we're going to shop and who we're going to support. And when you go to a Korean store, I can tell you, I've had it happen too many times, where you can go and ask them to contribute to the local schools or something for Africa, and they'll tell you, we don't do that. Mm. And they have no problem telling you, we don't do that.
2: And then you go get in line and buy your edge control.
1: Or whatever it is, we go and buy. It's a bad message. It's like saying to yourself, you don't care about you. It's psychologically damaging internally without you even knowing it. But because we ought to control what we spend most of the money on. And if we have no input to that, that is on us to figure it out. So I'm glad that we're going to be announcing LaDala coming up, this incredible initiative, and we're putting a team together with Crystal, who's in the hair care business for 45 years. Mm-hmm. And we're looking at taking back the hair care business and the chamber is going to be a part of that initiative, building the team so we can do just that. But we're going to analyze it, be careful, get Dr. Dolores Thomas involved in that, and really begin to analyze how we can grow hair care businesses again and be more involved in the manufacturing all aspects of healthcare, hair care, and beauty at the same time. So we're going to do it. We're going to make it happen.
2: You know, the first
1: if you're interested, call us.
2: The first thing we got to do is get women back interested in wearing their own hair, because right now hair care is about hair that's not even yours. So,
1: yes.
2: You know, you have to fall. If you fall in love with the hair follicles that come right out of your scalp and you want to keep them there, some of us don't even know what to use anymore. I'm being re-educated, Larry, as we speak, because yeah. I had been away from my own hair for so long. But I don't want to belabor that topic. I just got very passionate about knowing.
1: Yeah, we hope that you can be a part of this conversation from a marketing strategy side. But we really do owe it to ourselves to take back an industry that we naturally have invested a great deal of money. And like I said, it's our money and we don't control any of it hardly. So let's take it back.
2: Come on now. I'm going to control where I spend it. I just got a new credit card. $2,000 limit. It's a low limit, but I decided that this is going to be my black card. I'm only going to spend it with black businesses.
1: Okay, amen. Mm-hmm. Hey, we may have to start that trend, black card only with black businesses.
2: Yeah,
1: and see what your balance is at the end of the month each time. I think it's important. Mm-hmm. So, Don, you know, it's been a great show, and I know our time is at hand. And I know there's other callers that we have, but I'm looking at the comments that we see here on our Facebook. But let me just also just say that we got a couple of things coming up that I want to mention real quick. One, we're going to be doing a major event in March, and this is going to be built around black media. And we're really going to focus on strengthening black media in a way that nobody else has done, but it's going to be a target of folks that collectively of how we do that. Number two, we have our lobby day coming up in April, and we want to pack the room. We want to have all of us there, black media, everybody there, and we want to ask the governor to join us for the first time. You know, in 7 years, the governor has not met with. Yeah, JB has not met with the Illinois State Black Chamber of Commerce. He's running for re-election. He's going to maybe run for president of the United States. We need to be, because the chamber has a footprint in Washington, D.C., all around the country. It's just bad politics that shut us out without reaching out to us and making sure that people understand that we have a vested interest in helping the state of Illinois be the best state it can be, and also getting the best person to represent us on Capitol Hill. So it's important for those who are listening, hear me loud and clear. It's good politics to reach out to the chamber.
2: I love that. And just good business. You taught me that. Hey, thank you for that conversation this morning. Guys, our time is up on WVON, but if you want to continue to listen to it, Larry, you got somewhere to be?
1: I only got about 10 minutes, then I got somewhere to be.
2: Oh, okay. Let's
1: postpone our show for today, unless you want to do it. You can do it, and
2: no,
1: I can.
2: I don't. Not myself. I did a show yesterday. I do a show every day, Larry. Can I get a break?
1: Yeah, you got a break. You got a break right now.
2: We're not doing our fireside chat afterwards, but next week we will resume, which means after 10 o'clock you can stay with us online so that we can continue the conversation. I'll see what happens. But Larry, thank you so much. That's the end of our show. Thank you, WVON. Thank you, Wind Creek, Chicago, Southland. This has been The Wake Up Show, Chicago. Dr. Larry Ivory, chairman of the board of the National Black Chamber of Commerce, and he is the president of the original 1997 established Illinois State Black Chamber of Commerce. So nice to do this with you each and every week, Ms. Dr. Larry Ivory. Subscribe to our YouTube channel and keep watching. We'll be back next Saturday. Bye-bye.
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0: This year marks the 100th birthday of a Chicago legend. Celebrate the life, legacy, and lasting impact of the late Oscar Brown Jr. He was Chicago's preeminent storyteller. 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Don't miss this unforgettable birthday celebration of 100 years for Chicago's very own Oscar Brown Jr.
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3: Don't act like that. Don't wear that. Don't think that. I've heard everything you tell yourself. Every time you felt different. And I want you to know that taking care of your mind is taking care of everyone you love and who loves you. That you can be vulnerable

it's another Saturday morning here at Dr. King's Workshop, the house that Jesse Jackson built. And since 1971, we've been pulling up Saturday after Saturday, fighting the good fight, getting in good trouble, being inspired, being informed, creating coalition for Lottie Dottie and everybody to get the justice that they deserve in these yet United States of America. We're focused on education, we're focused on economics, we're focused on you having what you need to simply survive and make it through week to week. And so we

Network, the stream, Facebook, YouTube, everybody who pulled up today, we're excited that you're here. And listen, if you're on your way, you still got time to get here. Amazing voices are going to be heard from today.

0: join hands wherever you are, except if you're driving. Our Father and our God, we pause and say thank you. Thank you for another day of life, another day and another opportunity to challenge the system, to do justice, to push for mercy, and to give all of our people a fair share and an opportunity. Today we're praying for those who are yet homeless. We're praying for those who are on SNAP, and we are finding that many will be cut off. Many of our immigrants and migrants will be cut from SNAP by October 1st. God, we are praying that you will touch the hearts of those officials in high places, that they might change what they are doing, change the way they are behaving towards the least of these. We're praying for those families in Indiana who are still without electricity and are losing food even as we speak. God, we have so much to pray for, but we do have a lot to thank you for. We thank you for our ability to stand each and every week and challenge the system, to fight for the rights of those who cannot stand and fight for themselves. We thank you for how you have lifted this organization and kept us through the years, not because we've been so good or faithful, but because you're so kind and merciful. And so God, as Youssef continues to assume the leadership here, we ask that you strengthen him. Give him the wisdom that he will need to lead these your people. We thank you for the members of Alpha Kappa Sorority who are with us today and those who are on the way. We ask that you bless all of the Divine Nine, that we might come together in different ways to turn up and turn out this vote in November. We have the power, and we know that you will give us the strength to go. Let every heart say, amen.
1: As you take your seats, greet somebody next to you. Make a new friend, a handshake, a fist bump, an elbow bump, a hug. Y'all ain't greeting your neighbor. Say hey to your neighbor. You never know who's sitting next to you, how they might change and impact your life for the better. It's a great day to be alive. It's a great day to be free. It's a great day to be blackity black, black, black. It's a great day to be right here at Rainbow Push. And we celebrate you all pulling up into this space today. And then again, can we celebrate all of the people in the digital space that are plugged into us today? We're glad that you're plugged in on those digital platforms. Head over to rainbowpush.org right now. Today is a great day to become a member of Push. You never know when you're going to need them. Youssef, the other day I pushed the start button in my car, but it wouldn't turn over. I had somewhere to get to, but the car wouldn't start. And though I was upset and frustrated and fragmented, I had some peace of mind because every year at the top of the year, I pay a membership. I pay that membership knowing that when I get stuck and stranded, AAA is going to make its way to my destination to get me going one more time. They've got tools and resources and expertise that I don't have to get my car back on the road. And we ought to look at Push in the same way. You never know when tragedy's going to strike. You never know when oppression is coming your way to knock on your door. And you need an organization with force behind them, with tools and resources that can help get us as a people moving forward. And so go ahead and get your yearly membership for Rainbow Push right now. They're on our website, rainbowpush.org. For those of you who are in the digital space, if you're in this space, you got your phone, you text it, you might as well head over to the website right now and get your membership. Or in a moment, we'll make it available for you to do that in this space during our offertory period. But I want to make sure everybody's plugged in to all that we have to offer here at Rainbow Push. Speaking of that, just the other day, we had 850 teenagers, young people, y'all ain't making noise, 850 that were in this place. That ain't even the good news. They all got registered to vote right here in Rainbow Push. And so we celebrate the work of Tara Stamps and Dr. Joanne Roberts and those legislators who helped to push that, Jesse Jackson, Robert Peters, Dubuclay, Representative Dubuclay, all of those who work so hard to bring that legislation in place so that students can graduate with a diploma in one hand and a voter registration card in the other hand. And so the push is still on here at Push as we push people to the polls. This past week, our president and some of our team were there in Orlando, Florida, with the National Baptist Convention, USA, doing the work, building relationship and partnership. And we're glad to come back with a partnership between the National Baptist Convention of America and Rainbow Push to continue the fight through the church to get justice brought to everybody. I want to bring now just some music to soothe our souls before we hear some empowerment from our president and the former president of Tennessee. Come on, y'all, get ready, because the push is really about to be on.

to give Michael a round of applause. Give Michelle and our music ministry a round of applause, please. Welcome to the Rainbow Push Coalition. Welcome to Saturday morning. Since you got up and got here, you might as well get on your feet and give yourselves a round of applause. Meet somebody here that you haven't met before. Don't leave this convening without meeting someone in the audience you haven't met before. I thank each and every one of you for coming today. I thank each of our listeners on WBON. I thank you for each of our watchers on WJYS, for those who watch on YouTube, for those who watch on Instagram, for those who continue to watch the rebroadcast on both. Thank you, thank you, thank you. It is important, just as we go to church on Sundays, that we listen to our civic education on Saturdays. Just as we enjoy book clubs and other things during the week, it's important that we begin to train our muscles for understanding our obligations on the civic side of participating in our participatory democracy. We've given up so much to be able to participate in this democracy. We can't drop our blessings. The right to participate is indeed a blessing. We can't drop our blessings and pretend that our numbers don't count. I want to thank on the front side the ladies of AKA for coming in this morning. Give yourselves a round of applause. I have the distinct honor of introducing Dr. Glenda Glover, a major sister in our movement. But before that, I want to share with you my perspective on what we were able to accomplish last week. And it's an honor to share these remarks, as it's not all the time, but it's a lot of time, and I'm grateful for her presence. My mother, Mrs. Jacqueline Jackson, is here. Give her a round of applause. Thank you. Let's honor the matriarch. She advised this organization and its leaders from the beginning, and she continues to advise me and shape our direction. Mother, I thank you so much. I'll be honest, sometimes it's easier to thank you in public than it is to thank you in private. Because when I thank her in private, I get a lot of feedback. When I thank her in public, I can just say my little piece. I learned so much this week, and I want to share with you some of the things we learned. We went to Tulsa, Oklahoma, just west of the city, and I witnessed the State of the Union for the Cherokee Nation. I was with the president, the chief of the Cherokee Nation, the vice president, the president who will be becoming president in the next 2 years, and their entire government. They own land. Almost half the state of Oklahoma is Cherokee land. They are a sovereign government. And in that speech, I wish we'd put that speech up on our site. President Hoskins gave one of the most profound speeches about participating in democracy I've ever heard in my life. And to see those Native American children singing the Star Spangled Banner in their native language half and in English half, you recognize that they were here before we got here. That they have a history of broken treaties with our country, and we have a history of broken promises. Our relationship has been complex because they were indeed at times slave owners. But there's more that separates us than ever can divide us. And so now they are amongst our strongest allies as we both work towards a sovereign mindset. One of the things that I thought was important, he said the government helped us build our first hospital. And now we're building our second hospital with $400 million on our own. Their point is they don't forever want to be wards of the state. They want to be sovereign. There's something to learn from them. I went to the National Baptist Convention in Orlando with a team of Rainbow Push ministers, Reverend Stephen Thurston, Reverend Bobby Lewis, Reverend Daryl Gray. Our brother Lorenzo came with us. We learned a lot. We're going to have a memorandum of understanding between Rainbow Push and the National Baptist Convention. That's 21,000 churches. That's over 8 million members. We also have one
with the Progressive National Baptist Convention, both sides of that convention. That's 1,800 churches and 3 million members. The Rainbow Push Coalition is growing its advocacy base, and its coalition partners give us a round of applause for the reach we're developing as we continue to travel more. One was all Native American, and one was all pretty much African American. And it was kind of green room stuff we talked about. I met a young pastor there who, turn this down a little bit. I met a young pastor there who said he was going to retire because he was tired of the struggle. He said, Yusuf, I've given him my all. I've done this 25 years. I'm only 56 years old, but I've got enough for my family. I'm going to retire now. I just can't take any more of this stuff we do to each other. How many know what I'm talking about, the stuff? And I said, hey, man, you're too young to retire. We've just lost the protections of the Voting Rights Act. We've just lost the protections of the Civil Rights Act. We've just lost the protections of the Immigration Act. All the work that Dr. King and A. Philip Randolph, John Lewis did is under attack. The infrastructure of the legislation that set us free after 100 years of Jim Crow about has been dismantled. Now is not the time to be weary. Now's not the time to be tired. I have good news to share today. I've been thinking about our journey as African American people and the way we measure ourselves. We examine our voting patterns, our savings, our education, our wealth, our families, our culture, our institutions. And often we see what we have not done. But history can serve to offer another lens through which to view ourselves. It gives us reason for greater patience with one another, greater confidence in one another, and a greater sense of responsibility for the future ahead. African people have been in what became the United States for over 400 years, 1619, work with me. It reaches back, our ancestry reaches back thousands of years. African people have been living for thousands of years, but the distinct formation of African American people is much younger. The people from African societies brought different languages and customs, religions and traditions, and over generations, under the extraordinary pressure of slavery and life in America, our descendants became something new in human history, an African descended people born and formed in America, sharing an increasingly common history and culture, faith, tradition, and struggle. If we use 1790 as a time the African American culture developed, it's also the same year as the first American census. That's important because the census was the first time that the government coded us white, black, and Native American. So we're 236 years into that first census from 1790. That gives us a way of thinking about time and perspective. We're ancient in our ancestry, but we're comparatively young in the development of an African American identity. 236 years sounds long when you measure it against one life, but not when you measure it against a civilization. The Asians can boast 15,000 years. The Bible more than 5,000 years. The Babylonians, the Mesopotamians, the ancient Greeks, the English. Peoples develop. Cultures develop. Institutions develop. Successful practices become habits. Habits become expectations. Expectations become traditions. Traditions become institutions. Institutions carry the wisdom from one generation to another. And the Bible allows us to watch the development of a people become a people. It gives us critical points in their development. Leaders saw what their people required at a moment, and then were able to change the direction of a people.
Moses saw people coming out of bondage, who needed the disciplines of freedom. He gave them law and covenant and organization. Samuel saw fragmented tribes that needed a durable national structure. He led them from judges to the monarchy. David saw people who needed unity. He consolidated the tribes and established Jerusalem as their national center. Ezra saw people returning from exile who had lost their identity. He centered their renewal around the book, the Torah, teaching and cultural transmission. Nehemiah saw vulnerable people with broken institutions, and he organized them to rebuild. Each leader saw what each moment needed. Each leader and generation had a different assignment. I just gave you hundreds of years of history. That biblical history gives me a different way of looking at African American people. We're just 236 years old. And I gave you thousands of Jewish history, thousands of years. When we look at our voting participation and desire greater consistency, we look at our savings and our investment and want more savings and investment. We look at our families and want to strengthen the bonds. Our health, our eating habits, our educational outcomes. We want to raise the expectations. We look at our businesses, our enterprises capable of surviving their founders. We look at our churches, our civil rights organizations, our fraternities and sororities, and the institutions, and we prepare them for generations yet unborn. We can see all of these things through the eyes of a people still becoming. This is no time to be impatient with us. Patience carries expectations. Patience gives people time to grow into expectations. We can tell the truth about where we are, who we are, and maintain the faith in where we're capable of going. We can remove the cataracts in our eyes so we can see more clearly. We can keep hope alive all at the same time. And then comes another stage in our development. The generation of Dr. King and my father and John Lewis and Whitney Young and others, they confronted the legal architecture of segregation and disenfranchisement. They marched to open doors to gain access. They fought for civil rights, the Voting Rights Act. They expanded the boundaries of citizenship. Our generation inherits those victories along with a new assignment. Samuel, consolidate, build, own, protect, expand, and transmit. At 236 years into our journey of African American people, what does our moment require? What do we see, and how must we prepare for the next 250 years? When Samuel came, he could look back on his people's journey for hundreds of years. So us today at 236, we look back over this freedom symphony we've walked and determine how do we want to be as a people for the next 250 years. At 250 years in the Bible, there weren't even Jews yet. They were Hebrews. And then they became Jews on the second side of that timeline when they entered Judea. So you have to determine where you want to count the beginning of their beginning too. We can make in this second 250 voting a cultural habit. Presidential elections, midterms, municipals, school boards, county government. Children can grow up watching their parents vote today. So that when we look back in time, we can say at this point, there was a fork in the road. And here's where our people were. We didn't vote up to our potential. We didn't save up to our potential. We didn't study up to our potential. And we made a decision at 236 to make these cultural habits that we recognize we have cultural inheritance. It's rich. Our reading, our math, our science, our history, our civics. Our children can know their African history.
We can know our African-American history, our American history. They can know the sacrifices that people made and what we inherited. We can make health part of our culture. We can strengthen our family bonds. And like Ezra, we can think about transmission. How will our children know who they are? How will they know our Negro spirituals, the Black church, Reconstruction, the Great Migration? How will they not forget in 2050 what happened in 1964? Moses gives us language for such in Deuteronomy. He speaks to a people preparing for a future that he himself will not fully share. He says, I have set before you life and death, blessing and cursing. Therefore, choose life. That both thou and thy seed may live. That is cultural maturity. Choose with your seed in mind. Make decisions whose benefits you may never personally enjoy for a people who you may not know. We are living in the fullness of time. What does that mean? That means in the 1600s, the 1700s, the 1800s, the 1900s, your great-great-great-greats and your great-grandmother prayed for a day that she or he could not see. That there would come a people with education, with freedom, who were able to gather, that have integrity, that could be right here on Saturday morning. They couldn't see you, but they hoped that you would be here, that you'd be listening. In the fullness of time, my prayers that weeping may endure for a night, but joy cometh in the morning, and you represent that joy. And now we must pray for generations we can't see, and we must set the foundation to change our culture so that people we do not see and we do not know who will be related to us develop a culture that is able to help them grow and survive and thrive in this world. So I'll offer to you, as we grow impatient, we are a young people. We are still becoming. We can correct one another with love. We can challenge one another with confidence. We can demand more of ourselves because we believe in what is possible. We can look clearly at our weaknesses while remembering the extraordinary distance we have already traveled. That choice belongs to every generation. Our ancestors gave us the gift of survival. Our parents and our grandparents expanded the boundaries of freedom. Our generation has an opportunity to build upon that inheritance, and our people can prepare an even greater inheritance for those coming behind us. So I offer to you, don't give up on the hope of our people. Don't give up on the hope of America. Don't give up on the hope of our coalition. Thank you very much. Now, thank you. Sister Glenda Glover, I'm so honored to be in your presence. Her father was a major brother named Lester Baskin. He was a pastor of Middle Baptist Church in Whitehaven in Memphis. He was a tight in line, a servant of the Lord and the Lord's word. And he gave birth to an amazing academic and an educator. So she teaches the words in the literature book, in the history books. But her lived experience also educates African-American people to make history. She worked hand-in-hand with my father, Reverend Jesse Jackson. She wrote some of his speeches. In 1974, when you were a youngster, she witnessed the election and worked on the campaign of the very first African-American congressman from Tennessee. Now, the funny thing about this, that 9th district was not redrawn for the Voting Rights Act.
It was the first time an African American had legitimately beaten a Republican in 1974 in Tennessee. On that night, the Board of Elections declared the Republican the winner because they had not counted the votes from the six largest precincts of African Americans. And Glenda Glover, before she was Dr. Glenda Glover, went down with a small group and challenged that Board of Elections to count those votes. And by a narrow margin, Congressman Harold Ford Sr. became the first congressman of the 9th District of Tennessee. She continues to live that kind of life. She's a president of Tennessee State University, but not a president locked behind an office, a president who was available to us. On election night, on the day that Harold Ford was sworn in Washington, D.C., as opposed to being on the front line, she was babysitting Harold Ford Jr. because Dorothy Ford couldn't make it. So she can do it all, y'all. She can be a mother who babysits one day, and she can fight for the man to get in office a couple months before. Let's give a round of applause to Dr. Glenda Glover.

0: Thank you. Thank you, Brother Yusuf. I wonder who gave you all that information. I certainly didn't. It's here from the public record. But to President CEO Yusuf Jackson, to the inimitable Jackie Jackson. The other elected officials and other guests up here and all who assembled this morning, good morning. It is such a rich privilege to be here today and to stand with the Rainbow Push Coalition, an organization that has spent decades fighting for justice, for education, for opportunity, and for the future of our students and our children. Today is about education. It's also about truth. As we send students back to school, we must tell the truth about the colleges and universities that have carried Black America for more than a century, our historically Black colleges and universities. They're not simply campuses, they're engines of mobility, the incubators of leadership, and the guardians of possibility. They've done more with less, less than any institutions in this nation's history. So before I go any further, I want to thank you again, Mr. CEO, for the introduction. Thank you very much. I see a lot of members of Alpha Kappa Alpha in the audience. I want to ask you to stand, please. Thank you. Remain standing. I'm going to ask any members of D9, Divine Nine, will you join them in standing, please? Because this is one collective umbrella. We need everybody to make this happen. Thank you. You may be seated. If any students from Kenwood Academy are still here, will you please stand? They were so fantastic this morning. They're high school students doing interviews and showing, displaying their talents. So thank you very much. Let me say how proud I am to, just deeply proud to stand on the stage of the institution founded by one of the greatest leaders this world has ever known, the Reverend Jesse Lewis Jackson. And Reverend Jackson didn't just create the Rainbow Push Coalition, he created a force for justice. He created a force for equity and a force for hope and belief that Black students whose futures were too often dismissed and too often denied, who deserved an educational future worthy of their brilliance. And we thank Brother Yusuf for stepping in, stepping up, and stepping forward, for carrying the torch of courage and conviction, and for making sure this movement continues to rise. Thank you. And thank you to you and your team for the work you do every single day. Your team organizing, the late night calls, early morning planning, Reverend Jeanette Wilson.
1: Yes.
0: The quiet acts of leadership that never hardly make the headlines, but the applause delivered, or seek the applause, but you still deliver the impact. So thank you for that. You are the hands and feet of this movement. And I want to show the love and support that my family and I have for this Rainbow Push Coalition. I have here a check in my hand in the amount of $10,000 that I am personally contributing to the Rainbow Push.

0: Thank you. Unrestricted, Mr. President. And I encourage each of you to support Rainbow Push for things for all it has done for us as a people. Let's support Rainbow Push and make a contribution. Well, I'm honored to be back in Chicago today. I greet you in the name of justice, the kind of justice that Reverend Jackson fought for. I greet you in the name of freedom, the kind of freedom that's etched in sacrifice. I greet you in the name of education, the great equalizer, the foundation for every movement of justice. And I greet you in the name of faith, because without faith, it is impossible to please God. Yes. We're here this morning because we're in the middle, still in the middle of a battle, an educational battle, an HBCU battle, a battle for the future of students, a battle for truth, a battle for resources, a battle for justice that's been delayed, deferred, and denied for far too long. Because HBCUs have carried this nation's black talent for more than a century. They've carried it while underfunded, undervalued, and structurally starved. And we know those structures have not disappeared. Structures have learned to change its face, to shift its focus. And that is precisely why we're here today, as leaders in this movement, guardians of this movement, pushing toward the justice we are still owed. And I'm honored to stand in that lineage to carry my part of the work and to join with each of you in pushing this battle forward. Let's confront the truth. We're living in a moment of profound paradox, a moment where progress and pain walk side by side, a moment where advancement and adversity at the same time. We're indeed in a time of paradox in our history. We have more African Americans making money, but we have more living below the poverty level. We have more young people struggling to be lawyers, but we have more people in the jails. We have more PhDs teaching in our schools, yet we're still somehow managing to graduate people who cannot read. We're smart, but we're foolish. We're brilliant, but we're burdened. We're rising, but we're restrained. We're still fighting battles that we should have won generations ago. There are economic and educational challenges that we must address. Why? Because 20% of African Americans are in poverty. 36% of black families with children live in poverty. 23.1% of black children overall live in poverty. 7.2% of African Americans are unemployed. And African American unemployment remains nearly 50% higher than white unemployment. 10% of African Americans are uninsured, and 2.5 million African Americans are incarcerated. In fact, African Americans are incarcerated at more than 5 times the rate of whites. Too much violence still exists. 132 people killed each day from gun violence. Every single day, 132 lives are lost. 132 reasons we must keep fighting for education, for safer communities, and stronger futures. According to the recent crime report, 80 to 90% of black people were killed by each other. That underscores what we must do to accept the responsibility that rests on our shoulders, and at the foundation of that responsibility rests one simple truth: we must vote. Here we are, 34.4 million African Americans eligible to vote, yet 15 million did not vote. That's 44.9%. According to the Pew Research Center, and worse, according to the Public Religions Research Institute, 50% of Christians are not even registered to vote. Now that is an embarrassment to God, a God who has called us to stewardship, to responsibility and to action. We know that faith without works is what? Dead. We must work. We must vote. The right to vote is not just a constitutional matter, but a right that was born out of struggle, out of sacrifice, and a gift from the God of justice, who 2,000 years ago told his prophets to say to every nation, you must do justice, love mercy, and walk humbly before your God. And that the least of these must be the center of public policy. That's why we fight for our students. That's why we fight for fair funding. That's why we fight for HBCUs. We know where we are in time. We witness that there are those who want to give pity to billionaires and inflict more pain on the poor. Never in history has so much money been spent to resist equality. We've got work to do. We must serve at a higher level, serve with our whole hearts in the struggle, President Yusuf. And no matter how small the task, serve with sincerity. There is more value in a sincere smile than in $10,000 worth of social hypocrisy. And you know, as we progress, it's not always about being on top. Sometimes, and I've learned, that God has some strange physics. To be elevated, you must be humble. To be high, you must first be low. To move forward, you sometimes step backwards. When folk curse you out, you just smile at them. When they call you names, you just keep on praying for them. Folk who you thought were your close friends turn their backs on you, but keep on serving. Dr. King said, I had to learn it for myself. It's not the force, it's not the voice of your enemies. It's the silence of your friends. But keep serving. Keep rising. Keep on being excellent. You may have heard me say, when you rise to the levels, you encounter new devils. But keep rising. Keep serving. You must take HBCUs to a new level.
1: Yes, ma'am.
0: That's why this program is so important. I have to pause because I can't proceed without saying a word about where we are in time in Washington and all this that's happened, the DEI, the elimination, the black women who lost their jobs, the redistricting. Somebody called me and said, you know, we don't have anybody on our side. They have the White House, the Senate, and the House. They have the Supreme Court and half the governors of this nation. But Einstein said, we have each other and we must work like we've always done. Throughout history, we've seldom had the legislators on our side, and we trusted God through all things. And we marched, and we worked, and we made things happen. We know that God would never leave us. Don't have that bowed down head. Lift up your heads so the King of Glory can come in. The Lord is strong and mighty. The Lord mighty in battle. As we discuss the politics of the day, one thing we know, one thing we understand, the fate of the people of God has never been determined by a Democratic or Republican administration. God has not turned this world over to the U.S. Congress. The earth is the Lord's and the fullness thereof, the world and they that dwell therein. That means the battle is not yours. It's the Lord's, and the Lord will take care of it. I believe it was David. Check me on this, Reverend Lewis and Reverend Wilson. It was David who gave the prescription when he said, I've been young, but now I'm old. I've seen a lot of things in my lifetime. I've seen the lightning flash. I've heard the thunder roar. I saw war clouds in the east and the west. I saw my daughter turn to a worshiper of idols. I saw Goliath challenging the armies of the living God. I saw King Saul try to kill me 3 times. I saw my best friend Jonathan fall to the hands of the Philistines. I even saw the Lord rebuke me for coveting and stealing another man's wife. But now 2 things I've never seen. I've never, ever seen the righteous forsaken or his seed beg bread. So God will intervene. God will step in and fix our circumstances. He must mirror the life mirror the life of Reverend Jackson. His life was a call to action. It's a call to action every time a child is denied a quality education. It's a call to action every time a black mother fears for the safety of her son. It's a call to action every time a worker is underpaid. It's a call to action every time a vote is suppressed or stolen. It's a call to action every time a voice is silenced. And it's a call to action every time an HBCU is denied equitable funding. And it still goes on, because racism didn't end. Poverty didn't vanish. Voter suppression didn't retire. We must still stand. I know what it means to stand when standing costs you something. When I was president of Tennessee State University, I had to fight the state legislature for what was rightfully Tennessee State University's, for the hundreds of millions of dollars that had been withheld from us for decades. They fought TSU tooth and nail, came after us with audit after audit. Each one, until it just became malicious. Always the same findings and the same recommendations. Even did a forensic audit. And y'all know what forensic means. That's being accused of something criminal. Indictments. Criminal wrongdoing. They still found nothing. That's what I said, had to write this book. How dare you? How dare you owe Tennessee State $500 million and yet accuse Tennessee State of wrongdoing? I had to stand. Why? Because God stood with me. Why? Because I knew I wasn't just standing for one university. I was fighting for every student who deserved more. For every black institution that had been told to settle for less. Because when you stand for what is right, God stands with you. It's the goodness and faith of God, not by might, nor by power, but by my spirit, says the Lord of hosts. Because civil rights is not just about race. It's about righteousness. Yes. To the leaders in this room today, God is shifting us toward our destiny. Our destiny is not chance. Our destiny is choice. Just be ready when he leads you in the direction of your destiny. Look at Esther and use her for an example. When the king decided to replace Queen Vashti because she would not parade herself around in front of the crowd, Esther was the one chosen. When her day came, she didn't say, "Oh, they're calling on me because I'm so attractive. Or they're calling on me because I wear St. John's."
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0: This year marks the 100th birthday of a Chicago legend. Celebrate the life, legacy, and lasting impact of the late Oscar Brown Jr. He was Chicago's preeminent storyteller. 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
3: I don't follow.
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3: What?
4: Let me explain. 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
3: Are you serious?
4: Yeah. We're calling it the National Sprinkler System. Isn't that great?
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3: That doesn't even make sense, sir.
4: Oh, no. 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You're right. Maybe we should just map out Olympic National Forest first.
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4: No. Imagine being able to flip a switch and put a fire out.
3: Flip a switch. You know how much land you're talking about?
4: I know. It seems big, Joe.
3: It seems big.
4: Well, they built that pipeline thing. That's pretty big.
3: No. I'm sorry. I can't help.
4: Wait, Joe.
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1: Hello, Chicago, and all those listening on iHeartRadio. It is good to be back with you today. I'm a little early. I was told that I will likely be moving to 11 o'clock. But for the next few weeks, I understand I'll be on from 11 till 1. I want to thank all of you who called in last week to encourage me and to thank me for doing that breakdown of the bias and prejudice that exist in mortgages after we had our community. Stephen suggest that it was all in our minds and we were, you know, there was no set of circumstances where black people were being discriminated against. I did my very best to explain that away and to give actual facts and even the acknowledgement from the Chase CEO with regards to systemic racism and the admission of 53,000 households, predominantly black, being marginalized as a result. So I want to thank all of you for letting me know that you appreciated that message. And hopefully we can invite that young man to get his mind right, start reading and not just intellectualizing or blaming black people for their precarious predicament that is America. Let me also say I was really enjoying the message from the church service that was on before me. That was actually very good. I was for a moment there. I felt like, boy, if I could be a part of that kind of a congregation, I might have to start physically going back to church. It was awesome to listen to them talk about just what it meant to be Christian in the way that I grew up understanding it, and to talk about Christ in the way that I see him in the Bible. And, you know, being one who stood up to power, spoke truth to power, endured the suffering of doing such, recognizing it a higher calling, and being crucified, and then, you know, for that position, his disruption of the power structure. And so, anyway, I was greatly encouraged by that. I want to make sure that I tell you all how much I enjoyed it. I didn't catch the name of the church or the pastor or even the speakers because I came on when we were doing our sound check. And just encouraged by it, humbled by it, and grateful that that message is being preached. I often say to my friends who are, call them non-believers, we'll say, right, or the agnostics, and I've got a lot of relationships with people who question even the existence of God, or who believe him to be present but are angry or disappointed at our predicament, I challenge them with regards to they believe things about Christ that isn't at all what he said of himself. They believe things about Christianity that aren't founded or can be found in the Bible. It's all about what people hear. I also see that when I look at these Christian nationalists who are pretty much what I found to be Klansmen a lot of times, these philosophies that don't align with scripture at all, this justifiable hate of other people based on, you know, differences that have nothing to do with character or intelligence or capability. It's a twisted view of Christianity, in my opinion. And again, it can all be disqualified biblically. So I don't understand how they're coming to these conclusions and claiming, you know, that they're Christians. There's nothing Christian about it at all. So, you know, there's some people consider Christ to be little Christ, and some people who call themselves disciples of Christ, and all of it can apply. But clearly the character that we see written in the scriptures is very different than the one I see on the news, so to speak, or in a lot of churches I've attended. Anyway, I am also, like you all, mindful of the seeming looming challenge of a new incoming president that seems to embrace the ideology of these organizations and

0: this mentality of white supremacism, I should say. We know that there's going to be a change of power on Monday, and lo and behold, we don't know what Tuesday will bring about. It's an interesting perspective, though, to think about when I read that they intend to start this whole deportation process in Chicago on Tuesday, that all these people will be released, ICE and otherwise, to start doing. I wonder a lot of times, what does that look like? Just a bunch of boots on the ground running around, I guess, going to restaurants and construction sites, asking people for their papers. I have no idea how they intend to execute this, but I can't imagine that they won't overstep their bounds or use this as a justification for attacking other minority groups. It's a very dystopian view. However, like a lot of you all, and like the people I heard as we're doing the sound check at the church, we shall not be dismayed or discouraged. The one I was debating what I would talk about given the times. I've been reading a book by the Harvard Business Review on happiness, and I finished it a couple of days ago. And it talks about the tenets of happiness and what that meant. I thought maybe I should talk about happiness, given the fact that we have a lot of reason to be discouraged as this moves forward. I've got friends and relationships, clients even, that are big supporters of Trump. Black people even, which I didn't understand until I talked to them. Doesn't mean I'm in agreement with them, but I understood their frustration, and a lot of the support I've heard from black people in supporting Trump is born from frustration of the Democrats. It was mostly, it sounded like, mandate against the Democrats more than it was a real, true support for Donald Trump, in the sense of nothing that we, all the support we've given the Democrats not yielding the results that of fairness or of a playing field. We can argue that the process, the democratic process, has worked. Otherwise, we would still be in chains, right? You can make the argument that a whole lot of good things have come out of it. And that's why when I was doing that series about industrial capitalism and the impact of that, that's what kind of led to the social programs we see today. And now that we moved away from that, we see, you know, away from industrial capitalism and into what I would call financial capitalism, which is very different in that it makes, financial capitalism makes, basically extracts rents, is the way to think about it. If you make your money by owning assets and not by labor. And as that has grown, as more people, I should say a larger pool of people, are now making money just from assets, and they've accumulated a lot of them, and that is, you know, charging interest on loans is one way you can make money from assets. Renting out apartment units is making money from assets. You know, earning dividends from stock is making money from assets. And so, you know, earning royalties, you know, from book sales or music sales is a way of, you know, collecting rents in a financial capitalism. And so this kind of rent-seeking approach, which America is very invested in these days, actually has led to the deindustrialization of the nation. What do I mean by that? That we're no longer manufacturing things. If you think about an economy, as I described before, as making things, which is production, and selling them, which is consumption, which is what a real economy consists of. Now we're making money by, you know, basically charging interest on the assets we already control. I don't mean our communities, I mean our nation. So when you see things like big tech being so close to the president or the incoming president, you know, there's been a lot of discussion about what this really means and what's going on. And so when I was debating about, do I want to talk about happiness this week, or do I want to kind of walk through a deeper dive around the concept of this industrial capitalism and kind of what we see today, which is being popularized as what we call techno-feudalism? And for those of you who don't have a background of what feudalism is, then it's hard to perceive kind of what is happening right now in the society of America. Now I want to share some with y'all. I am currently looking out at the ocean again on yet another beautiful day in my favorite country outside of my home country, which is Panama. And so we're broadcasting live from Panama. And the tide is out, so I see a little bit of dirt right now. But overall, the sun is shining, and it's another beautiful day in Zamunda. I wish you all could be here. We will probably try to invite some people to come down again. So far, I've had probably couples every week, friends of mine, clients of mine, coming down every week. I haven't been alone a single week. I thank God for that, that my relationship with the people in my life is close enough that they're flying out to see me while I hang out here in Panama. Panama has been in the news as well. There's a lot to talk about there. But what I want to focus on today is this concept of techno-feudalism. And if you understand feudalism, then you'll understand the discussion. So since we're going to be on for a little while today, get comfortable, take notes if you want to. And I'm going to first try to explain to you what feudalism is and how it worked. And if you understand that, then we can talk about techno-feudalism. And then hopefully we can get into, if I have time, about how that is being monetized and what the motives are. You know, in an attempt to help us understand the world around us as it exists so that we can start making good decisions. And I said it because I was a trader. I think you guys know that. I've said it before. I was an arbitrageur for a hedge fund, but I was also a proprietary trader for a period of time. And one of the tenets and the characteristics they look for in a trader when you're considering it for trading, beyond what was the first priority as far as I'm concerned, they look for a white male. That was what I experienced. That was the first thing. I don't know if you're a white male. Then after that, then they tried to see if you could see patterns. You know, if you could do math in your head, you know, if you kind of figure out kind of the calculated impact of one thing against another. I was fortunate to have a white male, Polish guy named Peter, who decided to teach me to trade. And of course, in the face of great opposition, in fact, ultimately, I conclude he lost his job for being willing to share that much with me. But he went on to be successful in other spaces, so I'm always grateful to Peter. You know, I love you. If you're out there, you're listening, thank you. You help lay the foundation for what is my opportunity today. But Peter taught me to trade, but one of the things he saw in me was that I could see patterns, and I could do the math in my head, and he thought that I had what it took to be a trader. One of the main things you have to be able to do is clear out the noise. What you're looking for is truth, brutal truth. Right? Companies have a motive to paint a picture of themselves that says that you should invest in them, that they are, you know, financially solid, they got an outsized market opportunity, and they're the company that you should buy. And they have every incentive to do that, and they tell that story. And if you're the general public, you're listening to that story. We call those whisper campaigns when other people come to you and say things like, you know, yeah, I just checked out XYZ Corporation, and, you know, they're doing this. And, like, you know, most of the time that stuff isn't true and it doesn't work, but it gets people to start putting their money in it. When you're a trader, you have to clear all that noise out. So you actually go look at the financials of the firm, and you're trying to take some very logical, pragmatic approach and examining those things. And you're looking for the truth, even if it's a truth you don't want to hear. The most difficult part is to eliminate your feelings from it. And when I look at kind of the current state of America with this incoming regime, I feel like there is a denial and an avoidance of looking at things as they are, which keeps us from making good decisions around what we should reasonably expect to happen. And I'm saying on both sides. I'm saying there are people who believe that this will be the best thing for America, and there are people who believe this will be the worst thing for America. Some people have a fatalistic thought towards it, that, you know, this is the end of democracy, all of which could be true. However, just pragmatically, again, and emotionally examine these things, are some facts we have to come to terms with, no matter how we may feel about those things. And if we can look at things that way, we can probably not just have a clear view, but we can probably find opportunity in it as well. That's the power of separating how you feel from a situation to looking at it as it is, as much as possible, which means you have to check even your own internal bias. So, a real fact, Donald Trump will be president of the United States tomorrow or Monday. Like it or not, how do you feel? We know from his rhetoric and from his last presidency, we know that before he was disorganized, we know the people around him today have been planning for a lot of years, so they got an agenda and plan, which can be found in that Project 2025. Now the question is, will he implement and execute all that? We know that his biggest platform is immigration, and we know that all these attacks on, you know, the Department of Education, otherwise, we know he surrounded himself with billionaires, and we arguably are facing an oligarchy. Not to say that we didn't have one before, but there's a real, real probability that's how the country is operating at this time. And if you don't know what that is, that means that the rich control the government. Which brings me to this concept of techno-feudalism. So let's first talk about the key features of feudalism so that we can get into that space. So first of all, feudalism was a hierarchical, social, political, and economic system that dominated medieval Europe between the 9th and 15th centuries. It was based on the exchange of land for military service, labor, and loyalty, and created a rigid structure of social and economic relationships. So land at that time was the basis of power. And land was known as a fief. You've heard the term fiefdom before, right? So this was the primary source of wealth and power, and kings or lords granted fiefs to vassals in exchange for loyalty and service. And ownership and control of land determined one's position in the feudal hierarchy. And I'm going to walk through that hierarchical system real quick. So the ultimate authority during this time was the king, and he owned all the land. Beneath him were the high nobles, lords he had granted land. And then there was the church and clergy, which controlled moral authority, education, and information. Then there were vassals, lesser lords that managed the land, and knights that provided military service. And then there was the lower clergy, which was local religious leaders tied to the communities. Then there were free peasants, autonomy. You know, some had some autonomy. They rented land from the lords or vassals. And then there were serfs, think slaves, tied to the land, provided labor in exchange for protection and shelter. So the king owns all the land and distributes portions or fiefs to nobles in exchange for loyalty and military service. High nobles or lords manage large fiefs, overseeing the vassals and serfs. Provide knights to the king during wars. The church and clergy provided religious legitimacy to the hierarchy, acted as educators and moral enforcers while also owning significant land. There were vassals that received smaller portions of land from higher nobles. They oversaw the serfs and peasants while managing the local governance. Knights offered military protection for nobles, kings, and church in return for land or other rewards. Then there were peasants and serfs. Peasants sometimes rented land and had some freedom. Serfs were bound to the land, working for the lords in exchange for basic needs of production. This was all designed for the power and labor flowing within a rigid hierarchy. Each level relied on the one below for labor or military service, and the one above for land, protection, and resources. Since it was designed to maintain the dominance of the king and the elite over the working majority. Sound familiar? Sound familiar? So if you understand how that worked. If you understand that that whole system's in place so that the elite and the king stayed in positions of power over the working class, you can start to see correlation between how our economy looks today. It is a little like that, arguably a lot like that. So when you, I just want to put it in perspective, because while you have, if you understand feudalism, if you look at techno-feudalism specifically, it's a socio-economic system where the principles of feudalism are revived in context of modern technology and digital economies. In techno-feudalism, the relationship between individuals and institutions mirrors that of feudal hierarchies, where a small, elite, typically large technology corporation platform hold disproportionate control over resources, data, and economic power. Make sense? Stay with me. So what would be the key characteristics of techno-feudalism as we describe it that way? One, centralized power in tech giants. In other words, large tech companies such as Amazon, Google, Meta act as a modern lords controlling platforms that users and small businesses depend on to operate. Now, these platforms extract value by controlling access and imposing terms on users and smaller players. So let's put that in perspective. I've got a client that's a writer. She writes romance books, and she sells her romance books online. And we were having a conversation about how that works, like how she gets it out. I think she sold about, she told me, total, I can't remember the number, I think it's 400 or 4,000 books. Can't remember the number. I think it's 4,000 books. However, she talked about how she gets that done, which I was pretty surprised by. So basically, one of the platforms, of course, she uses is Amazon. So I asked about what that system worked. How did it work? And she told me that basically, she got about 60% of the price that she sold the book for on Amazon. And that was one of the platforms. So I said, they charge you 40% to be on their platform? She said, yeah. And then on the Kindle platform, the book would sell for less, but she got even less than that 60%. So why does that matter? How is that a big deal? People sell things on Amazon all the time. What's the big deal? We buy things off Amazon all the time. It's pretty convenient. Hit the button, they drop it off. It's been killing retail stores all across the country for a long time. But here's the thing. Who decides how much to charge to be on that platform? There's no democratized approach. Amazon decides what they're going to charge you to be on their platform. So that's kind of centralized power. They can decide the price. They can decide to charge you more, and there's nothing you can do about it. That is, if you're selling things, they're basically controlling the access to the market. So if you're trying to sell things like books online, if you're trying to sell things, how are you going to sell them? You go to the platform that attracts the most eyeballs. They spend a lot of money on getting people to look on those sites. And some people would argue from a capitalistic standpoint, well, you know, it's their platform. They can charge what they want for it, except what they're really doing is extracting rent. That when you sit on Amazon's platform, you basically pay rent to be there, and when you sell something, just like in the feudal system, you have to pay homage to the king. The difference is, instead of owning physical land, as in classical feudalism, tech giants own the digital infrastructure and the data. Users and companies operate on these platforms but do not own their digital spaces. Analogous to serfs working on a lord's land. So in the same way that from the land there may have been food grown, from land there were resources or rent extracted because you were renting the space that had to be paid upward, just as that exists now in our techno-feudalism model. Because it's a very small population of people that own that own those platforms. If you're selling things on that platform, you don't own it. And it has been normalized in such a way that there's no pushback or even discussion, very little pushback and very little discussion about it. Very little. You know, people who get a product on Amazon just glad to have it on there to sell it. And when you buy something, you're looking at the convenience, you think it all makes sense, but you don't recognize that you're in a situation where somebody can just turn up the heat, so to speak, right? They can just charge you more to be there. Even if they leave your price the same, if you're a producer, remember, producer, production and consumption is a real economy. So if you're producing things like books or other kinds of products, if you're making those things and selling them, then you're in a situation where somebody can simply charge you more to be present on their land to sell your goods and services. Whereas food was the primary resource, whatever, was being grown on those lands, and the rents have been extracted from them. Today, data is a key resource. Data is a central asset of the economy. It's collected and monetized by these platforms, often without equivalent benefit to the individuals who generate it. What does that mean? You are the data. The more they understand you, and we're going to talk about how these things get, on the backside of this, how these things get monetized, what is really happening, where is money being created, just by having your data. What it has done is create this reduction in economic autonomy. So as a small business owner myself, right, you're a small business owner, you're a creator, and workers are increasingly dependent on digital platforms for visibility, for sales, and income. This leaves you vulnerable to the platform's rules and changes. And because of these platforms only getting bigger and their monopoly approaches to managing them, Amazon exists all by itself for the most part. I'm saying there's not some smaller competitors, but for the most part, it exists all by itself. It is creating a perpetual dependency. Just like the feudal tenants relied on their lords for protection and resources, individuals today depend on tech platforms for access to information, social connection, and economic opportunity. Am I saying it's a bad thing? Yeah, to the extent that feudalism is, yeah. Am I saying it's a real thing? Yeah, it's a real thing. And if you understand it to be a real thing, then you got to start to evaluate, first looking at it honestly, but now we can start to evaluate, is there opportunity in it, right? My mentor used to say to me, no matter what was happening in the world, the one question I should always ask myself is, who benefits? And then the other mentor would say to me, you go, follow the money, Gary. Follow the money. Such a tough old Jewish man. He was the follow the money guy. My black mentor would tell me, figure out who benefits. So in between that, figure out who benefits and follow the money, you come to the same conclusion. But the benefit of that is now you can also start to look at where there's opportunity, whether you like the situation or not. A Jewish mentor used to tell me that money was agnostic. In other words, it was neither good nor bad. It was not evil or kind. It was just money. It was growing. If it was being lost, it was being lost. And you had to take that unemotional approach to it. Not to say that you couldn't do good with it or that you couldn't do evil with it, but the money itself was agnostic. It was only behaving in the manner of the people who held it. And it is certainly, if it's not power, it can buy power. We see that right now. We see that when we look at the alignment of our president and all of these very large tech organizations. But there is an opportunity in all of this. And that's why we have to get out of our own way and out of our own feelings so we can see things what they are. Truth, hard, brutal truth. So we can start looking at where is there an opportunity so that you can navigate this space for as long as you have to and ideally thrive in it. So the techno-feudalism undermines traditional market capitalism, backed by industrial capitalism argument, where competition and innovation are meant to drive progress. It exacerbates inequality by concentrating wealth and control in the hands of a few tech elites. You know their names. I don't have to call them. It's also this loss of privacy, autonomy, and democratic freedoms as these corporations exercise significant influence over societal and political processes. We see that. So now, looking at it from this techno-feudalism framework, we can understand how power and wealth are being restructured in a digital age. So now we got to look at things like regulation, fairness, and the future of democratic societies. Not a conversation we have a lot. Not a thing we consider a lot. Not a conversation I think we've had at all. Things are moving so quickly we don't get a chance to stop and think. One of the great advantages unemployment did for me. Twice in my career, I was off work for 8 months at a time. What a beautiful thing that was. At the time, I didn't think it was, because nobody wants to be out of work. But I can't remember the years now. But I can tell you, I can nail this down. I was living on Dearborn, downtown Chicago. So this had to be in the 90s. Because that was my first downtown apartment. So it's probably talking somewhere around 94, probably 1994. Anyway, whatever happened, I was out of work. And it was 8 months I was out of work. But I was living, and it was now, I think, still called the Manhattan right there on Dearborn, which is right across the street from the Harold Washington Library. So since I was off work, and I wasn't sure what I wanted to do, and I had a little savings, which is always my way. My mother said that when I was a kid, I would never spend all my money. Even if she gave it to me, I would do the math to make sure that I could buy myself something and also be with some money at the grocery store. If I was getting a candy bar, couldn't buy anything, it would take all my money. I always had to have some money in my pocket. So even though I was unemployed, I had a little bit of money saved. So I would go over to Harold Washington Library every day for 8 months, and I would basically just kind of read. I was looking for what kind of career I thought I wanted. I was still, ambitious about my career on Wall Street. I wanted that. I wanted to be a trader. There's been some disruptions along the way. I've been a VP at another firm, and so I was trying to figure out what my next moves were. And anyway, while I was over there reading, it gave me time to think. Being unemployed for 8 months gave me time to think. And to literally sit around and think about, like, not just what I want for my life, but what was happening around me. In the same way, if you all remember 2020, which now, imagine that, 5 years ago almost today, when we entered that space. When you went home, some people took full advantage of that time and learned new skills and read books. But that's also what kind of provoked the response to George Floyd, because everybody was at home. They got a chance to see this man be murdered on television. We got to see the brutality of taking human life. We got to see what it looked for a man as he was dying, calling out to his dead mother. And it was tragic and gut-wrenching. And white people and black people and people around the world responded because everybody's locked in a house and forced to look at it and had time to think. It also translated to people not wanting to go back into the office because they realized all the time they had been losing sitting in their cars in traffic, how much they're giving up as far as time with their family and friends, how that commute being an hour away, an hour and a half away in traffic, back and forth, and how sitting in an office all day long did not make them more productive because they had time to sit and think. And it led to this kind of realignment of our relationship with work and arguably with each other. And we have not returned back to the time of people showing up at work like they used to. Some people are back in the offices, but a whole lot of people are not. And there are people I know who've decided to even quit their jobs rather than go back to their office. I met a woman here just the other day who used to work for a technology company, she told me. And she was working remotely anyway, but they told her she couldn't live outside the country and work remotely. And she said, "What's the difference? If she lives here in Panama, if she lived, I forgot where she was from, but if she lives there, either way, she wasn't coming to work, and she was a knowledge worker, so she didn't see why it mattered." And they was like, "Well, you got to stay in the country," so she quit her job. we started to evaluate things differently because we had an opportunity to sit still long enough and think. I know a lot of people that got in shape during that time, started working out, start learning about different things that never had mentioned before. I myself, I was still focused on this business, but I also learned that the only thing I really enjoyed about the business was the people and all the analysis and the math and the investments. That was just a byproduct for me of trying to get results for people who were trying to move forward in their financial lives. But what I enjoyed was getting in front of people and helping them understand how these things work. Hence the radio show. But that was what I enjoyed about it. And so I doubled down. I fired a bunch of clients after the pandemic because I wasn't enjoying my time with them. And I started to rebuild my clientele based on the fact that I enjoyed your relationship. It wasn't enough that you had money. I had to enjoy the relationship. I had to look forward to taking your phone call. And you had to be open-minded enough to learn from me to let me teach you how these things work, so that you can start making good decisions in your financial life based on real information, which is why we call this, though I don't ever call the title, Real Money with Gary Harris. I want to give you real information so you have a lens to look through so you can make good decisions based upon real data. Data-driven decisions are much different than emotionally driven decisions. How you feel doesn't matter. I'm not saying it doesn't matter at all. In fact, you love your children. That's why you make sacrifices for them. You love your parents or you love whatever it is, right? That's why. So you can prioritize around the things you value, but making good financial decisions means looking at good, real information, and sometimes it's not saying what you want to hear. But the power is in the ability to change that story, the ability to look and say, okay, this is where we are. It's a flat look at where we are. So much money we got, so much money we owe. Here's what our net worth is, you know, here's what we're facing, here's our cash burn, all the things that matter. How do we go through this? We need to do some financial optimization. We need to look at these numbers, what they are. We got to get our credit report and everything else, which is what we do at my firm. We get a real look at where you are. We start having a conversation with you about making that into what you want it to look like. I always tell people, it's not magic, it's math. So you can't come to me like, yeah, I want to make $50 million next week, and all you got is $100 in your savings and checking account. It is not magic, it's math. But for a whole lot of people, even all the guys $100 in their checking account, what they find out is if they have an income and they make some arrangements, I'm not talking about this extreme budget foolishness. I'm saying, but if they start to make investing in things they care about, even spending money on things that matter to them, and stop wasting money on things that truly don't, then is it moving them forward? Then they're able to rebuild their financial story because they're not looking at it, and they can see the impact of that over time. So part of what we do at my firm is to make sure we get together with you on a regular, consistent basis. We make sure we go through and show, here's where you are, here's where you started. And my annual reviews with my clients will show them the impact of the time we spent together over the last year. They can see it. They typically see it even on a monthly, quarterly basis, but they can really see it after about a year, and sometimes after 2 or 3 years, they're in a better position than they ever imagined they would be in. But it starts with getting a reality check about where you are. Hard, brutal, uncomfortable truth. The same can be said about our health. Y'all know I was like 300 pounds. And over the last few years, I've gotten down some 80-plus pounds. I'm still working on it down here, and I found that the hardest things I do yield me the best results. And the hardest thing I do is that stair stepper. Oh, my God. When I get on that thing, it shouldn't even be that hard, I feel like. But I climbed stairs before. When I get on that thing, I'm in a full-on sweat in the first 8 minutes. By the minute marker 20, I am pleading to God to get me through it. And if I get through 25 minutes, which 26 minutes is my top time, I can do more. But the 25 minutes I had, that's a workout for me. I'm exhausted. I go lift weights or something else. But that has translated into being more powerful than my jumping rope and even my wheel. I see the impact of that more significant, not just on my weight, but on my physique. And so I've resigned myself. I have to do it every day. Haven't done it yet today, but I'm going to go down there when I finish the show, and I'm going to try to do at least another 25 minutes on that thing today. Why am I saying that? Because when it comes down to what gives you the best benefit, it's usually the most hard, most difficult thing that you have to do. But if you do it, then you'll see the results. And if you see the results, that'll keep you motivated to keep doing it. All right. Back to the hard truth. Donald Trump will be president on Monday. And he's surrounded by tech billionaires. And those tech billionaires have a monopoly on the digital space. And a lot of this behaves like feudalism did in the 19th to the 15th century. And if you can appreciate that, then you can appreciate this. How does it fit? So in this case, the federal government, kind of like the king. Remember, in the feudal system, the king held the ultimate authority on all the land and delegating power to lords. Similarly, the federal government, led by the president and Congress, act as the ultimate authority in the U.S. The federal government allocates resources, funding grants, and sets overarching policies, much like a king granted land and charters. State governments act almost like lords. State governments operate semi-independently, similar to a feudal lords who had significant autonomy over their domains. Just as lords paid homage to the king while managing their territory, state governors and legislators comply with federal laws but retain control over state-specific policies, education, taxes, and health care. Conflicts between state and federal authority resemble tensions between medieval kings and their lords. This is just an analogy. Local governments, right, act like vassals. County and city governments function like vassals under the authority of a state government. They manage localized concerns, zoning, law enforcement, schools, and rely on state funding and support, much like vassals depend on lords for land and protection. In return, they enforce state laws and contribute to the broader system akin to vassals providing military services or taxes. And we look at the citizens and serfs. Now, what's amazing to me when I listen to MAGA, they don't quite see themselves as serfs. They think they're in a higher position than they are. This system is old. It's very old. But in a feudal system, serfs worked the land, provided labor in exchange for protection and a right to live on the Lord's lands. Similarly, citizens provide labor and taxes that sustain the system. Just as serfs were tied to the land, modern citizens are tied to the economic and political structures, such as employment, healthcare, and local governance, which often limit mobility or independence. So remember, you had kind of two kinds. You had the free ones, right, that had some limits. So that's kind of how I feel like white people get to live. They're the free peasants. They have some autonomy. They still rent land from vassals. And then serfs tied to kind of black people, which were tied to land and poor, being marginalized. But so this is my economic view of this. I'm not saying that this is how everybody else looks at it. But when I look at this, this makes sense. And it informs me about how I need to move, like what choices I need to make, particularly around investments and around finances. If you can be honest about kind of where you are, then you can start navigating from that place. And you may have a goal in mind of where you want to be, but you got to navigate from wherever you sit and stand today. If you are poor, acknowledge it. I mean, I should say broke. You know, poor is a mentality, and broke is an economic situation. You can overcome both, right? That means if it's a mindset, you got to change your mind. And if it's a financial situation, just broke, where you got to do something to make some money. And the reason why I believe anybody can overcome either situation, if you can read well, then you can work on changing your mindset. And I thank God for the winter, which Chicago's experiencing right now, because as a kid at 8 years old, I started shoveling snow in the neighborhood. And I would get anywhere from $15 to $20 per house at 8 years old. I would make anywhere from $60 to $100 a day at 8 years old, which would put us in the 70s. That was making money like an adult. I always point this out. My mom, one day, seeing me with all this money, told me she would hold it for me. I never got that money back. But she makes a point of telling me I had food and shelter and clothes, so I can't get it back. Which is fine. As far as I'm concerned, she still owed me a couple hundred dollars. But my point is, thank God for the winter, because if you don't have any money at all, you can go out there and start shoveling some snow. Even today, I thank God for the fall. You can rake some leaves, because there's always some households that don't want to do it. My experience was, if I went to a house with a woman in that house, she didn't want to shovel the snow, then I would get them most often. But then the guys, if I was there, if he didn't want to come out there and do it, a lot of men took pride in shoveling snow in their house. But other guys were like, I don't feel like being bothered. Go ahead, kid. Shovel the snow for me. They always paid less. I'm going to point that out, too. Men always pay less. The women always pay more. And the women would make me a sandwich and some hot cocoa, invite me in the house, let me warm up, feed me, and pay me, and then let me go to the next house. So I went home, I always say this, with a full belly. I was warm and a pocket full of money. So my point is, I don't care where you are, it can be figured out. You know, there's always a basement that needs to be cleared out, cleaned up. There's always some work to be done. If you have decent character and you can stand in front of somebody and ask for work, you likely can get some. I think it's always more powerful than begging for change. But in a feudal system, serfs work the land and provide labor like exchange for protection and the right to live on the Lord's land. Similarly, citizens provide the labor and access to sustain the system. Serfs are tied to the land. Modern citizens are tied to the economic political structures like employment, healthcare, local governance, like I said before. Corporations and special interest groups as powerful nobles. Look at them as the nobles. We talked about the nobles. Large corporations and special interest groups resemble powerful medieval nobles who could rival the king's influence. See that? See how I got this analogy? The corporations could rival the king's influence. We see that in the Musk-Trump debate right now. These entities wield significant economic and political power. They lobby for policies that benefit their interests, such as, much like nobles, negotiated privileges with the king, or acted as power brokers. I'm hoping I encourage you to go learn independently more about how the feudal system works and then look at the American economy in that way, figure out who you are in that predicament, and figure out how you got to work your way to whatever position you want to be in. Let's look at the political parties. Let's look at them as feudal alliances. You know, feudal lords often form alliances to strengthen their positions or oppose their rivals. Political parties function as coalitions of various interest groups, officials, and voters united under a shared banner. These alliances compete for dominance, resembling rivals between noble factions in a feudal court. Am I arguing that that system that existed before exists today? Yep. Yep. I'm saying that these systems are all old, and that if you look at history, you'll see a whole lot of resemblances, a whole lot of them. And the more you understand that, then you can look at how people historically were able to navigate these spaces. That's why history is important. Dealing with how it was navigated before, and you might find ways of getting or changing your predicament today. But that means you got to stop and think. I'm saying you have to set aside time in your day to just think and contemplate. You got to have that brutal honesty, even with yourself. You gotta ask yourself, where do you fit in this system? It gotta be brutal in that. When I was in my 20s, early 20s, my father, well, I was 19 when my father passed away. I took about 8 months, 9 months. I didn't go to school, didn't do anything. My mother talked me off the couch and got me to go to school, and I thank God she did. I was so sad and depressed. My father was my best friend in the world. I can't tell you all how much I miss him, even to this day. But he was a guiding light to me with great humor and brains, and he made me think about everything all the time. That was his primary function of my life, to make me think about things all the time. I used to feel overwhelmed by it. I was like, you know, He wouldn't ever tell me what to do. And I wanted him to tell me what to do. He was content to discuss with me the merits of anything I was thinking about doing and the risk of anything I was thinking about doing. But the decision was always mine, and I had to live or die the consequences of the choices I made. And that used to really discourage me. Somebody needs to tell my producer I'm on for another hour so she can lower that music. Hello? You need to take a break? All right. So I'm going to take a 2-minute break, and we're going to continue talking about techno-feudalism and the ways in which it gets monetized. All right. Hit it.
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12: 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Raised on the south side of Chicago. It's George and Dorothy's son, the real G Money. You heard him on Stop the Hits and The Real Show. You've seen him on TV and met him at the Black Women's Expo. All right, wealth builders, it's time for your midday money hour. 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
0: And we're back, Chicago, and all those listening to iHeartRadio, and we're talking about techno-feudalism today. If you were here for the first hour, then you know what feudalism is and how it worked in the 9th through the 15th century and the roles of those participants and players. If you're not, then just pay attention. I'll probably revisit some of it so that you can get caught up. And so, simply put, we're arguing that feudalism, which was a system used basically for societal hierarchies and control during those centuries, keeping the elite and the government in power over the working class people, was basically broken out into the king, who was over the high nobles, and then the church and clergy, who were over the vassals, knights, and the lower clergy. And then you had free peasants and serfs, or free peasants had some autonomy. They rented land from the lords and vassals. And the serfs were like slaves tied to the land, provided labor in exchange for protection and shelter. And those were their roles, right? And so I'm arguing that the digital age is bringing that in again. There's been a couple books written on it. One is actually, I think, called Techno-Feudalism, and you should go look that up. It's by a former government official in Greece. And it's Yannis, I can't remember his last name now, but if you're interested, you should go look it up. But I want to talk about it. We talked about kind of how in America, the federal government kind of is the king, that state governments act as lords, the local governments act as vassals, and the citizens are the serfs. And so when we talk about corporations, especially interest groups being as powerful nobles, and then political parties as feudal alliances, and they compete for dominance, resembling the rivals between noble factions in a feudal court. And now the clergy then for us today would be the media and the technology platforms themselves. The medieval clergy controlled information and shaped public perception through religion, acting as the moral and intellectual authority. Doesn't that sound like what's happening today in our media? I was saying about my dad was he would never tell me what to do. He would only discuss with me what the risk and merits are for any choice I was considering. Always left it to me. And so, but for that, because he forced me to read, and for, I don't say forced, but he caused me to read and caused me to think, I had to learn how to be very honest because he held me accountable to that. I'd be very honest with myself, and I'd be honest with him. Because in the end, though I got to make my own decisions, he wanted to talk about the decision I made and why. And I had to be prepared to defend intellectually whatever choice I had made. He was teaching critical thinking skills. I know that today. But it was because my father also knew he had a time on his life and he wouldn't live long. And so he was trying to prepare me to be in a world where he wouldn't be present to help me.

lot of resources. Some people come up with a few, but that's where you start. And if you have a few resources, then it's about, in both situations, being a lot of, a little, you have to work on how you optimize that to get the outcomes you're looking for. And I want to give a shout out right now to Cynthia Armster, who's listening, who just sent me a text while I'm on this call, just realizing it was me she was listening to. And the truth is, the only reason why I'm on the radio is because Ms. Armster came to me. She came to my one of my Panama events, and then she went and told the people at WVON, and she told me, you should be on the radio, and she encouraged me, and she pushed me, and it's been a kind of man for a long time. I met at the beginning of my life, I should say, so long ago, 20-some-odd years ago. I'm grateful to God for you too, Cynthia, because I'm doing something I never thought I'd be doing. My wife used to tease me and call me Fraser Crane. And I got a radio show, so she still gets to rub that in all the more now. My family calls me Fraser Crane. I'm not sure why that is. But now I got a radio show, and guess what? Every week I'm listening. But I thank you, Cynthia, for encouraging this and for pushing me. And I always say, I still don't know what I'm doing, y'all. I'm still learning. I'm still learning how to put together a format. It ain't always good. I'm going to try to get better, but I appreciate y'all was suffering for me in this, the beginning of a career I never thought I'd have, an opportunity I never thought I would necessarily get, but I'm always grateful for. So I want to get back into the techno-feudalism, and I want you guys to think about this in this way so you can have a framework to look at what's happening around us. Because if you put in this framework, it all starts to make sense, right? You can see why all these techno-billionaires are so close to this president. The role they're playing, what they're in it for, how they're controlling information and data, and the impact on you. So the media and technology platforms are the clergy. Medieval clergy controlled information and shaped public perception through religion and acting as the moral and intellectual authority. In modern politics, media outlets and tech platforms serve a similar role. They influence public opinion. They distribute information. And they act as gatekeepers for political discourse. Wealth inequality as the feudal social gap. The economic disparities in the U.S. with wealth concentrated among small elite mirrors the rigid stratification of feudal society. The modern 1% holds wealth and influence comparable to medieval lords, while the majority of citizens, modern-day serfs, work to sustain the system with limited upward mobility. Modern U.S. politics operates within a democratic framework, we would argue, right? The concentration of power and wealth, hierarchical governance, and interdependent relationships between citizens, governments, and corporations resembles a feudal structure. Understanding these parallels can give us some insight into the challenges of inequality, political autonomy, and the balance of power in contemporary society. You're watching this unfold before your eyes. But again, I go back to my first mentor, not my first, but one of them, David's his name. David said to me, who benefits, Gary? Who benefits? Who benefits? We can say who benefits from this as it is are the techno-billionaires, right, and the monopolists, those entities that have control over institutions. Let's look at how small a number that is. Your average board of directors is 15 to 20 people. So for every major corporation, there's about 15 to 20 people that are making all the decisions around what that corporation does, what it creates, what it charges, if it creates at all, who works there, who doesn't work there, what it will support. In the hands, no matter how big that corporation, those decisions in the hands of 15 to 20 people. Well, it's a dark number, right? When you look at it that way, you can argue that the whole society is probably being controlled by fewer. The whole 300 million people in America is probably being controlled by about

million people, if that. You can argue it's about 400,000. Some people argue it's only about 40,000. People controlling everything in America. So, follow the money is what the other mentor said. My Jewish billionaire said to me, follow the money. Always leads to the same place, also leads you to some conclusions. So how are they making money? How do these systems make money? How do they monetize data? How do they convert data into financial value? Particularly in these digital tech sectors. How do they collect, analyze, and use data to generate revenue in direct and indirect ways? But how's that done? You hear this conversation. So one of the things I always wanted to know and understand was how something works. Anybody can tell you what? Anybody can say, you know, what it is? Well, it's this. And people say with great declaration, what things are. But they can't tell me how it works. And the Bible says, with all thy getting, get understanding. So between that, an entrepreneurial mother, and a philosopher for a father, I started asking questions. And the mentors were like, who benefits and follow the money? The questions for me is always, how does this work? How is this operating like a machine? I need to know how it kicks out its results. What transpires in this thing that makes these things happen? Like a machine, like what makes it work? I want to know how it works. So, having a digital platform is a lot of people, you know, Facebook pages and all this kind of stuff. I know they can monetize that in different ways they're doing. I got a couple influencers for clients, and I'm surprised at how much money they make at this. So I've had a couple conversations with them as well. I'm going to try to figure out how are these platforms making money. So let's talk about, how do you monetize? How are they turning your information into money? One way is by selling or licensing data directly to other organizations. Selling raw data. They sell, arguably, you know, it's anonymous data sets to third parties. For example, healthcare providers might sell aggregated patient data to pharmaceutical companies for research purposes. Data licensing. Firms grant other organizations access to specific data sets for a fee. And then the beautiful part, market research. Business sell insights derived from consumer data to other companies for better market targeting. In other words, this comes down to market segmentation, right? Who buys what, where, when, and how? If I know that a woman has started putting prenatal care work in her basket at Amazon, I also know she's going to need some diapers down the road. See how data can be powerful? Then if I see you doing things, I can draw a conclusion. If I see you doing things, I can see kind of what your next move is. I know that you might be pregnant. In fact, it doesn't have to be that direct, be more indirect. It is this kind of galvanized data that we can look at, this big picture of a person. And every time you participate in on sites, everything you do now is being categorized. It is being analyzed. And it is being monetized. It's indirect monetization, right? Companies make money indirectly by leveraging data to enhance or create revenue-generating activity. Targeted advertising. Platforms like Google and Facebook and Instagram use their user data, your browsing habits, your demographics, and preferences to serve highly personalized ads. In other words, the more I can speak directly to you, your wants and desires, the more I can do that, the more likely you are to buy from me or to buy the products I'm selling. One, I can figure out what it is you want or need to buy, and then I can leverage to really sell it to you, the demographic of you specifically. And that's where your data has value. You don't own any of that. So advertising, somebody trying to sell you something, will pay these companies for the ability to target specific audiences effectively. So for my business, for example, if I'm looking for people who have an income north of
say $150,000 a year, $250,000 a year, then I'm looking for the, I can pay these services to kind of give us their users that do that. So what things they find important, we can, you know, arguably target those people so they'll come to our firm. And we can do business with them. I'm not saying that's bad business. You shouldn't do it. I'm saying you should be aware that that is what's being done. And there are mitigations to these things. You know, there are different approaches you can take that probably arguably insulate yourself to some extent. But it's hard to do now. I do not have a Facebook page. Nor do I want one. But I also own and control my name, image, and likeness so that I can file a lawsuit against anybody who uses it. That's one of the ways I insulate myself from those things. I decide I want to do something like that, then it's my choice to do it. Somebody else does it, I can come for them. And also assess the financial penalty. If you use my name, image, and likeness without my permission, then I can sue you for a designated amount, which when you use it, you have to pay. That's why I did it. That's why I did it. And I paid for it. I paid an attorney to do it so that if I had to have this battle with somebody, I could have it. And I would have legal standing to pursue them. All right. Let's give an example of that. Facebook Ad Manager allows advertisers to target users based on their interests, age, location, and even their purchasing behavior. Personalizing services, streaming platforms like Netflix and Spotify use data or user preferences to suggest personalized recommendations, keeping users engaged longer and reducing what is referred to as churn. In other words, they don't want you to turn from these images. It leads to higher subscription rates and ad revenue. Here's the one I really like, dynamic pricing. Airlines, e-commerce platforms, and ride-hailing apps like Uber use real-time data, demand, location, and user behavior to set prices dynamically, maximizing revenue. In other words, if it's a busy time, we're going to charge more for it. We know it's a busy time because we can see that real time. So we increase the cost. So, I'll give you a relatable story. Nobody in my family will play Monopoly with me. I think it's terribly unfair. I mean, they don't give me credit for having grown up and being different. But none of them will play Monopoly with me. Nobody that has ever played as a kid with me will play Monopoly. Because in Monopoly, I had a system. I will also say, I didn't ever lose. But my system was, in the beginnings, after I got into a position where I could afford a house or a few houses, as people would come around the board, one of my strategies, I had several, but one of them I'll give it away, it was a hack. I would effectively sell my houses to the bank and then buy them back for the property you were headed towards. In other words, I may have only had a house, you know, I may have four properties, a house in each one of them, but I would have four houses on that house as you were approaching it. So if you landed on it, you wind up paying me more. And I would keep this delaying the process of the game, of course, going back and forth to make sure that my houses had the maximum amount I could, my properties had the maximum amount of houses on that property. To be sure that if you land on, I got the maximum payout. And then as people moved around the board, I would move those houses again to whatever property I had that you were then approaching. I tried to have a property, at least one property, on each side of the board so I could move it around. That is what you would call dynamic pricing. I knew where people were on the board. I knew what they were facing. And I was entitled to a turn, too. So when it was my turn, I would do all my business transactions to make sure if you came around that board, my properties had more properties, had more houses or hotels on them to ensure I got the maximum payout. Now, some people said that was unfair. He was talking, I was cheating, but it wasn't against the rules. And that's what you have happening today. It's not against the rules what they're doing. You could argue if it's moral, you could argue if it's good, right, or just. But we'll go back to what I said earlier in the last hour. Money is agnostic. Is it good or bad? It's not evil. It's not hopeful. It's not kind. It's agnostic. It is none of those things. It behaves in the manner of the one who controls it.
And since I own those properties and I own those houses, I was able to do that within the confines of the rules, which is what people do when they learn the rules. And there's nothing, it's what we call unchecked capitalism. There's no rule in place, or in our case, no legislation in place, to say you don't get to do this. And let's say there was a rulemaking body in place during every Monopoly game I ever played, right? What would stop me from then paying the rulemakers? Particularly if they had to compete for the position of rulemaker, which came for benefit, that I could basically contribute money to them so that they would make rules, right? The one I want to win, whoever's closest to me is going to let me do what I want to do. I give that particular rulemaker money so they can hold on to their position and their privilege despite everybody else on the board. Is this making sense? Starting to see the big picture? What if I were the richest person on the board? What if I had the equivalent of $400 billion in wealth? Wow. The things I could do, right? At a 5% return, I'd be making $200 million. Did I get that right? No, sorry, $2 billion a year, roughly. Yep. Can you imagine? Make sure I got that math right, because I'm concentrating on y'all and I'm doing the math in my head. Hold on a second. Let's just make sure I got that right. So I'm going to turn my calculator the other way so I can get enough zeros on this thing, and I'll let you know if I got it right or not. Okay? All right, here we go. Let's do $400 billion. That's what it means. We got to do it again. Wow. Times 0.05 equals. That is $20 billion a year. $20 billion, let's divide that by 12. Wow. That's about $1.6 billion a month. I contribute $10 million to a campaign and $20 million to a campaign easily and not have a dent in my life. I can basically, if I can get a corrupt number of people together, I can buy control of a government. Okay. So you understand dynamic pricing. So then selling the analytics or AI tools. Companies develop tools and solutions based on their data. And firms like Nielsen and Planta sell sophisticated tools and dashboards to analyze customer or operational data for actionable insights. AI companies monetize their models, which are often trained on vast amounts of proprietary data. Example, OpenAI licenses GPT models and models trained on massive data sets. And in data as a service, or DaaS, companies provide real-time data feeds for API, application programming interface, what that stands for a recurring fee. For example, financial firms pay for stock market data feeds. I pay for stock market data feeds. I have a ticker tape in my office that runs 24 hours a day so I can see real-time pricing in my office. I know what markets are all the time because I have a ticker tape in my office, a digital ticker tape, and I pay for that. Now, there's some benefits to it, of course. Getting data to people is important. The challenge we have is that we don't own any of this data. That you don't own your data. You don't have control of your name, image, or likeness. Nobody ever told you how to get control of it to the extent you can. So here's where we are. This is where we live. So now the question is, where are you? In this feudal system, where do you sit? So let's make it spicy. My wife, who is my greatest fan and my biggest hater, she said, this show's good, but it's not as spicy as last week.
She wants me to spice it up. I appreciate her. It's my best friend. It's such a tough cookie. Man, okay, be careful if you marry a lawyer. You know what I mean? I'm just letting you know. Yeah, those are hard debates. You know what I'm saying? They've been trained to debate, so you gotta be lined up with your facts. That's why I'm so good at this, right? Because like, I got that chicken home that's smart. I got to make sure I stay ahead of her. I do a lot of research before I get into a debate. I want to argue that black Americans are the serfs. White folks might be the free peasants, poor white people, but we're the serfs. Bound to the land, limited autonomy, and labor for the benefit of those higher in the hierarchy. A result of historical injustice like slavery, Jim Crow laws, and systemic racism, often we find ourselves economically and socially constrained with instructions designed to benefit others. It's generational. Serfs inherited their low status, like black Americans often inherit the wealth and resource gaps due to systemic policies like redlining, discriminatory lending, and unequal education funding. And it's economic exploitation the same way as a serf worked the land to enrich the lords. Black labor has historically been exploited from slavery to underpaid work in post-emancipation economies without equivalent benefits or opportunities for wealth building. That's where we are in the vast majority. Some of us get to live the life of a free peasant, one of the free peasants, right? You live like white folks, poor white folks. Dave Chappelle famously says he grew up just rich enough to live poor amongst white people. So the federal and state governments as lords over unequal domains. Feudal lords controlled land and resources unequally. And modern governments similarly oversee territories where resources and opportunities are unevenly distributed. We see it in Chicago, we see it in the state of Illinois, we see it across the country. Predominantly black neighborhoods and regions, often underfunded and overpoliced, resemble the neglected fiefs of medieval lords who prioritize wealthier domains, right? Do they pick up garbage in your neighborhood? Are the streets broken up? Is it nothing but liquor stores? Think about what those communities look like. Though they're still in the city of Chicago, they're still in the state of Illinois, but they don't look like other communities when there's being an investment in those communities. The public service, black communities disproportionately face underfunded schools, inadequate health care, and decaying infrastructure, reflecting systemic neglect by the lords overseeing these areas of our federal, state, and government. The corporations and special interest groups as lords exploiting labor. Feudal lords exploited the serfs' labor, and today corporations and industries often extract labor and resources from black communities without reinvesting in their prosperity. We'll go back to these banks that set up in our neighborhoods and don't loan us money. I challenged you all last week to go to your bank, I don't care which one it is, and apply for a HELOC. HELOC is a home equity line of credit. Go apply. Do it in mass. So you can all find out the same things. They're going to tell you things like they don't do that. Or you don't qualify. But when I talk to any number of my white counterparts, friends, and even clients, those are things they utilize all the time. If their bank won't cooperate with them, guess what they do? They close the account. If they're treated unfairly, they take their money out of the bank. And that's what I'm challenging you to do. Go apply for it. Go apply for it. This is a debt consolidation loan. You want to borrow money and get some assets you have so you can pay off your credit card debts and get a lower interest rate, which this makes sense. And go try to do it and see if your bank will loan you the money. You want to buy a house? Okay, you got a job. You got a credit score, say, north of 660. You should probably get a mortgage somewhere, arguably, with a bad interest rate. But let's just say you do. I don't care what it is. Go apply for the loan and find out why they tell you no. Because one day, it may come out public that other people in your same financial situation were given loans, and that will give you grounds to file a lawsuit down the road. I encourage this behavior. I'm encouraging you to
test them, to go and see if they will treat you like everybody else. And when they don't, look for ways to hold them accountable. If it is nothing more than taking your money out of the bank. Let's go one step further. My wife and I, we go to any restaurant in Chicago, anywhere else in the world. If we go there and you don't give us the same level of service we've come to expect, we're big tippers. First off, we don't eat out that often. We eat at home. But if we go out and you serve us well, we tip you big. But if you give us poor service or if you do anything remotely resembling racism, we will never, ever come back. And we will tell everybody we know that you suck. Because that's all we can do. We realize that taking our money from you may not put you out of business. But you can't have our money and treat us poorly at the same time. I can do nothing more than decide I won't do business with you. I'm asking you to do that with the places you bank. Go find the one that'll support you. If they don't, fire them. How do you fire them? I don't care if you got $20. Go take it from them. Go open another account somewhere else and give them a chance. Anywhere else. Make a point. Because if all of y'all go do that, if enough of you go do it, they'll get the message. Make them pay. Low-wage work. Black Americans are overrepresented in low-wage industries, much like search were confined to menial labor. Whole bunch of black folks work in these small service industries, things like fast food restaurants. There's no upper mobility in those spaces. Maybe you get to be manager one day. What does a manager make today? Next to nothing. You can't live out of this money. Corporation developers often displace black residents through gentrification, extracting value from the land they were once excluded from owning. How are they doing this in Chicago? Look at the areas, specifically Hyde Park. Look at Brownsville. Look at Woodlawn and South Shore. Those are communities that are poised to really grow in value because the Obama Library should be finished in 2026. Look at how it is being gentrified. If you rent there, they raise the rents. You can't afford them, so you're forced to move. If you own there, they raise the taxes so that you are forced to sell. Then, historically, taxes go back to normal after it's been fully gentrified. What does that mean? When the black people moved out and the white people moved in, then they normalize the situation. And keep moving us around the same way, we ain't learned the game yet. Police and the criminal justice system as feudal enforcers. In a feudal system, knights and enforcers upheld the lord's power, often through violence or coercion. Similarly, modern policing and the criminal justice system disproportionately target black Americans, maintaining systemic control. Things like mass incarceration, like feudal punishment systems that kept serfs in their place, the prison industrial complex disproportionately impacts black Americans, perpetuating cycles of poverty and disenfranchisement. I want you all to start looking at the feudal system as a point of reference for what you're experiencing today. I'm trying to give you a framework, a lens to look at these things, to evaluate your position and then come up with mitigations to get around it. We'll talk about some of that. I shouldn't have time today. Wealthy elites as modern nobles. I ain't just talking about white elites either. In feudal times, nobles hoarded resources and wielded disproportionate power. Similarly, today's wealthy elites who are disproportionately white hold most of the wealth and influence. Black Americans, due to systemic exclusion from wealth-building opportunities, housing, education, and access to capital, are often relegated to the lowest rungs of the economic hierarchy, mirroring serfs dependent on the nobles above them. What does that mean? You work for these people. You can't get access. Right? What does it really translate to? It is the prevention of owning assets. If you understand what I talked about before last week, I talked about industrial revolution, I said industrial capitalism versus financial capitalism.
Industrial capitalism, right, was buying assets, you know, investing in the means of production, creating things and selling things. So it was production and consumption. The current rentier class, they're referred to as those who own assets and make a living from their assets. Well, if you're being prevented from owning assets, you can't really join that class. If you can't get a mortgage to buy a property that you can rent out, then you don't get to participate in those rents. And those are the challenges. Those are the challenges. You have been prevented from getting access to capital to grow your businesses, to buy your homes, to buy rental properties. So you can't get a hold of assets because you can't get a hold of assets. You can't collect rent as do the elites. Occasionally, right? A guy like me comes along, rebels, or wins a small victory for autonomy, like through movements like the civil rights or racial justice and economic equity. Black Lives Matter, grassroots organizations, represents efforts to resist the feudal-like structures and demand systemic change, right? So occasionally we may get out and we'll find ourselves as free peasants. And I see a lot of the free peasants, some black folks who live like free peasants, who then will look down on and from a haughty perspective about those who are still suffering as serfs. And that offends me. And I tend to go after them in every environment I sit in, or if they say something on the radio, I come after them too. Maybe you get to live like a free peasant. Dr. King's words were, how can one man be free except all his people be free? And with this new administration, I think even a free peasant is going to suffer, such that they will have some empathy for the predicament of the serfs or poor black people who find themselves not in the same position or with the same opportunity or social mobility to move about. Which you should always stay in that position, right? Which Christ always stood with and celebrated those people who stood with the poor and oppressed. In fact, you know, that's where you find Christ all the time, on the side of the people who are suffering under the abusive regimes. So I always want to be found in that position. I always want to be known as that guy that stood up for those less fortunate than me. Now, despite all this, we've always, you know, we some innovative people. Black people, like the free presence in medieval times, create thriving cultural, social, and intellectual contributions that challenge the existing power structure. We keep doing that, but we're having a hard time with it. I think it's going to be more challenging. I think it's going to be more opportunity. I'm going to talk about that in the last 20 minutes of the show. So I want to talk about media entertainment as a clergy. In medieval times, the clergy shaped public perception, often reinforcing the status quo. Today, media entertainment often depicts stereotypes about black Americans, perpetuating harmful narratives and justifying systemic inequalities. What do I mean by that? What does that really mean? I challenge you, find me 5 hours of television, just 5 hours. My rules are this. It can't be the same show for 5 hours. I want you to find a straight black American man who does not have a gun, a ball, or a wife that isn't black. Find me 5 hours of television. Well, that's the case. A straight black American man does not have a gun or a ball or a wife that isn't black. He's non-existent. You can't get me 5 hours in a week of a television show that has that as their lead character. He ain't had it for a long time. Which makes a man like me invisible in this society. And that's 88% of black men in America. And we're invisible in the media. We're invisible. That the false narratives about us, the misrepresentation about us, is used to justify harsh treatment of us. And there's very little pushback.
I was in California a few weeks ago having a conversation with a young woman who is the daughter of a client and good friend of mine. She was talking about the challenges, because she's got a really great education and a really great job. She was talking about the challenges she faced or how she perceived that very type of black men. She said, but they're just not as ambitious as black women. I said, they're not as ambitious. I said, how do you come to that conclusion? She said, well, they're not. I said, okay, well, she's under 30, so you got to give her a little room and space and time to figure this out. I said, where did she work? She told me where she worked. I said, who hired you for that job? Of course, somebody white hired her for that job. I said, were there other qualified black men you think for that opportunity? Well, certainly there were, some she went to school with. I said, but they weren't given that opportunity. Somebody white made a decision to give you the opportunity. Does that make that black brother that did not get the opportunity less ambitious than you? No. But somebody else is making decisions about who gets opportunity. And so I talked about this before about how there's only like four economies in America, either trust fund baby, right, which means that somebody left some money for you to live out of. You're part of the employed class, means you're self-employed or you have a job. You're part of the welfare class, which means you're getting some sort of government sustenance, be it aid or Social Security. Or there's crime. And so when men find themselves pushed out of those other, nobody left them a fortune to start with. They can't get a job or access to capital for their businesses. They don't qualify for any welfare. And they're not old enough for Social Security. Then a lot of times they turn to the only economy left to them, which is crime. I'm not justifying their choices. I'm merely saying, if you understand that dynamic, then you can almost understand how they get to those places, how they come to those conclusions. Because I always challenge people who are in a more privileged position, before you watch your children starve, before you suffer yourself, how long would it be before you resorted to crime? Are you so above it under no circumstances? If you were hungry, you wouldn't steal bread? I promise you, it gets bad enough, everybody becomes a criminal. If it gets bad enough, you will steal food. So we cannot afford to look down our noses at people, even those who are guilty of crime. Not to say that there shouldn't be a real system for managing that, or even sometimes when necessary, locking them up. But not in the way I think that this society is doing it. It adversely affects us. So when we let these narratives go and we don't address them, we don't speak to them, and it's exhausting for me constantly speaking to them all the time, and I do, which frustrates my wife because I don't care what setting we're in. If you start saying negative things about black people, I'm going to come for you. And I'll do that in being a black tie affair or hanging out at a barbecue. I don't care. Because I don't think we can let these positions go uncontested. We have to challenge this. We have to present ourselves as who we are and not who the society believes us to be. We have to get control of our media image. Which may mean we need to file a lawsuit against the people who keep perpetuating these false narratives and these stereotypes. But just as some clergy champion reform, black-owned media and voices in entertainment also challenge these narratives and advocate for change. And that's what I'm trying to do here, which I think WVON does by bringing you voices like mine. So what are our mitigations? I mean, okay, everybody can talk about the problems. But what can we do? What can we do? How can we protect ourselves? What can we do in our lives to kind of insulate ourselves and navigate these spaces? All right, so when we come back, I'm taking a two-minute break. I'm going to talk about the mitigations and things I've kind of thought about. We can discuss about what things we can do, hopefully, to insulate ourselves to the extent we're able. So I'm going to take 2 minutes. I'll be back in two.

right, we're going to get back into it. The less than 2 minutes. So what can we do? Let's talk about mitigations. I don't want to just talk about the problems. I want to talk about what we can do in our lives, in our practices, around getting around those things. You have to take action on this. If you're listening, this is how I suggest we do it. First, for your business, build direct customer relationships. Oftentimes, I'm told by people who know me, who may be friends of mine, associates of mine, we may be a part of something collectively, but they're not in my company or in my space. They refer to my empire as invisible. Say, I have an invisible empire. Nobody can see it because I don't have social media or anything like that. It's like, but it's clearly working for me. So how do I do it? What is it? We know our clients. We have direct relationship with our clients. We know our clients and our clients know us. My clients know me and I know them. They've come to visit me here in Panama since I've been hanging out here, which I'm only trying to stay till the winter's over. But the reality is, I've been to the houses, many of them been to mine. I know them. They know me. The power of that is that it also created a very strong referral network. They can speak to the things we've been able to accomplish for them. They can tell other people, and then they tell us. So I can keep doing business, and I'm hard to cancel. You can kick me off the radio show, but you don't even know who my clients are. Stop them from supporting me. And I've helped them so much, they don't care what I say. I'm free to offend. Can you imagine the liberty of that? But I'm free to offend because they have had enough time and experience with me to know my character. They've entrusted their resources, their wealth to me. They benefited from my advice. So, you know, if I offend the world, they're like, yeah, well, okay, whatever, man. We don't care. So how do we do that? Invest in a website or a mobile app for direct interaction with your customers and clients. You got to reduce your reliance on third-party marketplaces like those big companies. Things like email marketing, which we haven't done. Thank God I haven't had to, but we're going to start. And then there's community engagement. This show for me is part of my community engagement. I want to talk to you about the things that I understand, particularly in the world of finance, to give you a practical view and a way of solving problems that makes sense. I often express my frustration for all the bad advice I hear. People got all these feelings and what they consider mother's wit. But when you do the math on it, it doesn't work. And that's the unique thing. If you ever play golf, it looks like somebody's swinging a stick, hitting a ball. But for a person that actually knows how to play golf, there's a way you got to hold that stick, the way you got to hold your arms. There's a way you got to swing it. And there's a way you got to hit that ball to get in the direction you wanted to go. But it don't look like that to a novice. So if I were going to talk to you about playing golf and I've never played golf and I don't know how to play golf, all I know is what it looks like on TV, I'm giving you bad advice. If I do that, you all keep listening to people, the equivalent, who have never worked in the space for real, have no credentials whatsoever, and keep giving you direction that will lead to your demise. You can go get a stick yourself. Go get a golf club and go try to swing it out there by yourself with no instruction whatsoever, and it's going to be a long time for you to get that ball even to fly in the air. Trust me, I know. I've been trying. Get some help so I know what I'm doing. If you need help, get some help. 312-607-3525. 312-607-3525 if you want somebody in my firm to help you. Not play golf, but to get your money in order. Because I'm a horrible golfer, and I'll only make you a bad golfer as well. But if you need to get your finances in order, 312-607-3525. 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My young people telling me they want me to do it. We're probably moving in that direction this year for them, not for me. 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
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If it's a tax situation, we got accountants. 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We are full-service financial services organizations. 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You need control. Need to learn to manage your affairs. Need to, you know, learn how to position your assets or have assets you need to position. 312-607-3525. That was time I forget to market the firm. So I'm not forgetting this time. Local Mark. We focus hyper-local strategies like sponsorship events or neighborhood campaigns to reduce reliance on global advertising platforms. Right? We got it. I said this before. When does opposition get small? What do I mean by get small? It means hyper-focus on your own community. Dare I say, go to church. I'm saying you have to focus on doing business with each other in your own community, and yes, with our people, where you can find a competent professional. We are not in competition with competent professionals. Maybe you got an advisor already, that's good. We ain't trying to take you away. But they're not getting it done, or they don't know what they're doing, they ain't qualified, then get away from them and get to work with somebody that knows what they're doing, with a firm that is qualified to provide the services they're offering. You wouldn't go to a dentist for legal advice. And you wouldn't go to a lawyer to fix your teeth. In the same way, be careful not to go to an unqualified professional to get your advice. And I always say this, advice is what you pay for. It's when people give it to you for free, it costs you nothing, and that's what it is worth. I'm pushing on. Develop alternative revenue streams. I'm saying, write a book. I've written three, haven't published any of them. I'm going to try to publish them all this year. I'll let you all know when I get it done. I'll try to get the first one off the press in the first quarter. That's my plan. But find alternatives. Whatever you're doing professionally, if you know how to do something significant, write a book about it. And, yeah, and sell your book directly. Do, you know, if you can go out and talk to people and have events. You know, we've hosted some events some of you all have come to. We talk about what we do. We talked about bringing people to Panama. We've done that. We brought over 40 people to Panama over the last couple of years. We'll probably do another event. Talk to my staff. They're going to be upset if I say that because they can tie all the work. But, you know, you've got to start to look within your own relationships and build relationships. You know, you got to stay informed. You got to adapt. And then on the larger scale, which isn't talked about a whole lot, is you got to start advocating for fair practices, right? Participate in advocacy groups. Join small business associations or coalitions, right? If you're not a part of any of these, then you need to go find one and join it. There's all kinds of groups. There's a group in Hyde Park you can become a part of. There's, you know, join organizations. That's what you do when you see a lot of opposition. You got to go build relationships, get connected. You need people to show up for you to get bad. And then start engaging with your policymakers. It's not enough that that the wealthy tech firms are the only ones that are, you know, talking to politicians and are representing for us. They still need your votes. Write them. Go talk to them. Go spend time. Organize for the ones that will engage for you. And we're coming up to the last minute. So what am I really saying? I'm saying, like I always say, get small. Start building your own relationships. Go to church even, right? I know how that sounds. But the church I listened to today, I found out it was Operation Push. It was fantastic. Listen to them talk. You've got to get connected. If you're doing it on digital platforms, you need real friends, not just digital friends. People that you talk to, see whose house you go to. Join the book club. Hope y'all finish the book. I'm going to get y'all together at the end of this quarter. We're going to talk about the book we read. Having said that,
time of my show to be over, so I'm going to tell you what I always say. I hope you live as long as you want. And ever want for as long as you live. That's my time. Look forward to talking to y'all next week. Bye.

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0: Hey, hey, hey, what's up? Good afternoon. This is Carl West. I am back at you. You know I'm on the air here at WVON hosting the Community Health Focus Hour every last Saturday of the month. And here I am. I'm glad the weather's nice, so I hope everybody's out there enjoying this good weather today. And I hope that the ones who are indoors listening to us, you are in for a wonderful treat. I have four amazing guests in the studio today. They just all staring at me like they waiting on orders, like commands. And I'm just like, wow, they all just looking directly at me. You know, typically folks on their phones and, folks typically on their phone. They are like, they're not really hearing me. They on their phone until I actually called them to speak. They're on their phone just kind of looking around. Y'all all had eight eyes just totally planted on me. And I'm like, wow, I've never had so much attention on me before. A lot of times when I'm on stage hosting something, you know, it's the light, so you can't see the crowd. You guys are like 2 feet from me, just beating me down. It's okay. I can handle. I'm a big boy. I'm a big boy anyway. How y'all doing today?
1: Good.
0: Okay. I have to do a disclaimer here. I think this is what our producer, she always put for me to read to the audience so they can have a clear understanding of what we about to do today. Hey, today we have an important conversation about adolescent health, puberty, mental health, and healthy habits for young people. The teenage years can bring a lot of change physically, emotionally, and socially. Today, young people, as they grow, navigate puberty, care. Wait a minute, I missed a part. Oh, today we'll talk about how parents, caregivers, and communities can better support young people as they grow, navigate puberty, care for their mental health, and build healthy habits that can last a lifetime. I'm joined by four outstanding guests. This is the tricky part. It's the fun part for me because I get to divert. I'm going to let each of these ladies, starting over to the right, I'm going to let each of these ladies introduce themselves because they all got names. I got two names correct. The other two, don't want to mess it up. I'm going to keep it fair. I'm just going to let all of them introduce their names, give a brief overview of who they are and how they got in the space working in adolescent health, puberty, mental health, healthy habits for young people, starting with.
2: And I got in the space, I started working with Northern Therapy and CPS schools. So that kind of is what developed my love for teenagers, adolescents.
0: Thank you. I appreciate you. Thanks for being here. And you are?
3: My name is Gabriella Betancourt.
0: See, I would have got that all messed up. Thank you.
3: It's a hard one. It's a hard one.
0: Appreciate that.
3: Gabriella, I'm a second-year resident at the University of Chicago. I got here because I participate in the Community Champions program that's run by Dr. Ed McDonald at the University of Chicago. I know he's been on here a couple of times.
0: He's the host, I think, like the second week of the month? Yes, thank you.
3: So he hooked me up with this, and I love adolescent health. I've learned a lot from both of the wonderful doctors who you're about to meet. So,
0: Thank you. Yes, and you are?
4: I'm Karen.
0: I got your name.
4: Yeah, Karen,
0: I think.
4: Bernstein.
0: That's right. Yeah. That's the one I got right.
4: Although I'm thinking of changing the name.
0: Oh, my God. Go ahead. That's funny.
4: It is these days. It's rough to be a Karen.

0: They're the best. The best. Yes. Because we all were adolescents at one point.
1: It's one truth.
0: We all was there. We all was there.
1: It is a universal truth.
0: Absolutely. Thank you.
1: We're adolescents.
0: Thank you. And now over to you. Grand finale on this intro.
2: Hi, I'm Irma Ugaldi. I'm a pediatric emergency medicine physician at the University of Chicago Comer Children's Hospital. And as part of what I do every day is that I see patients of all ages, 0 to 18. But certainly we see many adolescent patients that come in with many of the social ills that, you know, we see. And so we really have a lens from the emergency department to see what's really happening with our youth. And we have an opportunity to make things a little bit better for them. So that's sort of how I ended up here.
0: Thank you. Thank you. And your name was going to get messed up, too. I already know that one. That's why I saved you for last.
2: I figured.
0: Thank you. And I followed your suggestion as well. See, I listen sometimes, too. Let me give – I have one more disclaimer that's provided for me by this thing, right, this executive director right there. Let's begin with the basics. What should families and communities understand about what young people are going through during adolescence, and why is this stage of life so important? Now I got that out the way. Now we can get to the real questions. And I'm going to stay over here with you. Say your name one more time, the last name. I'm going to get this.
2: Ugaldi.
0: That's not that bad.
2: Not bad at
0: Ugaldi.
2: All. Just the way it sounds.
0: Ugaldi.
2: Yeah.
0: Is it a Dr. Ugaldi?
2: Yes.
0: Dr. Ugaldi, here's the first question for you then. Like a game show. What are some of the physical and emotional changes young people experience during this wonderful time of puberty?
2: There are many. And as someone who actually has an adolescent at home, I sort of see this firsthand.
0: But well, let's do this. I'm sorry. If it's many, you do too. You do too. You do too. And you do too. If it's that many.
2: Okay.
0: Can anybody think of their own two? But you got to be ready for their two, the one before you. Okay. Ugaldi, Dr. Ugaldi, your two.
2: So first, I think clearly mental health.
0: Yes.
2: There's a huge pressure on children these days, and there are a lot of challenges that they face, things that our generation didn't face. And I know we're all different ages, but mental health is a big thing. So that's one of the – there's so much growth happening, and the way they respond to all the stimuli is really important, how they focus those energies, how they respond to each thing is a big thing. The other thing would be just the hormonal changes that happen. So with puberty, like acne, right? When children, they're seeing changes, physical changes happen, and how do they respond to that? It happens so quickly and sort of when they least expect it. So – having really sort of like a toolbox to know how are we going to make them feel comfortable, how do they respond to these things that are natural.
0: Thank you. First of all, let me do this. 773-591-1690, 773-591-1690. That's the call-in number. Any questions, statements to make? And I'm going to go over here to, is it Dr. Bernstein?
1: Sure is.
0: See? I was going to get that one right. Go ahead. Now, you pick your two. Want me to repeat the question again?
1: I think I got it. I'm going to piggyback a little bit on Dr. Ugaldi's. The period of time between 0 to 1, there's tremendous growth.
0: 0 to 1.
1: There's nothing compared to puberty. So there's two periods of tremendous growth in childhood, baby, infancy, and then things are kind of quietly going along. And then you hit puberty. And the physical changes of puberty are a huge part of it. So there's height growth, there's body changes, there's development of secondary sexual characteristics. So that's the first big change to highlight. And then the second one is identity formation. This is the time where young people figure out who they are in this world, and that can be a smooth sailing experience for some, and for others there's some bumps in the road where they require some assistance, help, love, support.
0: I'm actually a question, since you made that reference, is there anyone that stands out more than other that kids go through in puberty? Is there one that stands out more than the others?
1: The physical growth.
0: The physical
1: is just tremendous.
0: Really?
1: And they have not. No one has experienced it before, right? It's new to each one of them during that time. And so understanding

0: new bodies, their physical changes, I think is, you know, a unique period of time for them.
1: Is parenting, can parents be helpful in that? Because they're the one that's present, and they see it, they witness it just like the child do, of course.
0: Yes, very much so. I mean, we hope no children are living in a bubble, right?
1: Right.
0: We all should have parents, guardians,
1: absolutely,
0: supporters, people,
1: yes,
0: who are there. So having direct, honest conversations about what to expect during puberty can be really helpful, about what emotions and physical changes they're about to experience, what's normal, what they might feel a little bit distressed about, and allowing for those open conversations with parents and guardians can be very helpful.
1: Thank you. Thank you. Your two, please.
2: Well, I'm not running out of them, but we hit the main categories. I would say another component is the changing of relationships.
1: Friendships or family?
2: Friendships and family.
1: Okay.
2: So those are my two. So
1: yes.
2: First, you know, you have the family relationship where up until puberty, you know, children are very enmeshed with the parents and siblings. And once you reach puberty, there is a degree of separation from the family to some extent. And, you know, that can be healthy, unhealthy, and that's something that parents need to help guide as well. And then the role of the peers becomes a lot more important. Even throughout elementary school, you know, the kids have their friends and they enjoy hanging out with them. But once they reach puberty, you know, the friends start to become the primary relationship and the primary people who drive who they're going to grow up to be and who they're going to become, shape their thoughts and emotions.
1: Absolutely. Thank you. Now you get the opportunity to pull, and I'm not going to say this in a negative way, but to pull the less of the how many number it is, because they've already given us six wonderful ones. You got to match that, but, you know, yes, so please.
3: Mental, emotional during this stage of puberty is like a big deal. Identity, that is such a big one. When they're in this stage of finding themselves, they're experiencing emotions that they've never experienced before. They have hormones running through their body they have never ran before. It causes some emotional dysregulation. They're balancing, learning how to cope, learning how to put tools in their toolbox. So I think that this stage is like very pivotal, because if they can learn and develop all the necessary skills to get that emotional regulation, then they're going to go off into the world and use those tools forever. So
1: thank you. All wonderful answers, wonderful responses, I must say. But here's the most important thing that I think, and that is, so you all deal with youth, adolescents. What about, is there a space for parents to understand how to understand? Is there a space where parents can understand how to understand what they're seeing and witnessing with their children in their home, so that they can best equip to help them navigate through those challenges? I'm going to go over here to you. Wait a minute, stop. Dr. Ugaldi.
4: Ugaldi, yes.
1: Ugaldi, almost a style. I don't even, no applause, because I got it messed up. Go ahead. I'm sorry.
4: I think that's a great question, because, you know, this period of change is not just for the child. The parent also usually is sort of trying to learn during this whole season. Right, so it's a season for the child and the parent, and each sort of dyad is different. So even if a parent has had five children in the past and they've gone through adolescence, each individual is so unique that you can't just say, "Well, I've done it, so I know how to do it." And so one of the things that we have to do as parents is to sort of listen and love and be patient. So I think it's really important to be patient with yourself, because sometimes you want the best for your child. And sometimes it's so hard when you see your child making decisions that are so counter to what you thought you taught them.
1: Right.
4: So it's sort of like a season for a lot of grace from both sides, because you both have to be patient, because the love between, you know, that a parent has in general for a child is so huge. Mm-hmm. And so when things aren't happening the way you want them to, and the changes are brisk and they're abrupt and they are, you know, sort of big deal things every day. I think you have to remember just sort of being present, taking time, quality. And it's so hard because as parents, most of us work. Most of us have to do the shopping, cooking. There's life to live.
1: Right.
4: But you have to sort of understand that there's time is crucial. And sort of taking those times when you pick up somebody, you know, when you're driving in the car, turning off the music, turning off the news, taking the time to listen, to see what comes during, with the conversation. You have to take the time. And if you, you know, it's hard. It's hard to do. But so I think that it's a diet, and it's not an easy thing. But it's it's finding the other thing that I will make really quick, you know,
1: please
4: one
1: do.
4: Point that I will make
1: please.
4: Is that it takes a village to raise a child. It is not just a parental thing. So parents should lean on family, should lean on faith and the church if they have that, community. You know, you parents by themselves can't do this alone. This is not an island thing, because we know that, as someone brought up, adolescence is full of so many other influences, and their peers are a huge influence. So, you know, making friends with other parents, making sure that, you know, you're in alignment with the beliefs and sort of the things that you both want for your children, making sure that their friends have that influence and have that those exposures too that you want for your child. So it takes a village. Don't think you're on your own for this. You shouldn't be on your own for this, and you should ask for help when needed. And we'll probably talk about those areas in a little
1: bit. Right. Thank you. Thank you for the great response. 773-591-1690. 773-591-1690. I'm a listener. Can we submit questions? Could you want to respond to that? Yes, I guess. Yeah, you can. Good afternoon. We just reading some Facebook responses. Now, you're going to get this real tough question, Dr. Bernstein. And that is, have you, in your practice, in your involvement, seen where the parents, in dealing with their child during the puberty, during these stages, got it wrong and it caused more harm?
0: I really don't think it's as black and white as that.
1: Okay, please explain if you can. Yes,
0: there. As Dr. Uvalde said, you have to have a lot of grace. This is the, you know, oftentimes, even if it's not the first time this parent has had a teenager, it's the first time the parent had this teenager.
1: Right.
0: So, of course.
1: So I should use the word "get it wrong."
0: Well, of course, there are situations of abuse and neglect.
1: Okay.
0: God forbid.
1: Yes.
0: And those situations can be scarring and impactful in negative ways to youth. But I usually come to it as every person, every family that I'm seeing is doing the best they can with what they have. Sometimes they have a lot of tools. Sometimes they have, you know, an almost empty toolbox. But our job as carers, providers, other adults in the community, other people in their village, is to help them fill that toolbox to take care of the teen in front of them. And the unique needs of that teen will be different. So sometimes it's helping them understand that their child's desires, hopes, dreams might look a little different than what they had ordered. I guess
1: The takeout order, right?
0: The takeout order from the children. Something else arrived, and they have to, you know,
1: take it back.
0: They have to be there for it and figure out how to do it. So
1: right.
0: I can't really think, other than abuse and neglect,
1: right,
0: which I think is a very different thing,
1: sure,
0: where parents have done it wrong. Sometimes everyone makes mistakes,
1: sure,
0: right? And it's the learning from those mistakes. It's the continual change every day that I think we're
1: okay
0: trying to help them with.
1: Thank you. I appreciate that. Mm-hmm. And I'm going to go over to you with this one question that's about the signs. What are some of the signs that a young person may need extra support during the stages of their development? Is there signs?
2: Oh, definitely. And I think it's a tough space sometimes because there's a lot of, like you were mentioning, a lot of changes that happen because of all of the changes that are happening in the brain already, emotionally and physically. So it can be hard to parse out, oh, is this, you know, my kid being a teenager, or does my kid need some extra help? I think that some of the signs that are important to look out for are changes in the child being interested in things. So You know, your kid might not be interested in the ballet class that you signed them up for when they were 10 years old. But as long as they're interested in basketball or they're interested in something that they came up with, you know, then you can be less concerned. But if you notice your kid's starting to withdraw away from peers as well as family, that can be another sign. If you notice changes in how they're showing up for school and how their grades are doing, obviously there will be changes. Sometimes can be changes in grades because kids will be interested in different things. But if you start seeing a drastic change in things, that can be a sign that you might need to reach out to some of those other supports in your community.
1: Is it professional support or just mostly professional?
2: I mean, and it can also be, you know, a trusted family member. Sometimes it's hard for kids to talk to their parents about all of these things that are happening because they might feel embarrassed. They might feel like their parents don't understand. So, you know, if there's an auntie who they really connect with, there's a cousin, as long as that person is a good influence, it's somebody they can reach out to as well. And then, at least from our perspective in the world of pediatrics, there's a lot of behavioral support resources, both at clinics and at schools as well, that kids and families can reach out to if they notice that their kid is struggling.
1: That's the question right there. Will you please address the impact of all of the social media content they consume? Are algorithms mitigating the growth and development of our children and our youth? That's for you. Did you get a question? Did you get it? Want me to repeat it? Okay, thank you.
3: From a mental, emotional standpoint, I think social media is absolutely setting impossible expectations. Mm-hmm. Like, I have teenage clients who think they're going to graduate high school and they're going to be a millionaire, like, just when they walk the stage. And that is so unrealistic. But that is what they're seeing online. They're seeing people that are 18, 19, 20, 21. And they have these lavish lifestyles. They drive these amazing cars.
1: They're social influencers.
3: And they have, like, no jobs. And it's like, you know, I don't know how they did that. But you should not have, your expectations should not be set that high. We have to have a plan. So let's talk about your interests. Let's talk about some things that you like to do. What subjects are you strong at? So then we can figure out what works for you. Because everybody is not going to be the millionaire. Everybody is not going to have all the fancy things. So I absolutely do think that social media is setting the bar pretty high. Even when it comes to how it's impacting self-confidence. Like, you think you're supposed to look a certain way, and then when you don't look that way, what's wrong with me, or what can I do to change? And so I just try to really let my clients know, like, it's okay to live in your skin and be who you are and make the best of what you are given. So, yeah.
1: Thank you. You got that real good. Ms. McCullen, did you hear that? You gave a great question. Thank you. I'm going to go back over here to you, doctor. Just leave it at that.
4: Ugaldi. Repetition. You'll get it by the end of the show.
1: I'll get it right once before we leave. I'm going to wait to the very end, and I'm going to get it. I guarantee it. When should parents seek medical attention for concerns related to puberty growth or behavioral issues?
4: So that's a great question. I think that, you know, there's sort of I think with the extremes of things, right? When children hit the extremes of any sort of behavior, you need to sort of worry. And I think as a parent, you know, something's telling you in your gut that something's not right, you have to listen to that.
1: Sure.
4: Because sometimes it's not just sort of obvious, but it's a feeling that a parent may get. You know, if a child's grades have changed, if there's less, you know, like someone mentioned, interest in activities that they normally find happiness in, if they're, you know, sleeping a lot more, just not caring about their with the way they dress and are more disheveled, or if there's concern about substance abuse, if there's concern about risk, risky sexual behavior, any of those things, I think that you need to sort of, I think, nip it at the bud as quickly as possible and try to get professional help because, like we said before, all of these, any little bit, sometimes if I have a conversation with somebody, a professional or, somebody from another space, a clergyman or a community member who's coach or someone who the child has had some kind of relationship with, I think you can learn from each of those. You can learn, and you don't have to take everything, but you can take some of it that may apply to your situation. So absolutely, there are certain things when you know that your child has, maybe they're not coming home on time, they're, spending too much time somewhere else, you're not sure what's happening, and you're really seeing these big behavior changes, you should absolutely try to get help.
1: Thank you. You, mm-hmm. Doctor.
0: Yes.
1: Safe spaces. Should parents intentionally create or alter their space to make it more safer when they see a child going through these changes?
0: Like their physical space?
1: Yes.
0: Okay. So I think one of the really difficult things for parents during this time is it is the developmentally normative or the it's normal development is that the kids are actually pulling away from their parents and spending more times with their peers. Okay. So this is where they learn to be independent.
1: Let me ask you one more question. I'm sorry to interrupt. Yeah. Did we give an age of when puberty started? I don't think I heard that.
0: For the most part, it starts around 11 or 12.
1: Okay.
0: And the goal by the time you finish puberty is to become an independent adult. Right? So you have to practice independence during that time, which it depends culturally. Like, there's a lot of different ways that can look, but the ultimate goal is that you start to pull away from your parents a bit to become more independent, and that leaves a void. And that void is supposed to be filled by peers, right? So anything that happens during that time that maybe makes that kid either feel or actually be different than their peers can alter that trajectory and create a place where the kid then has kind of no one.
1: Right.
0: And those are sort of the situations where parents will sometimes have to kind of step back in and be like, and say, this is your safe space. This will always be your safe space. We are always here for you. But the biggest thing that they can do is, with appropriate guardrails and boundaries, allow their kid to start exploring life without them being hovering all
1: sure.
0: the time.
1: And that's why, thank you. And that's why I had mentioned the age, because when you had stated that the parents start to, the kid starts to explore the external factors, the friends, of course. And I'm thinking, well, there has to be an age when the kid has the abilities to be able to explore external, because you still, and it's going to come to you, you still have to get the permission of the parent. You just can't explore on your own.
0: But it doesn't. Right. It can look. I don't know. Have you walked into a junior high or high school recently?
1: Not recently, no.
0: But I will tell you, it probably doesn't look too different than when any of us were there, which is every kid looks just like their little peer group. Right. And if we're going to be stereotypical, the jocks look like the jocks.
1: Right. Got it.
0: So
1: good example.
0: The kids that are alternative and think they're so different look just like their little group of friends. You know what I mean?
4: Yeah, they're alternative.
0: They're all little alternative group of friends. And so it's not just exploring spaces like driving, getting out on their own. It is exploring new ways of dressing. It's, those sort of things that are ways to show their independence and sort of move away from their
1: parents. Okay. You want to add to that, please?
2: Yeah. I mean, I think growing up, I had parents who were extremely restrictive. Like, I was definitely the kid who was always picked up at 9 p.m., until I was 20 years old.
1: 20?
2: Yeah. I mean, I was in college.
1: Wait a minute. They still picking you up now?
2: Yeah, actually, they're going to pick me up after this.
1: Because you look 20.
2: And so while I don't necessarily advocate for that, because it can make it a little bit harder to establish that independence once you do reach an older age.
1: Sure.
2: I think one thing that parents can do is make sure that there's a set of specific boundaries, rules that kind of overlay everything that the family does. So, you know, even if the kid is allowed to go somewhere with friends and the parents don't necessarily know the exact location, you know, they're like, okay, no, at 7 p.m. you need to check in with me every day and I need to know where you are and who you're going to be spending the evening with. That sort of boundaries. And every rule is going to look, every family is going to have different rules. But I feel like establishing those with kids, especially once they're reaching like the 15-year-old age, and having those as a firm framework around which the kid can explore independently safely are important.
1: But isn't it easier? Isn't it easier, I would think, that if those guidelines or those boundaries were set way before that happened?
2: Yes. Yeah, definitely. Definitely. Like, I feel like one that is popular is, you always call me if something doesn't feel right or something is going wrong. Mm-hmm. I've seen a lot of parents have that rule where they really try and make it so the kid feels comfortable. They'll say, listen, if you need to be picked up, if you get into some type of situation, I don't care what the situation is. We can talk about what happened later on. But in the moment, if you don't feel safe at somebody's house, if you don't feel safe around a specific friend, you just call me and I'll come pick you up. No questions asked. And then later on, we can talk about it. But I'm not going to get mad at you. That sort of thing.
1: Okay. Thank you. I want to go to you about the messaging again, since you had brought up the cell phones is there a correct way of communicating the message to, because this covers a wide spread of ages, right? So how do you communicate? How do you communicate to a younger child some of the concerns versus when you get into the 11, 12, 13?
3: So I would say that it's very important to establish the rapport with the child. Like, as far as creating a safe space and a non-judgmental space, so that when it's time to implement the boundaries,
5: you know, they're not feeling like, oh, it's just lecture, lecture, lecture. It's just the parents' way or the highway. So we want to create a space where the adolescent feels that they are also listened to and not just lectured all the time. So I don't know. Does that answer your question?
1: If you say so. I got one more question from Ms. McCullough, but I want to first go to a very important question over here with you, Doctor. And that is the difference when you're talking about puberty. So it's boys and girls, right, of course, and all these other things. How important is it for the male and the female to have connection with the mom or the dad in having these discussions? Is there a difference between having a puberty conversation from a father to a daughter or either from a mother to a son?
4: Yeah, I mean, I think that, and probably Dr. Bernstein has her thoughts on this.
1: Please, you can add that too.
4: I think that, you know, every family dynamic is so different. And, you know, I will say also that not every home has two parents in the home. So we have to take that into consideration as well. It really is, you know, and I have children, so, I'm not perfect at this. But I think that we should all strive to sort of have a very open communication with our children.
1: So, so if you got two parents in the house, let's just use that premise.
4: Yeah.
1: Would you and the husband have the same conversation with the children, male and female, together or separately?
4: You know, that's a great question. So I'll give you my example in my home. You know, when my son was in seventh, eighth grade mark, we went out to dinner and my husband and I sat and we started talking about, you know, sex and, you know, things of that nature, you know, substances that are potentially, you know, they may be offered, etc. But I think that, you know, it's not just one and done, right?
1: Sure.
4: Like, these are daily. So, you know, oftentimes I will sit and I will talk to, so, you know, he's now 15 and, you know, has, I'm not going to get into his private life. So he's 15 and, you know, there's more potential romances out there, etc. And so it's not an everyday thing, but it's a constant.
1: Ongoing thing.
4: It's an ongoing.
1: Yes.
4: And so, you know, my husband and my son are going, because my kids have different spring breaks, and so my husband and my son are going to go for a few days. They're going to go out to nature and do some hiking.
1: Talk about Peabody.
4: And I was like, you know, you have to talk to him about this right now. That's your chance. So I think it has to come from every direction.
1: Sure.
4: And it has to come from, it has to be, because my son is going to get lots of messages from the world telling him what's normal. And what we're going to try to do is tell him that's not normal. And what's normal is that this
1: great
4: is what
1: point.
4: We think is normal.
1: Yes.
4: And so, you know, and I tell him, because sometimes I'll go into his room and he'll say, oh, you know, you've already said that, I know. And I say, but the thing is, I'm competing with all these other things that you're listening to. And I want to tell you that this is really what you what we think is best for you. And, you know, I will say one thing about, and I'm sorry, like, you know, I know we've got great guests here. But I think that, you know, oftentimes in the ED, for instance, we have awesome doctors who are really interested in in adolescent medicine and doing things for them. We have, unfortunately, in Chicago, we have some of the highest rates of STDs in our youth. It's a very concerning thing. And so, you know, part of our job and our messaging in the ED is safe sex. You know, we give out condoms. We talk about birth control. We test children. We provide treatment for them even before you know, test result comes back if they're high risk behavior and they have symptoms. But, you know, I will say that during adolescence, it's such a big, like, what you form, the habits you form in adolescence will take with you for the rest of your life. And so I think we have to do more and we have to expect more from our children. And so I use the opportunity in the emergency department when I see an adolescent patient and they may be doing things that I think is going to potentially harm them. I tell them, you know, this is your chance to take that the bull by the horns. And for you to, you know, if you're going to have sex with somebody, they should absolutely wear a condom. And if they don't want to do that, then you shouldn't be having sex with them. You should not put your own life and health and emotional well-being at stake for somebody who's not willing to do a simple gesture during an intimate moment. And so I think we should expect more from our youth. We should not just say, here's a condom, go have safe sex.
1: Right.
4: But think twice before having
1: sex
4: with somebody.
1: Give them some instructions with that.
4: Yeah, because you know what? Like, and I tell my girls all the time when I see them in the ED, go get a job, go educate yourself. This is a time when you should be thinking about how to make yourself a better person and how to gain those skills. And that means education. That means, you know, striving to get into healthy habits, exercise, go read a good book, go do things that will make you a better person, the arts, sports, all those things. Because guess what? I tell them, when you go to college, you are going to find a much better man than you're going to find in that high school right now. So I think we need to expect more from our youth.
1: Thank you. Thank you. 773-591-1690. I'm going to bring that question over to you, Dr. Zwill. But first, I want to take this phone call here. What's up? You're on the line, WVON. What's up?
6: Well, what's about the importance of grandparents? Yes. You know, as a parent, parents are not supposed to know everything. That father was just a boy 3 or 6 months ago when he got married. But the grandparent plays a whole lot in the raising of the children, the family period. But they got to be for real grandparents. They can't be 35-year-olds. Grandparents bring intergenerational wealth to the family. When my daughter was attempting to date, I'd done background checks on the men, or should I say the young males that she was contemplating on.
1: Are you an ex-cop?
6: No, I'm not an ex-cop. I'm just a responsible father.
1: My man.
6: That's what I went through.
1: Okay.
6: And that's the responsibility that you had. We was talking. This thing about a village. My kids was raised, and I was raised with a family. I had a mother, father, had grandfathers, grandmother, grandfather. We had aunts and uncles. That was the responsibility that I had to live up to. And as time went on, I expected it out of my children and my last sibling, my grandson.
1: Thank you.
6: So you got to have that grandparent in there. If you don't have all those functionalities there, you got a dysfunctional community. And we hear people talk about what goes on today. I never seen nothing like this before in my life. And another thing, when that young man came over to talk to me about dating my daughter, I had a chair for myself, I had a chair for him, I had a chair for my daughter, and I had a chair for a 20-gauge Ithaca shotgun.
1: Okay, have a good day. Have a good day with the 12-gauge. Does anybody want to respond to that, please? Anybody want to respond to that? Yes, doctor.
0: I think if you have a robust village behind you, it is a blessing. And I think that can look all different ways. It can be blood relations, but also I think people create, you know, we do live in a world where a lot of people move away or don't necessarily have blood relations nearby. And if you do, that's amazing and wonderful and can be so helpful. And we should not neglect the wisdom of those who came before us because it is so useful and beneficial. And if folks aren't that lucky, there are lots of other ways to create community, whether that's through activities, religion, neighborhoods. But we have become a very isolated society. And to speak a little bit to the social media question from earlier and the impact of that, during this time where adolescents are supposed to be creating these in-person relationships with peers, they are staring at a phone, and they're not learning those skills. And so having leading by example as adults in their lives, that our village is, when it comes down to it, the most important thing, whether that's blood relations or not, and we do things in person with people and we depend on them and we show up for each other, I think is very important.
1: Thank you. Everybody's laughing about the background checks. And also, you get a chair, and yes, you get a chair. Mr. 12 Gauge. I don't know if you should have said that on the air, but, you know, hey, I remember clearly my daughter got married about 3 or 4 years ago. And thank you. And because he had his family turned out to be a decent family, and he ended up being an incredible young man that I have great respect for today, he would have came up missing if he wasn't all that. Now, our time is winding down, and I want everybody to have a few words as well as to highlight some resources for the callers if they need. And you had prompt this thought when you said parenting is, we're more isolated today. And so I'm going to start here. And that is, I know you're not 100 years old, so it's hard to look at the distant past. And from what you see, oh, wait a minute, we got another caller. Let's take the caller. Got to have a caller. Miss Smith. What's up, Miss Smith?
7: Yes, this is going to be in a hurry because I know you guys are getting off the air.
1: Thank you.
7: Do you have a component where kids been in foster care? I'm not hearing that. Being that I was a foster child from birth until adult, and I wish what you guys are doing today, this is excellent. I wish that component was around when I was coming up, but it's a start. But I just want to reach out and say there's a component that needs to be looked at very carefully, and that's those that who come through the foster care system. Thank you.
1: Thank you, Ms. Smith. Anybody want to add something to that? You?
5: I mean, I think times are definitely changing. I personally work directly with kids that come through foster systems, and they are set up for individual services for therapy. So I know that support tool is in place. But yeah, I definitely hear her, and I agree.
1: Okay, thank you. Everybody nodded their head yes, Ms. Smith, so you're complete agreeance with that. And I'll stay with you, young lady, mm-hmm. and that is thinking about, again, 100 years ago, today, has parenting changed drastically where it really makes it more difficult to parent based on all these elements that are coming in with so many messages telling you what you should do versus what the parent wants you to do?
5: I would say yes, parenting has changed. And I think part of that is the access to everything online. Kids have access to things, they see things that, you know, we probably weren't seeing when we were teenagers. So I think that that makes it a little bit more difficult. But like Doctor was saying, you know, you have to keep reiterating, these are the rules and the boundaries of this household, and this is, you know, how you raise your kid is how you raise your kid. But, you know, we can't necessarily take away what they are seeing outside of the household. But what you can do is make sure that you're feeding them what you want, and raising them, and also giving them those support tools so that they know, okay, I know something that's popular, all the kids are vaping. Like, I don't know how they're getting them, but they're sneaking them. But educating them, okay, well, if you go out there and you decide to pick that vape up, this is, you know, what it may do to your body. So, you know, not just so much of trying to keep them away, but let's also give them the knowledge, tools, and resources, so if they have questions, if they're feeling the peer pressure, you know, they have different outlets to go to. So,
1: do you have any resources, a phone number, email, where you want to have people reach out to you for questions? if not, okay, we'll keep it moving.
5: I am at CLS Comprehensive Services in Flossmoor, Illinois.
1: One more time, please.
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1: Thank you, thank you. Now, to you, I know you 20 still, you still being dropped off and picked up. Can you imagine anything else as a from your parents? Can you imagine anything else? You think everybody else's parent is doing the same thing? 20 years old being picked up and dropped off.
2: I mean, you know, it is, I definitely hear, like, you know, parenting is a lot harder. But I also think, that now we also have a lot more resources available. You know, the internet is, for better or for worse, a wealth of information. Mm-hmm. And, you know, for one of the resources that I use a lot and I recommend a lot for parents is Amaze, AMAZE.com. And I think that this website...
1: Repeat that one more time, please.
2: Amaze, like amazing, AMAZE.com.
1: Okay, thank you.
2: And this is... Oh, it's .org?
0: It might be.
2: Oh, it might be. Might mm-hmm. be .org.
1: Try both, .org or .com. Can't go wrong.
2: And I think you taught me this website, Dr. Bernstein. So it's a fantastic resource for families, even all the way down to early childhood, you know, the 5, 6, 7-year-olds, talking about bodies, talking about how puberty is going to change their bodies, talking about sex education. And there's lots of different kind of scripts that people can have and adapt to what works for their family and what works for their values.
1: Thank you. Yeah. Thank you.
0: Resources?
1: Yes.
0: Okay.
1: Resources, any final thoughts, as well as
0: a
1: resource?
0: I was reflecting a little on the question about, is it harder to parent now? And I think every decade, I mean, also 1 in 5 kids aren't dying of scurvy or dysentery, pneumonia, or penicillin, that kind of stuff. So there are some wonderful things about living now in the modern times with modern medicine and
1: absolutely
0: modern resources. And we have to sort of take these more scary things and figure out how to work with them. I think...
1: Make them less scary.
0: Make them less scary.
1: There we go.
0: For some basic health-related questions, if your child has questions, I encourage folks to use reliable sources of health information. Because there's so much wacky stuff out there on TikTok and such. People are doing some really interesting things.
1: Making it hard to parent.
0: Yes. So Young Women's Health and youngmenshealth.org are both websites that are...
1: Young Women's Health and Young Men's Health. It's all one word?
0: Yes, all one word.
1: It's a long site.
0: Yeah. are very reliable resources for young folks to go to learn lots about more of the medical side of things related to their
1: Repeat
0: bodies.
1: That one more time because I interrupted you so they can hear clearly.
0: It's youngwomenshealth.org and youngmenshealth.org. They're through Boston University.
1: Two different sites, Dan.
0: Two different sites.
1: Yes, thank you. And you, Dr.
4: Ugaldi.
1: I wasn't. Because you didn't let me say it. I was going to. You stopped me right in my track so I wouldn't mess it up. I appreciate that. You kept me. I ain't got no errors today. So thank you. Please. Your thoughts. Last minute thoughts and resources, please.
4: So for sure, you know, relying on CDC or hospital-specific websites that have links often to good, reliable sources is great. So, you know, going to Comer Children's or Tufts University or, you know, things like that. I will say that I guess my last thoughts are that, you know, it all starts from, like, the very beginning. So you have to sort of, as a parent, it's one of the hardest jobs we all have because you just never know what you're going to get through that, you know, during that day. So it really, but it starts sort of those healthy habits. And I will say that I think a few things that are really important in every child's life, and especially in children who are foster children or children who don't have all that structure that children sort of are really begging for but may not always get, right? So I think that a few things that I've sort of maybe anecdotally and I've read through, you know, there's lots of great books out there too to, you know, that actually one of the messages in one of the books, and I'm forgetting the name right now, but it's basically how it takes a village to raise a child. It's not just dependent on one parent or two parents. But I think that every child should really, I think, exposure to nature. So a love of the natural beauty around them is really, really important. The other thing is reading at a young age. You know, get those, go to the library, go pick out 5,000 books, and go read them every single day.
1: Yes.
4: The exposure to books is going to be huge for every child.
1: I'm an advocate
4: and then
1: for reading.
4: Faith. Yeah. Faith looks for you.
1: Right.
4: I think that's something that children should hang on to. And I will say one website that I find very helpful if you are the Christian part of things, Gabby After Hours. Please check that out. It's an awesome website led by a youth counselor out in Texas who is just awesome. So that's it.
1: I want to thank all our guests for their expertise, care, and commitment to the health of young people. Again, this is my exit disclaimer that I got from my producer right there. She got, actually, they got it right here. I'm Carl West. Like, I don't know that. I'm Carl West. And this has been University of Chicago Medicine Community Health Focus on WVON 1690. Special thanks to my executive producer, Twyla, production manager, Titus, and board engineer, Shapira. Look, and also for our listeners and our Facebook people, please, I appreciate you. Thank you for joining in and tuning in. Have a great weekend. But here's my thought. Do y'all think that the principle of parenting is just universal? It's forever. The principles of parenting, there are basic principles of parenting that should never, ever, ever, ever, ever, ever, ever change.
4: Correct. Yeah.
1: That's all I thought.
4: Agreed.
1: Who am I? I am Carl. Look, it says I am Carl West. I'm Carl West. Y'all have a great weekend. See y'all next time. Peace.

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0: What's up, beautiful people all across the nation? This is the Hair Salon Tour Show you're listening to, where beauty professionals become business powerhouses. And I'm Nedra Williams. And joining me, as usual, is cosmetologist and trichologist extraordinaire, the legendary trichologist, Dr. Lakeshawn Harris. Hi, Dr. Lakeshawn.
1: Hey, Nedra, how are you this morning? Well, this afternoon.
0: I'm well. Afternoon here. So where is here? Where are you joining us from this afternoon?
1: I'm joining you from Beverly Hills, California.
0: Okay, awesome.
1: But I have a question. I just really want to know, in Chicago, who's doing hair? I just really want to know that.
0: So, hey, Chicago, call in and let us know who's doing hair. So Dr. Lakeshawn, last week I promised that we would come back to the botano oil, chabi powder, and rice water conversation.
1: Yeah.
0: So I'm going to keep that promise first, and then we'll go into, we have two deeper conversations. Can a stylist be licensed and still say, I do not do your kind of hair? So we definitely want to talk about that. And with hair loss becoming big business, how do we know what is help and what is just another product being sold to us?
1: Okay.
0: So we want to talk about those two things today to help our listeners, to educate our listeners. Our listener question is simple. Have you ever been turned away because of your hair texture or spent money on a hair loss product that did not do what it promised to do? So call us, 773-591-1690, and share your story. Also, like and share the show so we can reach as many people as possible with this information. Dr. Lakeshawn, we got a lot to discuss, but we're going to keep it real and keep it practical today. Are you ready?
1: Yes, I'm ready, but let's do something a little bit different. Okay. Let's just ask some of the callers to begin calling in early on in the show with different questions, because there is a major situation in our beauty industry with hair loss. Mm-hmm. We've created it, so now we have to fix it.
0: Mm-hmm. Absolutely. So, okay, that's a call to action. You heard it. Dr. Lakeshawn says call early, 773-591-1690, and let's talk about hair loss and all of the causes, perimenopause, pregnancy, traction alopecia.
1: Change of diet.
0: Stress. Exactly. Stress. Absolutely. Aging. So all of that can play a part into hair loss. So let's talk about it. 773-591-1690. But let's talk about botano oil while we wait for our calls. Botano oil. I'm sure most people have heard about it. It was something that it's an oil that right now is just about every product maker is including in their ingredients. And I remember I first heard it from Dr. Sabi.
1: Yes.
0: Yeah, doing his in from Honduras.
1: Honduras.
0: Right, exactly. So he first started talking about and touting the benefits of botano oil. But now you see it's everywhere right now. People are buying it for thinning edges, calling it a miracle growth oil. My position is that it may be a good conditioner, but we should stop calling every oil a hair growth treatment. What do you say?
1: That's true.
0: Yeah.
1: That's true. Yeah. Every oil is not a hair growth treatment.
0: Yeah.
1: Oil is designed to protect the hair and moisture in the hair. That's what oil does. So a lot of people get it confused that oil promotes moisture, and it doesn't.
0: Yeah.
1: It just protects the moisture that's in the hair.
0: In the hair already. So botano oil comes from American oil palm, and is traditionally connected to the Miskito people of Honduras. It's a rich oil, so it can soften dry hair, add shine, reduce friction, and help with breakage. But there's no strong clinical evidence that it wakes up any inactive hair follicles or treats alopecia. Is that your understanding as well?
1: Yeah, it doesn't treat alopecia at all. It doesn't.
0: Okay.
1: From my understanding and from what I've researched, no, it doesn't. It doesn't treat alopecia. It's just an added, I guess, it's an added protection mm-hmm. of the moisture that's needed into the scalp, into the hair.
0: To the hair, yeah, yeah. So you know, so basically, as opposed to being promoted as a hair growth miracle oil, it can lead to less breakage, which may lead to more length, right?
1: Yes, that's correct.
0: Okay, so that's what we're looking at. It can look like it's better growth, but it's not the same as growing hair from the scalp. You're basically yes. preventing breakage, thus you're attaining length.
1: Length,
0: right?
1: Yes.
0: Okay. And I think that, you know, that's an important distinction because, you know, when people promote these oils, you'll see these pictures of before and after, you know, mm-hmm. the short hair. And then all of a sudden, 3 months later, you know, it's down their back. And I think that's, in most cases, deceptive.
1: What is? Because just imagine they're doing the oil and they're taking care of the scalp like it's supposed to have been taken care of in the first place. Mm-hmm. You have some hair follicles that are dormant.
0: Okay.
1: And then sometimes when you actually start beginning to take care of your hair, those dormant hair follicles begin to reactivate and start growing back.
0: Okay.
1: That makes the hair appear to be longer.
0: Okay. All right. So that clears that up. Let's move on to chaibi powder. Have you heard of that, Dr. Lakeshawn? You know what?
1: I heard of it, but I haven't done any major research on it.
0: Okay.
1: From what I've found, it does soften the hair. It does keep it smooth. Mm-hmm. And it, as far as the moisture for the split ends, it does go on the surface of the hair
0: okay.
1: to blend in those split ends.
0: Yeah. There's a few products that use it that, you know, we sell in the beauty supply at Solo Beauty Supply. Not many. Mm-hmm. One of them, and I'm only going to call her because she's black owned and she does have her products or has had her products in Solo Beauty Supply that did very well. And that's My Crown, My Glory.
1: Okay.
0: Excellent product. And one of the base ingredients in her products is chaibi oil. That was my first introduction to it and knowledge about it. So it's a powder that is, go ahead.
1: I'm sorry, but overuse of the chaibi oil.

0: Powder is mixed with oils or butters, and that's what My Crown, My Glory does. She has an excellent butter, and it's applied mainly to the hair length. The practice also includes braiding and keeping the hair protected. So, you know, that's the thing. It's a part of a routine. It's just not the product that is helping
1: you. But listen to the word that you're using, though. Listen to the words that you're using and the words that they're formulating. Mm-hmm. It's protection. That's what oil does. It protects the hair with the moisture on the inside.
0: Okay. So it may help people hold on to length then, right?
1: Yeah, it may help do that.
0: Okay, and reduce dryness and breakage. But it should not be used. It shouldn't be advertised as changing how fast the follicle grows.
1: No.
0: Grows hair, right? Okay. All right.
1: So, because you got to keep in mind that even though we're doing all this stuff to our hair, what you put in your mouth
0: also plays a part.
1: Also plays a part in how that hair follicle is going to react.
0: Yeah, absolutely. So, yeah, don't forget that part. And, you know, we're going to talk about that, too, because, you know, there's a lot of companies that are promoting vitamins and supplements as part of, you know, the miracle hair growth that can be achieved. And I'm, you know, I don't want to discount that because I know vitamins and minerals are important. Like you said, nutrition is important. So if you have deficiencies, then, you know, maybe some of these supplements can help.
1: And even with that being said, with the vitamins and the nutrition that's done, what's in the vitamin, if it's pure or if it's a synthetic situation that's happening with that vitamin. So we have to make sure that everything that we're using is natural and pure and the actual real deal. Because you got a lot of companies out there that's selling synthetics and it's not helping.
0: And then a lot of, you know, products are out there also, and they're not what they say they are, you know. So
1: they're not.
0: You have to, you know, be diligent and do your what do they call it,
1: your due
0: diligence. Go with a company that's, you know, trusted and has good reviews or whatever, because we're not, at the end of the day, we're not the consumer, isn't a chemist and a scientist, so you don't know, you know, exactly if the product is what it says it is. So you have to go based on the credibility of the company, the reviews and you know, things of that nature, because I don't think they're regulated, right?
1: Yeah. Well, I mean, you have some companies that are regulated for the vitamins and everything for the hair.
0: Okay.
1: I do have a company, but I can't say their name on air because they're not one of our sponsors.
0: Okay.
1: But when you come to, well, we'll talk about that later on in the show.
0: Okay.
1: But there is, I do have some products that really does work.
0: It's quality products from good companies. Okay.
1: Yes.
0: Okay. That's good to know. So all they have to do is call you and you can recommend those products.
1: They can call me or they can come to the workshop.
0: Okay, which we're going to talk about shortly as well. So back to chaby oil. It can be gritty, messy, and drying if used incorrectly. So keep it off of irritated scalp, avoid breathing the loose powder, and make sure it's washed out before heavy buildup develops.
1: So gritty, those words that I'm listening to, gritty goes into infection.
0: Oh, really?
1: Overusage goes into damage or breakage.
0: Okay. Okay.
1: Oiliness, too much oil on the scalp will go to suffocation of the follicle.
0: Okay.
1: So we have to be careful of how we use
0: these products,
1: different products on our scalp and our hair.
0: So do your research, people. Do your research. You know, just what may be good for one isn't necessarily good for another
1: hair
0: type and scalp. Yeah. You know, and scalp care is the new skin care. So, you know, you have to, you know what you're putting on your scalp and how it's, you know, how it reacts. And it sounds like from Dr. Lakeshawn that too much of a good thing is not good.
1: It's not good.
0: Okay.
1: It's definitely not good. Too much of it is not good. It's the same thing with alcohol. You drink too much alcohol, it's not good for your body.
0: Right. Right, right, right.

0: Right. And the last ingredient that is very popular now and trending is rice water. That's one of those things people love to say made my hair hard. Some people say it made their hair hard. Some people said it made it soft. And so, why are there different experiences, Dr. Lakeshawn, with the rice water?
1: I'm not, this is just my opinion. I'm not happy with the white rice water situation because I have an issue with putting rice in a jar, adding water, putting it in the back of your closet for 2 weeks, and then you're going to take it out and shampoo your hair. That's the same thing as putting, let's say you're putting tea in water, leaving it in the back of the closet for 2 weeks, and you decide you want to drink it.
0: Yuck.
1: Not going to be good. It's not going to be good because all kinds of things could be happening in that water as it is formulating to do whatever it's going to do. You know, parasites, fungus could start anything.
0: Sure, it spoils,
1: Could start.
0: becomes contaminated, right?
1: Contaminated,
0: Yeah,
1: yeah.
0: definitely.
1: And you're putting that on your scalp, which is, if it's a healthy scalp, now it's contaminated.
0: Yeah. So, and
1: So.
0: yeah, that doesn't sound good. And then some people say that the starch can coat the strand and make it stiffed, dry and tangled.
1: Well, think of a chalkboard. A chalkboard, you have the chalk going onto the board and you're writing, you see the chalk and the letters are forming. If you drop the chalk in water, leave it there for 2 weeks, take the chalk out of the water, it's going to immediately dry and you can begin to write on the board again. So it's not absorbing anything, it's just sitting there.
0: Sitting there.
1: And with your hair being moist, you putting that starch on your hair is going to dry the moisture out of your hair and cause the cuticle to become brittle.
0: Makes sense, makes sense. So the verdict is, do your research on these products. Everything, like I said, most products are not one size fit all. And definitely, pay attention to the reactions, your scalp reaction.
1: Your scalp is going to react to your scalp, and your hair is going to react to everything that you do.
0: You do.
1: It's
0: Okay,
1: going to react to it. No matter what you do, it's going to react to it.
0: so pay attention. So before we get into our one of our main topics, let's take a call. We have a caller on the line. Or do we? Let's see. Hello? Hello, do we have a caller? Okay. It just says we do. So let's talk about this case, Dr. Lakeshawn, the Ulta case, the New York case. That we learned about not too long ago, where Lauren Smith, and we reached out to the attorney since it's an ongoing case. I really wanted to have her on the show, but she says that since it's an ongoing case in litigation,
1: They can't discuss
0: yeah,
1: it.
0: yeah, they can't discuss it. So let me bring our listeners up to date. Lauren Smith and her 7-year-old daughter allege that Ulta Salon in Upper Manhattan's East Side refused their confirmed appointments because employees were not comfortable doing, quote, their kind of hair. Close quote. The complaint says their hair was covered by hats and was never examined. Ulta has answered the lawsuit and is defending the case. The matter remains pending in federal court. The parties have been pursuing private mediation, and there has been no finding that Ulta discriminated. New York now, recently, I believe it was in August, explicitly requires cosmetology and natural hair styling education to cover the full range of hair textures, with competency reflected in licensing. And that's one distinction what Illinois doesn't have. but I'll get to that as well. The new curriculum primarily affects people entering the profession. It does not automatically retrain every current licensee. Illinois requires 1,500 hours and lists, quote, types of hair, end quote, shampooing, hair and scalp conditioning, chemical services, cutting and styling. Those are the things that you learn or should learn when doing types of hair in that 1,500 hours, right? But the regulation does not explicitly say that students must receive hands-on training and demonstrate competency across textures from tightly coiled to kinky to straight. Dr. Lakershine?
1: That's in the curriculum. That's according to, okay, when you go into cosmetology, you going in with the understanding that I will be competent enough to do all textures of hair when I go into this program. Okay. Even with the situation with them going into the salon, a consultation, this is why it's very important to have that consultation. Even if they did have hats on, that consultation will let the stylist know what texture of hair that they're going to be dealing with. Doesn't matter what color you are, right? Because you have African American, you have Latinos with you know, extra curly hair, as well as Caucasian and Asian with curly hair. So it doesn't matter what ethnicity you are, you're still supposed to be able to handle that situation if you went through a cosmetology program with 1,500 hours. They do require you to know all those different hair textures. So yes, you are supposed to put hands on all those textures.
0: Yeah, but
1: even through the colleges. But you got some colleges or some schools that don't teach extremely curly hair or wavy or curly hair at all. They don't teach that. They just teach straight hair.
0: Yeah. And, you know, I think that, well, two things. What got me with this story is because the daughter was only 7 years old. And according to the lawsuit, she left asking, "What is wrong with my hair?" So that's a problem for me. Before we even debate the law,
1: that's a discrimination,
0: you know what I'm saying?
1: Situation.
0: Yeah,
1: for
0: I can't
1: me.
0: Get past that. You know.
1: I can't get past that either because now you took your profession that you're supposed to be professionally trained in,
0: exactly,
1: and you have a 7-year-old child that would like to get their hair done, and you'd have made them look at it as it's their
0: hair
1: problem,
0: is the problem.
1: That you don't know what you're doing.
0: Exactly. And that their hair is the problem. You know, that's a message that, you know, could stay with her for years. But in terms of these salons, so what do you think happened? Why would a salon say, we don't do your type of hair? Are they required
1: that
0: to be?
1: That is a discrimination right there for me.
0: Yeah.
1: Your type of hair.
0: Yeah.
1: What do you mean?
0: Right, exactly. And
1: I have a problem with that.
0: Yeah. And their hair was covered up. Their head was covered up. So, you know, that definitely.
1: So the hair is covered up. What do you mean? Yeah. What type of hair are you looking at? The fabric of the scarf? What?
0: So you're not looking at the hair. You're looking.
1: Skin. Yeah. You're not looking at the hair. You're looking at her skin texture.
0: Yeah.
1: I mean, her skin.
0: Yeah.
1: Color. So I don't feel that. And I may sound strongly about this, but I think that if you are a professional and you believe that you like challenges, which every professional does when they're doing cosmetology or trichology or whatever, you should be able to step up to the plate and say, let me try at least.
0: Mm. Okay. Yeah.
1: They should have did that. Yeah. At least let me try. Even if I mess up, let me try.
0: Yeah. Yeah.
1: So I can then experience doing that hair texture so I can begin to move into learning how to make curly hair straight.
0: Yeah, absolutely. Here's my position. If the state gives you a cosmetology license, a general cosmetology license, I would expect basic competence with all hair textures. Basic competence, you know, should come with it. I'm not saying that every stylist has to be an expert braider or, you know, loctician or cutter or colorist, But cleansing, detangling, blow drying, trimming, basic care should not just stop at one texture.
1: Well, in the cosmetology industry, you get different textures of hair to work with while you're practicing your craft. Okay. You do get a straight mannequin. Mm-hmm. You do get a curly mannequin. If you do not, your job is to request one as a student.
0: Okay.
1: Because you're supposed to have all textures of hair to be able to work with during your cosmetology program. And the school should be equipped mm-hmm. to make sure that you have everything that you need to successfully get you to pass that test.
0: Makes sense to me. So now New York is saying, Charles, I see you holding. I'll take your call in 1 second. But I just wanted to get through this because, you know, it was just offensive to me, you know, that this happened to these ladies. And it's one of them being, a young girl.
1: Making a baby.
0: Yeah, absolutely. So New York has recently changed this law. So it now is saying out loud in its training requirements, from the kinkiest hair to the straightest, you need to be trained in that. But current licensees don't have to go back and receive the education. Just the it still kind of leaves a hole if they've already come out of school. But I do applaud them for addressing the issue presently.
1: Well, let me say this before we get the caller.
0: Okay.
1: I went to a very prestigious school in Chicago,
0: mm-hmm.
1: and it was Pivot Point International.
0: Mm.
1: They were determined, whatever color you were,
0: mm-hmm.
1: they were determined to make sure that they had their students prepared to, when they walk out of that door, they could do anything they needed to do as far as hair. So I commend that mm-hmm. school. Most definitely.
0: Okay. Yeah, I had a couple of friends that went to a Pivot Point also, and they were very well prepared. Pivot Point definitely had a diverse student population. And,
1: yes, definitely.
0: What was it like in Evanston or at the border of
1: Evanston,
0: Chicago?
1: It was Evanston, on Howard.
0: Chicago?
1: It was on Howard.
0: Yeah, I think that's
1: border.
0: The border. Yeah,
1: Howard
0: exactly.
1: Street.
0: Yeah, it was very popular back in the day. So let's take our caller. Charles has been waiting. Charles?
2: Yes, good afternoon. How are you
0: good
2: all
0: afternoon.
2: Doing today?
0: Good. How are you?
1: Doing good, and you?
2: I'm doing good. I've been listening to your show maybe about a couple of weeks or so. So,
0: awesome.
2: Yeah, what I wanted to ask, I wanted to find out, I'm a senior guy, and I got a nice little head of hair, but I noticed that at the top is standing off a little bit.
0: Mm-hmm.
2: So I was wondering, do you all have any things for that or to make it, thicker or, kind of grow it up in there or no?
0: I have some thoughts, but I'll let the expert answer you.
2: Okay,
1: so here's what I want to suggest to you, though. I mean, really, I want to suggest mm-hmm. to you, and I want to suggest this to all the listening audience. If your hair mm-hmm. is changing, it's something that's happening inside first. And as far as men is concerned, your thinning was happening years before you just noticed it, right? Have you noticed?
2: Maybe
1: noticed that?
2: I say within a maybe a couple of years, maybe. My barber.
1: So
2: she just said, it's getting a little thinner at the top, in the middle part of my hair.
1: Yeah. Okay.
2: But
1: so
2: the rest of it is pretty okay. So I just wanted to find out: is there a way you can keep it? You know what I mean? Keep it going, fill it in a little bit, something like that.
1: Mm-hmm. There are ways you can do non-surgical. Non-surgical is the scalp micropigmentation. You can do that, and that'll fill mm-hmm. that in. They have the pigmentated mm-hmm. scalp micropigmentation that you can have done. I do that also. Do that, and it'll cover up as the hair will be promoted to grow.
2: Mm-hmm.
1: That's one way you can do it. Then they have the the formula where you spray it on and then you put the fillers on. You can do that, but it's not a permanent situation. But mm-hmm. you will have to continue doing that. The other thing is your nutrition. I want you to pay attention to your nutrition. Are you taking any medicine?
2: Oh, yeah, I'm taking a couple of medications, like for blood pressure.
1: And, okay, blood pressure pills tend to slow the follicle down.
0: Yeah, that's what I was going to say.
1: And have
0: thinning. Did he notice that? Yeah, when he started the medication.
1: Uh-huh. Yeah, so that, it happens like that with blood pressure medicine or any medicine, because now your body has to change its structure in order to help the hair follicle.
2: Oh, yeah. Mm-hmm.
1: So you have a couple of things that you can do that could help you, you know, cover that up and live a regular life. I mean, you'll be fine. If it's not coming out really, really bad, you can do the microscalp pigmentation.
2: Okay, and what do they do for the scalp? Do massage the hair or put some on it? And
1: No, with the microscalp pigmentation is injecting, you're doing exosomes into the scalp, exosomes is where it promotes the hair to begin to grow back. So what it does is it deposits exosomes into your scalp, and then it helps the follicle to begin to grow the hair back. But with the pigmentation, it helps during the process of the growth. So it covers the scalp in either a black or dark brown or whatever.
2: Mm-hmm. Okay. I got a nice head of, my hair is, it's white. It's not really gray, but
1: your hair is white. So you would do the clear. You would do the clear then.
0: Yeah.
2: Mm-hmm.
1: So
2: okay.
1: You would do the clear micropigmentation, and it would go in and promote the growth of it, and then it'll have the hair come back.
0: And there's also, go ahead.
2: Uh-huh.
0: I wanted to ask you. Go ahead, Charles.
2: And your phone number and location and where you are?
1: I'm in Beverly Hills, California, but I will be doing, leading into it, I'll be doing a trichology hands-on seminar in Chicago coming up this 2027. So if licensed cosmetologists or barbers are interested, as well as you yourself, we'll be needing models for it so that you could come in and see the services.
2: Okay, sounds good.
1: And have it and done, and have that service worked on you. I'm located in Beverly Hills, California.
2: No, come out when you know, here, when you come here.
1: When I come in, I'll be coming in to downtown Chicago.
2: Okay.
1: I'll be coming in to do the class downtown Chicago.
0: In the meantime, Charles, if you're local here in Chicago, there's a couple of products that might provide you some immediate appearance.
1: Gratification.
0: Yeah, exactly. They have, the sprays. I was going to say black, but you say your hair is white. But they have the sprays that, you know, are basically hair fibers that you can use to help camouflage the thinning.
2: Okay.
1: Yeah, that's the fibers I was talking about.
0: Oh, okay. Yeah, they are available as well at Solo Beauty Supply, both locations here in Chicago. And then they have, what about minoxidil, Dr. Lekeshan?
1: You don't want to do minoxidil finasterides or anything like that, because with the minoxidil and finasterides, when you use it, yes, it would help the hair begin to grow, but when you stop using it, it'll stop the hair from growing.
0: Okay, it stops.
2: So the more your hair keep growing, or would it just, you know, get to
1: it. No, it'll promote some hair growth. Yes, you'll get some hair growth. Mm-hmm. But when you stop using the product, the hair will stop growing and you'll be back to square one.
2: Okay. And where is it? What's the name of it, you say?
0: That's minoxidil. He says
1: you don't want that.
0: Yeah, Dr. Lekeshan said don't even go down that route.
1: You don't want that.
0: Don't even go down that route.
1: You don't want to go that route.
0: Yeah.
2: Okay. So it's a spray you're talking about then, huh?
0: Well, yeah, there's a spray that has
1: hair
0: fibers that you can use to, you know, and they have even thickeners that, you know, they have the hair fibers in them, but not as much as the product, some products that are just the fibers.
1: So let me clarify. Let me just clarify for you. I don't suggest that you use a minoxidil or finasterides or anything like that. I'm going to suggest you do the non-surgical with the fibers that you can spray on and then go into the shower and shampoo it out or whatever.
0: Right.
1: I'm going to suggest that.
2: Okay.
0: Yeah.
2: All right. Sounds good. And are you located where in Chicago?
0: We're at 9011 South Ashland. And also, okay, we have a location at 8158 South Cottage Grove. We're okay. Solo, S-O-L-O, Beauty Supply. And you can okay. Google that, and all of our locations, phone numbers, et cetera, will pop up for you.
2: Okay.
1: And good. Also, share our show. Oh, you yes, got great share information today. Share the
2: okay,
1: show.
2: You call. All right, you call in for an appointment?
0: Well, no, you don't have to call into the Beauty Supply. You can just go in and purchase the products and speak with one of our...
2: 911 Ashland and 8158 Cottage Grove.
0: That's correct. Yeah, and speak with one of our knowledgeable sales representatives, and they will direct you to the product. Now, there's a lot... I don't know if you go to a barber, but a lot of barbers use it, and they're, you know, really good at applying that spray because it's okay. It comes there's a tool that you use to apply it. It's like a what is it an air gun or something
1: it's,
0: like that, Dr. Legoshan?
1: It's like an air it's an air gun.
0: Yeah,
1: air compressed gun.
0: Yeah, exactly. So you might want to, you know, talk to someone to help you, you know, use it.
2: Right. Okay.
0: But it is available for you to purchase at the Beauty Supply.
2: All right. Thank you very
1: and
2: much.
1: If you are interested in, and if you are interested in being one of the models for the fall, I mean, well, for the spring of next year, you can leave your information and we'll get back with you and we can do hands-on during the workshop.
2: Thank you very much. I appreciate it. All right.
0: Appreciate
2: All right,
0: you calling thank you. And listening. Thank
2: All right.
0: you.
2: God bless you. All have a nice thank evening.
0: You thank as you. Well. Bye-bye.
1: You too. All thank right. you.
0: Bye-bye. Let's take our next caller. We have Sharon on the line. Hi, Sharon.
3: Oh, yes.
0: Good afternoon.
3: Yes, good
1: Hi,
3: afternoon.
1: Sharon.
3: Hi there. Can you all hear me okay?
0: Yes.
1: Yes.
3: Okay, yes. I have a couple of questions. So I've been using the argan oil. I kind of came in the middle of the show here, but I've been using the argan oil and this olive oil spray in a can. Are those good quality oils to use? And how often should you put oil on the hair or on the scalp? Should we be putting it on the scalp or strictly just on the hair? And are those two good quality oils to use?
0: Dr. Legoshan, you can take the second part of that question. I'll take the first one part of it after you regarding products. But go ahead.
1: Okay, so I'm going to say argan oil is good for the scalp and for the hair, as well as the product that you're talking about. I just depends on what texture of hair you have.
3: My hair is all natural, and I typically get the silk press for the winter time, and then in the summertime I wear the flaxy rod curls.
0: Okay,
1: so the argan oil is good for your hair texture, and it is good that you use that. It will protect the moisture balance in your hair, because if you're getting a silk press and you're using the argan oil, it will make the hair appear to be like it's relaxed.
3: Okay. Yes. Yes.
1: So
3: it does.
1: It is a good oil.
3: Oh, good. Good. Good. Yeah. And then what about that can olive oil spray? It's in a green can.
0: Yeah, that's oil.
1: Okay,
0: sheet,
1: so you're talking
0: Dr.
1: about
0: Legoshan.
1: She's talking about the organic root stimulator.
0: Yes,
1: oil sheet.
0: Probably. Yes.
1: It's good for maintenance.
3: Okay.
0: Yeah, it's both of those products
1: are
0: good. Yeah, exactly.
1: Yeah,
0: argan oil is very popular and contained in a lot of products, and I noticed that it provides a lot of sheen, and it's pretty much a light oil, which is good, you know, good for, you know, it doesn't weigh the hair down. And the olive oil spray, but, you know, with all of the oils, you have to make sure you're getting them from a good company, because a lot of them are adulterated and they may not contain, you know, 100% pure oil. They may have a lot of carrier oils in them that, you know, that dilutes the effectiveness of them. Now, the olive oil spray is typically, it's a sheen spray, if you're talking about
1: it's
0: the one.
1: It's a sheen spray.
0: Yeah, exactly.
3: Yeah.
0: And some of those sheens have alcohol in them as well, and, you know, may lead to irritation or itching of the scalp. And I'm speaking
1: irritation,
0: from
1: dryness of the hair and everything.
0: Personal experience, exactly. But olive oil in general is an excellent oil. Yes,
1: it's
0: it is.
1: It's an excellent oil, yes. And you say you get silk pressed. I noticed.
3: Yeah.
1: I forgot my question just that quick. I mean, my
0: she
1: statement.
0: Said she.
1: Silk with
0: press.
1: The cuticle. There you
0: yeah.
1: go.
0: Okay.
1: I'm saying with the silk press, with the cuticle, with the argan oil, what happens is the cuticle is laying flat, so the sun get the opportunity to reflect off of the hair. So that's the reason why a lot of people use the olive oil the olive oil, the argan oil, and the sheen, the organic sheen spray.
0: Yeah, absolutely.
3: Mm-hmm. Good. And how often should we use these oils? Like during the week, every other day, twice a week, once a week?
1: I would say twice a week. You don't need to do it every other day or every day. You don't need to do all that because then too much oil will suffocate the follicle. You don't want to do that.
3: Gotcha. And to put the oil on the scalp, not the hair?
1: You can massage the oil onto the scalp. And with the sheen, you can spray 12 inches over the head to let it fall onto the hair.
3: Oh,
1: because a lot of people point it directly to the hair. You don't point it directly to the hair. You spray it over the hair and let it fall down.
3: Oh, like it's raining down on the hair.
1: Exactly.
0: Okay.
3: Okay. Thank you.
1: That was a misconception that people were doing.
3: Oh, yeah, because that's just what I've been doing, too, just spraying it on the hair instead of spraying it over the head. Thank you.
0: Thank you for calling, Sharon.
3: Thank you all so much.
1: You're welcome.
3: Thank you all for your expertise.
0: Thank you for listening.
1: Take care. Thank you.
3: Okay, bye-bye.
0: So, Dr. Lakeshawn, before we run out of time, share the show. Before we run out of time, I wanted to briefly talk about the loss of hair due to, let's say, these new GLP-1 medications. People are experiencing hair loss because they're losing, weight rapidly and not eating. The nutrition is, not there because they're, don't have the appetite. So, but that and postpartum, people afraid of losing their hair makes them vulnerable to a lot of these, quick hair growth schemes and, talking about these serums and supplements. So talk briefly about the GLP-1s and, why that can lead to hair loss and what people can do to combat that.
1: Well, just bringing it down to an elementary level, so that everybody could understand what's happening. Again, that's an oral project, oral product. When you're taking these products, it's restructuring your nutrition and your body and everything. Okay. So when you change what happens that goes in, you're changing what's happening that's going to come out. Mm-hmm. So your hair follicle is saying, I don't know you, so I have to get away from you. Mm-hmm. So and it starts falling out.
0: Okay.
1: Your body, you're losing weight. Mm-hmm. So your body is used to you giving it all the nutrition by eating everything that you wanted to have. But now when you take this this supplement, what happens is it changes the body structure.
0: Okay.
1: Now the hair don't know what to do. So it's going to change. It's going to fall out because it's traumatizing your body.
0: Mm-hmm. So supplements.
1: It's the same thing as if I was in, I had cancer. And when they had me to change everything, all of my hair came out.
0: Okay.
1: The medication, all of the hair came out. So when the hair came out, I was trying to figure out, well, why is my hair coming out? And I'm eating right. I'm doing this, that, and the other. But they were giving me radiation.
0: Okay.
1: And when they're giving you radiation, you're changing your body.
0: Right.
1: You're changing the structure on the inside. So the hair follicle is saying, I don't want this. I don't want to be bothered with this. So I got to leave. And it just came out. So it's the same thing. Anything you put in your mouth or if it's going to affect your body structure in any way is going to affect your hair.
0: So would you say that, before going out and buying a bunch of gummies and supplements that, look at your diet, look at the laboratory results, and find out exactly what's missing because you know, sometimes it can be protein. And I don't know if your gummies or whatever are going to address that. So
1: right.
0: So
1: well,
0: again,
1: you have a they have a you need an analysis.
0: Yeah, exactly.
1: You definitely need an analysis of your body.
0: Your nutrition.
1: I'm going to be doing that during the seminar. I'm going to give you a trico scan. I'm going to scan your body. I'm going to let your body tell me what is needed in order for you to correct the situation that you have. Of course, this is not a diagnosis. This is only an analyzation where I can give you supplements to pick it, bring up your body levels to its neutral to allow the hair to grow back.
0: Okay. Okay. So that sounds like it's going to be a very, very...
1: very informative seminar.
0: Yeah, definitely. Definitely. So again, please like and share the show. Dr. Lakeshawn, we talked about... the trichology seminar coming up, and you said that's the beginning of the year in 2027.
1: It's going to be the beginning of 2027, April of 2027.
0: Okay.
1: What we're looking for is serious people in the cosmetology and the barbering industry that want to become trichologists to the first 10 people that sign up on the list, because we're going to have a list as of next weekend. First 10 people that sign up on the list, they will get 25% off of the total figure.
0: Okay, awesome.
1: So I don't
0: want
1: to say what the cost of the trichology seminar is going to be just yet, but it's I only have room for 20 people at a time.
0: Okay.
1: You have different trichologists that's going to come in. We're going to be doing hands-on services, letting you see and informing you on how, you know, how we could help your situation so that when you do go into a salon, you'll be very, very equipped with talking to your stylist as well as having your analyzation form filled out. You could show that to them. They should be informed.
0: Okay. Okay.
1: And your client should have more confidence in you by doing their hair versus going to YouTube.
0: Okay. Yeah. You know, do you feel...
1: So this seminar is going to be great.
0: Do you feel that, you know, you mentioned YouTube. Do you feel that, you know, some of these influencers, people are using these influencers or the information they get from watching these influencers as a replacement to good professional advice and product recommendation? You know, a lot of times, you know,
1: an
0: if you look at these,
1: is an influencer.
0: Yeah, but you look at their, you know, their numbers, the number of people they have watching them, the number of subscribers they have. And I mean, it's sometimes it's, you know, it's up there. So they're influencing a lot of people. So a lot of people are using their information or at least
1: but
0: taking it in.
1: Are they licensed?
0: No, probably not. But
1: okay.
0: They make a lot of money influencing.
1: Yeah, then you have some influencers who are licensed and some influencers who are not licensed.
0: Okay. So,
1: but then you have some influencers who are talented enough to persuade you to go with them, which makes their numbers go up.
0: Yeah. Yeah.
1: It's only a couple ways that you can take and crack an egg and fry it. You're still going to get the same results. It's just showing a different way of how to do it.
0: Yeah. But, they are a new element into the industry, you know, and they are, you know, they're having impact. You can't, you know, deny that, but like
1: they
0: you said,
1: they really do.
0: Yeah, they definitely do. So Dr. Lakeshawn, again, I wanted to, encourage our listeners to like and share the show. And in terms of the workshop and in terms of people trying to get their product featured on the Hair Salon Tour Show, I just wanted to say that Our team is going to get to you. You know, we hear you. We see the response, and we are going to reach out soon. So don't be discouraged. We see you, and we are going to get to you definitely. And you know, get your product featured on the Hair Salon Tour Show, if appropriate.
1: And well, not only the product, invite us to your house.
0: Absolutely.
1: You know, we're inviting you to our house. Let's can we be invited to your house?
0: Yes.
1: Chicago.
0: Absolutely.
1: Who's doing hair? LA. All the rest of
0: Atlanta.
1: The country,
0: exactly. Houston. Hair? Who's doing
1: Atlanta,
0: hair?
1: New York. Everybody. Who is doing hair? I'm challenging you. I really would like to come to your house. Let us come.
0: Yeah, absolutely. And your salon. So, and barber,
1: your barbershop, whatever it is, the beauty products, let us come there. We need to be there.
0: Okay. So, if you are a listener to the Hair Salon Tour Show and you value the information, the conversations, the resources that we bring to you every Saturday, we're asking that you support the show in a very simple way. 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
1: Don't
0: you think that's a bargain?
1: That's a great bargain.
0: 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I will send you a link to the gift card. And Dr. Lakeshawn, you were saying you had an offer as well, if listeners wanted to
1: take advantage of it. I do have an offer. If the listeners would like to, this is for the listeners, and I have some for the listeners, and I have some for the professional cosmetologists and barbers. If you're a professional cosmetologist or barber with a license, now, I'm saying with a license because a lot of people don't have license, but they're practicing. If you have a professional license, I will allow you to do the trichology workshop hands-on, but I will give you 25% off of the total cost of the workshop. Not only that, I'll let you make payment arrangements so you can be able to be in the house for that. You don't want to miss it because after the workshop, you will then become a certified trichologist along with being a barber or a cosmetologist. Yeah. So I want to keep you abreast on everything that's happening. I'm bringing powerful people to this workshop so that you will have everything you need. Also for the listeners, if you are a listener and you want to become, you want to have services done at the workshop, you can have the services done at the workshop absolutely free. You're just going to be a model. You'll be a model. So I have something for both of you guys.
0: Yeah,
1: so
0: definitely.
1: If you all are interested, get in contact with us.
0: Yes,
1: make
0: absolutely.
1: Sure. Solo Beauty Supply or go to WBO and the Salon Hair Tour Show, 591-773-591-1690.
0: Yeah.
1: And everybody who's doing hair, I just want to know.
0: Yeah. And we have, you know, we have a Facebook page, but you know, people always remember Solo Beauty Supply. So either way that you contact us, we will definitely respond. So, you know, it also helps when you purchase your hair care products at Solo Beauty Supply. You know,
1: and
0: that,
1: I also want
0: that
1: to
0: supports
1: stylists
0: the
1: and
0: show.
1: Barbers to come to the show.
0: Yeah, absolutely.
1: Yeah,
0: absolutely.
1: We need barbers and stylists to come on into the show.
0: Absolutely.
1: Come hang out with us. We want to see what you all are doing in the salon as well as talk to you. I want to know you. I definitely want to know you.
0: And tell others about the show as well.
1: Oh, share the show.
0: Share the show.
1: Share the show.
0: So, Dr. Lakeshawn, before we wrap it up, I want to reflect for a moment. I didn't realize it came up on my calendar. We've been here doing this show for like 18 months. So like a year and a half.
1: Oh, wow.
0: So I just want to, you know, time really
1: time
0: fast,
1: flies.
0: Right? Exactly. So I just want to take a moment to say thank you. First of all, I want to thank WVON for allowing us to share this incredible platform.
1: Yes, thank you. Thank
0: and
1: you.
0: Giving us the Hair Salon Tour Show, giving us an opportunity to reach and educate the community. That, you know, that was part of the mission for coming on the show, for doing the show. When we started the journey approximately 18 months ago, being on a legendary radio station like WVON was not something that I had planned. What about you?
1: Yeah. Oh, I hadn't planned it.
0: Right.
1: It happened.
0: Yeah, exactly.
1: When they invited us in, it was wonderful.
0: Absolutely. But it's been an incredible, rewarding experience. So one of our purposes has always been bigger than simply talking about hair. We wanted to help enlighten beauty professionals so they can continue becoming better at what they do, while also helping everyday consumers, and this was my ministry, become more knowledgeable about hair and beauty products that they purchase and use. And also, of course, to bring awareness to your neighborhood Black beauty supply, like Solo Beauty Supply. So that was, like I said, that was part of our mission. And I hope we are doing that as we speak. To our listeners, I'm grateful. I'm so grateful for you. Meeting you in person, hearing your voices when you call the show, and having you walk into our Solo Beauty Supply stores and tell us that you listen to the Hair Salon Tour Show. That's such a joy and so gratifying. And you never know, the people that are listening and the people and your reach until, people reach out and say that. Everybody doesn't call in. So those moments remind me that we're doing matters,
1: Yeah, let me break in for a minute. I just got a call from Japan.
0: Oh, wow.
1: And they were listening to the show and they was like, "You're giving so much information. Can we invite you to come to Japan and do what you do in Japan?" I was like, "Oh,
0: interesting.
1: I would love to come and take a vacation and do it."
0: Right.
1: So,
0: exactly.
1: I'm just so glad that you said that.
0: The reach is worldwide, right?
1: We're just reaching.
0: Yeah.
1: And
0: remember when we were at the Spending Black event and the gentleman came up and, he was a Chicagoan, but he had been staying in London for a while. And he was like, "I listened to you while I was, in London." I was like, "Oh, wow, that is great."
1: Well, guess who else knows our show?
0: Who's that?
1: Robert Townsend. I was with him last week.
0: Okay.
1: And he was like, "I know WBON. I was on that show."
0: Yeah, so I've listened to him on the show as well. So I just want to say that I'm truly grateful for this opportunity and the entire experience. In fact, we've enjoyed connecting with you so much that we're expanding the Hair Salon Tour Show to YouTube.
1: So you
0: can join us 2 days a week, probably Tuesday and Thursday. We'll keep you informed. That's to be announced, the actual days and time, so we can give you an even more visual Hair Salon Tour Show experience. So with YouTube, we can do that. So in addition to the conversations and the topics that you hear us discuss right here on Saturday, on YouTube, you'll actually be able to see what we're talking about.
1: Yeah,
0: I'm really excited
1: because we'll be
0: that.
1: Visiting your salons. We'll be visiting your salons, having conversations with you in your salons, as well as doing podcasts from your salons and your barbershops. So,
0: absolutely.
1: I'm just looking forward to the invites and let's do it.
0: Yeah. So, we're going to do makeup demonstrations or applications, product demonstrations, hairstyling in real time. Yeah, exactly. Right from the salons. And in, we're going to keep with the beauty education and the behind the scenes experiences, just a lot. So we want to do that, do something like that right now. So that's what we're going to do. So go over. I'm going to ask you to go over to YouTube and find us at the Hair Salon Tour Show. And that is, you have to put the at sign, that little A with the circle.
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1: Thank you. Thank you.
0: Thank you. 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
1: Thank you. 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
8: A dark night. 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
10: Joe's Landscaping. This is Joe.
11: I'd like an estimate to install a sprinkler system in the forest.
10: Okay, your property's on forest land?
11: Oh, no. It is the forest.
10: I don't follow.
11: Well, I'm calling around for estimates to install sprinklers throughout our forests.
10: What?
11: Let me explain. We're a grassroots group looking for funding to combat people's recklessness with fire in the forest. We can't get funding if we don't have an estimate, so, you know.
10: Are you serious?
11: Yeah. We're calling it the National Sprinkler System. Isn't that great?
10: You want to know how much a sprinkler system would run you for the forest?
11: Uh-huh.
10: That doesn't even make sense, sir.
11: Oh, no. Oh, you know what? You're right. Maybe we should just map out Olympic National Forest first.
10: Is this a joke?
11: No. Imagine being able to flip a switch and put a fire out.
10: Flip a switch. You know how much land you're talking about?
11: I know. It seems big, Joe.
10: It ain't seems big.
11: Well, they built that pipeline thing. That's pretty big.
10: No. I'm sorry. I can't help.
11: Wait, Joe.
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All right. Good afternoon, Chicago. Your very own Bruce Montgomery right here for Bruce on Business. But I'm feeling a little jazzy today. I got to tell you about it because this weekend is just another wonderful weekend of beautiful music all over the city of Chicago, but especially in downtown Inglewood. That's right. This is the weekend for the Inglewood Jazz Fest. They've been there Thursday, Friday. They're going to be there today, wrapping it all up. Hats off to one Ernest Kabir Dawkins. I tell you, that maestro is the man, and he, what is this? This is the, I'm looking at the 27th. Do you believe it? This is the 27th year for the Inglewood Jazz Festival, rain or shine. Either they're going to be inside or outside, but they're going to be there. And I'll tell you, the best of the best has been there the last few days. And so today is the last day to check it out. But that's not all the jazz you got in store for you, because next week, of course, is the Hyde Park Jazz Festival. And that's going to be just jazz all over the Midway, all over Hyde Park, the University of Chicago. Beautiful people. We just heard from the great Orbert Davis, who's going to be performing there with Ari Brown and Corey Wilkes. And just so many wonderful people are going to be at the Hyde Park Jazz Festival. So if you are a jazz aficionado like your boy, then you're going to be out there checking out some live music by real musicians, young, all intergenerational activity. One of the great things about one Ernest Dawkins is he is a person who has groomed and brought on so many people into this world of musicianship, of professional performing. In fact, he holds court each and every Sunday afternoon at Norman's Bistro, and that is a jam session for young and up-and-coming jazz talent led by, again, Ernest Dawkins. So hats off to the maestro, Ernest Kabir Dawkins, CVS's very own, Dixon Elementary School, Inglewood, born and bred. And the 27th year of the Inglewood Jazz Festival. And I say it all the time that music and culture and art is the undergirding, the cultural foundations of our community. And that includes business and entrepreneurship. Last night was another Bronzeville Art Tour District. Folks were jam-packed at the Gallery Guichard, the Blanc Gallery, the Phase African Art over on 43rd Street. These institutions are so important to our community, because when you invest in art and culture and talent and creativity, you are investing in the spirit and the soul that has sustained the Bronzeville and the greater South Side, the greater Chicago, the global community of culture and art and spirit and life and love. And so get out, see some music in real life. Get out from behind that laptop and that computer. Put down Instagram and YouTube for just a minute and get out and see some young people making music. If you're out on the South Side of Chicago, go on by Hamilton Park. Over there on West 71st Street, you will find a house full of folks celebrating. Who's playing today? Let's see. I think right about now you got two brown sisters.

with Maggie and Africa Brown with a tribute to their father, the one and only Oscar Brown Jr. So that's going on in just a moment. And then that's going to be headed up and closed out by the great, the phenomenal Marquise Hill with guest Braxton Cook. So again, Inglewood Jazz Festival, 71st, right in your neighborhood, right at Hamilton Park. Look it up. Put it on your Waze map. Put it on your Google map. Get over there and support the great music and the great people and the wonderful talent that is in our community. The 27th Inglewood Jazz Festival going on today, wrapping it up with Maggie Brown and Africa Brown, the two sisters. And the son, the daughters of the great Oscar Brown Jr., they'll be coming on shortly. And again, Marquise Hill will be closing it out this afternoon. But again, next week, I want to see you on the Midway, because at the stages, there are going to be some great talent. And of course, when the Hyde Park Jazz Festival goes on, there is music all across Hyde Park, at the churches, at the art centers, everywhere you can name, there's music. So you got to look it up, Hyde Park Jazz Festival, but it's going to be always beautiful, always wonderful, and you can't beat it. Friday, Saturday, Sunday, great music all over Hyde Park, and closing out the wonderful month, all you lovely Virgos out there celebrating your birthday. I know you just love this time of year because it is so wonderful, so beautiful, full of life, culture, spirit, and community. We love it all, and we are involved in it all, because culture is creative capital. It is the underpinning of our community, and so we want to see the great art activity going on, and it lets us know that life is in full effect, and we support all that kind of activity. Hey, you know, I try to know about a lot of good things going on, but sometimes something even slips by me, and I can't believe it. But also today, there was a pitch competition for Southside small businesses and a whole Southside resource fair way over east, 3039 East 91st Street, going on today. Started at 10, probably just now about wrapping up. Some entrepreneur walked away from that pitch competition with a $10,000 or $20,000 check. And a few more got some checks, too. And it's going to be going on all throughout the rest of the year. This is an organization called P33, and they have an activity called TechRise. And they're in their sixth or seventh year of having pitch competitions all across the city. I tell people all the time, come up to me, say, Bruce Montgomery, I want to start a business. I got an idea. I'm trying to get it together. Well, don't just be up in your bedroom looking in the mirror telling yourself you can do this. Get out and pitch. And it doesn't matter if you are at the idea stage, if you are at the first couple of customer stage, there is a place for your business to find your tribe, whatever level of business you have. And today's Southside Small Business Resource Fair is an example of that. Hey, if you want to know more about how to get your business enrolled in these upcoming pitch competitions so you can get out there with your 2-minute, 3-minute, 5-minute pitch on your way to be on Shark Tank, go to TechRise. TechRise.co, TechRise.co. You can enroll and become part of this community, and you will find out that there is a network of folks that want to invest in entrepreneurs, invest in ideas, invest in people just like you. And this is organized by an organization called P33. If you want to find out more about that organization, you can go to, I think their website is P33Chicago, the letter P, the number 33, two threes, Chicago, P33Chicago.com. You can find out about what they're doing. This organization is trying to galvanize the innovation, entrepreneurship, technology community across the whole city. And we need to step up and be a part of these conversations, because the future is ours to create, to develop, to innovate, to make happen. And to be pure players in this space, because we've got some of the greatest ideas and the greatest innovators, the greatest creative collaborators that have ever created anything. And so let's keep creating, and let's do it in an innovative mindset, and let's do it in a business and entrepreneurial mindset. And no idea is too small. No idea is too big to be left on the sidelines. We need to push it on through. And these are the kinds of activities
to put the silliness in the back seat and put the creative expression in the driver's seat so that we can build the kind of community of economic opportunity and prosperity that we deserve to have. But it's only going to happen if you do it. You are who you've been waiting for. You are who you think you are. You are who you want to be. And if you want to be in the growing and world of innovation and entrepreneurship, then step on in it and name and claim your space in this place. Go to these sites and be involved with these pitch competitions. Southside Pitch is coming up real soon. Tech Rise is doing pitches all across the city. They had one today. Even slipped by me, but they don't have to slip by you anymore. Go to techrise.co and find out and sign up. Get on that list. Find out how to be a mentor, a coach, a funder, an angel investor. Do something to be a part of the growth and the enthusiasm that's building the new Chicago right before our very eyes.

Not a smooth to me. Sounds like that's my guy, Corey Wilkes. Hey, you're going to see Corey Wilkes. Hopefully you'll see him with Junius Paul and some other great players on next week on the Midway right there for the Hyde Park Jazz Festival. Man, and you know, people don't realize that the jazz idiom, the pure musicianship platform, is alive and well. And these players that we have coming out of Chicago have turned it out all across the globe. Corey and Cahill and Isaiah Collier and Ernest Dawkins. These folks, when they play in London and Paris and Dusseldorf, it's standing room only, 1,000, 2,000 people. And these are folks right from our very own community. And we need to recognize this. When they go out, they are ambassadors for the talent and the skill that's in this great city. And we need to rise up and put the kind of facilities in place that can give us, not just when we have the festivals like the Inglewood Jazz Fest and the Hyde Park, we need to have clubs and performance venues throughout our community. So if you're sitting there thinking, you know, I always wanted to have a spot where there was good music and good food and people could come out and network and collaborate, do business, do co-working, all that kind of stuff, bring it on forward. Bring those ideas forward. We need to have those spaces. You know, Chicago was the place that so many great artists established themselves and built their careers. I had the good pleasure this week of being out. A good friend of mine had a men's networking event this week, and it was at DuSable Museum. And as I was there and I was just about to leave, and I bumped into someone who was a relationship to the great blues musician and the ultimate producer of so many anthems and songs and the real foundational music that created blues and jazz and all that, Willie Dixon. I met Willie Dixon's granddaughter, and this man is so legendary and so enormous because his songs have been played by from the Rolling Stones to Led Zeppelin to all the big groups, and even to this day, it generates millions of dollars in royalty and production activity because of the popularity globally of these songs. And to hear from one of the generational family members saying that they are still in the mix with publishing and producing, this is what the seeds of talent and creativity coming out of Chicago. You can go anywhere in the world and mention the name Willie Dixon, and people will heads will turn. Buddy Guy, all the great musicians that have come. I was in Los Angeles just two weeks ago, and the Hollywood Bowl is going to have a 90th. celebration for the great Buddy Guy coming up here maybe this week or next. And again, Chicago is completely recognized. So we need to enliven our community with venues and performance facilities for all of these various artists. We talk about Oscar Brown Jr. and talk about Curtis Mayfield and talk about all these, the talent that has come and is still here. If it was here then, it's here now. But they need venues and performance places that we can have safe experiences to have executions around this level of creativity. And hats off to Governor Pritzker, who announced this week a next round of Illinois Works pre-apprentice program, which is putting grants out for the development of the workforce that can build the very infrastructure that we're talking about. Qualified entities can apply for these grants between $150,000 and $550,000. And I want to especially give a hats off to Representative Will Davis. Will Davis announced with this new grant program that he's thrilled to hear about the continued success of the Illinois Works pre-apprentice program. Creating a diverse pipeline of talent is critical to ensuring all Illinoisans have a opportunity to succeed and obtain good-paying jobs, house-owning jobs, business-owning jobs as a result of long-term career success in these industries. And this Illinois Works pre-apprentice program, which was launched in 2021, is particular to create
a diverse pool of candidates. These comprehensive pre-apprenticeship programs help participants gain admission to apprenticeship programs, which provide graduates with greater opportunities to start long-term career in the trades. Now, you want to know what the trades are? Nothing gets built that doesn't get built by the trades. Electrical, plumbing, HVAC, carpentry. I don't care whether it's a data center or whether it's a performance venue. The trades are the people that's going to build it. And since this program's inception, Illinois Works has awarded over $70 million and 7,000 residents have been able to participate. So this program is available and open now. I put a link on our Facebook page so you can find out about this grant program. And if you are GATA certified and you even know what that is, you need to be in line to go after this notice of funding opportunity. This is the latest round of the Illinois Works Pre-Apprentice Program. The grant round is open until just the first week of October. There's a lot of, it's not as hard to apply for this as you might think. So go on, check it out. It's on our Facebook page, www.facebook.com/groups/ChicagoESP. I think it's at the top of our page. This is a wonderful grant program that's available to you right now. And if you have any questions about this, please send me a text at 312-725-8601. Text me your name and email address. I'll send you the grant information, the connection to the website where you apply. Technical assistance is available to you in preparing your grant. Text me your name and email address to 312-725-8601, and I will send you the information about this wonderful grant program. Again, hats off to our representative who has pushed this through to make sure it happens again, and that's our very own Representative Will Davis, just an outstanding representative in our state legislature, and he recognized the importance of getting folks in these trade areas because these are the kind of jobs that pay the kind of money that allows you to feed a family, to meet a mortgage, to invest in your home and your community. Those are the kind of good paying jobs that are available. And with the demand for the building area, this pre-apprenticeship program is a doorway to these types of careers. And again, we want to give a hats off to Governor Pritzker and to our very own State Rep Will Davis for keeping the Illinois Works pre-apprenticeship program alive. And again, if you want some information about this grant program, text me at 312-725-8601. I'll send you this press release that I'm reading from. I'll send you the link to the grant application area, and you can get in on this opportunity for your community.

hot. I'm telling you, got that jazz fever up in here. That's Chicago's very own R.E. Brown. You better believe it. Hey, Train led the way, and R.E. is making it play. And he's doing it right here, and he's going to be there at the Hyde Park Jazz Festival next week. I can't wait to see me some R.E. R.E. Brown, one of the legends of the Chicago jazz scene, making it happen, smoking all the time he gets on stage. Hey, this week is going to be a week that you need to get your best suit together, get your business cards together, because I want you out putting your business on Front Street. This coming Wednesday, the 23rd, the city of Chicago is putting on an event that I don't believe they've done anything like this before, Meet the Primes. This is where the prime contractors are going to be live and in living color for you to connect with them one-on-one and learn about how you can partner with them on upcoming City of Chicago contracting opportunities, strengthening your business relationships. You know, it's all about who you know and who knows you. So Wednesday the 23rd from 9 a.m. to noon at 210 West 69th Street. That's right. Those are the old grounds that used to hold Kennedy King College right there at 69th and Wentworth. But that is now the headquarters facilities for 2FM, the Department of Fleet and Facilities Management. You probably drive by there. You see all the trucks. You see the big warehouse. Well, guess what? You're going to be in the house there on Wednesday, the 23rd, when the city of Chicago hosts Meet the Primes from 9 a.m. to 12 noon, 210 West 69th Street. This is where we can connect and make the collaborative partnerships to get in on these contract opportunities with the city of Chicago. Wonderful event. Hats off to Mayor Brandon Johnson and our procurement management team for putting this together, Charlotte Roberts. Wednesday, September 23rd, 9 a.m. to noon, Meet the Primes. You can register. You go to Eventbrite, look up Meet the Primes, go to our Facebook page, register. It is free. I tell you, it's gonna be a full house. Wednesday the 23rd, 9 a.m. to 12 p.m., 210 West 69th Street, talking about partnering with and connecting with prime contractors where certified MWEB firms create partnerships and pathways to procurement opportunities. 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Wednesday the 23rd, 210 West 69th Street, 9 a.m. to 12 noon. Get there early. Free registration is on Eventbrite and it's on our Facebook community page. Then the next day, on Thursday the 24th, at Malcolm X College, Metropolitan Water Reclamation District, MWRD, is having their annual Impact Small Business Summit on Thursday, the 24th, at Malcolm X College. I think that also starts at around 9 or 10 p.m., 10 a.m. and goes to 2 p.m. Of course, Malcolm X College has plenty of free parking. There's going to be networking opportunities where your business can engage with procurement professionals, prime contractors, consultants, and representatives from not only MWRD, but other local government agencies. You know, if you have a business in whatever discipline, recognize that you've got to diversify your customer base. You just can't have all your customers coming from, you know, two or three areas. You need some public sector customers. And you don't need all your businesses should not be public contracts. Public contracts may be okay. They may provide you some stability. You might be able to get paid regularly when they do pay. But you don't want all your eggs in the public sector basket either. You want some corporate and private contracts. You want some direct-to-business, direct-to-consumer contracts. And you want some government contracts as well. So you have a portfolio of multiple streams of revenue for the products and services you offer. And many times people think that when it comes to government contracting, it's all about construction. And nothing could be further from the truth. All of these agencies use professional services. Marketing, public relations, staffing, consulting, project management, advertising, marketing, even filmmaking. You know, most of these organizations have to tell their story
to the public, to their employees, to prospective employees, so that they can recruit talent. So they even need people in media marketing and filmmaking and give these kinds of contracts as well. You would be surprised when you go to these events to find out, no matter what business you're in, there's possibly a business opportunity for you. And if not directly from these agencies, from some of the companies themselves that are the main contractors with these various agencies that are spending taxpayers' dollars. So again, the MWRD, the Metropolitan Water Reclamation District, is hosting on Thursday the 24th at Malcolm S. College. Again, it is free. To register, go to www.mwrd.org/events. And you will find out about this event, and you can register and be in the house at Malcolm X College this coming Thursday. Then on Friday, if you're not worn out, I need to see you over with the Wealth and Opportunity Entrepreneurship Summit. This returns for the 8th year in a row. That's right. Friday, the 25th, we're going to be at 8331 South Stewart. You know what that is. That is the Chicago Urban League Entrepreneurship and Innovation Center, 8331 South Stewart, right around the corner from the great Simeon High School, right in, next door to the Lowe's, right across the street from Planet Fitness. So plenty of free parking, 8331 South Stewart, all day on Friday the 25th from 8:30 to 6 p.m. Wonderful presentations. I think John Rogers is going to give a kickoff talk. Folks from the Obama Presidential Center are going to be there talking about doing business with the OPC. We're going to have workshops on government contracting, getting your business certified, government procurement, corporate procurement, and also supporting entrepreneurships with a pitch contest. Somebody's going to walk out there with some checks. Somebody's going to walk out there with some money. Always a wonderful event. I tell you, the Urban League sets it out. They feed us in the morning with coffee and fruit. They feed us at lunchtime. Then they have a reception to wrap up the whole day, and it's free. The Wealth and Opportunity Entrepreneurship Summit returns for the 8th year in a row, put on by many wonderful sponsors, hosted by the Chicago Urban League, 8331 South Stewart on Friday the 25th. So I'm telling you, we are closing out the Virgo time on fire. First on Wednesday the 23rd with the City of Chicago Meet the Primes. That's going to be a phenomenal event. Then Thursday we're going to be with MWRD at Malcolm S. College, and closing it all out on Friday with the Wealth and Opportunity Entrepreneurship Summit on Friday at 8331 South Stewart. A wonderful week of entrepreneurial activity. And these, you can't make everything, but you certainly can make some things. And again, I keep saying, let's have our networks work for us. You go to one event, your partner goes to another event, another person goes to another event, you get back on Saturday, you get over at Sip and Savory, you pull out the business cards, you put the business cards in LinkedIn, you say, who knows who, let me introduce you to this guy, let me connect you to that girl, and let's do some business. Let's build this community of entrepreneurs and business people back, hand-to-hand combat. You know, let's meet and greet and come to know who the movers and shakers are in our community. And guess who they are? They're you. You're the mover and shaker. You're the one that's making it happen. You're the one that is the key to the next great success story here in Chicago. And we're seeing it coming up, budding up in all of our communities, West Side, South Suburbs, West Suburbs, South Side of Chicago, Brownsville. All of these areas are spawning wonderful entrepreneurs across a range of disciplines. And we need to know who each other, who we are, because that satisfies our soul. When we know good, talented people that can perform the services we need, and that rounds out our team. If you're an entrepreneur, you need to have a team, not just made up of who works for you or who is a 1099 for your company, but you need to have people that you can rely on when you need a good attorney to review a contract, when you need somebody on your insurance side, because as you go after some of these contracts, you got to show that you have a corporate insurance. Maybe you need some bonding. You have to have somebody help you with your RFP response. You need some consulting. You may even need some work. You say, you know, all this talk about AI. How does AI help me make some money? We need to know who to go to get that. You need to know about TBM 360. You need to know about the Polsky Exchange. You need to know where to go to connect with this family.
fabric of support organizations so that 2 plus 2 can equal 15, because it's a broader connection to resources to get the job done in support of your business goals and ambitions. So you come out to these events not just to pitch yourself and to walk out the door with a new contract. Yeah, that would be good. But if you can meet one or two quality connections, those connections could benefit you wealth unimagined because of doors that they can open and relationships they have. Take the time when you go to these events. Don't just be elbowing each other out the way to talk who's behind the table. Talk to the person at your right and your left. Be hospitable. Be genuine. Be humble. Be teachable. Be coachable. But more importantly, be nice, be kind, be open and receptive to making that connection, because the spirit will put you in touch with exactly, you'll have a something on your mind and your heart, and then you walk in the door and bump into somebody and they'll drop their phone, you reach down, pick it up, hand it to them, and they'll say, thank you. Wait a minute, aren't you so-and-so? I connected with you on LinkedIn. I know who you are. And that could be the very connection. And then you could turn around and rock right back out, because once you made that connection, that was the only connection you needed to make. Do these things in the spirit of collaboration, of cooperation, of harmony, of recognizing there's enough good out here for everybody, because it starts with the good that's within you. And nothing that you need is on the outer. It's already yours through your imagination, to your harmonizing power, to your connecting link. As you love yourself and you push that love out in and through you, then you'll attract everything you need for your own growth and your own success. So these events are just opportunities for you to magnetize the good that's already trying to find you. You walk in the door and the good says, I'm glad you're here. Let me walk you right over to this table and meet the people you need to talk to. That's what true spiritual networking is all about. And that's how you network to make it work so that you can win this game of business easy and all the time. Chicago is making it more easy than it's ever been to get in the hub and the inside. And it's not just about a few select people. It's about people bringing strong ideas, strong solutions, strong teams to the table. And those folks are turning around, building strong enterprises, because it is theirs to be successful.

All right. Hey, that's Chicago's very own Marquise Hill. I think Marquise is going to be at the Hyde Park Jazz Festival. Again, the talent that is here in Chicago right now is just so remarkable, so wonderful. And you really got to, and for business people too, don't work yourself into a tizzy 7 days a week, 24/7. Get out, refresh, revive, renew, take your team out. Treat them to a little bit of wonderful outdoor activity as we have these remaining months of September and October. So when you get out and you do your networking, get out and be involved with your community on these cultural platforms such as the Inglewood Jazz Festival and the Hyde Park Jazz Festival. Also, next week I think is the last Bronzeville Summer Night. That's coming up on the 26th. So there's plenty of chances to get out and support the businesses that are in our community, the corridors that we have that we're trying to thrive and revive. But this is a part of helping to expand and circulate the capital in our community and connect to others who are supporting the solid economic development that we want to see in our neighborhoods. We've got to have a vision. We've got to have a vision for what comes next. And whether it's this week I had the good fortune of being out to see the development along 55th Street in Washington Park. It started with the Arts Incubator right there at the corner, the white terracotta building at 55th and is that Calumet? I think it is. Yes, it is 55th and Calumet. And then that carried over into the redo of the train station. The old train station was turned into a little retail store for startup businesses, and they share that space for 6, 7, 8, 9 months. Then next to that, there's a performance center. And then out beyond that, there's an outdoor terrace that has a performance center. And all of this creates the kind of opportunity for us to celebrate ourselves and our own communities, bring this back. And all of that was the vision of artists and creatives that said, hey, we need space and place in our communities as well. And that creates wonderful atmosphere and safety and security for us to enjoy our communities the way they were meant to be enjoyed. The way the parks have been laid out is really makes what Chicago special. But again, we've got to execute at a high level. And when we talk about business development, one of the things we have to do is leverage. And I was talking with some entrepreneurs this week, and I was asking them, were they connected to any small business development center or Apex Accelerator? And the entrepreneur looked at me like, I don't know what that is. And the state and the SBA funds these facilities to assist and provide free technical assistance to people looking to start and grow businesses right here all across Illinois. Small business development centers. There's a small business development center at the Polsky Exchange on 53rd and Harper. There's a small business development center with the Women's Business Development Center in downtown Chicago. They also host an Apex Accelerator, and the Apex Accelerators are there to help people navigate this area of government contracting. And whether you're a veteran or a woman-owned business, a male-owned business, a person with disability, you can get certified and have special lanes of opportunity depending on the skill and interest you have. And these organizations, such as the SBDCs and the Apex Accelerators, you should go to sbdc.illinois.gov to find out about an SBDC in your area. And I was telling somebody the other day that you don't even have to just go to one. You could go to a few of them. You don't have to. You just may go to one and you say, well, that was kind of okay, but who else is out here? And you could have a few of these folks working on your behalf to help your business get some access to capital. So when you go to the SBDC site for the state of Illinois, also look up the Apex Accelerators. If you have any interest in government contracting, you can learn steps in that process. One of the facilities that I depend on a lot in this arena is the Apex team at the Joseph Business Center. The Joseph Business School, which is
far as I'm concerned, one of the best business schools in the country, because it's focused exclusively on entrepreneurship. The Joseph Business School is a nationally accredited entrepreneurship program, and it's right there with the great Bill Winston and the Living Word Center there in Forest Park. We all know about the Joseph Business School, but a lot of us don't know that they also have the Joseph Business Center, which includes an Apex Accelerator and an SBDC. If you go to jbs.edu, that'll tell you about the Joseph Business School, but while you're there, nosy around and look at other things that they have. And I'll tell you, every time I'm on the campus at the Joseph Business School and at the Living Word Center, I'm always exposed to new things. One thing I can say about Pastor Bill Winston, as he is a man of God that is always on the move. He is always doing something new. I remember one time I went there and he had this place called the Carver Center dedicated to George Washington Carver, and it had computers and 3D printers and all kinds. I said, well, what is this? And he said, well, we're partnering with IBM, we're partnering with Dell, we're teaching folks computer technology, we're marketing, we're a business partner with these organizations, we're marketing technology services to small and large businesses, corporations, and government. And now they're expanding that even more. And I tell you, every time I connect to JBS, I'm always excited, always inspired, always learning new things. And that's what it really takes to be successful in entrepreneurship. Always having a mind and heart open and receptive to learning and connecting with new resources and going wherever they are. You can't just go through your same little circle. You got to bust out of your circle. Say, well, I've never been to Forest Park. Then go. I've never been to Oak Brook. Then go. I've never been to Willowbrook or Waukegan. Then go. You never know where you can go to find a resource that will support your business goals and ambitions. You just can't stay on the same little corner block and think it's all going to come to you. You got to get out there and engage with it. So looking down the road, as we round out this this beautiful month of September, salute to all the Virgos that have celebrated another trip around the sun, and we get prepared for October. Now we really roll up our sleeves and recognize that this is the time. We've got to put some points on the board. We've got to generate some revenue. We've got to close some deals. We've got to, I was in a meeting this week, and I was saying, if you're not forecasting revenue, what do they say? If you're not planning something, you're on the menu. Well, you better be planning where your money's coming from and start forecasting and having budgets and having goals of how you're going to close and get that revenue in shape. Don't just be going to meetings all the time and not securing relationships with predictable, forecastable revenue so you can say, hey, today I'm a $100,000 business. Next year, I plan on being $1 million business. Year after that, I plan on being a $3 million business. And here's where my business is coming from. And this is the revenue I expect coming from each category so that you get down to focusing on your best customers that are going to pay you what you're worth. One great entrepreneur in Chicago reminded me that some of us are just selling ourselves too cheap. We got to raise our prices to get to the level of revenue and profitability that we deserve. And so you don't have time for everybody, but you have time for the right people that appreciate and respect the quality that you're bringing to the table. Somebody need to hear that. And I hope somebody registers early for the City of Chicago Procurement Symposium coming up at Malcolm X College on October 19th. That's when all of the city agencies are out to forecast what buying plans they have for the entire year ahead, not just for October, November, December, but how they're going to be spending money all of 27. That comes out on Malcolm X College, the City of Chicago Procurement Symposium, the Department of Procurement Services, DPS. If you're on Facebook, you go to DPS Chicago. If you go to the website, City of Chicago, look up Department of Procurement Services, and they will be having their annual procurement symposium on Monday, October 19th from 10 a.m. to 3 p.m., and all of the city agencies and many other state agencies will be there. Cook County agencies will be there. Chicago Public Schools, CTA, Metra, RTA. You know, Metra, RTA, CTA are now under a new combined authority. And in fact, hats off to Juan Pablo,
who ran that program at CTA, he has now come on, and we're going to see Juan Pablo because he hopefully will be at the Meet the Primes event in his new role as the commissioner of the Department of Fleet and Facilities Management, 2FM. Hopefully we'll see Juan Pablo to give him a shake and a pat on the back because the mayor just appointed him to that new role of commissioner of the Department of Fleet and Facilities Management, 2FM. That's going to be on Wednesday the 23rd. But again, got to know these folks. And you got to know good folks. And I'll tell you, Juan Pablo is one of the good guys because his team at Chicago Transit Authority that he ran for many years really just has always done an outstanding job of outreach, of cultivating relationships, of connecting small businesses with prime contractors, just done an outstanding job. And then to close out the month of October, I'm giving you a way heads up. On Thursday, October 29th, the State of Illinois Vendors Summit is going to take place down in Springfield. So you can put a hold the date card on that for Thursday, October 29th. That'll probably be during veto session. We'll be up and running. So all the folks will be back in Springfield, and we can put big pressure on the State of Illinois to make sure that we are getting our fair share of contracting opportunities. But we're going to have to put a bus together, take a train, do some buddy driving, and do what we have to do to get down to Springfield for Thursday, October 29th, for the State of Illinois Vendor Summit. All of the events and all of the opportunities that I speak of each and every week right here at Bruce on Business is on our Facebook community page. You can find that at www.facebook.com/groups/ChicagoESP. And I am never too busy not to answer your calls and your questions. If you got a question about your business or a particular way that you think you could get a resource that could help you expand what you're trying to do, please text me your name and email address to 312-725-8601, 312-725-8601. Hey, text me your name and email address so I can send you all of the links from today's show. I'm always happy to do that because I want you to be in the know. I don't want you to miss any good thing. I want you to be right where you need to be, doing business that you are able to do in the way and shape that you are able to do it. 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They always have good online resources. So if you don't want to drive anywhere, you don't want to park, you don't want to even shake, no, you want to be in your pajamas, you can do that too at chicago.gov/business education as you participate in the business services and programs offered by that department. And they have a continued series of workshops throughout the remainder of September and going into October. And I'm going to close it out with Bruce's Business of the Week again. Go to Amazon and look up 51 laws of African-American entrepreneurship. Learn the laws of success for Black entrepreneurs. This is part of the Empowerment Strategies for Black Success series. 51 laws of African-American entrepreneurship. Learn these laws and prosper. Learn the laws of success specifically for Black entrepreneurs. And I tell you what, any entrepreneur needs to know these laws because this is what will guide your way. So I'm happy to be here today. I will see you again next week. I got to catch this last little piece of the Inglewood Jazz Festival. But each and every week, I tell you, I love you. I appreciate you. Thanks so much for the WVON family and the WVON platform. My name is Bruce Montgomery, and I'm here to remind you that God is in the blessing business, and we are in business with God. I'll see you next week.

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1: This is Rufus Williams. 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

0: And we are back. It's a Manic Monday on the Cleopatra Show. The time is 9:39, and he's here. Our mayor, your mayor, my mayor, Mayor Brandon Johnson is in the building. And I want to run back a tribute that I thought was so beautiful as I stood right in front of you, right before you got here. They sang the song, and I thought that that was so you. Not that you Joe Clark, but the fact that we can lean on you in this moment of tyranny and strife as we're all desperately trying to fight back as working people here surviving America. I want to thank you for this because I felt so inspired. Why did you pick this as an opening song?
1: You know, I mean, first of all, I'm inspired by our people. You know, we come from an incredible, rich tradition of leaders heard of and not seen and unseen that has made it possible for us to thrive in this moment. But there are still too many people who have not been able to experience the fullness of the promise of this land that we have cultivated. And so we have to lean on one another because it's clear that the billionaires, the millionaires, the corporate interests, they want the fifth floor back. And what we've been able to do together, building the safest, most affordable big city in America by investing on the west and south sides of the city of Chicago, I'm going to continue to lean on the strength and the courage, the bravery, the examples of our ancestors, but also thinking about posterity, because our responsibility is to make sure that those who inherit this moment from us, that they are further along that continuum arc being bent, as Dr. King challenged us to do.
0: Well, I misheard you. I thought you said they wanted

0: right here at WVON. What do you plan to do? What are you running for again?
1: Well, let's make history. I'm running for re-election. I made a commitment to build a better, stronger, safer Chicago. And our work is not complete yet. But through the critical investments that we've made on the west and south sides of our city, we're beginning to see the impact of those investments. Over 32,500 young people with paid summer jobs, the largest investment in the history of Chicago. Over 55% of those young people were residents on the west and south sides of our city. Reopening mental health clinics.
0: Can I ask something that's cool about what you did? Now, I'm going back to my CPS days, post-secondary. Mm-hmm. Not only did you make an investment, you're getting a return because many of them are coming into the building which you preside in, right? They're taking on full-time roles. You made a pathway, a pipeline, if they so choose to be employed with the city of Chicago with benefits and
1: that's
0: beyond.
1: Right. Yeah.
0: So sometimes I feel like we miss that caveat, and I think that that is just the most key factor of starting work early, because everybody's not going to college, but you are making pathways for everybody to find a way.
1: Well, what we did was I started a pilot program 3 years ago for high school seniors who graduated from CPS. They could come and work in the summer with our streets and sanitations division. Since we've started this program, over 150 young people have taken on this assignment, and that first cohort, by this time next year, they will be earning $90,000 a year at the age of 22 with full benefits working for the city of Chicago. Put over $1 billion into our public schools. In fact, the originator of TIFs, I've released more TIF dollars, public dollars, back into our public institutions than all my predecessors combined, because it's important that we are protecting the Black Student Success Program. We are already moving on universal child care. Created a $7 million appropriation in our budget to raise the wages of child care workers. Over 2,000 primarily women, Black and brown women, received a raise. And then not only did we reopen mental health clinics, we've expanded our care program, crisis assistance response engagement. So paid behavioral mental health crisis professionals show up to scenes, of which 40% of the 911 calls are mental health crises, right? And then, of course, economic development, $2 billion on the west side of Chicago, $2.6 billion on the south side of Chicago. And what does that look like? A brand new hospital, Advocate Health, Thrive Inglewood, the first mixed-use affordable housing unit in Inglewood in 50 years, reopening Earl Elementary School that was closed under the Emanuel administration, under the behest in the direction of Michael Sachs. We have repurposed that building for affordable housing. On the west side of Chicago, we just cut the ribbon for Austin United, a brand new affordable housing unit right there in Chicago and Laramie, a brand new wellness center on Madison, in Garfield Park, same thing in Austin, a pediatrician and wellness center, the Austin Hope space, right there on Chicago Avenue. The point being, between investing in our young people, investing in our schools, investing in mental and behavioral health care, investing in affordable housing, investing in our economic corridors, we saw the fewest amount of homicides in 60 years. There's no mayor in modern history that can say that they oversaw the city at a time in which our economy is beginning to come back and we're investing in communities and violence is going down. Now, look, there's a lot more work for us to do, and I believe that we can stand firm and strong and make history in this moment and make sure that the billionaire class do not take us backwards. Our power is present, and we're creating stronger and better neighborhoods, and we're doing it through the lens of my political framework, which is the Black liberatory framework. You know, many people, of course, who listen in, you know the Black liberation theology that, you know, Reverend Dr. Jeremiah Wright preached in his pulpit. It was the Rainbow Coalition that Reverend Jackson ran on, the Rainbow Coalition of Black and brown folks that Chairman Fred initiated. And that is the same spirit in which we are leading in this moment. And the billionaires and the corporate interests, they want to take us backwards, but we're not going backwards. We're moving forward.
0: So let's dive into it, because I think what you laid out is the reason why I wanted to springboard from a working class standpoint, because, you know, the messaging, what is tone deaf about your second run that folks can't connect to? What do you think are the gaps that, you know, may not actually hit the actual voter, or they just can't see that you are the connector?
1: We're all intertwined, Cleopatra. You know, our struggles cannot be separated from other marginalized people.

0: In fact, even when we look at the advancements that we've made, other people walked alongside of us to create the type of political power that we have today. And I believe that our power has to be expressed through the working class lens, right? It doesn't mean that we shy away from the unique experience that we've had in this city, right? We know redlining existed. We know that our schools have been closed. We know that public housing has been shuttered. We know that we have been kept out of the economic opportunities for generations, quite frankly. And, you know, I just had a quick little anecdote here that I want to share. I cut the ribbon on a brand new housing unit downtown. We're the first major city to really take this on, where we are reconverting old office spaces into housing. And so the Bellwether, this historic building, transformed these offices into housing, of which 35% of it will be affordable. A black contractor, a major black contractor in this city, has been doing development for 15 years. This was his first project downtown ever. So when we talk about that interconnectedness or that gap, his success benefits all of Chicago, is all I'm saying. It's not that his company doesn't speak directly to the people that he's been assigned to, which is our people. And the people who will live in these units, whether they are black, brown, or white, working class folks will be able to afford to live downtown because of a black developer.
1: Right.
0: Does that make sense? And so when we talk about voting rights, there's not a right in this country that other people have not benefited from based upon our overall collective struggle. What our people are just simply saying, and I hear this cry all the time, is that those of us who have experienced loss, we're just tired of people continuing to take things away from us. We're tired of being deprioritized. And under my administration, the opposition wanted to make our people believe that me responding to a crisis meant that I could not continue to do the work for our people. They wanted to, and they still want to, characterize my leadership as just this, you know, just consistent, constant sea of crisis and turmoil. And that's the furthest from the truth. More people are visiting our city
1: than ever before.
0: Mm-hmm. A hotel occupancy rate at 90%. Visitors have poured $20 billion into our economy. We have the busiest airport
1: in the entire world.
0: So all of these folks who believe that all of this success has been coincidental, then how come it didn't happen prior to me arriving? It didn't just show up out of the air. It's here because we are intentional about the interconnectedness that all of us are working people. We have to band together. That's why when I mentioned Chairman Fred, when I mentioned Reverend Jesse Jackson, these individuals understood the balance of power through working class, through a rainbow coalition. And that's what we're building in Chicago. And that's why we are experiencing the success that we are experiencing right now.
1: You know, what I wanted to ask you, and I appreciate you laying that out, is, you know, we could talk about why they mad, right? They could be mad because you got a haircut. You know, what suit color you wear. We know a brother that went through some stuff like that. But, you know, what's undeniable are facts. And yet, they'll still deny that too, right? Even with the violence rate precipitously going down, despite the battle of ShotSpotter, which was an investment that you reinvested, and I thank God for it. I really want us to talk about, why do you want to be notified after you've been shot, as opposed to fixing the systemic issue as to why we're shooting in the first place, right? I'd rather us talk about the affordable housing and the access to it, but yet and still, you got some billionaires on your Achilles heel. It's something about that fifth floor. What is it? Is it singularly the power, or is it the power and the influence? Or is it because the fifth floor looked black?
0: I mean, those are great questions to raise. You know, when I you know, think about this assignment, I think about the people who have been cut off from the fifth floor. Let me give you an example. Every time I have a meeting in my office, I have to stop for a moment and just make sure that the people that I'm meeting with, I have to ask them, have they ever been up here? And for the vast majority of the folks that I'm meeting with, the vast majority of them have never been on the fifth floor. In fact, I was never invited to the fifth floor. I didn't go to the fifth floor of City Hall, you know, with the exception of some of the, you know, protests and rallies, right? But I was never invited into the office. My first time in the office was when I was sworn in. And so,
1: what does that say to you? Wait, let's talk about that. What does that say?
0: It means that we have been cut off. And the billionaires who have had unfettered access, it doesn't mean that they don't have access to me. It's just that there's a longer line for them, right? Because I'm meeting with working people. I'm meeting with the mothers who have lost their sons and their daughters to violence. I'm meeting with the grandmothers who have lost their sons and grandsons to violence. I'm meeting with, you know, the small business owner who needs a little bit of support from the government to build and to grow their business. I'm very proud of the fact that we are using our economic development bond to help entrepreneurs train their employees up to $150,000. One of the reasons why, you know, with this economic development bond, I put dollars into making sure that people who want to buy a home for the first time can get up to $70,000 of down payment.
1: $1.25 billion,
0: the largest economic development in the history of Chicago, using those dollars for individuals who need help with closing costs and down payment for their homes. These are the experiences that I had. When I purchased my home, I needed everybody and their mama to help me get to that closing date, right? And I won't reveal all of our business, but you know what we have to do to make sure that the banks see what they need to see so that we're good, we can get that loan finalized. And so the billionaires and the interests of the corporate interests who are all lined up against us, right? This is not just about Brandon Johnson. This is bigger than one individual. Quite frankly, it's bigger than an office. This is about who is going to be in control of our destiny. Will we have to submit to billionaires and corporations, those of us who refuse to pay their fair share in those that refuse to pay their fair share in taxes while placing the burden on working people? Or will it be us to demand that government has to be a tool in an apparatus that improves the quality of life for everyday people? And that's what they're not used to. They're not used to having to be put on hold. They're not used to not getting their way all the time. They're not used to sharing.
1: I was going to tiptoe there. Like, it's almost as though, and I saw your beautiful family stand by your side.
0: You. They are wonderful.
1: As parents, you just daddy of the year. You're going to learn today. You're going to learn to share. You're going to learn how to recognize there's more than enough.
0: That's
1: I
0: right.
1: heard you give that message. And I'm amazed at the temper tantrums that I see coming out of this elitist class that is determined to continue to oppress us. And I'm with Chicago. Enough is enough. I talk about this fire sale. I see these fantastic homes out of Austin and Lawndale and Inglewood. You know, you're filling up the middle, brother. I wanted so much more on the far south, but then I try to look west, and my husband say, west side ain't the best side. And I'd be like, well, you see this house? So not only are you making it tantalizing to come back home for those that have left Chicago, for those that want to move on up, too, you're making room.
0: It's important to me. When I talk about building the safest, most affordable big city in America, I'm talking about repopulating the west and south sides of the city of Chicago. And why has there been depopulation? Why have black folks been pushed out? Our schools were closed. Mental right. health clinics were shut down. Jobs were taken away. Transportation has been cut off. That's why it was so important that I fought hard within the first 18 months of my time in office, while corporate media was distracting our people about a crisis that, by the way, I did not create.
1: Correct.
0: A crisis that I did not create, we were able to secure the billions of dollars that were necessary to extend the red line. Now, listen, I didn't do that by myself. Don't get me wrong. None of us can do any of this by ourselves. We have to stand firm together to ensure that we are repopulating the west and south sides of the city of Chicago, that we are growing our economy. And that's why I was proud that we raised the wages of our workers, raised the wages working with SEIU Healthcare, raised the wages of childcare workers. We've settled every single contract, whether it's teachers, whether it's police and fire. And we abolished the subminimum wage, and we gave workers, working people, up to 10 days off. That's the largest pay time off policy anywhere in the country. And we're building more affordable housing. And here's a cool part about the affordable housing that we're building. We're doing it through our Missing Middle program, owner-occupied housing, where you live in one unit and you rent out the other units.
1: I be reading.
0: Up to six units. Yeah. The developers look like the communities in which we're developing these homes in. And so now we're building generational wealth. These people are mad. That's why we're not running against a candidate. These individuals are tools, right? We're fighting back against the corporate interests, corporate greed. We're fighting back against the billionaire ruling class that do not want to pay their fair share in taxes. And they're going to work to distort our message. They're going to try to divide our communities. But we're not going to stand for it. We're going to make history in this city by
1: Mayor Johnson,
0: affordable communities.
1: I know the Clowlers will be so upset if I don't let them get a few
0: sure,
1: in. Can I take a few?
0: Of course.
1: All right, guys, let's talk to Antoine. Antoine, you know you want to talk to the Mayor Johnson. Talk to Mayor Johnson.
2: Hey, brother, how you doing? Long time no see. I'm from the West Coast. Why, Antoine, I used to be walking with you before you became a political figure. Man, I'm so proud of you. Hey, I got, you know, I'm going to build a street team for you, brother. Hey, you've been true. I remember the conversations we used to have in the men's spa, you know, about these certain things, and you have kind of convinced me because, you know, I was very adversarial of establishment because of the corporate greed. And I see that even in the even in the Democratic Party, brother, you got people that I say that are undermining you, people that look like us that are getting paid to undermine you, brother. I want them people exposed so that propaganda that the young people are in the street that are listening to and are feeding into, they could be dismantled and they could be disrupted. And I'm one of the voices that are going to speak up to the truth, brother. You always know.
1: All right, well, Antoine, thank you so much.
0: Thank you.
1: I'm going to keep them going. MK, you got 30 seconds. I want to take some more calls. MK?
3: Yes, good morning.
1: Good morning.
3: How you doing, my young lady? All right, I'm with the mayor. You know what? I've been doing this for over 65 years. I did, and you know what? Nobody owned me. I shook hands with President Kennedy. I'm the type of guy that would tell men, and I do it now. I used to work on the city. Every main street, every store used to work. I get in my car, and I go now. And we live in this city. We are the majority of this city. But we got a good mayor. As I told him, Harry, before she left, I took him.
1: All right, MK, I got to take some more calls. He said he didn't draw down the city. It's a lot of us. Let's talk to Kimberly.
3: You tell the mayor I got his name.
0: Thank you.
1: All right, MK. Kimberly?
4: Yes, my question stems from the thinking of if you can control a person's thinking, you don't have to worry about their actions. And the way that the federal government has actually defunded our schools, as the funding comes from the federal government to our state, and then all coincidentally, we don't have enough money to actually keep our schools open for the full school year, and this cutting of the salaries and the teachers in the building doing the actual heavy lifting of education. And so because I see the systemic way that this is happening, and then they go and put money in charter schools.
1: Do you have a question, Kimberly?
4: Yes. So that's taking away accountability. So I want to ask Mayor Johnson, and you do have my backing.
0: Do you
4: see any systemic way, the way that I see it, of why we are not getting the funding that we have always traditionally been able to get?
0: Yeah, that's
4: from
0: a great question. No, that's a great question, Kimberly. And as you know, the federal government, you know, did draw dollars out of our public schools, but we fought and we won.
1: I saw that big win.
0: At the courts, and in the meantime, I put up dollars to protect the Black Student Success Program.
1: Can you expound upon that real quick?
0: Yeah, basically, you know, we put together an entire operation to speak directly to the challenges and the unique circumstances that Black children are enduring. And so that's everything from social emotional. That's also making sure that there's broad, rich curriculum that also includes making sure that we're creating pathways besides college, right, to the point that we made earlier. And so when the federal government saw that we were make sure that we're paying attention to Black students, they said that, of course, that was racist and discriminatory. Well, we won. In the meantime, I filled the gap while, you know, we litigated those resources. But here's what it comes down to quickly. The state of Illinois only funds our public schools at 25%. California funds their schools at 70%. New York, 40%. Pennsylvania, 45%. We are expecting more out of our children than we are our politicians. And that's a problem. And so going into this next term, we're going to make sure that we reopen more of our closed public schools and turn them back into affordable housing or other safe spaces for our people. We're going to continue to open up mental health clinics and improve infrastructure. But we need the state of Illinois to finally pass a millionaire's tax to provide property tax relief and fully funding our schools.
1: I want you to speak real quickly to those that have not earned your vote yet for a second term. Tell them why you want their support.
0: Well, I want their support because, first of all, I can't do this work by myself. And it has not been easy, right? There's been some bumps and bruises along the way. And I know at times I've moved at a pace where, you know, folks didn't feel like they had a seat at the table. And I recognize that. I hear that. That's not just talk, because it's not just about making me a better mayor. It's about making me a better person. But what I do know is this. The heart that I have is directed towards the people who have struggled the most in this city. As someone who has seen our schools close, someone who has fought to keep them open, someone who knows what it's like to raise a family in this city, and you're paying more in childcare than your mortgage or your rent, I believe that I have the unique qualifications as well as the success to continue to build safer and more affordable communities. Our work is far from done. Undoing 40 years of disinvestment in 3 years, I would only ask Jesus the Christ to remedy that. Right. Because I'm no one's savior, I'm saying that I need the support of the community to continue to make sure that the community is prioritized.
1: Well, right on. Listen, guys, I see the phone lines are absolutely lit, and there are a number of commentary. I will make sure that the mayor has an opportunity to hear this. I want to thank you, Mayor Johnson, thank for coming you. Into the studio and allowing us to be a part of your journey as you are about to pound the doors. You went to go door knock yesterday. Shout out to the 20th Ward. How was that door knocking experience?
0: Oh, it was terrific. Thank you to Alderwoman Jeanette Taylor, who is running for her, running for re-election. This would be, you know, her third go at it. And, you know, her and I were hunger strikers, mm-hmm. right, to keep Diet High School open and to walk in the 20th Ward, you know, to talk to our neighbors. It was really a joy. And that's what I'm looking forward to is, you know, talking to our neighbors and continuing to make my case of how it's my job and my responsibility to not just make life more affordable. But let's come together and let's push back and defeat the billionaire class and the corporate interests who want to take us backwards. We're not going backwards, Chicago. We're only moving forward. And, of course, building the safest, most affordable, big city in America, the greatest freaking city in the world, Chicago.
1: You heard it here, guys. Mayor Johnson.
5: Breezy, good morning and welcome to WVON.
6: Good morning. How are you?
5: I'm doing great. How are you doing?
6: I'm doing amazing.
5: That's what I hear. That's what I hear and that's what I read. It's so good to have you here on our station. Well, you were doing Empire here in Chicago, so you kind of know what the lay of our land is. But now you're doing a whole bunch of other things. And coming from where you're coming from, mm-hmm. it's just such an interesting story that you have. Give us a sense, because we see mm-hmm. you. We know you from as Tamia Cooper in All-American. We know you from Empire. Talk to us about, and we know you as Breezy. But talk to us about Kalisha Murray. Tell us about yourself.
6: I mean, I grew up in Philadelphia, Pennsylvania, as well as Wilmington, Delaware. And I started out, you know, just from birth and throughout childhood and my early adulthood, just a super intensively creative person, a person of service. And one of those, you know, occupations I had was a barber. And, you know, that's the thing that led me to acting by way of a client of mine. And that's kind of like the end of it. You know what I mean? But up until then, I was a person who, you know, was absolutely just super creative and funny and just ready for life.
5: So in getting to the place you are, you're still relatively young and have done some pretty amazing things. When you stop and think about the acting that you've done, the music that you've made, the people that you've worked with, did you expect those things to happen for you at this point, or were you just going through the process and getting there?
6: No, I don't know if there's a process, so to speak, that one could pick to go through. But yeah, I just felt like, yeah, I deserve to be in good company, whatever that looks like, to whoever's looking. You know what I'm saying? I don't categorize anybody I've worked with as like these people, you know what I mean? But these are my peers who are equally talented, equally creative, equally serving, you know, in the space that we're in. So, you know, I felt like I was in good company my entire career.
5: Well, good company attracts. You are now doing, as I mentioned, Tamia Cooper in All-American, which is coming up on its final season. How has that been? How have you enjoyed working on this particular series? It's the top rated series for the CW. How have you enjoyed working on the series with the folks who are there? And how do you reflect on the end of it, having elevated to where it is?
6: Let me see. All-American was honestly, like, it was a gift. It was a gift. The cast was amazing. And, you know, everybody, it was so fresh. It was such a light. And, you know, that carried throughout the show. It was how we were able to have performances on screen that were so believable, that touched so many people. And I'm happy that we were able to have that remain. And now as we, you know, of course, we're truncating and jumping. But now that we're 8 years later, that same thing remained. And everybody has shown up, you know, for this final season with the same appreciation and acknowledgement that we have on day one. You know what I mean? It's been a dream of a job in terms of camaraderie, in terms of the work we're doing and the stories being told. I think everybody has always, you know, felt great about the agendas we were pushing, the stories we were telling, and the type of lives our characters were living.
5: Talk more about that, because this show gets into everything. It deals with race. It deals with family. It deals with mental health. It deals with identity. How much do you get involved? Do the actors get involved in what the stories are that actually come to the screen?
6: Well, we're involved in everything because we're people, you know, and when you list all those things, like, those things could touch anybody. They could reach anybody's family, anybody's personal life. So I don't think that, you know, as long as you're existing in this world, there is not one situation you will be so far removed from. You know what I mean? Everyone has to experience it. So I think, you know, we did a great job at doing that and also showing how the characters get involved in situations that don't necessarily concern them in such an immediate way. But the immediacy didn't matter. We all stood together because we all share space together. You know what I mean? And of course, there's always friction, but we showed that. We showed how to work through that. You know what I mean?
5: Yeah, well, the friction is part of it. And that's a lot of that is what makes it real when you all bring it in the ways in which you do and dealing with the issues that are there.
6: Yeah, growing pains. You know what I mean? Especially when you're looking at the demographic and the age ranges, you know, of who these stories are being highlighted on. You know, and I found myself talking to people that were, you know, 20 years my senior, 30 years my senior, and, you know, which I knew it was sort of a bird's eye view for people who are not that close to younger people, you know, and it kind of gives you, you know, some framework of what these young people may be going through, what a person struggling with their identity, what do they actually go through? What is being an addict this young with parents like this actually look like? What does the money actually mean? Is it better than the people that are in the hood? You know what I mean? So these are conversations that people really would have in silence that we had on screen and that we played out, you know? So of course there's always like a tomato type of thing. It's an acquired taste type of thing. But, you know, I think we broke all those stigmas, you know what I mean? And really people really just let whatever they could have been holding, they let it down, and people were able to come and sit in the audience and really help. And they watched the story the whole way through, you know? Yeah, and I don't have to be up on, or didn't have to be up on every single fan to know that people stuck with these stories and they carried them out.
5: Well, because you brought it to them in a way in which people could appreciate it. Now, let me ask you this, just a couple more things. This is the only show currently airing in prime time that has a predominantly black cast. Do you notice that, or do you go through your process just doing what you do?
6: It is. It's very significant. And I think that's a great part of my purpose, especially in terms of representation. So I was happy to be a part of that. And, you know, there's so many conversations around that, you know, and I kind of just, we people, I didn't grow up with that type of lens. You know what I mean? I didn't grow up with a lens of, you know, black or white or rich or poor or anything like that. It was kind of just like, are we going or are we not? Are we getting out of here or are we not? You know, so I think that even on the show and seeing so many black and brown people stick together is something to be mentioned, you know, because most of the time when we see things like that, there's always some sort of disarray or some sort of disconnect or, you know, just something unhealthy, you know, in terms of the black community. And I'm happy that that wasn't the case, you know. So I think how we are represented is very important because it doesn't always look like that.
5: Well, it's certainly something to be celebrated, what you're doing here, as well as what you did in Empire. I want to ask you a bit about your singing, your rapping versus your acting. Which one would you prefer to be, an actress or a rapper?
6: I don't really have a preference in that way. I do and will say that I hope to never lose the gift of being able to translate. The medium, of course, I love music. Like, I breathe it. I sleep it. You know what I mean? So that'll always be my go-to, but I also love being visible. I also love being there in person, whether that's, you know, speaking to an audience live or that's doing the work through a said character on a TV show. I just want to be able to reach who I'm meant to reach through whatever medium I'm able to, you know?
5: There are so many people who are out here and would love to be in the spaces that you've been. How do you come to write songs with Dr. Dre or J-Lo or The Game? How does that happen?
6: Just being present. And all of those moments were not specifically mine per se, but I was in a space where I was seen and again allowed to communicate through the medium that was present, which was music, you know, and I'm able to have fun, you know, and dance and I could get with anybody. I kind of look at life like a lunchroom. If you can remember being in high school, when you walk in the lunchroom, you got all different type of people clicked up, sitting wherever they are. And it's kind of how it is when you navigate life. I just happen to be one of those people and always have been where I go sit at any table, you know, and find something to connect about or find something that interests me and find a way to be a part, you know, just naturally. So it kind of follows me in that same way, no matter what I do, you know.
5: Well, there's so much in that story that you are who you are and all the places you've come from and all the things that you've done. We're so grateful to you for your art, for your acting and for your rapping and for your writing. And so glad that you were able to join us this morning here on WVON.
6: Thank you.
5: Looking forward to continuing to watch you as you continue to grow and inspire us. And Breezy, break a leg. Be well.
6: Thank you so much. I appreciate it.
5: All right. Take care.
1: Well, hello, Mr. Marley. How are you?
7: Yeah, I'm good. How are you?
1: I'm very good. Everybody, you're listening to The Cleopatra Show, and I have a very special guest, Mr. Ziggy Marley. He's the eldest son of the reggae legend, music icon, Bob Marley. But he is a genius all of himself, and I just want to take a time to just pay you some homage. You not only put out 9 studio albums, but have earned 9 Grammy Awards, and apparently you're not done with this new piece, The Bright Side. So I just want to thank you for all of what you've done for the past 50 years of music. I just want to talk to you about your commitment.
7: Yeah, thank you. Commitment, yeah, I mean, we're committed to just making sure we do our part in the world, you know, which our part is through music, and we try to put our message in the music. That's our job, and that is a commitment we have to just, you know, do what we're here to do, you know.
1: And I feel that. In fact, I wanted to talk to you because this album uniquely is on a whole nother playing field, and I want you to school not only me but the listening audience when it comes to 432 HZ. I've done some homework. I appreciate your elevation and the vibration. I want you to talk to me about what it meant to you to take the leap and to put this into your music, you and your brother produced.
7: Yeah. Yeah, 432 is the frequency that we're tuned to for this record. Now, typical music that you hear on the radio or, you know, whatever, on your Spotify or your streaming or whatever. And most musicians make music at 440 hertz. 432 hertz, it's a frequency that I decided to investigate when I first read about it. And what I read was that it is more in tune with our own human frequency. We are vibrating at a certain frequency. And 432 is a much closer frequency to our frequency that we vibrate at. So that kind of piqued my interest, and I, you know, just researched a little bit. I like what I read, and then I tried it. I tried it, you know, in rehearsals, and I was like, oh, yeah, this feels good, you know? And then I started doing it on live shows, and then I had the album, and I was like, oh, let's do the album in 432 hertz. I like to be different too. I like to, you know, do things differently. Try to not be doing what everyone else is doing, and that is also one way of doing it, by just changing the frequency that our music is in, you know. So it's a lower number, but it's a higher frequency, you know.
1: Well, you're on par. I actually, ironically, got a text from a sorority sister of mine asking me, was I hip to sound therapy? So as I was doing my homework and preparing for you, you know, lo and behold, I was completely oblivious. But the spiritual and natural theories and the healing and relaxation that you put in the components of this, I just want to thank you for taking us to a higher level. And like you said, the human connectivity is real.
7: Yeah,
1: I'm really feeling it. And then, too.
7: Mm-hmm. No, it's real. Go ahead.
1: I want you to, because I'm elevating you. I think you just took it up a notch.
7: No, I was just going to say that it's not only like the effects of what I did. You know, it's not just for the outside listen. It also works on me too. And so this album really is it's therapy for me also. You know, so I just wanted to say that.
1: No, and I was going to tiptoe to that inner peace. As I was reading about your why, I would like for you to educate us, for those that aren't familiar with who you are, and in this moment, what this album really means to you, because Brightside has a lot of components. Please expound upon it.
7: Brightside, what that means... Oh, I encourage people to listen to it, you know, because me explaining things are what is not going to do it justice. You know, everybody listen, experience it for yourself. I mean, the music have a lot to do with my internal journeys too. I mean, at the time of writing them, things I was going through, mental things, you know, emotional things. So a lot of that is expressed in the songs. I've written a song on the album about my father, called Men and Mourn for Bob, which is kind of, in a way, me coming to terms, you know, after so many years, emotionally and mentally, kind of. But yeah, I mean, eventually we end up on the bright side. Even when we're going through things, we always have to keep in mind, and it's from experience I speak, you know, when you're going through some stuff, sometimes it has to see the bright side, because all there is this, negativity or this, you know, struggle. But what I found out was that just I remember throughout the struggle that there is another side to this struggle. There is another side. Whatever negative we're going through, there's another side to it. There's always positive and negative. There's always two sides to the story. So I had to remind myself of that at times, and still do at times in my life, to try and find the bright side in whatever I'm going through in my life. You know, if you look closely enough, you always can find like a silver lining to things that may seem negative or bad at the time. If you can find a way to learn something from it, or, you know, be better back from it, then that would be the bright side. You know, so I think we end up on the bright side eventually, but we'll go through some stuff too, you know.
1: No, and I really appreciate the sincerity in this moment, because I think as human beings, we have all been through some things. And when you're talking about the journeys of overcoming and or coping with mental health, I think folks need to be able to find some way to connect and make peace. And when I learned that this is one of the first albums you actually listened to of your own, what does that mean for you? I mean, you done produced 9 albums and they've all been hits, but this is the first. So this means a lot to you. Why?
7: Yeah, I mean, I think with this album, probably have the deepest relationship. I feel like in terms of what I put into what I put into it, but not just what I put into it, like on a technical level, it's a it's a part of my growth, right? And this, there's all these things in our life that kind of pinpoints times in our life that we can say, that was the time I felt a growth. That was my growth spurt, you know. Teenagers, they go through growth spurts. Then when that happened, and so this album is like a milestone for me. And not every album is a milestone, but this one is. It's just I am transitioning to another consciousness, maybe, or another way of seeing life, I would say. And as I said, this album is my only album that I really listen to from back to front, just for like listening pleasure, just for like just listen music, you know. I'm not sure why that is with this one. Maybe it's the frequency, maybe it's something, maybe it's the relationship I have with the songs and what I went through with the songs and all of this. So it's multiple things why, you know, but I haven't really thought through it, really to get a definitive answer. Yeah, this is why, but it's just a part of life, you know.
1: No, I appreciate that. And you are on an international tour. In fact, you are coming to the Chicagoland area. And here's what I found interesting about, you know, this point you're at in your life. And what I appreciate most is the myth busting, the stereotypes of reggae music. You know, I read some pieces where, you know, there's a concept, and I may be guilty of it too, where everybody's just happy. It just, you know, no worries, you know, no problems. And that was actually the first time 20 years ago I've adopted that to be a part of my vocabulary, my first experience in Jamaica. But, you know, it does make it almost seem as though, you know, it's a falsehood. So, you know, talk to us about some of the stereotypes. So folks that may not have ever been to Jamaica, want to be a part of your music, may love your father. You are really stepping in with a whole nother frequency, a wave, a whole nother spurt of music in this moment, but it also addresses that everything is not sunshine and roses.
7: Yeah, I mean, it's life, you know what I mean? But I mean, people, you know, it's like, there's some of our music, right? Everybody knows one love is this love of jamming, because I guess that's the music that is put out there to represent him in a way. But then you have some more militant song, like, you know, Africa Unite or Zimbabwe or Black Man Redemption. You know, but you know, you're nobody talk about the song like Black Man Redemption, you know? You know what I mean? So or the song that says them sing about when the whole world lets you down and when he's lamenting his own life. So, I mean, that's just a part of our society set up, really. But the music is there for people to find it and search for it and understand it. The stereotype thing, I don't really fuss about it too much. You know, we just do what we have to do. And as long as we do what we're supposed to do, then we've done the right thing and the good thing. You know what I mean? As long as we're not following anyone or following any style or following any stereotype, but being true to the art, being true to the music, respecting it, and just being who we is, you know, then everything all right for me. So, you know, that's it, though, yeah.
1: I mean, but I got to ask you this. As the eldest son of just an iconic legend as your father is and was to this day, my babies can tell me about three little birds. I have little babies. But then I can go to get up, stand up, you know, when I'm in my revolutionary spirit. You're right. Mm-hmm. Just very multifaceted in the stages of life. You know, talk to me about dedicating 50 years of your life to music. What does that mean for you? That's half of a century. You know, that is a true commitment.
7: Yeah, I mean, music is a part of my spiritual. It's a part of my life. So it's like saying that you'll be saying I dedicated 50 years of my life to my life. You know, like music is not separate. It's not something that is separate than how I live my life. So it is such a part of my life that I don't see it as dedicating my life to it. I see it as my life, basically. Because, you know, I don't have to dedicate to it because it is part of me anyway. It's just there, like, I don't have to dedicate my life to breathing. Can I breathe naturally? You know what I mean? So, this is who we are. This is what we've been given. And this is what we're doing with it. And we'll do it until it's no more there for us to do. Because we work off of inspiration and purpose. And, I mean, we'll do
1: so
7: it.
1: So what inspires you?
7: Well, Jah inspired me, you know, Jah, the universe, Jah, whatever people want to call that thing there, is the first thing we must acknowledge, is that invisible thing that is creation itself, is universal itself. I feel like that is where most of my inspiration comes from something that we don't know or we don't even see. And we can't understand the fullness of it. But then now you have life itself that we're living, and we have our consciousness and how we see things and what we want to see things and what type of people we are and just, you know, just how we care about other people and other individuals in life, the humanity within us, the empathy within us. All of them things is inspirational. The earth, the grass, the green, the trees, almost everything on earth is inspirational for we, you know. But as I said, again, the most important thing is the consciousness. The consciousness that we have is and the purpose. Because without purpose, I couldn't be doing this. If I can't just be doing this as a job, without a bigger purpose. You know what I mean? So I feel like we know we have a purpose here, and this is a part of our purpose. And not everybody doing it, and not everybody have that purpose. We have that purpose. We've been given that, and that's what we're doing with it, you know. So I think that is inspiring, and that keeps us going too, because we know that we have a job to do, and it's a purposeful job. It's a serious job, you know. We're not looking for anybody to give us accolades. We're just looking to do what we're supposed to be doing. Accolades come fine, but that's not why we're doing this, you know.
1: One thing about it. Interviewing you has been one of the most inspirational interviews I've had thus far. I want to thank you so much for raising the consciousness. You strike me as a very critical thinker, but of a worldly understanding of everything from the air to the grass. And I think that that's beautiful. And I think it's really captured in all of your albums, but this one especially is on a whole nother frequency. Listen, guys, Ziggy Marley and the Thievery Corporation. They're coming to Ravinia this Thursday, September 17th. And I want you all not only to check it out, but get on the bright side. Check a look at this album, share it with folks, and see if it could connect with you both spiritually and from a healing standpoint, especially for those of us that are trying to cope in this world. I don't want to just cluster it to mental health, because we all need a whole well-being, and you totally capture that in Bright Side. So I want to thank you, Ziggy, for coming on the Cleopatra Show.
7: Yeah, thank you, Cleopatra. Good message, man. True. Yeah, man. Thank you.
1: Absolutely. Listen, guys, we'll be back.

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1: See something? 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Don't just scroll. 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OEMC's got your back. 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
18: The General released an audit saying that the city in taking care of the migrants who arrived here, there were no cases of improper spending or overspending. Do you hope that the people of Chicago sort of give you credit for handling that crisis, or do you think it's too late for people of Chicago to reevaluate how they think the city of Chicago did during that time?
19: I'm just going to name something. I understand the frustration that black people felt during that mission. I do. Here's what I understand. We don't ask for much. We don't.

0: that our communities have been starved for decades. And I tried desperately to live in my values, even though it cost me politically. It did. It did cost me. There was misreporting, quite frankly, about what was being spent. There wasn't a healthy balance of how we got here. Remember, the state of Illinois was funding to put migrants in hotels, and they stopped doing it. It got to be too expensive. And then by the time the previous administration was transitioning out, without the state paying to house these individuals in hotels, they just started dropping them off at police stations. I mean, my God. When I was sworn in, my first day on the job was literally at a police district where I'm stepping over human beings because they're just laying on the floor. And then you had a political climate that used that crisis to create division within black communities. And they did it on purpose. And you know what hurts the most? They were successful. Now, I saw it. I saw it for what it was worth. But for too many families, it's like, man, you know, we want a mayor that's going to focus, you know, his attention on our needs, which I did. I never stopped focusing, right? Over $2 billion on the west side, $2.6 billion on the south side. But at the time, the only thing that was being covered was how much are you spending? What are you doing? It's almost as if nothing else was going on at that time. But if that's the only thing as a Chicagoan, especially as a black Chicagoan, if that's the only coverage that you are experiencing, then you would think that that's the only thing that I was doing. It's not true, right? Clearly, there's evidence that we've been doing some work outside of that mission. Now, the final thing that I'll say is I don't regret it. I don't. It was the right thing to do. What we knew then is what's manifesting now. That extreme right-wing ideology would force this crisis to cause doubt within blue cities, to suppress votes, to move an agenda that, quite frankly, is harming our people. Defunding our public institutions, firing black women, increasing the budget for ICE, taking away resources for violence prevention. All of that was orchestrated during that particular moment so that the Trump administration can have its way the way it's having its way right now. I saw through it, though, and I made a commitment that we responded to the world while also reconciling with the very people who have been damaged by decades of disinvestment. So yes, in short, I'm hopeful. That's the perspective that I bring, and I'm humbled that the work that I did has been validated. In the meantime, I'm going to continue to make my case to build the safest, most affordable big city in America.
1: And we are back. 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The time is 9:16, and I'm coming with a special message. Of course, we're up on Facebook. Be sure to like the WVON page. Interact with me. I'll be sure to talk back with you. If you would like to keep up with me exclusively, be sure to follow me across all social media platforms at Follow Cleopatra and like and subscribe to my YouTube channel. Now listen, you heard that dope, brother. I have the 57th mayor of the city of Chicago, the greatest freaking city in the world, according to my mayor, your mayor. Mayor Brandon Johnson is live in the studio with me right here at the WVON headquarters. How are you?
2: I'm doing well. Thank you, Cleopatra. How are you doing?
1: I'm on fire.
2: You
1: know?
2: Look amazing, too,
1: Thank
2: by
1: you.
2: The way.
1: I appreciate it. Baby, 9 months, I'm taking all the compliments. I ain't turning down nothing but my collar. So listen, we done survived the Bud Billiken. And here it is. You are surviving your administration. And I decided to play a tribute to you with your own voice. And I think I heard you say, man, I don't even recall all of that. And I still meant all of that. Give us your reflection of what you had to say to the world, because I think sometimes we forget how powerful the microphone and the camera is. You spoke to the world. And I thought that that was so sincere. But I want to hear from you and your reflection in that moment of what you had to say.
2: Well, first of all, again, thank you, Cleopatra. And Bud Billiken Parade was amazing.
1: Wasn't it, though?
2: Yeah, we really showed out on Saturday. And my knees are still impacted by all of the running and walking we did.
1: I couldn't get out the bed Sunday. Yeah. I'm going to be honest.
2: But it was great. And so as we prepare to go back to school, just, you know, special shout out to all of the parents that are preparing our children. You know, I dropped my son off to Eastern Illinois last week.
1: Right on. Yeah, okay, so he really following all of my pathways from a Bronco to a Panther.
2: To Panther, yeah.
1: There it is, right on.
2: Yep. And then, of course, my middle child, Ethan, he's headed to Kenwood, so he'll be a Bronco as well.
1: That's the only way it could be.
2: And then baby girls in seventh grade. But, I mean, and to all of the teachers as well, as they prepare to go back to school as well, you know, we have to continue to work to fully fund our schools once and for all. But I think in that moment, you know,

0: Cleopatra, you know, the question was asked around just the validation around the mission, right? Because there was a great deal of consternation around that mission. This was a international crisis of global population shift, and it was the mission that I inherited, right? Literally on my first day of the job, you know, I'm stepping over bodies that were laying on floors in police districts, anywhere and everywhere the previous administration could place them. That's where they were. And then, of course, you know, the state of Illinois, which was providing food stamps, the state of Illinois was providing housing and shelter, the state of Illinois was providing housing. All of that was being done by the state of Illinois. And when the state of Illinois decided not to do that, the previous administration, I think everybody just kind of threw up their hands and then
1: left you holding that back. See, I can say the quiet parts out loud because outside in these streets, I was fighting. Like, Mayor Johnson does not have the authorization to ignite food stamps, SNAP, Supplemental Nutritional Assistance Program, is delegated from the state by the federal government.
0: That's right. That's not what Chicago does.
1: No.
0: And so I had two choices, right? I could just wave the white flag because that's what Republicans wanted us to do, right? Because they refused, Republicans at the time, if you remember, they refused to actually implement comprehensive immigration reform policy that would have worked to mitigate, you know, the challenges that we're experiencing at the border. Not enough border patrol, not enough judges to help expedite, you know, paperwork, particularly those who were seeking refuge. And, you know, I had two choices. I could wave the white flag and surrender to white supremacy, or we can do what we do well. Respond to crisis and actually demonstrate leadership here. The governor of Texas spent over $200 million to send migrants around the country. Of taxpayer dollars, he spent $200 million.
1: I will something else. See, I can say the things my mayor can't say. When you talk about Governor Abbott, you know, he is a very interesting human being, classified as such. He breathes air and there's a pulse, right? But is there a heart? And one thing I heard was a man that was emotional and compassionate about the elephant in the room. And that's why I played the tape. Because if this is the tipping spear that will not permit you to serve in a second term, you know, you stood 10 toes down and doing the right thing.
0: But
1: is that the rebuke? And that's what I want to talk about. Yeah. Because here it is. In hindsight, you sat across from other mayors before the country on the Capitol to discuss the migrant crisis from an affordability standpoint and a fiscal responsibility. And you were dwarfed compared to like New York and so on and so forth. And you just went through a fiscal analysis and audit that showed that not only were you responsible, but you really didn't delegate much to the crisis, and you can chew gum and walk at the same time. You were handling Chicago and the crisis. So I want to let you speak to
0: that. Yeah. No, thank you for that. And that's really what the article laid out, that there wasn't just this inordinate amount of dollars that were just spent on this mission. Again, the city of Chicago, I did not give a single dollar, dime, cent to an individual migrant, right? In fact, here are the two things that the city of Chicago did. We made sure that they had food to eat, of which we hired black businesses to do it.
1: Yeah, I know a few. Yes.
0: Right. And
1: yes,
0: we can name them. I mean, listen, 14 yes. Parish, Raquel, she does an amazing job. She got $14 million. Her business thrived as a result of it. You know, Tory Barrett, he stepped up. Chris Harris, they stepped up. Millions of dollars to provide care. So we supported black businesses to feed individuals who were sleeping on floors. And then the second thing that we did, we made sure that they had at least somewhere to sleep. Right. Yeah. We didn't give them housing. It wasn't permanent housing. It was shelter. Right. And the individuals that actually provided the care, over 55% of those who provided that care were Chicagoans. That wasn't the case when I was mayor, when I was sworn in. Initially, that care was being provided by about 70-75% of people outside of the city of Chicago. So I renegotiated the contract, cut costs, and then hired our people to feed and provide shelter for these individuals. The third thing that we did was, and it doesn't get discussed, there was no answer around the country how to prevent the buses from coming, right? Because sanctuary has very little to do with immigration. In fact, it has nothing to do with immigration in the sense of welcoming people to the city, right? That's
1: and
0: the name of the ordinance.
1: To be clear, guys, I want us to understand the dog whistle when we hear sanctuary city, because we had already been declared a sanctuary state, but under the administration of Harold Washington,
0: that's right,
1: we have been a sanctuary city
0: for 40,
1: before I was living.
0: That's right, 40 plus years, right? And all it required was is that local law enforcement would not dub as federal ICE agents. And that goes back to Mayor Harold Washington days through something that I would ask WVON listeners to do some research around. It was called Operation Taxicab, where the Tom Homan of that time, his name was Director Moyer, was targeting black immigrants who were primarily driving taxicabs. One taxicab immigrant in particular is the father of NOSA. NOSA is a major construction contractor in the city of Chicago. He's a West Sider. His father drove a taxi. And now NOSA, of course, had the first of its kind major prime contract at an airport for cargo expansion and development. The first person, right? Mm-hmm. So the son of a black immigrant who was protected by Mayor Harold Washington is now a prime contractor that's hiring other black people. But the point being, Mayor Harold Washington understood that giving police too much power was awful for us. That was at the time in which black folks were being tormented and tortured. And he basically said, look, our police officers are not going to dub as federal ICE agents, right? Let immigration do what immigration does, but local law enforcement won't participate in that. With all that being said, we passed what is called the bus ordinance that essentially regulated how buses were being sent to the state of Illinois, and particularly Chicago. Once we passed that ordinance,
1: everybody followed suit.
0: Exactly. So the buses.
1: Your leadership was superb.
0: And listen, buses, they were going to other parts of the state, and then other municipalities and other places in the country passed the same ordinance. Those buses stopped coming because of what my leadership did, essentially saying, look, Governor Abbott, you all are not just going to run amok around this country, regardless of the fact that the federal government had no answers. The Biden administration, Congress wasn't acting. I had to do something. And I think the final thing is, it wasn't just about making sure that our people received the contracts. It wasn't just about making sure that we pass an ordinance to prevent these buses from attacking our cities, essentially. Here's the other thing. When I think about the civil rights movement, Cleopatra, it led to the black political leadership that we all celebrate today, whether it's President Obama, Vice President Kamala Harris, you know, the fact that you had an attorney general and Eric Holder. But the question that I ask, and this is a question that our brother Ta-Nehisi Coates raises, what's the point of us receiving that power if we're just going to enact the same torment that the oppressors that kept us from power? What's the point of us having that power if we're just going to behave like them?
1: I mean, but here's the deal.
0: And that's the thing, Cleopatra. I'm not. It's why I spoke out against the war. It's why I referred to it as genocide. It's why I've been attacked for that. That is the history and the legacy of the civil rights movement. It wasn't just about getting the boots off of our necks. It was about making sure that we destroy them so it doesn't happen to anybody else.
1: But what you're saying is, when is it okay that the oppressed become the oppressor?
0: It's never okay.
1: And periodically, I love politics, right? So I love coming to the council to understand our intergovernment and how things function. You know why I haven't been there recently, especially in either capacity, my citizen capacity or media capacity? It's the rhetoric. It is very sycophant for me to hear black people reiterate right-wing talking points, the rhetoric, particularly the statements that I even hear on the airwaves, you know, the illegals, or send them back home, or so on and so forth. And I beg the question, what can be illegal on stolen land? And I've yet to hear somebody ask it. Now, you're a social studies teacher. Maybe you can answer it, because when we can grasp the context of what we're saying, you know, and the fact that primarily, whether we came in chains, everybody besides the native is the longest visitor that the native have ever experienced, the indigenous people to this land. You know, it's a sycophant movement that has yet to subside. And it begs the question, and I know folks are thirsty to hear me ask you, Why didn't you send them back? Now, I know the answer to that, but why didn't you send them back? I had one of my cousins tell me you gave them reparations, and I begged and pleaded with this cousin to comprehend what they were saying, because it was a text thread that was going rampant, and them understanding what you truly gave them. And whatever you gave them, that ain't what I want. You know, I want the best of Chicago. You gave them just the introductory off the floor of Chicago. I want you to respond to that. Why didn't you send them back?
0: Well, let me just first name the fact that, and this is what I was communicating in that clip. I do understand the frustration of our people. Like, don't get it twisted. You know, when our schools were closed and public housing was shut down, and crime is running amok in our communities, and the only thing that you're witnessing through mainstream media is this migrant crisis, you could come to the conclusion that that was the only area of focus. So let me just name that frustration was felt by myself. That's why, you know, it wasn't just, you know, the articulation of how I responded to the crisis, but it was an emotional appeal as well, because the $2 billion that we've invested on the west side of Chicago in the last 3 years, of which over $780 million was instituted by my administration to generate the $2 billion of investments, the affordable housing that's happening on both sides of town, the $2.6 billion on the south side of Chicago, the thousands of affordable units that we're building. That was lost in the coverage, and I believe it was intentional, Cleopatra. Like, I'm clear, right? And that I'm not necessarily surprised by it, right? That's, you know, Dr. King talked about this, Malcolm X talked about this. If you're not careful, and if you were to listen to the media, you would think that those who are oppressed are the promulgators of their own oppression. If you're not careful, and so this idea that I would use my power to do what white supremacy was doing across the country, that's not why our people died for us to have power, to exercise the same white supremacist ideology that we're looking to break and to destroy. That was the point of Governor Abbott. That was the point of Donald Trump, was to get us to capitulate and to behave like them. And furthermore, again, the governor of Texas spent over $200 million of taxpayer dollars to do it, right? My other question to the people of Chicago, should we have sent Ukrainians back?
1: Come on. I mean,
0: listen, at that time, there were 30,000 Ukrainians here in Chicago, of which hundreds of millions of dollars from the federal government with other support created refuge for Ukrainians. The other question, every single state rep, every single state senator, including the governor, voted for a budget to fund the migrant mission that responded to Venezuelans. Was Governor Pritzker obligated to send them back? Were other mayors obligated to send them back? President Preckwinkle, every single Cook County commissioner voted for a budget to fund this mission. I'm not even saying they were wrong. I'm simply saying if the question is whether or not I personally should have used my power to exercise the same white supremacist behavior of those who have oppressed people of color, our people in particular, across this globe. The whole point of us being here is to disrupt and to destroy that system, to break that system versus adopt the same ideology of that system. Now, again, the thousands of young people who received summer jobs, of which over 54% of them were black children, 55% were black children. The top neighborhoods, whether it was Austin, Roseland, Auburn, Gresham, hiring our people. Cleopatra, I'm under investigation currently right now by the Trump administration for hiring too many black people, the Department of Justice.
1: Right.
0: So you understand like how white supremacy wants to have it both ways. They want to say that I focus too much on black folks while at the same time trying to make an argument that I don't care about our people. And so, yeah, it was an emotional appeal to, like, I get why our people feel frustrated. I was frustrated You know, the previous administration did not pay all of its bills. So the first act that I had to do was respond to something that had already been carried out. But I had to, carry that responsibility.
1: Not only were you handed the bag, you've been holding the bag, and you haven't had much support in the bag, right? So you named some key players that I just find it very unique that they're not being scrutinized like you, right? And it's obvious. It's obvious, and I think I blame some of it to civics and the understanding comprehensively of who does what. But then, two, I got to look at just the systemic and structural racism that is rooted in the optics of when they see you. When they see you, the expectation is what, right? So here it is. There was a dog whistle. You was just too bliggity black. Black this, black that, black that. He talked too much black. And I'm saying this from black folk, right? That was driving me up a wall. But then when you don't have black excellence and now you have this national attack on the erasure of black excellence, the eradication of diversity and equity and inclusion of black excellence. I mean, you're going to put a denotation that this did not happen at the symposium of black excellence. I thank God not only for you, but the demand of you. Right. And you have been just unapologetic. But on the optic side of it, I see an attack deliberately to make it look like it's not as though it seems. And it deliberately is as though it seems. And you have been unapologetic so much. So like you said, you are being investigated because you have elevated black excellence to a point that I think is beyond fair, given the decades of divestment. I want you to speak to that.
0: Mm-hmm. Well, listen. The investments that we have made in our communities, they have been very intentional. It's been a long time coming, and it hasn't come at the expense of other people. It's not like our victories have translated into losses for other communities. The $2 billion on the west side of Chicago, the $2.6 billion on the south side of Chicago, $1.8 billion downtown, right? We are converting old office spaces into housing, of which 30% in some of those projects are affordable. Right. And so this effort is about making Chicago an inclusive place for everyone. And you cannot have a transformative city without investing in the neighborhoods that have been historically disinvested in. That's why reopening the mental health clinic in Rosen was important. That's why creating a mental health clinic as well as a food pantry at Legler Library was important. Opening up the mental health clinic on the lower west side. It's why, again, youth employment. We're going to break a record this year, Cleopatra. Over 32,000 young people will have had paid summer jobs. That's the most in the history of Chicago. The vast majority of those children live in our communities. It's why I put over $1 billion into our public schools at a time in which our state is underfunding our public schools. Like, we have bailed out the state of Illinois the last three budgets just to make sure the Black Student Success Program was secured, to make sure that we're not laying people off, because we know when layoffs occur that overwhelmingly impacts our community. I had a conversation with Alderman Ronnie Mosley several months ago about 115th and Halsted. And I know you know these areas very well, Cleopatra.
1: I do. And shout out to Ronnie Mosley, so Alderman Mosley.
0: This is where the old Jewel was, mm-hmm. right? And this is a space that has sat vacant for a very long time. Through my administration, we purchased that land. And now that land is going to create multiple units, two units of affordable housing there, of which millions of dollars we're going to spend to create that development there. And that's just one example. Thrive Inglewood, the first multi-unit single family home development in over 50 years in Inglewood. And shout out to Inglewood. I was at their all class picnic.
1: Yeah, you've been bouncing around. Now you'd have been you should have been a Bronco. You should have been a Dolphin. Where else you'd have been?
0: I've been all Marshall. Yeah, we've been to Dunbar, and it was important to have that development in Inglewood, because a whole community goes 50 years without development. We just closed on two properties in Inglewood where we are transforming these vacant homes and turning them back over to the community using
1: local developers. I want to pause there. Now, you just said an entire community went without development
0: for housing
1: for half of a century. I need for us to grapple with that, because this is what I mean by the magnitude of just your existence, your administration, and the intentionality is sincere in terms of some key issues. So of your platform, housing is premier, right?
0: Safety. Housing.
1: What else?
0: That's it. Safety and housing. The safest, most affordable big city in America. Look, the average price of a home in New York is $1.1 million. The average price of a home in Los Angeles is over $900,000. If you're safe but you can't afford to live there, what good does that do for our people? And if you can afford to live here but you don't feel safe, that doesn't serve a purpose either. And that's why I've worked.
1: So it's interchangeable.
0: It has to be, right? And that's why, you know, my focus has always been around economic development, particularly for our entrepreneurs. You know, just the last round of grants, I believe we released almost $45 million for projects all over the city of Chicago, from arts to helping businesses train their workers. We've even established something, because I've heard this from our people. We've even established a grant for grants that barely missed the mark.
1: Correct.
0: Right? Yeah. So if your project is good, but you just need a little bit work, the city of Chicago, through my administration, we give those businesses $150,000 to submit their proposal again so they don't miss the opportunity. I don't want people to miss the opportunity just simply because their proposal missed a couple of points, right? And so it wasn't enough to just invest in small businesses to rebuild our economic corridors. It was also important to help develop those upcoming entrepreneurs who need a little bit more support from the city to be able to carry out the mission, right? And again, safety and affordability is the top priority. And that's why I'm grateful that we're going to build a hospital on the far south side of Chicago that hasn't happened in 100 years, Advocate Health. The 1901 project, we got the deal done to extend the red line, right? Folks have been fighting for that for decades. We just, you know, revamped on my side of town, the green line, the Austin stop, right? And, you know, it wasn't enough for me to just simply put forth resources and then just throw up a jump ball. We had to be intentional about it. The last thing that I'll say is, Cleopatra, home ownership, the reason why I talk about affordability. Home ownership is our gateway to generational wealth.
1: Absolutely.
0: And so that's why I put forth $20 million, $21 million to be precise, to create up to $70,000 for closing costs and down payment assistance. But you can only qualify not just based upon income, but where you decide that you want to live. Because my goal is to repopulate the city of Chicago, but particularly in our communities that where our folks have been forced out. And so it's not enough to just create, again, this jump ball scenario. The dollars and the resources that we are making available are intentional about going to our communities. And bump whatever the Trump administration is accusing me of. I am going to be unapologetic about investments in our communities, because when the city of Chicago, when the west and south sides of the city of Chicago develop, it benefits our entire city. And here's the proof. More people are visiting our city right now than any other time in the history of Chicago. Over 57 million people came to our city last year, and we are already on pace to break that record. At a time in which we just saw last year, we experienced a 60-year low in homicides. It doesn't mean that everything is perfect, because by no stretch of the imagination am I perfect. Have I made some missteps along the way? Absolutely. Have I learned from those lessons?
1: I most certainly have.
0: And in less than 4 years, there's no administration that I could point to in modern history that can say that they oversaw the city at a time in which the economic prowess of our city was growing while violence was going down. And is there more work to be done? Yes. Are there things that I can do better? Absolutely. My wife reminds me of that every single day, and we've been together for almost 30 years.
1: Hey,
0: right?
1: Mrs. Johnson.
0: What's
1: Hi,
0: up,
1: my
0: baby?
1: First lady.
0: What's up? She is beautiful. Trust me.
1: Let me get to that, because you're talking about growth. Yeah. And as I was driving in, and you know, I got to ask you this popular question in a second, but
0: what about potholes?
1: No.
0: Okay, good.
1: I've been weaving.
0: Call
1: those.
0: Your alderman.
1: I'm trying to tell you. I call mine. That's a whole story. But listen. I thought back to, I woke up to this interesting commercial as I was doing my morning rounds on the major networks. And I thought back to Brandon is Better. I don't know the last time you've thought about that, but Brandon is Better. And then I came up with, he came doing better. And then now he's demanding better. And you're welcome to adopt it. It's yours. But demanding better because equal playing field, right? So I want to talk about growth. Mm-hmm. I want to talk about how far you've come as a neophyte, right? This is your first rodeo. But uniquely, you said 57 million people, you're the 57th mayor. So I like commonalities, right? So you have grown to a pinnacle that surpasses those that have come before you. But then immediately you recognize some weaknesses or areas of where you can get stronger. I want to highlight those.
0: Mm-hmm. Yeah, I mean, look, there's no secret here that, you know, coming out the gate, you know, I did not effectively communicate what we were doing and why we were doing it. I didn't do that well. And there were people in my administration that, you know, as much as, you know, I believe that there was alignment, the skill set did not necessarily match the moment. Right.
1: Okay.
0: And you learn that. I mean, and I've said this before. There were people who were in my administration that I inherited and, you know, I took a risk and kept them in. And in retrospect, that was not the right path moving forward, right? And so we had to make some decisions and course correct. And it doesn't mean that people were bad. I don't know if they were all nefarious.
1: So if you were to hit a reset button, would you have dumped the old? Let's keep it true. I mean, because usually I work for four CEOs under Chicago Public Schools, let's be clear. And mm-hmm. every CEO did the same thing. So my expectation was for you to have hit the dump button, right? Usually they come in, eviscerate everything that was there and bring in their people. You not only kept some retainers, but some of them stayed a little too long. If you were to have done it again, or if you got a second chance, what would you have done differently?
0: Well, again, I admit there were people that did not, you know, match the energy that I needed, right? And that was, you know, I regret, you know, those decisions, right? Those were some missteps, right? Because again, here's my rationale behind it. You know, my thought was much like what I said earlier. I did not want to necessarily repeat the same behavior of previous administrations. Let me demonstrate that I'm willing to work with people, even if they don't necessarily fully agree with me on everything, right? I need that type of challenge. If you look at the appointments of chairs of committees, over half of the individuals that chair my committees did not support me when I ran for mayor. So it wasn't just within my administration, because, you know, you could look at other mayors, chairs of committees, they tend to be loyalists. That was not a requirement for me, right? And perhaps I should have thought that through a little bit more carefully, but I think at that time, much like I don't want to carry out the same element or dynamics of those who have been in the position of the oppressor, that the whole point of us getting here, if you go back and look at the words of Fannie Lou Hamer, Fannie Lou Hamer fought for Mississippi, but it was bigger than Mississippi for her, right? You know, James Baldwin, you know, who talked about power and ignorance allied is the most ferocious enemy of justice, right? He had a global perspective. You think about, again, Dr. King, who not just argued but fought against wars with administrations that were supportive of some of the elements of the civil rights movements, right? And so I've always carried this position of what Black liberation theology is, which is to not repeat the behavior of the oppressor, to disrupt and to destroy that system. And I think I got, you know, perhaps a little bit too nuanced in that mix. And yes, I should have removed people sooner. I should have understood the interests of corporations a little stronger, particularly around communications. I should have spent more time communicating directly to the people of Chicago versus relying upon your traditional standard form of media to do that, right? There are a number of things that people have no idea that we've done simply because the corporate media decided not to cover it. And I've learned, you know, sometimes the hard
1: way. So let me ask you this, Mayor. Mm-hmm. You know, the bottom line is this. I saw you at the Bud Billiken parade, mm-hmm. but I wasn't sure if it was just my mayor or my mayor that's running for re-election. Are you seeking re-election?
0: I didn't see that one coming at all.
1: I know you did it.
0: Oh, my goodness.
1: I know you did it.
0: That's pretty impressive,
1: thank
0: sister.
1: You.
0: You, how long did you work on that in the mirror?
1: I didn't. That's what makes me
0: excellent. It was real natural, too. That's impressive. I will say this. I am preparing to make a decision, you know, really soon. And there's certain measures that I wanted to put in place to better assess our situation. As I said, the goal is to build.
1: So what's your assessment? I need you to get out your head, because black folks are listening. Mm-hmm. And once I open up these phone lines, you know, I needed to know whether or not you are seeking reelection, because I want to ask you, why should black folks vote for you? See, I'm there. Mm-hmm. I need to know if you there. Mm-hmm. Are you there to allow me to ask you this question? Because folks want to know what they need to do. Yeah. We need marching orders. You've been saying mission the entire time, because I assume you are the general. And if you're the general leading this army, which way are we going?
0: Well, we're certainly headed in the right direction. Okay. That's clear, right? I mean, the city of Chicago is safer. The city of Chicago is becoming more affordable. Listen, it doesn't mean that we don't have our challenges. I was talking to a dad just on Friday, $1,800 for rent. By the end of the month, this for a two bedroom. By the end of the month, he and his wife, you know, they're struggling just to make the ends meet. And, you know, we're establishing programs, right, to help them with food and other costs and school supplies and clothing, right? There's affordability is the big crisis. And that's why I've been so
1: affordability
0: focused
1: on the very beginning. Is on every bound.
0: Oh, absolutely, right. And so that's why, again, we're on pace to build over 10,000 of them. And there's more work to be done. The $70,000 of down payment.
1: I know,
0: and assistance.
1: Saying that, Mayor Johnson, with more work to be done,
0: yeah.
1: You said mission, you used the language. I got to open up the phone lines. But okay. The bottom line is, I did a whole segment on the Great White Hope. I got to ask you about it, because there's a lot of frogs leaping. And I ain't never known an incumbent that had to declare. But you are in a very precarious situation, whereas folk like where you sit but don't know. I heard somebody say, it's a job. I about threw my phone. I want to ask you, do you hit a clock after five? How long and hard do you work every day? Like, for real, what is your day?
0: Oh, I mean, it's...
1: Is this a job?
0: Listen, let me say...
1: Because a job stops at a certain time.
0: It's nonstop. I would say it like that. And... It has been one of the great joys of my life. I kid you not, you know, Cleopatra, what I've been able to experience as mayor in terms of just seeing the full scope of our city. I wish more Chicagoans could see the entire city of Chicago the way I've experienced. I'll be honest with you here. Lollapalooza wasn't my thing. And I'm sure I'm not alone in that, right? You know,
1: I've never seen the inside of Lollapalooza.
0: You see what I'm saying? Like, it's Gospel Fest, Blues
1: Fest. I've seen the barricades,
0: but
1: I've
0: never
1: seen
0: it. Like, there are certain things that Black Chicago, like, we tend to do. The Taste, right, which we brought back to 5 days in July.
1: So you buttering us all up, man, and I didn't ask, on the bread, where's the meat? Listen, okay, I'm going to let my people ask. I'm going to give you one more time now. Bottom line is, I saw my mayor in full-fledged. Shout out to Jack Master Funk Farley. He's going to be in the studio a little later on this week. But the point is, you was suited and booted, and you look like a real general. I just want to know, are you marching us to victory? What do you want from us? What do you want from Black Chicago?
0: Anthony, line one.
1: There it is. Let's talk to Anthony. My man is something else. Let's talk to Anthony. Anthony, talk to us. Welcome to WVO.
0: I got you, Anthony.
2: Good morning, Queen Cleopatra. Can you hear me?
1: Yes.
2: Good morning, Honorable Mayor Johnson.
0: Good morning, sir.
2: Good morning, brother. I'm going to say this. This is just my personal opinion. I wish he wouldn't run. You know why? Because these Negroes in Chicago don't deserve it. Mm-hmm. I think about some of the aldermen that he had to deal with, like your alderman in the Ninth Ward, and the fact that we as black people are so mentally controlled. Black people do the same thing when they first go to a black owned restaurant, the first thing, or a black owned business, they look for something to complain about. And the first thing they do when they come out of that restaurant is, gee, this is why I don't support niggas. You know, cause they had an issue with that one establishment, they would paint the whole picture. We suffer from envy and self hate. You know, in the hip hop world, Chicago was looked at as the city of hate. And we are the city of hate. I heard a caller call in and complain about a private salvagery in his ward. And I'm saying to myself, why are you blaming this on the mayor? Call your alderman. He call in all the time and talk about this so-called garbage truck that's in the ward doing some garbage work. I don't know what it is. But nobody looks beyond the mayor. They don't complain about Pritchard, who is sabotaging your mayorship. Trust me. That man is sabotaging you. They don't complain about the Democratic Party when it comes to this migrant situation. They didn't complain about the Cook County Board because the media didn't tell them to. The media only focused on a man who, the policy, it wasn't his policy. It was a Democratic policy. But you have not one time had a call in and say that this is the fault of the Democratic Party or complain about the money that Pritzker was sending down to the city. It's amazing when Negroes in Chicago don't deserve a man who's unapologetically black, who love himself and loving people. Let that white boy get in there, and I promise you, you wouldn't get half the complaints that you get now, and they not going to get nothing. It's sad. It's sickening, the hate that we have towards one another.
1: Thank you, Anthony. Good call. Mayor Johnson?
0: Look, there is no secret here that our communities have been severely disinvested in and traumatized, right? And I find hope in this moment, knowing that, you know, a couple weeks ago, Cleopatra, Dr. Bernice King came to Chicago and walked the very route that her father walked. And here's the conclusion that Dr. King came to when he left Chicago. He said that with everything that he experienced all over the country, he had never experienced what he experienced in Chicago.
1: Yeah.
0: But he said that if we can do it right in Chicago, we can do it anywhere in the world. There's a reason why our city is under attack. What Dr. King prophesied is manifesting. Make no mistake about it. The movement that's happening around this country is the direct result of our leadership here in Chicago. Over 30 million people, 10% of the country, they are living under executive orders that I signed here in Chicago.
1: You know what?
0: The bus ordinance that we passed, the country adopted that. This conversation around safety and affordability.
1: But how do people, you feel when folk are just, man, like I listened to a commercial. I had to look closer. I thought it was you. It was your platform for your city, your seat, for your fifth floor. I mean, universal pre-K, housing, improving. I mean, like, bruh, it's so brazen. Mayor Johnson, come on, birthday twin. I know you feel me. Like, at the end of the day, what do you want? What would you, I wouldn't normally ask this of the Lord, but what would you have us do? Because black folks are saying, hey, this man just said they don't deserve you. How do you respond to that?
0: I do believe that there is a concerted effort to convince our people that we don't deserve the righteousness and the justice that we have fought for. I do believe that. And it's why I'm fighting hard every single day to break down the barriers, to disrupt the narrative, to interrupt the status quo, to beat back against a system that has harmed us, right?
1: And let's take some more calls. Let's talk to Pam.
0: How about that? Pam, that's
1: Pam,
0: good.
1: Talk Pam, to
0: my
1: us.
0: My seven. Thank you.
1: Come
3: good
1: on,
3: morning,
1: Pam.
3: Cleopatra. Good morning, Mayor Johnson. And both of you are on fire. Let me just say, Cleopatra, I'm going to take a point of privilege, and I'm going to say that the mayor is going to run. But that's just me. Mayor, you can confirm or deny, or you can just stay neutral. But Cleopatra, I'm saying he's going to run. So first, let me say thank you. To Anthony, please understand that there are many black voters like me and voters of other ethnic groups who care about the mayor and what he is doing. Mayor, I was out there canvassing and knocking doors for you. Your first run, when it was 2 degrees outside, and I'll do it again if I need to, because I appreciate what you're doing. I appreciate that you admit your errors. I just wanted to ask you this. Talk to people why it's important for us to get out and vote in the local, in the state, and in the national elections. And then let me just say this. Thank you for protecting us from the adjudicated sexual abuse in the White House. He is on a vengeful attack because he hates black people. And we need someone, Cleopatra, in that fifth floor who will stand up for us against the attack from the federal government and sometimes the state. So please speak to that, Mayor Johnson.
1: Thank you, Pam.
3: And then also the children. Why is it that you're trying to protect the children, but also you can be pro-public safety and pro-police?
1: Thank you.
3: I understand where you come from on this, and I thank you, and you have my full support. Whatever you need us to do, please let us know.
0: Thank you. Thank you, Pam. I'll say for our children, that one's easy, right? That's you know the continent, that's how the elders would greet one another. Mm-hmm. They would start off by saying, "How are the children?" And if the children were well, that speaks to a thriving society. And if the children were not well, it was more an indictment on the elders, right? And so that's why youth employment, we started this brand new program with Streets and Sanitation, where we hire high school seniors to work for us in the summer. If they stay, you know, we hold on to them. If they decide they want to do something else, you know, no love loss. That first cohort, by the end of next year, they'll be 22 years old, earning $90,000 a year. 22 years old with a paid, you know, city job, union job. These are our people that we're focused on. Shout out to Maya Foundation, who helped us get free memberships at our YMCAs across the city. Over 2,000 young people took advantage of it.
1: I want to applaud you for that because, you know, we go back to what it used to be. And you are making a new inroad to what it is going to be. Again, you know, I went back in my mind today why Brandon was better. And then why Brandon is demanding better. And why Brandon is doing better. Since folks want to borrow that word, better.
0: Yeah.
1: You know, you've been on that, right? Mm. And you have continued. On top of the children, you have a fully elected school board race that is coming. So while Pam is talking about municipal activity,
0: we got to vote.
1: You just laid that out. You just made your last maneuver to even appoint somebody for you. You have no input in that whatsoever. Talk about that.
0: But the voters have to come out and vote, y'all. Yeah. Listen, and I love the legacy of Mayor Harold Washington. But, you know, I remember some of the OGs would say how Mayor Harold Washington supported an elected school board until he became mayor. Which, listen, I totally understand, right? And I thought it was important that we hold to that promise and push for a fully elected representative school board. And so Pam is right. We have to get out and vote. The last thing that she brought up was the federal attacks and the state not doing its part. The state has to fully fund our schools. Mm-hmm. Right now, our schools are only funded at 25%. New York funds their school. The state funds their schools at a tune of 40%. Pennsylvania, 45%. California, Los Angeles, and San Francisco, 70-75%. We're not fully funding our schools. Here's what's interesting, Pam, about the first part of your question about federal attacks in particular. If you go back and look at a speech that Mayor Harold Washington delivered in his second inaugural address, he talks about cities being attacked by the federal government. At that time, it was Ronald Reagan. Listen, y'all, this playbook.
1: And then Trump takes his cues from Reagan.
0: That's all I'm saying. Reaganomics. Right? They're not using any new tools, right? No. There's just different players, and there's a far greater degree of fascism in this country, right? Where you have absolute dominance and control by individuals or one single individual to dictate to the rest of us what we should possess. We did not succeed in the 80s, quite frankly. And that's what has garnered what we are experiencing now. I believe it's incumbent upon us as black voters in particular to take heed to what Mayor Harold Washington warned us of in the 80s, that these attacks against American cities is an affront and an attack against our democracy, because it's where cities, where the rubber meets the road. But I will say it like this. I know our work is not finished. There's much more work to do.
1: Yeah, that's what I'm trying to get out of you so we can get this assignment. Now, Ms. Eunice is our beloved elder who is going to take precedence over everybody. I got to take Ms. Eunice's call. Ms. Eunice, talk to us. Welcome to WVON.
4: Good morning, Cleopatra, and to my dearly beloved mayor. I used to talk to him on the radio. I love you very much. And if Trump can be president, you can certainly be the mayor. And we always end up giving up power. Look at the power that Trump has, and he's abusing it in every way he can. And thank you, Mr. Mayor. Even at my age, I'll be willing to do what I can. And God bless you.
0: Thank you. God bless you, too. Love you, too, Ms.
1: Look at that. Let's talk to Randy. Randy, talk to us. Welcome to WVON.
5: Well, good morning, Auntie Rooker. Good morning, Mayor Brandon Johnson. I just wanted to say I'm one of your top supporters. I have much respect for you. I appreciate Cleopatra. They're such a tremendous asset to our community. I appreciate you because you exemplify and you're the epitome of what a mayor should be. You and Mayor Harold Washington and others have done so much to try to advance the interests of our community. I have much respect for you. We're going to be canvassing the community. As a matter of fact, I'm working group right now at the Alliance and Frank Chapman and others. We're going to be canvassing the community to make sure that you're reelected mayor of the city of Chicago because you've done an outstanding job. And I want you to address this. the misinformation, disinformation campaign that they had carefully orchestrated, right, with the help of these something place blacks, right, the people part of the 50, Chicago Flips Red, right, those various individuals and groups that are down there trying to destabilize your government, right, come down to city council disrespecting you. We need to shine a lay out your legislative victories. Please lay out your legislative victories, your successes. We're going to have to put out literature and other things
1: well,
5: to
1: thank
5: try to inform
1: Randy,
5: you.
1: Randy. He hadn't even announced if he going to run, so you talking about this whole political strategy
5: Look, you know what I'm going to do? I'm training.
1: Unless he's going to change his mind.
5: I'm training Brazilian Jiu-Jitsu. I'm going to grab you and put the Jiu-Jitsu lock on you to make you say, Uncle, that you're going to run for mayor.
1: There it is. Good call, Randy. Good call.
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12: Book of Revelation, chapter 7, verses 16 and 17. Yes, sir. They shall hunger no more, neither shall they thirst any more.

Greetings, family. It is jumping in here. If you were only in studio, you'd see the whole party has just begun. I am so happy to be with you this evening. This is Juliet Scott coming through your box. This is the Black Star Project Radio Hour on WVON. Our wonderful brother Herb is not in studio tonight, but as always, he's with us in spirit. We are going to start with the news you can use, but then we'll jump into conversation with our favorite family member, Brother Sadiq, the plant-based African. It's that time of year, so we'll talk about it and get into it in just a moment. Just so you know, yesterday was a great day at Drake Elementary School, where the fathers of Drake and the faculty and staff, community leaders, and Black Star staff greeted the children entering the school for the Million Father March. So we want to thank Hurley Green for the great photos. I absolutely love his photos. They're so vibrant, and they capture just the right moments. They don't seem staged at all. So if you're fortunate enough to get his newsletter, you know what I'm talking about. The march was originally started by the Black Star Project here in Chicago and is now managed by the Fathers Incorporated. So shout out to Ken Braswell in Atlanta. The National March is held the third Friday of September every year throughout the country. Miss Margaret Bernstein wrote a book, The Father's Walk, and it gives acknowledgement to the march starting here in Chicago. So we want to thank Miss Margaret Bernstein for taking the time to bring attention to this important conversation, as well as giving credit where credit is due. We also want to shout out the principals

0: make things happen behind the scene. They're not in the forefront. They might not get captured in one of Brother Hurley's wonderful pictures, but they're there nonetheless, making everything work out for those of us that might be able to participate on the front end. So it's a whole family affair. You know, guys, this is the 30th anniversary of the Black Star Project, and we will be celebrating with a welcome table event, and that will be on Saturday, October 31st. So sometime in between your Halloween activities or your fall festival events, please make sure you stop by at the South Shore Culture Center and attend the event. There are tickets available on Facebook. It's been 30 years. The tickets are $30. So go to the Black Star Project website or the Facebook page. This time is a time that we honor and thank our many supporters, alums, the students, past and present workers, community partners, foundation supporters, as well as other members in the community who have worked with us or want to work with us in the future. We are a wonderful family. You know that because you tune in or have participated in events throughout the year. So just come and be in the space. We want to acknowledge that Brother Sal Dunlap, the general, who we affectionately call him, is rolling out a program to collect eyesore photos of different locations throughout the city. So if you're interested, send your photo and short narrative to Community Info, C-O-M-M-U-N-I-T-Y, Community Info at theblackstarproject.org, or give us a call and we can walk you through it at 773-285-9600 for more information if you want to participate. And our programs are starting this week. School is in full swing, and so are we. On Tuesdays at 5 p.m., the Young Black Men of Honor are meeting virtually and in person. Again, that's for our young men ages 8 to 18. On Fridays at 5 p.m., the Philip Jackson Youth Leadership Development Program is meeting, and that's for middle school and high school students, and they're mentored by college students. On Saturdays from 10 a.m. to 1 p.m., we have the Philip Jackson Freedom School in Bronzeville for first through eighth graders. And also on Saturday, during the same time period, 10 a.m. to 1 p.m., we are also facilitating the Kimberly Lightford Saturday University in Maywood, and that's at the Maywood Park District for 4th through 8th graders. So, of course, we want you to stay tuned for more information on our coming events and activities. Again, feel free to check out our Facebook page. A lot of our announcements are there. Or call your friends and family over at the Black Star Project. If you are not tech savvy, don't want to get on the computer, and just want a friendly voice, call us. 773-285-9600. We absolutely love you guys, love staying connected, and you're part of the family. So thank you for tuning in and staying a part of everything that we do. Well, at this time, we want to bring on our beloved guest and longtime family member, Brother Sadiq. Thank you so much for joining. I'm so glad that you're able to spend time with us today.
1: Oh, man, it's a pleasure. I'm so glad that you asked me. I look forward to being here every time, whether it's you, Herb, all three of us, no matter what. I appreciate the Black Star Project, WVON, and it's just an honor to be here this evening.
0: It's a family affair.
1: 100%.
0: So last week when Herb and I were talking, well, actually it was the week before last, Herb and I were talking, we were mentioning that this is that time of year that you share it with us on air that it's heart attack season, in essence. You know, the tailgating parties, the eating habits that come with that, as well as the summer barbecues all pile up and starts to clog our system. So that's just one of the things we mentioned last week, and we said that we wanted to make sure we got you back on sooner rather than later to move into that conversation around our healthy eating and some of those behaviors that we need to engage in for a healthier lifestyle. But I know you have some other things going on, so of course that's not the entire conversation, but we were just talking about you, so I'm glad that you're back with us.
1: Oh, man, I love to be here, so thank you for having me.
0: Well, let's get into it. You have an event coming up. Or actually, is it today that the event started, the Nutrition 101?

0: No, so Nutrition 101 does not begin until October the 6th. It is a six-week course, but we just opened registration a day or two ago. And so Nutrition 101 is our six-week course where we walk through really the basics of nutrition so that people can understand the nutrition and food landscape and begin to make really empowering choices. Whether you come away, we don't teach lifestyle change. What we do is we give you the information to decide what it is that you'd like to do. But our pride and joy is giving you the information that you've never had, which empowers you to make a different choice, if that is what you desire to do.
1: And I love the fact that it's all about choice. And a part of your own story, which you've shared with us before, like you've been in this work for two decades minimum. And you shared with us, it started with your own journey in addressing health challenges. And for those that haven't heard, can you share a little bit about the beginnings of your journey and why this is something that you're so passionate about?
0: Yeah, so I started really at the age of 29, went into the doctor's office, and she says to me, Mr. Colquitt, you have high blood pressure, high cholesterol. I'm going to prescribe these medications for you, and you may just have to take them for the rest of your life. And I'm really thankful that she said it that way, because that really jarred something. At 29, I really thought to myself, it's, the rest of my life is a really long time, and I don't know if I want to be on prescription medication. So I left there, and I started actually doing some research, started looking in these things that they used to call books that they had housed in a building that they used to call a library.
1: And show your age, represent.
0: Between the books, well, there was no Google, so I couldn't Google it.
1: Right.
0: And then I had a friend invite me out to a vegan restaurant on the south side. So shout out to Soul Vegetarian. But my main concern was my mom made the best mac and cheese in the world. Mm-hmm. And I was like, man, am I going to be able to make a dietary change? But I wanted to do the information that I understood, said that I could reduce my blood pressure, my cholesterol, if I just make some changes. And so I started my journey by eliminating beef and pork. Then eventually I let go of fish, chicken, and turkey. And the last thing to go was dairy products, because I love cheese, not necessarily just milk or anything like that, but I really had a cheese thing, and I love Chicago-style pizza. So it was the last thing that I let go of. But when I returned to the doctor, because, you know, you have to do a follow-up. And this was a process over some months. When I went back, my blood pressure had normalized. So I will be 56 this year. So I've been in this type of health work. I tell everybody my first client was me. Mm-hmm. So I'll be 56. I've never had one pharmaceutical med. I am disease-free as of today. And so it's really an honor just to be inside of this work.
1: And when you mention or state that your blood pressure normalized, can you paint a very clear picture for me as to how the food affects your blood pressure? Like the way we typically eat, the typical American diet is laden with a lot of meat, a lot of dairy products, you know, food that has cheese, a lot of salt, a lot of sugar. What does that do in the body, and how does that affect our blood pressure and impact cardiac events and so many other things? What's happening?
0: Wow, that's such a it's a great question, first of all, and it's multi-tiered, mm-hmm. right? But to get to the base of some of it, if we're discussing animal products, for instance, right? Animal products contain long chain saturated fat, mm-hmm. and your body is just not equipped to deal with those. And so they end up producing a condition which is called lipid toxicity. Those oils build up, it taxes your liver, it taxes your pancreas. It will begin to spill over into the bloodstream, and so the fats, the oils, the additional cholesterol will begin to coagulate or begin to build up, and you'll get these deposits on the inside of your arteries. And those, as they continue to build over time, they'll create streaks, which will harden and stiffen the arteries. And so your arteries aren't as, they don't have the same plasticity that they had before. So your blood pressure tends to rise. And then also these arteries build up with plaque, similar to, you know, plaque building up on your teeth, right? There's this tangible building of these substances, and when the plaques break off or rupture because they're in the flow of the blood, they'll flow to a smaller part of the artery or where there's more of this buildup, and they will prevent blood from circulating. And at that point, it's either a heart attack or a stroke. And there's very little warning that these things are going to occur. So that's kind of the beginning of heart disease. Dairy is extremely fatty. The oils that we eat, the French fries, the burgers, you know, the list just goes on and on and on.
1: So one of the things that's, and the reason I would like to slow down and be very clear about what happens in the body when we eat things like that, because in some cases, families experience the fallout of that. And this is that time of year that happens more often than not, particularly in our community. And so just like we see the commercials where the pipes are being filled with gook and so forth, and the blood is not able to run as fluidly, we get medicine from the doctor, and the doctor says, take this medicine so we can regulate your blood pressure. But in essence, the way we're eating and the foods that we're eating, if we want to keep eating like that, we have to take medicine to eat like that. So there's something off there, and we really need to slow down and look at that and try to figure out, man, do I really want my family planning my funeral services because I didn't want to eat differently, or because I didn't know how much of an impact that not changing my diet could have on everyone else in my life? So I've experienced loss on more than one occasion around a cardiac event, and most recently a week ago. And so this conversation is near and dear to my heart, and I want more people to have longer, healthier lives, and families not have to suddenly deal with the loss of a loved one behind eating habits.
0: Yeah, that's a very powerful thing. You know, I lost both of my parents to coronary heart disease, and I, and you know, my parents also had, they were both diabetic. They both had heart disease. My dad was a cancer survivor. So if you name a major disease, my parents had experienced some part of it and some portion of it. So usually when I go to the doctor, I have to, when I fill out, you know, what my parents had, the first question that I usually get is, you know, did I fill out my part of the form correctly? Because when they look at the fact that my parents had everything and then I have no boxes to check, they usually think I made a mistake, mm-hmm. especially as a black man over 50 presenting at the doctor's office. But I, you know, I really love what we've been able to do in the last 6 years, which is have this conversation about food. And the way we simplify it is simply it's either food or it's not. And that's a conversation that takes time to build, because we call everything food. And simply what we have come to understand at the New Form Center for Nutrition, and what we'll teach in Nutrition 101, is that food was designed to give us optimal health. There is no such thing as a food item naturally that will detract. So when we get into cellular benefit versus cellular burden, once we put the item on the scale, we can tell you whether it is food or not. Mm-hmm. And so the safe space for human beings on the planet is actual biological food. There are no heart attacks in food. There's no diabetes in food. There's no acceleration of cancer in food. It's not possible because it's not designed to do that. I tell people all the time, a strawberry is biological food. You'll never get a heart attack from eating a strawberry. It's not possible. Mm-hmm. Same thing for lima beans. Same thing for collard greens and mustard greens. Now, you can add something that's not food to the pot, like a ham hock or a turkey neck, and certainly those saturated fats, the level of sodium, and then you go on and on adding cellular burden. But the food is designed to optimize health, and that is the intelligence by which the universe is designed.
1: And we need to pay attention, you know, and I just kind of honed into that phrase you use, cellular burden. We don't want to burden our system. And I think that we need to respect our bodies and ourselves well enough to do a better job of caring, you know, for this vessel that we have been given to our stead or our steward. If you're looking to join the conversation, feel free to call us at 773-591-1690. 773-591-1690. And if you've participated in the Center for Nutrition, it's new form now. I know that there was a revamp, correct, Brother Sadiq? New form?
0: Yeah, 100%. In January of 2026, we relaunched as New Form.
1: Yes. So if you are a student of New Form, please give us a call and let us know how this work has impacted your life, 773-591-1690. You are listening to the Black Star Project Radio Hour, and we are live from the Xfinity Studio. This is WVON. And we have another passionate family member online, Brother Sal. Thank you for joining us, General.
2: Oh, hello, hello. I certainly don't want to distract from the flow of information that is coming from our brother. But in many respects, it ties in with my focus of cleaning up our communities, mm-hmm. in that he is specifically telling us, you've got to clean up your body. The cleansing process starts from the inside out, as I try to share with folk regarding cleaning up communities. It starts from the inside out, meaning that is your mind. Our mind has got to be clean regarding all we are going to ingest, various items. I personally have suffered with a high blood pressure for some time. I lost a considerable amount of weight, I've been off of pork since 71, but I got off of beef, chicken, and turkey. However, I do consume quite a bit of fish. And I'm still being bothered with these blood pressure pills. And I need to come and really have an in-depth session to see if I can do something to alter my situation. But if I may, and again, not to distract from, you know, your primary focus here, but I do just want to share with the listening audience the next step regarding the $500 eyesore contest, in which we're asking people to take a picture of an eyesore in their community, write a 50-word or less narrative on what is the impact of that negative eyesore on your property value. What is the negative impact on the crime rate in your community? What is the negative impact on discouraging people to come in to develop? All you got to do is take that picture and do that. Contact the Black Star office as you're giving out the telephone number. Call that number. You can start taking those pictures now. We plan to announce the winner of this process within a month. Within a month. So join us. We're going to have some fun out of this, and the collection of everybody's submission will become a presentation that we'll be doing through a podcast talking about Chicago's eyesore. Not to necessarily front off anybody, street and sanitation, no. We want them to understand that we are a partner with them in total. The supporters of this effort is Michael LaFarge, who's with Caldwell Banker, the organization called Talking Trash. I'm primarily in touch with Miss June Norfleet, the Children's Foundation, which is headed up by Dr. Christopher Shuttlesworth, the Londell Amati Mentoring Program, which is in the capable hands of Dr. Betty Allen Green and me, the founder of the War on Filth and Fear. So,
1: thank you.
2: Go ahead and do that. Although we plan to expand that simple concept into videos, 1-minute videos of an eyesore, narrating.
1: To be continued. I think it's great work, and we appreciate you, General, for calling in and giving us that information. I did make sure I shared with the news you can use at the top of the hour, and I want our family members to check the Facebook page for more. One of the things that the general mentioned is the mind has to be clean. And one of the things that shows up for me, Brother Sadiq, is the fact that as it relates to our food, I feel like we are psychologically as well as physiologically attacked by the things that we eat that we call food. But we realize now everything edible is not food. But those things that we take in are colored a certain way. There's science and data behind what makes us reach for certain things. So that's very intentional.
0: 100%. You know, the food or the lack thereof definitely affects our mental, our spiritual, our ability to connect. And that is the oxymoron of it, because it's actually around foodish, food-like, and food-adjacent things that we actually do our connecting, whether it's the Super Bowl party, Thanksgiving, Christmas, Kwanzaa, you know, Juneteenth, whatever your connection pieces are, birthdays, anniversaries, proms, there are, you know, foodish or food-like things involved, and more than likely it's not food. And so this is how our anxiety is exacerbated. This is how our lack of ability to breathe, the heightening of our asthma, and then certainly as we begin to elevate in years and in time, we begin to wear the body out, because, again, it is not designed. There is no species on the planet designed to eat outside of its food source. So we've almost become too smart for our own good. You know, the things that are on, there's maybe 4 to 6% of what's in the grocery store is actually biological food. So almost everything you pull off the shelf is foodish, food-like, food-adjacent. It's either made in a laboratory, it's made in a plant, and it has augmented the intelligent design that we are subject to here on the planet. And so the natural consequence thereof is disease. And disease is when we simply don't adhere to the design.
1: You know, I had a conversation with a loved one recently, and she was sharing with me her frustration around some of the things that's going on with her body and her joints and the pain. And the question is, why is this happening to me now? And I told her one of the things that we have to look at is it didn't just our challenges when they show up, especially with the typical American diet, it didn't just happen. It was happening over years and decades, and it just catches up. It's not related, as you shared with us before, to our age. It's just the amount of time we spent doing a certain thing. It shows up because our bodies are so beautifully kind to us. It kind of protects us and helps us keep going as we continue to do these horrible things to it by feeding it non-food items. And at some point it just gets to be too much. And it typically shows up seemingly as we get older, and we think that that's aging and it's natural part of aging, but it's not. Is that correct?
0: That is 100% correct. What we actually call aging is our voluntary subconscious abuse of our body. And it shows up in wrinkles. It shows up in depleted capacity. It shows up in many ways. And so we have been lulled to sleep by saying this is the natural aging process, and it simply is not. Because we have to understand that we have not been fueling our bodies with what is designed to be fuel. And so, therefore, every time we are eating something that is foodish, food-like, or food-adjacent, we are burdening the body. We are burdening the cellular process. And so because we are burdening the cellular process, the results of the burden are what we call aging.
1: And I one of the challenges for me is that in other, I consider the way we eat, what we choose to take in and ingest, it's a relationship with food. And I think that it's an abusive relationship. And we wouldn't take it in many other instances, whether it was an individual. So I think that it's important for us to slow down, acknowledge the abuse, and do a mental, social, psychological reset with ourselves around that. Because we know that they put a particular amount of sugar in food to make us come back for it. And so that's being abusive. But and it's sometimes seemingly like, oh, we can't help it because I said I wasn't going to have Pepsi anymore today, but now I'm having Pepsi. Then tomorrow comes. I said I wasn't going to have Pepsi anymore today, and we're back at the Pepsi. So it's there's an abuse of relationship with food that we're having, and I think we need to put that in check because, again, it's not real food that we're having this interaction with. Real food would be very loving and kind to us, very loving and kind to our body, and I think we deserve that.
0: Yeah, I agree with you 100%, and which is why for our audiences, for those that are part of the New Form family, those that take our classes, attend our seminars, we usually end with the phrase, it's either food or it's ain't, or it ain't, right? Mm-hmm. So you don't even need the adjective, right? It doesn't have to be healthy food, real food. Like the idea is if there's a species, it's just food. It's bird food. There's no healthy bird food. There's no vitamin shop for birds. There's no, right? There's this idea that we have to somehow craft a health outside of what was given to us, which is this infinite palette of nutrients, phytonutrients, antioxidants, prebiotics, and probiotics, but they're all contained in a papaya. Mm-hmm. And so we're looking in GNC, and we're looking to the next guru that's on YouTube, and we're trying to figure out, you know, and the idea is we just are not consuming food. Period. And so we are, it's because sugar is not food, mm-hmm. right? So it doesn't matter if it's turbinado sugar, brown sugar, it doesn't matter if it's white sugar. Sugar is not food. You will never be in a terrestrial landscape and kick over the natural sugar pile. It does not exist. And so because of that, our bodies cannot handle the amount of free radical sugars that are in our system, and that contributes to our blood pressure as well. It contributes to our glycemic index. It contributes to a whole bunch of factors. It begins to oxidize in our system. And then because we aren't eating antioxidants, which usually are found in fruits and vegetables, right? These terrestrial kingdom with multiple colors. And so that's how we know blueberries, strawberries, raspberries, blackberries, you know, when we talk about these antioxidants we need to kind of fight these things that are going on, we are just not consuming enough of it.
1: Take care of your bodies, feed it food, give it the antioxidants, everything. I don't like walking around being tired, but I notice when I eat food, I feel a bit more energized. We're going to jump out to the phone line. Maddie, thank you for calling. What is your question or comment?
3: Yes, I wanted to find out what is the telephone number to Brother Sadiq. He's saying all this good information, but you got to give out the number more because the doctors know nothing about nutrition. They know about shots and they know about operations. but nothing about how to prevent you from getting to the point of needing shots and needing operations. They know nothing about nutrition, so we can't get any information from them. So I'm so glad to hear someone like Brother Sadiq announce the truth, announce what we need to get healthy, because we as a people, including myself, are not healthy because we don't know anything about how to take care of our body. So please give that number out several times of how to reach the Black Star Project, Brother Sadiq, so we can get this information, because we need it badly. We're dying in large numbers, and it's because of lack of information. So please give that number out several times. And thank you so much for being on this show and helping us, because we as Black people really need this information. Thank you so much.
1: Thank you, Maddie, for calling. Brother Sadiq, do you have a phone number to give out to our listening audience?
0: Absolutely. And I want to thank you for those comments as well. You can reach us at 312 area code 847-5018. I'll say it again. Area code 312-847-5018. And that is the New Form Center for Nutrition.
1: And for those
3: Thank you,
1: Maddie. Thank you, Brother Sadiq. And for those that's just tuning in and did not hear about the 101 fall session, can you share that with us again?
0: Share one more time? I'm sorry. Say it again.
1: For those that are just tuning in and did not get a chance to hear about the Nutrition 101 fall session, can you share that information with us once again?
0: Yeah, absolutely. Nutrition 101 is our premier education course. We call it Taking Nutrition to the Street, because we believe if you eat, you need to know. And so it's a course designed for everybody, right? It's not for just professionals. It really is designed so people can take control of their health. We start the Tuesday of October 6th, and it is six consecutive Tuesdays, and it's from 6 to 8 p.m. So it is a two-hour course, a total of 12 hours. The tuition for the course is $300. 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
1: Well, amen to that. I think it's a worthwhile investment. We could easily spend $50 a week killing our bodies, so why not spend another $50 for the well-being and longevity and vitality of our bodies? I think that it's an excellent offer, and I thank you, Sadiq, for your commitment and passion around making sure we have long, healthy, vital lives moving forward. Like Miss Maddie said, that we don't often come across this information and we just don't know. And we just go and the doctor says, take this medicine, it'll make it better. It'll make it better to maintain the dis-ease that you're already in, but it's not going to make you better. So if you want to walk back from the dis-ease that's in your body, you're going to have to reset the way that you eat. And Brother Sadiq is here to educate us all. And if you want to participate in his program, the registration is open now. Classes start October the 6th.
0: 100% October 6th. And it's virtual, so you can get home from work, set your laptop up or your phone or your tablet, and we will be there from 6 to 8 to engage you. And we start with the ABCs, and you come out 6 weeks later and really have the tools you need to create whatever it is you want to create, you know. But definitely if optimizing your health is bringing your disease markers down, if it means something to you to be able to get off of a med, then this is the course you want to take. And we walk you through what it is that you need to know. And in the course, we cover heart disease. We cover diabetes. We cover certain types of cancer, and we also attack Alzheimer's and dementia, which are both food diseases. I will repeat, they are food-induced overtime diseases. You do not contract Alzheimer's or dementia because you just got older. That is the falsehood. It is actually a complication in how you're either getting oxygen, nutrients, or how you are receiving information in the brain. And so that is complicated by years of consuming things that are food-like, food-ish, or food-adjacent. You know, we talk about, you know, how when we were younger, it seemed like we could do anything. But the actual truth is, it wasn't okay to do then. It's just how we eroded our biological landscape over time. And so all of the Oreos, all of the Twinkies, the Doritos, the foie gras, the alligator, the clams, the steaks, the catfish, the perch, the tilapia, the chicken wings, the turkey, the butter, the cakes, the pies, the cupcakes, the list goes on and on and on. And so over time, all of those things have really burdened our cellular function. And so it shows up as heart disease. It shows up as prostate cancer. It shows up as dementia. It shows up as an aneurysm. And it really depends on how it manifests in different bodies. But the root of it is the deviation from design.
1: We're going to jump back out to the phone lines in just a moment. One of the things I would like to add to that is just recognizing that acknowledging we do get cravings and we have appetites for certain things, the Twinkies and the Ho-Hos and everything else, but that can be changed. I remember when I was having an issue with sugar, I came across this book by Paul McKenna, Get Control of Sugar Now, and it was really helpful for me to learn how to, in my mind, decolorize the sugar. Like a lot of times we paint pictures in our mind of food that I gotta go get this, and it's just driving us. We could drain all the color out of it, shrink it. There are different methodologies to addressing those challenges, because we deserve to have healthy bodies. We deserve to have long life, and we shouldn't allow these major food corporations to manipulate us into engaging in eating habits that are killing us. Tommy, thank you for joining us. What's your question or comment?
4: This is what I want to say. I simply want to say thank you. I'm saying thank you because I've heard this brother before. And more importantly than that, what I'm asking of you guys, and especially WBON family, is to recognize and understand that if things continue in the way that they are, then we need some kind of plan going in for these next 2 years. Yes. Because the cost of food, the real cost of medicine. I mean, if we don't make a stand, because see, it's like people keep thinking that when you say things like what you're saying, everything is, as you were just saying the last thing, naming all the things that you named, and I said to myself, my God, man. Well, I would just die if I couldn't eat any of that stuff now, today.
1: Yes.
4: So as I simply close, I'm closing and telling you I'm 74 years old. Never have I been in a hospital. Don't have any allergies. Been to hell in absolute mortal danger. Come back to this country, and the only thing that is killing me is how our people won't understand and accept the reality of the plight that we're in when we have such a magnificent station as WBON. I mean, that's enough. If you don't think it ain't a God, you ought to be thanking God for Fergus fans. Guys, have a great show. And Black Star, oh my God, man. Little kids off the black, little block, Black Pearl organizations that's been out here, T.O. and his organization, Guardian Angels. There was a moment in the time, for the love of God, man, that we did not act or behave in the way that we are now. So thank you for letting me, I guess, rattling. God bless you guys.
1: God bless you. And I don't feel it was rattling at all. Thank you for your passion and your love for not only WVON and the Black Star Project and Black Pearl and all the other organizations that you mentioned. The connections is what makes the world go around, and our connections and our relationship with one another is really going to help us have a better quality of life, because things are getting difficult and we do need to handle things differently. We probably need to start putting planters out and learning how to grow our own cucumbers and some things that can help, real food. I mean, all that's possible. Vanita, thank you for calling. What's your question or comment?
5: Oh, good evening, and thank you for the informative guest. Just one comment and one question. And the comment was, I was in the process of making some candy yams, and I was listening to you all, and I tried to Google what I could use instead of sugar, and they said I can use syrup, and it was all sweetness. So I decided to bake the sweet potatoes with cinnamon and olive oil. So you all helped me not use the sugar. Now my question is, what do you recommend for people that have a hard time sleeping? They did the sleep study. I know I have sleep apnea, but I just cannot use that sleep machine. And I've tried some of the over-the-counter things, but I have a very, very hard time sleeping. It's been like that for a while, and I know that's not healthy. So I'll hang up and listen.
1: Thank you for allowing us to impact your evening, and thank you. I know that I heard something Dr. Sabi said once. He said, if you love somebody, you won't give them sugar. So, Brother Sadiq, can you answer that question for Sister Vanita?
0: So first of all, great job on the yams. But you can also use maple syrup, and you can also use blue agave instead of crystallized sugar. So they definitely are not going to give you. Well, you're familiar with maple syrup, and not pancake syrup, not the syrup that's on the shelf in the store, but there's like grade A and grade B maple syrup, and you can use that in your cooking along with blue agave. You can find them in most stores. Sleeping well, that would be a conversation that we'd have to have one-on-one, only because people have different reasons that they don't sleep well. And, you know, I haven't had a chance to gather more information on your lifestyle. But I would say that as a general rule, you want to eliminate all dairy, because that's going to keep mucus and inflammation. So usually when people eliminate dairy, their asthma will be reduced between 60 to 90% because so milk, yogurt, cheese, all of those things inflame the pathways. So I would eliminate all dairy products. I would eliminate anything white. So that's white bread, white rice, white grits. All of those things have been stripped of the fiber that you need, a lot of the nutrients that you need. And so you want to look, instead of white rice, you want to have brown rice. Instead of regular pasta or enriched pasta, you want to have whole grain pasta. You want to be able to take out of your diet these artificially stripped agents that have you inflamed, that have you puffy, that build mucus, all of these things that are keeping you from sleeping well.
1: Thank you for that information. I know she appreciates it. Listen, guys, we got to get out of here. We got two more callers. We're going to squeeze them in real quick. Nawaji, thank you for calling. What's your question or comment?
6: Hi, my comment is, I cook sweet potatoes a lot and I also cook apples a lot. I don't put any kind of sweetener on my vegetables and fruit. When I cook sweet potatoes, you can either bake them or I just steam them and the flavor comes out. And you can make sweet potatoes a little spicy. You don't have to be, they're already sweet. Mm-hmm. So you can put chili powder on them and olive oil and that's it.
1: Thank you
6: so much. Okay, thank you.
1: We appreciate you. And one of the things, Brother Sadiq, thank you for bringing up the maple sugar. The difference between maple syrup, the difference between the maple products and the refined sugar, everything's stripped, so your body can't process it. But if you use the maple products, the fiber's still in there, and it's better for your body. So I think that
0: 100%.
1: Yeah. So it'll. So our caller, Vanita, I hope she got some good information. Derek, you're our last caller. What's your question or comment?
7: Yes, I use a lot of stevia. They say stevia is a natural plant. And I use that for, like in sweetness for potatoes and even half a teaspoon in my coffee. How is that?
1: Thank you for that question. Brother Sadiq, can you answer that for us?
0: Is stevia okay? Absolutely. So stevia is, I would recommend moving away from stevia and moving more towards agave only because the derivatives that they give you are, again, have been stripped in the making process. And so you're ending up, there's a stevia plant. So if you were using, some of those leaves, I would say, but anytime commercially, I'd just be careful with that. You know, I would stick more with the agave and with the maple syrup.
1: You need the whole healthy stuff.
0: But stevia is a good start, though. So sometimes you have to just, start where you are and then move in another direction.
1: Thank you, Brother Sadiq. We got to get out of here, but can you give us that phone number one more time before you go?
0: Sure, absolutely. You're talking about the number to the center?
1: Yes, please.
0: Okay, so area code 312-847-5018. 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
1: Well, that wraps it up for us tonight. I'm so glad that Brother Sadiq had the opportunity to spend time with us, for our brother Herb, our beloved Phil Jackson, and Nelson doing all the hard work behind the glass. We want to thank Brother Sadiq once again for joining us. I'm Juliet Scott. Coming up next, Brother Salim Wakil with the most astute listening audience in Chicago. You guys have a great evening.

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2: A Michigan man is hospitalized after driving through a fence at Dingle Park in the city of Ecorse and crashing into the Detroit River.
3: I seen a guy we went around and he went flying. He drove off the cliff and everything.
2: Witnesses say police and firefighters responded quickly and rescued the driver from the water. Authorities have not released his condition or what caused the crash. Jeffrey Lee has been executed in Alabama after being convicted of killing two people during a pawn shop robbery in 2000. Lee was put to death by lethal injection after a previous execution date was delayed over concerns about the state's use of nitrogen gas. And Nicki Minaj and actor Dean Cain are set to serve as judges at the Small Business Administration's Million Dollar Pitch Competition in Washington, D.C. Five entrepreneurs will compete for a $1 million cash prize in the Trump administration's Shark Tank-style event. 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
4: The Congressional Black Caucus Foundation reaching a half-century mark as its annual legislative conference in Washington, D.C. continues through Sunday. The Black Information Network's senior correspondent Andrea Coleman caught up with Virginia's 4th District Congresswoman Jennifer McClellan.
5: Redistricting that started last year. You know, your state actually went through and from a Democratic perspective actually was successful in redrawing your map and getting, what, about 4 or 5 additional seats or something like that. And then your Supreme Court struck that down. Mm-hmm. When you look at the current standing, it looks like Republicans are set to gain more seats than Democrats based on the redistricting and these redistricting.